0: maybe it's yet to come in playoffs when it gets to the pointy end of the season. You can text us on 8833, as some of you have started to already do, which I will get to. But the leading landscaper of the Canterbury region joins us out of Falling Leafs. Mikey, welcome.
1: Hey, Staffy. Mate, I am three things this morning. I am very happy.
0: Yes.
1: At one part. I am miffed, another part, and I'm grumpy. And the third part.
0: Oh, geez, where do we start?
1: It's all rugby. It's all rugby. We're happy, right?
0: Yeah.
1: As an aside, looking forward to hearing Josh Cronfield, because he was particularly a player who brought a sort of a running, accepting passes.
0: Yes.
1: Almost what Leicester's, almost like pre-runner, a forerunner to what Leicester's kind of doing. And I think if he had his time again, Josh Cronfield would be all over doing that sort of thing. He was an insanely good player.
0: Yes.
1: And look, I think everything that's been said about Leicester has been said. I mentioned to Daniel that he's probably the unicorn rugby player. do you know what I mean?
0: Yes.
1: But it's not just him. Now, if you look at the Blues-Canterbury game, and I thought for half of that first half, Canterbury looked amazing. And then the Blues for 10 minutes looked really good. And then the second half, Canterbury looked really, really good again. And then down to 13 men, one of which was absolutely a red card, no problem whatsoever. The second one I'm just not sure about, because they kind of moved on pretty quickly, so I don't really know. Doesn't matter, 13 men. How did the Blues not capitalise on that? Well, I'll tell you how the Blues didn't capitalise on that. If you look at, particularly in the first 40, 50 minutes, the loose forward trio for Canterbury. Now, Leo Willey, Blackadder and Fainuku, with his deft touches, were giving it an absolute 100%. You go over to the Blues loose trio, and look, it might have been slightly different. I don't know about the outcome, but it would have been different in intent that Dalton had to go off early. And there's no doubting Segner, but geez, can you tell me they were giving it the full beans?
0: Well, the Crusaders were. And I recall, and I may have said this on air before, many, many years ago, I had a conversation with Murray Mexted about how teams don't seem to capitalise when the opposition go down a player. He said it's because the 14, or in the Crusaders' case, 13, they lift because they know they're short and they amp it up. Everyone has to lift, and they do.
1: Yeah. Yeah. But I thought for most parts of that game, their loose forward trio for the Blues were cruising.
0: Yeah.
1: They weren't really throwing themselves at it.
0: No.
1: And whether that has an impact on the rest of the team, I don't know. But yeah, you're quite right. The Blues is an interesting one, because there's no doubt. I mean, someone did a thing last week about if you went player for player, the Crusaders probably had the front row and the Blues had the rest in terms of, like, who's better.
0: On paper, yeah. I'd have to agree.
1: On paper, you know. So, don't know. And you can't say Vern Cotter's not a good coach, because he's a good coach.
0: Yes.
1: But maybe it's the style. They're so committed to a style, and perhaps it doesn't work, as it proved last year in the finals and that. I don't know. Anyway, miffed. Yeah, Graham Henry, man. Like, there's no doubting what he's done for New Zealand rugby. Absolutely not. And I'm not angry about it. I'm just kind of, like, confused by it.
0: Mm.
1: Like, I mean, Steve Hansen hasn't got a job now, so shall we bring him back?
0: Yeah.
1: Shall we put Keith Quinn on commentary? Shall we do that? Put Murray Mexted in commentary? I mean, I don't know, man. There's no doubting he loves the game, but...
0: You feel like if you criticise the decision or say anything but positive, it's you're goading one of our greats, and no one wants to do it.
1: Oh, no, not at all. But look, you know, again, see what we see. We'll see what we see, I guess. But yeah, that's an interesting one for me. Now, grumpy. and you can always rely on the NZRU to make you grumpy.
0: Excellent.
1: And oh my goodness. So if I said to you, Staffy, look, I want you to do a job. I'll give you everything you need, and you better do 100% for me. You better like get the contract or whatever, but I'm going to actually put one arm behind your back as well for a little bit because of our rules. You're going to be like, well, Dave Rennie's job is to win. He's got one of the toughest things I think.

0: in world rugby is to go to South Africa and win a series. There's no doubting, particularly the way the situation's evolved end of last year, this year. And he can't have the players, and he kind of said in his, when he was talking to the media, he wants Richie just to be in the environment and to, and so this is a Richie thing, obviously, and he wants him to, he would play him in the midweek games just to see where he's at and what it's all about with what's coming up with the AB's massive 2 years.
1: Yep.
0: And of course, the NZRU go, no. You know, it's okay for other people to go overseas on their little sabbaticals and not play any Super Rugby. You know, we're not asking Artie to come back and play NBC, are we? Not a chance.
1: No, because he was. I keep saying that because his jar had the sabbatical sticker on it. Richie Moana's didn't. Yeah. And I

0: signalling our past, not our present or our future?
1: 100%. And if you're a first five current where it's been, shall we say, I won't say an easy ride, it's just the options have been limited, and then you've got a guy coming back who could potentially take your job, is that going to push you to be better, or is that just going to keep the status quo?
0: It's going to make you better.
1: I mean, you play golf a lot. Well, used to. I used to play golf a lot. I found I played my best golf when I played with really, really good players.
0: Yes, you do.
1: Yeah. So, you know, but hey, you know, was it a new boss same as the old boss when it comes to the NZRU? That's blows my mind. I mean, or do you think, what do you think it'll be like? Oh, there's been an injury. Now we can make him come as injury cover.
0: Absolutely.
1: You know what I mean?
0: Absolutely.
1: Like, someone falls on his side. Will you be surprised if that happens?
0: Absolutely not. I've said, and I'll stick with it, Richie Mo'unga will play in South Africa.
1: Oh, they think we're stupid. They really think we're stupid. Oh, well. Hey. I think the good outweighs the bad anyway. Be interested to see what other people think of the Blues, but going forward, we get a rest again, which is great timing for us, but weird. And hopefully we'll have some of bigger names coming back to the Crusaders. It's all looking good, Staffy. It's all looking good.
0: It's all coming together. It's all coming together down there.
1: All right, mate.
0: Good
1: you
0: on
1: have
0: you.
1: A great show as always.
0: See you, buddy.
1: Bye-bye
0: now.
1: Bye.
0: There he is, Mikey. Out of there. I've read that text. Peter of Cambridge. Surely having Ted in and around the group can only be a positive. Yeah, and I don't think he's going to pick the team. Graham Henry's not going to pick the All Black team. He's a sounding board. He'll be part of the discussion group. He's not a coach. He's going to be used very similarly to someone like Grant Fox was. Part of the selection meetings and just adds his salt and pepper into the chat. I wonder if I could get Grant Fox to have a chat about the role of the selector and how it intersperses with coaches and management and players, because I do feel like it has changed over the years. And maybe there's a better term for selector or the role that Graham Henry's going to do. I would be surprised, but I think having him around the group will resonate with a few. Just the odd little wise word, the odd little tap on the back. Staff, a thought from Dave in the beautiful Moraitai, therefore it'll be a good thought. A thought on non-coaching selectors. Lahore had Meads, Henry had Lahore, Hansen had Fox, Foster had Fox, Rennie has Henry. Razor knew better, apparently. There's an interesting insight. Razor didn't bring one of the old guard in. And I think it's just that traditional type, iconic person linked to the All Blacks with the likes of Meads, Lahore, Fox, etc. Just having them in and around it. From John, g'day Steph, I was very concerned about Lester myself with his anaerobic fitness, but did you see him being interviewed immediately after that Crusaders Blues game and he wasn't even puffing, so maybe we might have a new magic man. I'm sure we will all watch with bated breath. Yes, John, we definitely will. He's massively surprised me in a really, really good way. Really good way. Go to the phones. We've got Dean. G'day, Dino.
2: Yeah, Steph, how are you?
0: Very well.
2: That's a story, yeah. Very good round of Super Rugby, I must say. Like, the Highlanders with two locks definitely made a difference for 40 minutes, didn't it?
0: Yes.
2: But what are we going to do? Like, we've got to do something about this. Tackle player on the ground being allowed to hold the ball for so many seconds or whatever. Wouldn't it be easier just to say, when you're tackled and you're off your feet, you've got to let it go, like the old days when it was rucking. We're allowed to play the ball on the ground. Like that Tava Tava Nawai, he did absolutely nothing wrong. It's like fall over when he's got the ball. Then he should have to release it.
0: Mm.
2: But there was not even a penalty there for me, let alone a yellow card.
0: Yeah, I don't know what the rule around, because they can

0: And they can go to the ground and they can do half a roll and then they can hold it, then present it, push it out like on the end of the crane arm. A lot of it is gut feel by the referee, I think.
1: And another one that does my head in, and the Highlanders are probably the worst at it with young Lennox, to be fair. Like, I like him. He's great with the ball. But what's this halfback's putting one hand on it and rucking it back and then letting it go and then grabbing it again? Like, that's bullshit.
0: Oh,
1: if a halfback's touching it, the loose forward should be able to just cream him.
0: Yeah. They do protect their halfbacks now. But, yeah, they're rolling it back with their hand on that caterpillar, three forwards behind each other in a straight line. That does my head in a little bit too, Dean.
1: 100%. But on the positive side of things, there's Lester Fa'anuku. Like, holy heck, when's Jamie going to put Tava Tava Nawai at seven?
0: He sort of plays like a seven anyway, doesn't he? If they had enough backs, they might.
1: That's what I'm getting at, though. Like, the modern game, Croker Smith's exactly the same. He could go to second five for the Springboks, no problem at all.
0: Yes.
1: If he was a worry at all, a passing or distribution, you just go the old-fashioned skip two, stand deeper and throw it to your centre with a fullback sweating off him. And in the under-19s, that was the under-20s the other day. South Africa did it. It was all over. Like, it was like, what am I watching? This is 2026, and they're running the ball like 1986. So it's still possible. We've just got to have the athletes to do it. So for me, I think the only jersey, and at the moment, you just have to give Billy Proctor a crack and see if he can transform the super form into test match form. I'm just not sure who plays at 12 with him. Like, the combination is proven, historically proven, but Quintupua on attack is better.
0: Oh,
1: on defense, Geordie all day.

0: I think they'll do Geordie 12, Quinn 13. I really do.
1: I don't like that though, Steph. It doesn't seem to work. Why can't they go the other way? I've seen the Hurricanes maybe 2 weeks ago. They done exactly that. Geordie played a lot at 13. Was that at the stadium? I think it was. He played a lot at 13. And I wondered if that was someone asking them just to see how that goes. Because I think for me, it's only me, that works. And then on defense, just inside the 22, swap them around so Geordie goes to 12. Because Quinn, he's not far off. He just misses. His technique, it sounds wrong, but it's good. But he's just missing. He's let in four or five tries that he's very close to stopping. He's just not stopping them. And eventually he will stop them. Like, he's not a bad defender. It's just at international level, you can't afford to miss those tackles. Geordie doesn't miss them.
0: Mm. All right, Dino, good call, buddy. Just for people that may have missed, Graham Henry's been added as an All Black selector to the All Blacks environment. Here's Dave Rennie at the press conference this morning talking about the appointment of Graham Henry.
2: Yeah, I'm really excited to bring Ted in as a selector. I've had a number of chats to him, even prior to applying for the job, and just to get a head around the legacy and all the work he did around leadership, what he found, what he learnt in his time as the All Black coach. And he did talk about the impact that Sir Brian Lahore had when he was coaching the All Blacks as a selector. And so that sort of got me thinking, and but he's very passionate. He loves the jersey. He watches a lot of rugby. He's got pretty strong opinions on players and so on. So conversations we've had have been brilliant. So him coming in, someone from outside the group watching, we thought it's a really good fit. So really excited.
3: You asked him if he'd been watching and he already had a list of six.
2: Yeah. I messaged him, said we'll catch up tomorrow just for a chat. And when I rang, I said, what have you been seeing? And he says, I thought you might ask that question. So he had about 60 players he wanted to talk about, which is very much Ted. He's an avid watcher of the game, and that's important for us. So, we're hoping that, with his eye, he may see something a little bit different to us, which will help get the right people in within the squad.
3: And in general, for you, how good a sounding board will he?
2: Yeah, I mean, he's such a good man, a lot of experience, wise, and so he's been in this position, and so it'd be great to have to bounce things off.
0: There he is, Dave Rennie, on the inclusion of Sir Graham Henry, also known as Ted, and I'll back Dave Rennie that he sees an area that Sir Graham will be helpful. Sounding board in the meetings, helping out players, little one-on-ones, just with giving them the lift that they might need. So let's just wait and see. Text says, Staffy, so Ted's back. Casey Corpora and Leona De Bruyne, they've been playing What's in the Water, or are we watching reruns of Back to the Future? From Todd. We have gone back. It's almost like, we used to be good. Well, who was involved then? Oh, Graham Henry. He was the coach in 2011. We'll get him back. We also need more All Whites World Cup selection chat. Huge week for football in New Zealand. Are they picking the All Whites for the World Cup this week, Jacob?
4: Yeah, that's on Thursday morning at Eden Park. There's a big palaver going on down there.
0: We'll probably bring it live, I'd imagine.
4: I think there is some sort of plan going on behind the scenes. I'm not privy to those conversations, very high-level stuff. So I'm really looking forward to it. Like that Texas said, it's going to be a massive week for football.
0: I saw a headline today that there's a bloke that hasn't played for 17 games or 17 months, and they reckon he's going to make the All Whites.
4: Don't know who that Ryan is. Thomas, someone like that, maybe.
0: Mm.
4: Yeah, I mean, maybe.
0: It is big, and we might be broadcasting from down there. I don't know.
4: We might be, but we've definitely got the FIFA World Cup commentary rights, so we'll be broadcasting all of those games.
0: Yeah, all of New Zealand's games. We'll get a quick break away. Ian from Tauranga. Ian from Tahuna. He'll be here for this after this.
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11: Let's go to the beautiful Bay of Plenty. Talk to Ian. Kia ora, Ian.
12: G'day, matey. How you doing?
11: I'm very well. Good to hear from you.
12: Yeah, lovely to chat. I've been away for a couple of weeks, so I'm out of touch, but I hope I'm in touch.
11: All right, let's put it to the test. How in touch is Ian?
12: Lester Whanganuku.
11: Yes.
12: He's not an open-sight flanker.
11: Excellent. I wanted one of these calls.
12: It's like a reinvention of the wing forward.
11: Right.
12: Where it all came from originally with Dave Gallagher, the guy that is out there doing something crazily different.
11: Mm.
12: That's what Lester's doing now. He's not a Josh Cronk. Ask Josh when he's on with you, because an open side flanker is a guy that's just head down, ass up, going 100 miles an hour and getting the ball back for our guys.
11: Yeah.
12: Lester is an extra playmaker as a wing forward that's making things different, which is fantastic. It's great. It's like, let's take the game to the next level.
11: Mm. It's exciting, yeah. Isn't it? It is exciting.
12: Oh, it's terrific. There's no doubt about it. Yeah. Jeepers, creepers. You know, there are a number of guys, and you know, jokingly, some of your colleagues have said Tupatamanawa and who else might be able to do it. But to catch the ball, pass the ball, pick up the ball, kick the ball, you know, how many guys have all of those skills? And usually they're the sort of guys that wear the number 10 jersey.
11: Mm.
12: There aren't that many across the team that are that capable. So, you know, just chuck a guy in there. The Crusaders have really played a bit of a trump card. And good on them, you know.
11: I agree. I like innovation, and I've been quite critical that Super Rugby hasn't really had innovation. If anything, some of the innovation in rules has damaged its reputation with a lot of lifelong rugby fans. And this is giving people, just Lester Faiganuku is giving people a reason to watch and watch him and see how effective he is. He's risen up. He's put on good performances in my eyes. He's been bloody good to watch, and it's exciting.
12: This is how we've always made the difference.
11: Yes.
12: Staff. You know, we've always taken on the rules, taken on the Northern Hemisphere, the Poms, with their ownership of the game. And we've always come up with something. And this is just another example of how, what's the word? Gosh, I should think of it in a...

0: at senior level. A coach, an NPC, said go to prop, gone to prop, All Black. So we do have that stuff in New Zealand rugby, don't we?
1: Oh, yeah, and then, look, you know, I just can't wait for Dave Rennie to become more involved, and we hear more and more on that sort of personal management level from him as to how he's going to go about things. Gosh, it's so exciting at the moment.
0: Yeah, I don't recall in a non-World Cup year ever being this excited for the great 15-a-side winter code that we're about to embark on post-Super Rugby. I mean, Super Rugby playoffs will be great, but these new Test Series Championship that we're going to play, the Tour to South Africa, building to a World Cup, pretty much universally approved All Black coach. I really like the anticipation that I'm feeling.
1: Amazing, isn't it? We haven't even talked about the Yarpies yet, and it's not that far off. So, gosh, you know, how fizzed up are we going to be when we get there?
0: I'm going to be setting an alarm in the middle of the night, which I haven't done for years. I have to watch those games live.
1: I remember 1976, black and white TV.
0: Oh, wow.
1: With the neighbours down the road.
0: Oh, wow. Amazing. It's those sorts of areas again, isn't it? And I think about all of these 8 and 9 year olds, cheese on toast, hot chocolate with dad, heater on, watching the All Black Springboks in South Africa. It could be the rebirth of fandom in New Zealand.
1: I have to give you a tune up, my friend. I'm sorry, but I do.
0: Yes.
1: You, when you were talking to Smithy earlier on, you came out with some ageist stuff.
0: What
1: about
0: did I say?
1: Dirty old Graham Henry. Not dirty old. Graham Henry, the old guy. Is he the guy? The old this, the old that. And I personally have no doubt that Graham Henry's impact will be fantastic. I have no doubt that whoever else they haul in that's been involved in the past will bring something to the table.
0: That's what I said.
1: Dave sends a whole lot.
0: Yeah, Dave Rennie's brought him in for a reason and a purpose, and I think his presence will be as powerful as anything, just being around that team, because, you know, Graham Henry is a massive figure, not just in rugby, but in New Zealand. He's one of the great New Zealanders. And I'll be very interested to see how he uses him, because he'll get the best out of Graham, and he'll be energised, Sir Graham, as well.
1: I think he's always energised. I think he'll just contribute what he can, and Dave Rennie will take that as what it is, and also whatever else he's looking for from others. And he will put that in the mix, and he will choose an All Black team which will go out and kick the shit out of everyone.
0: That's what we want! That's what we want! Good man, Ian. So good to hear from you again, buddy. And I hope you had a good break. Good to have you back. Let's go to Joey. G'day, Joey.
2: G'day, Steph. Look, Graham Henry, it's clever. You know, you tap into anyone you can get hold of. If they need to tap, if I was coaching and I wanted something, you know, and I didn't know, you know, what house back was going or whatever, I'd tap into Steve Hansen, without a doubt. I would tap into Razor Robertson and say, why did you play? How come you didn't play this guy here? Or what was the story here? Or, you know, what's the story with Ruben Love? You know, just offhand or what? You know, and I tap into as much people as the more information you get, the better your team will be. You don't have to promote it or do what you know they say. You don't have to do that, but it's always there in the back of your mind.
0: Yeah.
2: And same. But I think he'll be a great seven, because guess what he's got? He's got speed. He's got agility. He's good with the ball. That rubber kick he put through. How many loose forwards in rugby would do that? Open side flankers would do that. And that's the X factor he has. and you take them on the

0: tour as a moose forward to South Africa, which is one of the toughest places to go. And like someone said earlier on, you play him midweek and see how he goes against the Yarpies. You know, it's a no-brainer, Steph, and that's the beauty. You tap into all the people that you can get. You know, the more information you can get, the better. It's the same as when you do radio, TV, whatever. And that's a good thing to have. And like you said, Graham Henry's been an ex All Black coach, obviously, and the same with Razor Robertson or Steve Hansen. Steve Hansen would be another good guy. You know why? Because they had a great strike rate, and they had good rugby All Black sides. They had good rugby All Black sides, but I know they had the players. But we've always had the players. We always will have the players. It doesn't matter where these guys go off. Offshore, whatever, and we can't keep them here. If they want to go. Is the lure of money bigger than the All Black jersey? I don't think so, unless it comes to be something like $5 million. $5 million All Black jersey. I think a lot of players would still go for the All Black jersey because it's a mana. Once an All Black, always an All Black.
1: Yeah. Awesome, Joey. We've got to keep cracking. Although Perifetta, he's had an All Black jersey and he's off. There's a whole swag of players off, actually, which is interesting. So Jacob's got us.

0: and potentially the part he will play. Let's have a listen.
1: Yeah, he's gone well. I've been really impressed with the fact that he's, like, from a work ethic point of view, he's, he's carrying the line, he's stealing a lot of ball and so on. So, like, I know there's a lot to refine there in his game as a seven, but, you know, his ability to play out on the edge as a winger or seven gives you genuine versatility in your squad. You know, you pick a 6-2 split, you got someone who can generally play at test level out wide. So, yeah, he's been a point of discussion.
2: Has he put Ardy on the wearing shoulder? A black jersey with seven on bat?
1: Do I see that?
2: Yeah.
1: Time will tell.
0: I like that from Dave Rennie. We have to get a quick break. Ray Conrad will take your call after this.
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2: I shall get to your text messages shortly, but we go to Conrad and Palmy. G'day, Conrad.
3: Yeah, hi, Staffy. Hey, look, no, this is a chapter. It's been an awesome season. But look, just a couple of specifics, right? Two key things is, one, the referee. So when the halfback gets the ball, I hear the referee screaming, use it, use it, use it. Now, does that happen in the Northern Hemisphere? Because I seem to remember in the 2019 World Cup final, I think it was Du Plessis, their halfback, taking forever to do anything with the ball.
2: Yeah.
3: Now, is that an example of the Northern Hemisphere and the Southern Hemisphere being different on different pages or what?
2: Yeah, there are slight difference, slight variations in interpretations. Like the use it, call just drives me nuts in New Zealand.
3: But hold on, stop. Let me interrupt you right now. Why do they have to use it anyway? Why can't they just stay there forever or 5 seconds or 15 or however they want to take it?
2: Because they want to speed the game up down here. They want to speed the game up, so use it.
3: But is there an actual rule law in the book, like 6.1, that says there's a certain amount of time they have to use it or what?
2: Yeah, they've got, I think it was 5 seconds, now it's 3, I think.
3: Right.
2: Yeah, it's just the use it call. So he says use it, and then you've got like 3 seconds from when he says use it. So from when it becomes available to doing right. something with it is 3 seconds.
3: Okay. I just think it's a point, just watching these Super Rugby games, which are exciting and everything. I'm a huge fan, full stop, of the whole competition and everything. But it's just that the specifics of what goes on. For example, if he takes longer than 3 seconds, if it's 10 seconds, what's been the punishment, et cetera, et cetera, et cetera. You know what I'm saying?
2: It's a free kick.
3: Right. Okay, cool. Now, the second thing, because I think the Hurricanes are, you know, I'm looking at a Hurricanes Crusaders final. Just, I've got to bring up Jordy Barrett. We all know what he brings, and he's a great player. But look, I see him as, he was originally a fullback, wasn't he?
2: Yes.
3: When he first came to the All Blacks.
2: Yes.
3: And I just see a bit of a logjam happening there. And I still think Proctor, I mean, you've got to give him a decent run to see if he's a World Cup centre for us. I mean, I'll give an example, right? Rico Iwani, is he going to be our centre for the World Cup next year?
2: He'll probably be available for selection.
3: Right.
2: I don't know whether Sir Graham will pick him.
3: Yeah. Well, I'm just thinking, there is a danger there because it's just, it's great.

0: matches in South Africa and the test matches in South Africa. I think that's what Dave Rennie's going to be using them for. And we need to perhaps be patient on the win-loss column and actually look a little bit deeper about what he's trying to achieve.
1: Yeah, because my opinion is Jordy would help us at the back as well in terms of the high balls and everything. So, yeah, I'll just leave it at that. Thanks, Daffy.
0: Good as gold. Good as gold. I've been banging on about Jordy being the fullback. Someone said to me in the weekend, is Jordy Barrett's reputation greater than what we see on the field? Like, he's first picked. He's one of the first picked. If Jordy Barrett's fit, he plays 12. Is his reputation as one of the first pick All Blacks a little overinflated? Because I just don't ever see them dropping him. I feel like he's locked on 12 and has been for some time. He's big, he's strong, he's brave, he's tall, he's got a cannon boot, he's got all of that. He's probably got more pluses than someone else. I love watching Bundy Aki play because of his fast feet. Lester Fainga'anuku's fast feet, Quintipiah's fast feet, quick changes of direction. Geordie's just so reliable, and they build a team around him. Text messages. And Sir Graham Henry, we trust. Exciting day, no bullshit now with these guys in charge. New captain, I wonder who? Cheers, Ken. I always ask people to have the ability to open their ears and listen to various people's opinions and be prepared to change theirs. I've changed mine in the last hour. I was not pro and I was not anti the Sir Graham Henry appointment. I was on the fence thinking, well, how will they use him? I see him using him in his presence. Couple of calls, a few texts, you got me on board. Good appointment. I've got the ability to change my barometer in the favour of Sir Graham Henry is a good appointment. Because the wisdom and the track record, the presence, which was my very first one, what he will bring in the selection thing. And I just thought, All Blacks are warming up on Eden Park, getting ready for a test match, and you look down, you see people milling around, and there's Sir Graham Henry in an All Black stadium jacket, puffer jacket, just having a little quiet word to the halfback. It's your day, son. And having Sir Graham Henry just say to the little halfback or the player making his debut, it's your day, son. You've earned this. Coming from Sir Graham Henry is a good thing. So I've moved, my scale's moved. So thank you to all of your very convincing dialogue for the last 48 minutes. Leicester was impressive, Staffy. However, can Crusaders fans call their jets on Leicester playing 7 for the All Blacks? Josh, the West Coast. Oh, I'd just about have a side bet with a slab of pork belly with you, Josh, that Leicester will play 7 for the All Blacks. They will try him. And I think they might initially try him midweek, South Africa. And in a 6-2 bench, he may start and then go to flanker or whatever. I think he will play at flanker at some stage. Too many red and blacks offside in the Blues backline in the weekend. There we go. Needed one of those. New Zealand Rugby Union lost $7 million last year due to overspending versus income. Now they've got more staff than ever. Oh no, they've thinned it out. I think they've thinned it out at the top tables in the ivory towers. Anyone want to buy a barometer? No pressure. Thank you, Rory. Jeez, you're quick. We have to take a quick break. We'll be back shortly.
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14: Just quickly, when I came into work this morning, everyone was watching a TV screen and it was Tottenham against Leeds. And I don't think the office had any Tottenham Leeds fans in here. And it highlighted to me something that rugby doesn't have, and that's jeopardy, like promotion relegation. You don't have it in test matches. You don't have it in Super Rugby. You don't have it in NPC. You nearly get it in Heartland with the Lahore Cup and the Meads, but that's not sort of promotion relegation. There's no jeopardy. And everyone was fully invested around the Tottenham Hotspur story that if they lost, they could potentially go down one of the biggest clubs. I miss jeopardy in rugby. From Daniel, hi team, agree with the last caller, Joey. The old saying about the most successful people to surround themselves with like-minded or more successful people. People can elevate, make you better, or as Graham Henry says, better, your team, whatever. Bringing in Sir Michael, bringing in Sir Henry, surely is a masterstroke. Cheers, Daniel. I'm on board. Staffy, the last caller talks sense. Leicester is not a seven. It's ridiculous. He needs to be at centre or wing. I don't want him at seven in the All Blacks. Ardy is number seven, or Duplessis at seven in the All Blacks. Cheers, Die from Turbo Country. Die. It's worth a crack. It's worth a look. Because I'd have to say so far, Dye, he hasn't failed yet at seven. At Super Rugby level. He hasn't failed.

0: Old Jed at All Black level. I think we'll see him at seven at some stage. Yes, and we were talking about Richie Moa, and I'm convinced he'll go to South Africa. Deep South Mark reminds us that Lester Faiganuku came back into the team as injury cover. There'll be injuries. Injured prop, Richie Moanga in. Oh, just to improve the balance. Lots more texts. I will get to them. After this break, the great man, Josh Cromfeld, will be joining us. It's timely, isn't it? All this talk about Lester Faiganuku. That's next.
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0: Just gone 1 o'clock. Just a couple of texts. Didn't the rule used to be you could play a couple of games of club rugby and be eligible again? What other player has come back and been made to play a full season of NPC? I do remember TJ Perenara came back and had a game for Norths in Porirua, and then he could play.
1: Damien McKenzie, didn't he play for Southland? Maybe that was a couple games and then back in the ABs.
0: But Southland, did he?
1: Yeah, I'm pretty sure. And then he, like, that was maybe 21, 22, back end of that when he came back from Japan. I vaguely remember that.
0: Can't remember that one.
1: But it might have just been one game for Southland. Yeah. I just remember a conversion that he kicked. And it just
0: and to me, that's just so box-ticking.
1: It is, eh? It's ridiculous.
0: Who does that please? Who does that satisfy?
1: Yeah. It's not the NPC team, because they've only got them for one game, and then he's out of there.
0: So he comes and plays a game, and Jimmy Smith
1: is gone.
0: Jimmy Smith has to sit on the bench while D-Mac comes and ticks his box and then goes back away. It's just a bit crazy.
1: How's Jimmy doing? Have you spoken to Jimmy Smith?
0: I texted him the other day.
1: Oh, yeah?
0: I just went, Jimmy, how are you? No reply.
1: Oh, no.
0: So I followed it up and I said, nothing important, just checking in. Miss chatting to you. Everything's good, Steffi. And you?
1: Oh, nice.
0: And I said, great. I said, are you enjoying breakfast radio? And he goes, love it. And you?
1: Interesting. Yeah, what a weird combo.
0: Maybe I got him while he was cooking or doing something else. I don't know. Text from Sammy. Steffi, I had great hope for Steve Lancaster. I've enjoyed his straightforward manner in the acting chief executive capacity. But in 24 hours, I have lost faith. His comments that we have world-class tens in New Zealand and the follow-up comment that New Zealand rugby have kept the players they want are unbelievable. The sort of introspective, self-serving and delusional comments that will condemn the game. So frustrating to read. Now, I haven't read the quote, but if you're quoting word for word that he said New Zealand rugby have kept the players they want, didn't they want Fainga Nufo? Didn't they want Flanders? Didn't they want all of these guys? Like Stephen Perifetta is a big loss. Steph, the way it's heading, Blues versus Crusaders semi at Eden Park. Jeez, I hope you're right, Ken. I hope you're right. Because before Super Rugby season started, I bet responsibly on a final of Hurricanes Crusaders. And I didn't put much down, but I do win a lot back because it was paying $15. So if the Crusaders could go to Eden Park and tip over the Blues, Ken, which isn't what you're wanting, I could be fiscally a little bit more advanced than I am today. Peter of Cambridge says the answer to Dean is to play Geordie at fullback, Jordan on the wing, Quince by 12, Proctor 13. See, they don't need Sir Graham Henry. They've got Peter of Cambridge as the selector. 10 unread text messages, which I'll get to. I'll just do a couple. Read the Dave Rennie inclusion. Koro Ted. Things work better with having wisdom and hindsight from the big chair at important events. And that's the other thing. So Graham Henry's been in the heat of the battle. He's been on the biggest stages. He's been in World Cup finals. And he's lost World Cup finals. And he's won World Cup finals. That experience is very valuable. And just one more for now. Steph, Geordie Barrett should be 13 in the Conrad Smith mould. Tapaia or Tavatava Nawai at second five in the Nonu mould. That is the fix. The backs need. Cheers, Ian. Whew. Teamless Tuesday. We won't be doing that today, but we will be doing this.
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0: Right, it's a great pleasure now to bring in one of the best to wear the 7 jersey, black and shade, the big number 7 jersey. Josh Cromfeld joins us. Good to catch up with you again, Josh Crusher Cromfeld. How are you enjoying rugby in 2026?
3: Yeah, mate, I always struggle getting around the subtleties of rule change.

0: changes at the start of the season and how they roll it and whatnot. But other than that, you know, everyone seems to be bringing something to the table, and for international rugby, we kind of need to do that.
1: Yeah. I was thinking back when you were playing, Josh, the role of the seven, it was quite clear, and you were just one of the great pilferers and threw your body into it. It's so much more technical now, particularly the loose forwards around that breakdown area.
0: Oh, look, I think the dynamic of what was known as the open side flanker no longer exists now. It's you kind of just fit that loose forward role, you know. The sixes and the sevens and the eights all play the same sort of style of position. And your governance is a zonal range sort of role, and how you work together as a unit in terms of position on the field and where you are, and then how do you react to the phase play that's either being presented and on defence, or how you operate within the system on attack. And it's become way more structural and less opportunity for you to just show your individual skill set, I guess, other than within the role that you are playing. Does that make sense?
1: Yeah, it does. It's sort of like the evolution of the loose forward. Like, if you were a seven, you were a seven. And now we see people like Peter Larkwai, he can play 6-7-8, Artie, 6-7-8, Devin Flanders, Braden Yossi, just all of them can play 6-7-8, and they seem to pick trios rather than individuals. Is that how you've seen it evolve?
0: Yeah, look, I do feel like we've always picked trios that complement each other, but I think distinctly you have specific roles, whereas now everybody plays those roles, and it just where you are on the field that happens. I mean, Luke Jacobson at number seven, just I you know, it makes me kind of screw my nose up going, what? You know, he's a great six, he's a great eight, but it's worked fantastically for them, you know. Like, he fills that role really well with the way that they play and the other players that surround them, you know. Like, I think, I mean, you could argue now that the loose forward role is kind of not really, it's extinct in some ways, you know, because we're expecting our front rowers, our back rowers, you know, we're expecting them to play like loose forwards and do those same skill sets, you know. Like, we're kind of almost made everyone's positions similar, if that makes sense.
1: Yeah.
0: Other than your distinct roles that you have at scrum and line out. So, I mean, but you could argue that about midfield backs too. You know, like, we're expecting them to have turnovers given the breakdown, because they're going to be first there. Mm. So it's interesting. You know, I mean, even

0: presenting what position you were going to be as a player. But I feel like that's changed too, you know, like our front row are giants, these guys, these days. And, you know, and that's, that player that was in the forwards at, say, 5'10", 5'11", just does not exist anymore, you know.
1: Yeah, you're right. You're bloody right.
0: Yeah.
1: Lester Fionoku, we have to ask you about him. Yeah. He's the shiny toy in the loose forward conversations in New Zealand at the moment, on the back of three games. People are saying All Black 7, all that sort of thing, which might be premature, but... Gee, he's jumped in and been exciting.
0: Oh, look, he has, and fantastic, and well done by him. Hey, can I ask, I've never quite understood why have they given him that opportunity at seven? Has he played there before, or was it like a they were short? I just was surprised when I saw him there.
1: You know, he had played there in Toulon a little bit. Our understanding, it was his desire. He said he'd like to give it a whirl.
0: Oh,
1: they did have a little bit of injury, but they still got that Johnny, whatever, I can't remember his name. Sorry, Johnny.
0: Yeah.
1: And he went well in his debut start, but then Leicester got the start, and for me, Josh, it's like they're trying something, and I don't mind that.
0: Yeah, no, and we need to. Look, I think it's fantastic. It's not like it's something that hasn't happened before. Eric Rush, prime example, winger, loose forward, probably in the opposite direction. But, you know, like it's usable. And like the fact is he involves that quickness and a change of dynamic and speed around the edges. And they're all things that you want from loose forwards. But he just offers a different version of it, you know. He used to come in from his outside positions and do that pick and go really well and efficiently. It's just giving him more opportunity to do it. So I think it's fantastic. He's fit in the role well. And do you know what? In the modern game, maybe it's a combat for that whole six, you know, two scenario on the bench.
1: Yeah.
0: Because, you know, it means you can pick him as a forward who can be a back, or a back that can be a forward. It's just quite impressive in that respect. I think Ren's alluded to it earlier on, and it makes perfect sense, you know. And when we come up against South Africa, you know, it kind of gives us an opportunity to sort of pivot in both directions by having that guy on a bench. But let's not get too far away, because it's great to talk about him and him doing that role, but our current loose forwards, there's some good boys at the moment putting their hands up, and it'd be disappointing, I think, for them to lose a position after playing well through the Super as an All Black position, because we want to play a back, you know, in the loose forward position. But that aside, if he's picked as a utility, you can't argue with it. It makes perfect sense. Makes perfect sense.
1: We often hear interviews from debutants quite often after games, and a debutant in NPC say they couldn't believe the increase in speed and physicality from club to NPC, same NPC to super. Super to All Black rugby is probably the biggest step. And while you can shine in super rugby, and you've done both, you've done super, you've done All Blacks, in the forward situation, in the loose forward situation, what's the biggest challenge, do you think, for Leicester if he was named to play flanker at international against South Africa?
0: Oh, look, I think it's just the immediacy that you need, or maybe the instinct of the breakdown, of like getting your hand in on the ball when people are least expecting it, you know, or even the subtlety of what's slowing the ball down and what's a penalty. You know, the amount of times I've heard people say to myself or Richie, to use another real good pilferer, or Smith from Australia, like they they're doing illegal stuff the whole time, you know. They should be penalised off the park. But again,

0: in. It's being able to play the referee on the day. And it doesn't always go your way. And I think that's probably the key edge, you know, like, can he get his hands on the ball enough to be a pain in the ass? And don't get me wrong, it's fabulous to have a guy like him who can just create stuff off those edges and off those fringes and that he can do on attack. But it's also about what you can do on that in that defensive role. And look, I'm not saying because he does do it, but is he at the same level as some of our other current All Blacks? The only way you're going to find out is by, I guess, giving them the opportunity. And I guess with those immediate tests, it's worthwhile trying those sort of combinations. But at the same time, I've always been... I love it when a guy gets dropped in the deep end and turns up and he ends up being the saving grace. So I don't know, the only person that can kind of make that decision is Renz, and he's pretty astute at making those sort of calls. We've seen him do it a number of times with the Chiefs, and also like even with Australia, which I always felt he was shortchanged by not being given the job all the way through to the World Cup, because you could see the changes that he was applying and the things that he was trying to create with that Australian team. And to be honest, the only goodness that was in that World Cup when they went to was all the stuff that he already put in place. Mm. So, you know, I think he's a sharp ship. He knows what he wants, I think, and what he'll be trying to bring to the table. I think probably the biggest question is, does he have enough talent in New Zealand to do the things that he wants to do against, I guess, a growing world of you know, like in terms of ability internationally. You know, there was always a gap, and I don't think there's a gap anymore.
1: Yeah, no, there's not. You could argue maybe South Africa's got the gap that we used to have, and it bloody annoys us, Crush.
0: yeah. Look, you could argue that, but I still reckon they're not the brightest team in terms of how they play their footy.
1: Yeah.
0: And they've never, apart, I guess this is the only thing that worries me about having Tony Brown involved, they've never been great at promoting their weapons, you know, like creating space or time for the guys that can do the amazing stuff. And that's like playing a structure that promotes an individual player, and there's times to do that, and they just never do it. And you know, like, but having Tony Brown in their system, he may be able to get some you know, opportunity to promote those sort of players. Whereas in New Zealand, we've always, you know, we've had individuals and the team kind of plays to promote individuals to do their best stuff. And I don't feel like we've done that or help present that as much as we used to.
1: Mm. Last thing on Leicester Whainganui, just open side play, and you can't see it on TV, but whenever I used to go and watch a test match live, and I watch people like you, and I watch people like Richie McCaw off the ball, and it's like you'd arrive at rucks because you ran different lines to everyone else. Like the ball would be going one way and Josh or Richie's going the other way, and you're right. That's bloody hard to learn anticipation and reading the game as elusive.
0: Yeah, look, I've tried to, you know, like over the years, people have asked me to talk about that or coach that, and it's not a purely coach thing, other than I can say, when you are going to a ruck or you are going to a situation, your view has to be larger than where the ball is.
1: Yeah.
0: And by keeping it that large and that massive, when you are arriving at the ball, you know when other people are arriving or when they should be arriving, and so you're making adjustments on the fly to that, and that's the big

0: it's the big deal. And you could argue that of any rugby player or of any position, but those that are in that sort of that the dark regions of the ruck, you're constantly analysing and readjusting according to what's happening in the heat of the moment. And that is not, if you're not playing that week in, week out, that possibly is a hard thing to replicate at test level instantly when you need to. But you know, the other thing that's kind of always happens when a new player arrives to the scene who brings some different skill sets for a position or even just the way that they play, it's a little unusual to the way everybody else plays. Yeah. Those first sort of 1 to 2 years can be defining because no one knows how to react to it. No one knows quite how to deal with it. Even though you go, like, you know, the amount of times, and Richie would have had this as well, where coaches say, we've got to take this guy out of the picture so he's not interfering with what we want to do. And then they set up all this the premise of how to deal with it, but it actually backfires because they've got three people trying to do this deal with one person, and all of a sudden you've got holes all the way through the system because everybody's so focused about one person. Yeah. And that's so, and that's the beauty when a new player comes in. He does things differently, and then when they adjust, that creates holes for other people. So it's such an interesting I think this year will be an amazing time for the All Blacks because I feel like we've had so much change. And there's been so much speculation. There's been so much media talk about some of our older players, about some of our younger players, about people swapping positions. And Renz has got to take everyone around, and there's been a lot of good rugby played, take everyone out and bring them into the system and go, hey, this is my thought process. Do you guys agree? And if everyone agrees, we could see something special and new. And because everybody thinks we're on the back foot already, that means that the boys may just grow some wings as well and want to fly and offer something special that we haven't seen. And it's no disrespect to any of the coaches that have been there or come into now. It's just that there's been so much change. It might just invigorate something new and special. And that's what I hope for. Mm. Yeah, anyway,
1: that was
0: a bit of a rant. There you go.
1: Talking to All Black great Josh Cronfeld. Lastly, Josh, the importance of this South African tour. And I know before Dave Rennie was announced, people were talking about what does success look like on this All Black tour of South Africa. Is a series win is obviously success. Is two all a win, two all draw, a draw series, is that success? Or better performance and cohesion, is that a success? So two part, what does success look like for you for that tour to South Africa? And what are you most looking forward to?
0: Oh, look, and in terms of like this whole premise of Ren's being brought in, how he's been brought in now, is about the success at the World Cup time. All right, so this whole South African tour is going to play out however it plays out. And if we get a series win, I think it'll blow everyone's mind. But I don't think it'll do us super justice going into the World Cup, because it'll create, you know, an injured beast at the other end, you know, with the South Africans. My feeling is that we go over there, and if we execute well and we grow and we find ways to get in behind the South Africans and negate the things that they do well, like their 6-2, we find different tools to use, then that's a success. The total outcome, and I'm not trying to belittle victory at all, because I want that, and the All Blacks need that. But if we can make small structural or team changes that grow our game visually, in terms of us watching, but grows it so that you can see it's building momentum, that's the key. I don't feel like we've had momentum.

0: momentum for a while, and if we can grow that in terms of how we want to play our game, that'll be like, even I've seen for the last 5 years, I've never felt like we've known exactly how we want to play rugby at the moment. Like it just seemed to change from week to week, and that's what my hope from this tour is, that we go away, we're together, we're tight, we're involved as a group, and we build, and maybe it doesn't go quite, but if we sort of keep growing towards the end of that tour and finding and everything starts looking better and tighter, and there's momentum and there's energy and there's stuff where we're all getting excited back here, that's a positive for me, and that's a good outcome. Does that make sense?
1: Mate, your insights is invaluable, man. I've gone way over time, but man, I could talk to you all day, Crush. I really appreciate your time.
0: No worries.
1: Appreciate your time, mate. Have a brilliant day.
0: All right, cheers, mate. Cheers, Dave.
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3: Oh, the great Josh Cronfeld. I tell you what, the texts were flying in while I was chatting to him. I couldn't keep up. Just a couple. One from Ryan says, afternoon, Staffy. Josh Cronfeld was very experienced when he came into the All Blacks ahead of the 95 World Cup. Was a revelation in that great side, excuse me, and changed the game. World class legend. Great interview as usual. And Mikey, what's happening to my throat today? Josh Cronfeld has me up and about for the All Blacks this year. I can't wait from Mikey. Let's go to Ed in Dunedin. G'day, Ed.
4: G'day, mate. You okay?
3: Yeah, I'm just clearing my throat. Something's gone wrong with me.
4: I'll keep you short and quick. So now you've got lots of people going. I don't think I've ever agreed with anyone as much as I have Josh Cronfeld on that last interview. It's not my nature to completely agree with people all the time either. I'm Scottish. But like, I don't think I've ever agreed with anyone as much as that last interview. What a brilliant, insightful, positive conversation that was. Amazing.
3: He's so good and so real, you know.
4: The amazing thing when
3: I interview ex-All Blacks is their passion for that jersey just comes bursting out of me. Ian Jones is another one, and I will get him on soon, because you just go to bed that night feeling all is good.
4: The points that he made, you know, are so valid. The fact that I completely agree. You know, if we go to South Africa and it looks like we know our game, we know the game plan, stylistically, you know, tactically, we know how we want to play, then I'm with him. I think the results are really important, but not the be-all and end-all. If we come back with a galvanized side that look like they have a game plan and a style in mind, then I'm all in. I really am. I mean, some people might disagree, but that's my personal opinion. Like, if Rens can galvanise this lot and get them playing, and then the thing is about the All Blacks is people, we build momentum, people suddenly start to go, ooh, All Blacks back. You know, you've got this wonderful history to fall back on. It's not like Georgia are doing it, or, you know, it's like, whoa, All Blacks look good again. And all of a sudden, you know, the game starts to change when you're playing people, and I don't genuinely think it's going to take a lot to change that. A good tour of South Africa, and I think, you know, the wheels are back on for me.
3: Yep, bang on. Belief will come back. Good on you. Good on you, Ed. Good to hear from you, buddy. Yeah, belief in the playing group will come back. I just get more excited the more I think about it. We have to get a breakaway. On the other side, we'll catch up with Thad Taylor.
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1: Just after 1:30, we go down to the...
2: Yeah.
3: And of course, the man behind the sacking of Robinson was the bloke that was the poster boy for player power, David Kirk, in his day.
1: Yes, he was the head of the Players Association, yes.
3: Yes, let's hope that one day Razor will be the Nolene Taurua of rugby.
1: And make a comeback.
3: He's only the greatest... He's only the greatest club coach that ever existed in the history of worldwide rugby. But, of course, David Kirk and his cronies know better. That's about all I've got to say.
1: No, and I appreciate you saying it, Brian. I appreciate your call. And I do think Razor will be back in some capacity on these shores. He'll probably start offshore. And I don't think anyone ever said he's not a good coach. Bloody good coach. Might have just been the wrong time for the All Black gig. TAB Odds Update time. Your live TAB Odds Update. We go to Thad Taylor from the TAB. Thaddeus, I can't believe you've not got the Hurricanes outright favourite for Super Rugby. I think they're outright the best team in the comp.
4: Well, I would agree. You're preaching to the converted,

0: They're not willing to let go. So it's Hurricane supporters against the TAB as it basically stands, because you know, it's certainly been the Hurricanes that have been the big shorteners in the comp and the worst way for the TAB as well. So yeah, Chiefs, they took care of the Reds, but they haven't been setting the world on fire. They haven't been the Chiefs of old, and obviously they've lost it the last three times they've made it to the grand final. So Hurricanes, I agree, but Bob said as a backing the Chiefs to get the job done still.
1: We always say watch and bet live on the TAB app, which you can do right now on Cleveland versus Detroit. Maths would suggest it's after half time. You'll have in-play betting in there?
0: Yeah, no doubt about it. That series 2-1 currently to Detroit. So the Cavs are in front currently. They'd want to be winning that, obviously, to make it 2-2. They've got some close encounters there in the NBA playoffs and a couple of absolutely lopsided affairs too, Steph. One of them is OKC v. the Lakers are upcoming in an hour or so, 3-0 to Oklahoma, who are the favourites to win it all in fairness. No one can see the Lakers staging any sort of comeback throughout. But as you say, that is in play now. Cleveland go up 62 to 56. And it's $1.33 for the Cavs. Detroit Pistons at $3.20. Plenty of in-play markets. In fact, just looking, might be over 100 in-play markets to bet into along the way.
1: Geez, I tell you what, the NRL don't want the Warriors to win this year. The Warriors have a home game in Brisbane. They could have played any one of 16 teams, and they play Brisbane. But you guys stick them in as favourites.
0: Got to stick them in as favourites. They come off the bye, Steph, so they're going to be fresh. There's no doubt about that. And then, look, Brisbane haven't been quite setting the world on fire. It's not going to be an easy assignment, Magic Round, though. That's the first thing we can say, and we know that. And Brisbane, even though they've had some injury troubles in the last wee while, you know, they're going to be a dangerous side right throughout the remainder of the comp. They're $2.15. The New Zealand Warriors are $1.70 at Suncorp to win. That is exciting in itself. But, yeah, there'll be all sorts of same-game multi-promotions. I think you can have a same-game multi-promotion type bet up to $50, missed by one leg, get your bet refunded and bonus cash on every game over Magic Round with the TAB. So that could be a way to follow along. But yeah, some great games. I see the Panthers are $1.05 against St. George Illawarra for yet to make it off the mark. Have stranger things happen? Maybe not. Yeah, Penrith are $1.05. But go the Warriors. We're $1.70 favourites. It's a bumper NRL weekend.
1: And just very quickly, a very early look at the marquee rugby game at Eden Park. The Blues hosting the Hurricanes. What's the markets telling you?
0: Yeah, $1.57 the Canes, $2.35 the Blues. Probably about right, I would have thought, Steph. Gee, the Blues have got to do something. This is it. They've got to do something. They've got to put their hand up. And can the Hurricanes just keep on winning? Yeah, maybe they can. But I have a funny feeling, and I'm Hurricanes all the way, that the Blues may put up a bit of a fight this weekend. They're $2.35 outside of the home. The Canes sit there at $1.57.
1: Absolutely. Great to have you on again, Thad. Enjoy the rest of the week. We'll catch up Thursday.
0: Chat Thursday, Steph. Thanks for having me.
1: There is Thad Taylor from the TAB. You can watch him bet live, as I say, on the TAB. Download the app, bet responsibly. And we take a break.
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7: Another piece that Jacobs scraped off the press conference from Dave Rennie, talking about eligibility and Richie Mwanga.
8: I know there's been a lot of chat around it. Yeah, and I guess the protocols mean that because Richie hasn't committed for a couple of years, he's not available to come to Africa and he'll play NPC. I guess my thinking would have been we wouldn't have used them in July. We've got good depth here, got guys who are currently playing, but the thinking would have been Richie would be in the group. Getting his head around how we're going to play the game and the detail within that, include him in the squad to Africa and probably play him against the Stormers' first game and let him earn the right to fight for a test spot. But, you know, obviously the criteria means we can't do that. We're still hoping to get him in so he can get his head around things. And, you know, maybe if there are injuries, there's an option to bring him in. But like he's got his head around it. He's prepared to go play the NPC. Yeah, we've accepted that situation and understand New Zealand's mindset around it, New Zealand Rugby's mindset around it. So, yeah, we'll just get on with it now.
7: There he is, just on the eligibility. And actually had a text in before. Jacob said he thought, I'm going to find it. It was Deep South Mark. Yes, Damien McKenzie played a game of club rugby in Southland for Woodlands to become available again.
9: Yeah, thanks Deep South Mark. I knew I was along the right
7: track.
9: Right train of thinking. But yeah, it's a weird like thing because I've also seen a couple pundits online saying Richie Mwanga, his club team's Linwood down in Christchurch, go and play a game for Linwood and then become eligible for the All Blacks. Like it would be great for the club rugby scene down there. It would, but it's just one game.

0: Does it, like, you know, like, what's your take on that, Steph? Like, should All Blacks
1: just box ticking, man?
0: It
1: just,
0: is, eh? Like, it's,
2: do any other countries make you go back and play a game of club? Like, the Yankees trade a player, you've got to have a couple of games in AAA first, mate. You can't come straight into the top. New Zealand rugby's paying him.
0: Yeah. Yeah,
2: someone, that's providing he's good enough, of course.
0: Someone made a point on the text line that I read, you know, I don't think it's gone to air yet, but, you know, New Zealand Rugby have made a loss of $7.5 million in the last financial year. Richie Mwanga will be earning a hefty pay packet. Why not utilise him? And read between the lines of that clip with Dave Rennie, he wants to utilise him, so why not allow him to be picked as an All Black?
2: Absolutely. There it is here. Yes, $7.5 million. You'd think they'd be getting value for money. I'm sure Mwanga doesn't come cheap, so paying him to not play for the All Blacks is completely insane. It's easy to see why rugby's going downhill with these guys in charge. I always, like Richie Mwanga not playing and having to play NPC. If they put Richie Mwanga in the All Blacks, to have a look at him in these first early games, who's complaining? Who's saying you can't
0: it's
2: do
0: just
2: that?
0: The likes of Damien McKenzie and Bowden Barrett.
2: Unlucky, play better.
0: Not the public.
2: Play better. Play better, more competition. Steph, what does Kyle Preston have to do to get a start for the Crusaders? I agree. I believe he could be the understudy to Roygaard. I agree. But he can't get a start. What is Penny's love affair with Hotham? Cheers, Dino. Kyle Preston's exciting. He's just sort of come from nowhere. He came from club rugby in Wellington. I don't think he gets enough of a crack. And there is a love affair with Noah Hockham. So who calls him that? Dino.
0: Dane.
2: Dane from Noah Hotham.
0: The thing, like, with Preston, and I don't know, man, uneducated eye, but on defence, like, there have been a couple of times where I've tried to watch him and just him only. He's been run over by forwards and things. Like, maybe that's...
2: Can we talk about Noah Hotham last weekend?
0: Well, yeah, good
2: missed
0: point.
2: Missed six tackles.
0: So, yeah. Can you make a point?
2: They're not really there to tackle. If they can tackle, it would be nice, and Roygaard can tackle, but he misses tackles as well. But I particularly think for that last 15 minutes, you want a zip-zip man. And you can see when our halfbacks come on to

0: fast to the rucks and balls, fast clearance. Let's pick it all up. The opposition's tired. Yeah, I'm with you, Dino.
1: Can I raise a name then? Leroy Carter. We could see an All Blacks bench, 6-2 split. Leroy Carter being one of the backs. Yeah, and then Lester being the other back. Imagine that.
0: Yeah. From John. The options of Leicester as a 7, 11, 13, 14 is immense. Imagine this. Midfield scrum. Okay, we're going to set the scene. Midfield scrum. Adi Savia moves to 12. Leicester moves to 7. The Africans are confused as these two break the rush defence through their ball carrying, fast feet and pace. The last 6 years, our traditional backline format has failed to break down the rush D. And that's a fact. That is a fact. Also having a 9 like Kyle Preston replacing Roygaard with 20 minutes to go to step the pace up with speed of pass and variation. Now, I hadn't read that text before my last sermon from the pulpit. A game plan of pace, speed and variation to run the Africans off their feet. Hoping Rennie is thinking this game plan. Cheers, John. I think he might be. Grant sent us in his teamless studio. We're not asking for teamless studio, but Grant's kindly given us his. His back line is Roygaard and Love. Midfield of Tapia 12, Leicester, Whaunuku 13. Wings of Caleb Clark left, Will Jordan right, Geordie Barrett fullback. That All Black back line wins matches. Don't know if they'll pick it. We're going to get a breakaway because we're going to have catch up with Millsy Guy Lashes, one of them, after this.
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0: Nation.
1: Well, we haven't got long, but let's just notice the subject. Well, all this talk about neutralising your time away by playing a full season of MVC. Some people have said DMAC came back and played a single game for Woodlands and Southland to become available again. Lashes, you know DMAC. Can you remember that situation?
2: Am I on?
1: Yes.
2: Oh, yeah, it's just not saying it's off. Anyway, yeah, I was living with him at the time and he left to go on an end-of-year tour and didn't come back until June. And then had to play for the Mooloos. Didn't get picked for the rugby championship. And then I'm pretty sure Ian Foster was trying to make a, or draw a line in the sand and make an example
1: right
2: out of him and Paddy Toops, because I'll never forget when the All Black end of year tour squad was named. He was obviously expecting to be named in that, but then he was shunned to the All Blacks 15.
1: That's right.
2: So, yeah, no, he... And the difference was he wasn't on sabbatical. He had rolled off contract with New Zealand Rugby, decided to sign a 1 year in Japan and then come back after that, whereas sabbaticals, they are allowed to come back and essentially be straight back in.
1: Yeah,
2: whereas
1: like
2: Frizzell and...
1: Ardie Savia.
2: Like Ardie Savia.
1: Into the jersey.
2: Yeah, whereas Frizzell and Richie are a different case. They've been away for a number of years, so they need to get reintegrated back in.
1: Stupid, though, eh?
2: Well, I kind of get it. Otherwise, everyone would do it. You may see more blokes. They may give out less sabbaticals, and more blokes might just time their contract cycles to roll off. Who knows?
1: You got 30 seconds to tell me what's on the show.
2: We have got Ryan Fox ahead of the PGA Championship. Tuesday feature interview with Sue Gordon Titchens. We'll chat to him.
1: Magnificent.
2: Have a good yarn with him. And then Jimmy Higgins ahead of the Raglan World Surf League as well, the chairman of New Zealand Surfing. So plenty more. And our top 25 most underrated things in life. We'll discuss.
1: Jeez, one just sprung straight into my head. But we're out of time. We'll be back at Centre Pass after this.
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4: 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You need

0: Us out of Australia. Good afternoon from New Zealand, Kate. Good to have you on.
1: Hi, thank you.
0: How much do you miss us? Because, geez,
2: we miss you, Kate.
1: Oh, no, I miss home. I miss New Zealand. But no, definitely loving it over here. And yeah, to be honest, it's pretty refreshing to have a new environment and be playing with some new people. So definitely miss home, but loving the experience over here.
0: Now, I bet the most often asked question of you since you're... What's the biggest difference between the Australian system and the New Zealand system? So I'm not asking. What do you like about the town you're living in?
2: Mm.
1: Yeah, that has been asked a lot. But in terms of the town, I'm really enjoying Adelaide. To be honest, doesn't really get the hype when you talk about Australia cities. Everyone's like, when I was saying I was going to Australia and then said I was going to Adelaide,
0: yes,
1: people were like, oh, why? But I love it here. It's a nice laid-back city compared to others and other Australian cities. And yeah, have had a really lovely summer, have a really nice setup living near the beach. So it's been a really nice, I guess, change of scenery. And yeah, it's not like I've been thrown into the middle of a busy city and having to find my way. So I think it's been made the adjustment a bit easier, and I feel like it's meant I've settled in a lot faster.
0: Yeah, we can't go chucking a Southland girl into the middle of Sydney or Melbourne now.
1: We're
0: just going to let her have some peace. So you out at Glen Elg, like I get very strange looks when I tell people, hand on heart, Adelaide is my favourite city in Australia.
1: Oh, yeah.
0: Wine, cheese, the hills, Glen Elg, the big market in the middle of the city. I love it.
1: Yeah, so I'm right next to Glen Elg at West Beach. So, yeah, and living with team manager who's kindly allowed myself and Alminate in a beautiful home. So, and that's right on the beach. So, yeah, we've been very, very lucky, and it's a really, beautiful spot. And yeah, I'm glad to hear that you like Adelaide. That's great.
2: And that makes three of us. Kate, obviously, you know, my better half, Jess, is from Adelaide as well. So it was lovely to be over there in January in the sun.
0: We need to get Adelaide Tourism to sponsor the show.
2: That's what we need to do. Sponsored by Adelaide. I love it, Steph. But Kate, a lot of people out there listening will obviously remember your time with the Steel. How did the move to Adelaide happen? Because I think a lot of people might just assume it happened overnight and all of a sudden you were enjoying the sun. But how did the connection start between yourself and the Thunderbirds?
1: Yeah, I actually not been connected, but I guess had a small connection to them for a while before it all started, I guess, rolling with New Zealand opening up some of the rules and exemptions being accepted. But it was, I had been, I guess, in communication with them for a while, but obviously not really anything happening because of the exemption. And I'd kind of been quite clear on the fact that I playing for the Silver Ferns was really important for me. So I think it was really only leading into the signing period when it was, well, obviously it took a while to get it over the line, but when it was sort of starting to look like it, then things started to, I guess, get rolling. So it was a hard decision though, even though, I definitely, the idea of leaving home and leaving the Steel was actually really hard, but so decision, and I guess proud of myself for backing myself to make the call.
0: How do you, talking to Kate Heffernan, who's playing for Adelaide in the SSCN, and she's been a long-time linchpin of the Steel, who just incidentally, as per my predictions, Captain Kate, are top of the table.
1: Yeah.
0: I think it's been really good for the players. Like, big one for me, Serena Donnacumma. Like, with your absence, she's had to step up, and those players who were sort of middle of the seniority have had to step up. But what have you modified, do you think, through, what have you had, 9 or 10 rounds over in Australia? Have you modified the way you play over there?
1: Yeah, I guess I've been learning a lot every game. We've had some, we've obviously had a great start, and it's been going really well, but every single game I feel like I'm learning a lot, coming up against really strong competition every single week, and I think I'm having to grow and adapt my game at, I guess, a faster pace to be able to, you know, be able to have the impact I want.

0: they have when coming up against diamond centres. And yeah, there's internationals all over the court. So I think that's probably the main thing, having to make sure having that awareness of the things I need to grow and being able to do it fast and actually adapt my game faster. That's probably been the main, one of the biggest changes. I think it's been really good for my game. I'm really enjoying that.
1: Just how big is the challenge of playing centre? Fast is the word I've been hearing there. Between the ANZ Premiership and the SSN, just how different is that pace?
0: Yeah, it is. It's fast, like you said. It's and it's the intensity. To be honest, it does feel a lot like international games, and so what better prep for me? I feel like it's been a good challenge too, because obviously I've played centre at Steel and a little bit of international, but I'm mainly in that wing defence role. So having to play centre week in and week out at the higher intensities only going to help grow my centre game, but also the wing defence game. So I think it's been really good, and definitely is that step up. The scoreline can change so fast. There's teams and individuals that can just absolutely take a game away from you, but also it's great to have some stars in my team. Well, so many stars in my team that I just have so much confidence in the girls around me, and I'm able to just back myself and worry about myself. So it's pretty cool. I'm pretty grateful that to be a part of this side for sure.
1: Do you feel a lot more confident with ball in hand? I mean, you've got the likes of Shamira Sterling behind you, so I don't think we need to worry too much about defence. But having Australia's sweetheart, Georgie Horgis, and the connection with Vandenberg up the top, how has that been for your game?
0: Yeah, it's awesome. Like you said, Shamira, Tanya, Tilly, all our defenders in that circle, just we're very lucky with the ball that, you know, the amount of ball that we get on defence. And I guess it means that we can play with that freedom, but it's also a real opportunity if we're not turning ball over and we're still, we've got the superstars we have in that defence, and that's how we can just have real confidence and being able to win those big games. It's and having, like you said, Georgie Horgis, Almade, they're just great players. And I think my role at centre with such a dominant wing attack is just making sure they have to worry about me as well, so Georgie can play her game, which is just so dominant, and she has been for quite a while for such a young player. So I'm really enjoying it. I definitely look around and I'm like, far out, there's just so many unreal players around me. Being able to play with Latanya as well at wing defence, she's been one of the most dominant defenders as well in the SSN, so it's pretty cool. Like I said, it's just making sure I worry about myself and my own job, and have absolute trust that the girls around me will do theirs.
2: Talking to Kate Heffernan, out of the Steel into the Thunderbirds, wonderful silver fern. Slightly different non-netball question for you, Kate. obviously, twin sister Georgia. I think this is potentially the longest time you two have been apart in teams and in life. And look, I want you to be honest. You must miss her and she must miss you, because you two are like not only twin sisters, but you're like besties.
0: Oh, absolutely. No, not going to lie, we do miss each other. We did joke about how that's probably going to be the one of the hardest things, and it definitely is. I think it's definitely the longest we've ever been away from each other, and we have been pretty lucky to have each other through everything the last 26 years or however long. So I think that's definitely been an adjustment. I was definitely nervous moving away and not having anyone that I know that well here in Adelaide, because not only am I surrounded by a lot of friends and family down south, I've always had my twin sister who we used to joke about. I think there's not many people who would spend as much time as we do, work together, live together, hang out together as whenever we can. So I think we miss that. But it's, I think, like you mentioned before, with the Southern Steel and players having to step up, while I miss playing with her, man, she's playing some amazing netball. And I'm not saying that's because I'm not there, but it's it's, I think, been pretty good for us to kind of spend a little bit of time doing our own thing, and then we can just look forward to when we can hopefully play together in the second half of the year and live together for a little bit too. So we're doing okay, but we do miss each other.
2: I can imagine the phone call. Mind you, WhatsApp's free, so that's all good. Yeah. Last thing I want to ask you before I hand you back to Captain K is the Steel are going great guns, and like I talked about Serena, but the other players have all had to step up, and I thought they'll all have to step up 10%. I think some of them have stepped up 20%. Sister

0: their punt punt take you forward. I think Wendy Frew's leading an awesome charge. What are you hearing out of the Steel environment? What's making them go so well?
1: Yeah, it's so cool to see them just play really, really good netball. I think when I'm watching, obviously I'm keeping close eye on it and having lots of catch-ups with G, so very very in the loop on what's happening. And I think what's just been really cool is what she's saying they're trying to do, what she said they've been working really hard at players' management. I can see it when I'm watching. And we've been, I guess, it was a hard few years with the Steel, and I think just to be able to see, obviously they kept quite a core of players, and to see them all step up that little bit and be able to just play their game plan and do what they say they're going to do, and play with a real, it just looks like they've got confidence in each other, and that's credit to Wendy and the way that the work she's been doing with them. But I do think Kimmy Poi and Georgia stepped into that leadership role. I think that they've done a really good job at leading the way, and because it is still a young group, but they're all stepping up, like you said, Serena, Karis, Kanye in that defense end, and then Kimmy through the middle with Georgia and Aaliyah. They can definitely go all the way if they keep playing the way they are. So yeah, I'm backing them from afar, but yeah, definitely really enjoying watching them this season.
2: Kate, it's phenomenal to see yourself and the other Kiwis plying their trade in the SSN, and like you mentioned before, plenty of international teammates, so the experience is very different. Does that excite you, knowing that we've got the Commonwealth Games up ahead, all of you guys are experiencing this together? I mean, just how excited are you to

best possible prep that we can get over here, but also seeing the girls that are still in New Zealand having to step up so much in their roles and leadership, but on the court as well. I think that's also really good prep for the girls that will be selected from the ANZ Premiership. So I can't wait. I think we're going to have a really exciting team and have a really good crack at that.

0: No worries. Thanks, guys.
1: There she is. Kate Heffernan doing great things over at Adelaide, who have dropped just one game. I think it's just one game.
2: Yes.
1: And there's one unbeaten side.
2: Yes, the Vixens.
1: The Vixens, and then it's quite a bit distance back to third. So looks like a collision course for a big, big finals. Anyway, we shall take a break. On the other side of this, we will review the three games in the Premiership that were in the weekend.
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1: Tia Winikarei will be joining us soon, coach of the Mystics. Let's have a look at the round 5 results kicking off on Saturday. I didn't get to see this. I was

0: 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Magic, 48 at home. Do you feel like the Magic, 48-61, they went down to the table topping steel. Do you feel like the Magic have got a win in them somewhere?
1: It's so hard to say because I feel like anything is possible. Tactics have absolutely shocked us all. I thought I expected the Pulse to be a lot better. I expected the Mystics to have a better start than they did. I'd like to say yes, Steph, but sadly, my gut says no. What do you? Where do you think it would come from if it was to happen this season?
0: Round 9.
1: Yeah,
0: Claudelands Arena, Hamilton, yep, against the Pulse.
1: Nice. Yeah,
0: I think that's their best chance.
1: Well, to be fair, Mystics are typically a little bit of a bogey team.
0: They are, actually,
1: when they play the Magic. And I'm thinking back to 2021, I think it was, round one, the Magic beat the Mystics at home with Caitlin Bassett, and then they went on to lose 14 in a row. And so the season just has a little bit of that. And I tried to pump them up on Smithy this morning with the amount of under-21 players. The future, I think in 5 years, they're going to be the advantage team if they retain very well. But people, it's very hard to listen to me if you're a Magic fan and I'm trying to pump the tyres. I think as well, we saw a little bit of the effect of, if you will, not having Casey Kōpua in a sense, and having that experience and having someone to lift for. There are a lot of changes that had to be made. Sarah Guinea stepped in. Xavier Tui's still out. I would have liked to see Grace Walsh get a bit more minutes. Like I said, I was petitioning for her to get a full contract with that Magic group. But yeah, it's hard for me. And Steph, you might have a better answer, but I don't really know where the strength lies for the Magic because of these injuries that just keep happening and halting everything.
0: Yeah, they need to have one out of the box, and unfortunately they need the other team to be below par.
1: Yes.
0: That happens.
1: Yep.
0: That does happen. We saw it Mystics round one. Mm. That happened.
1: Yes.
0: But I feel like all of the teams are getting better and getting more consistent because of court time. So the likelihood of a poor performance from any of the teams now, I feel like they're playing at their levels.
1: Yeah, and I do agree with you in the sense that I think Pulse would be the one, because I've even come on the show and said Pulse were my favourite team to watch through the first three rounds. And
0: they heard about it.
1: Yeah, they did. Because
0: then they got shell-shocked because they know you're watching.
1: Yeah, they played the Steel last week and almost just couldn't let go of the ball. And once again this week with the Mystics, I just wasn't too impressed. So teams are going up, and unfortunately there are two teams that are on a very slippery slope.
0: There we have the Pulse against the Mystics. That was also Saturday at Tarauparaha Arena, which I love going to watch. It was ding-dong for quite a big period of time.
1: Yeah, and Mystics took a 5-0 early lead, and I sort of sat back thinking, oh, here we go, we're in for a bloodbath. But no, Inamari Venter has been a hard one for me, Steph, the South African shooter. I just have this feeling that Pulse have expected a bit more from her. It seems like they're almost relying on her to do a lot of work down that shooting end, but then pulling her very early when things aren't going right. And it's a very interesting personnel change for them, with Kiana Williams coming into fray. And yes, they did win that second quarter, but I just think consistency for them down that shooting end. I was really, really impressed with the effort of Amelia Anacanasio in the first three rounds.
0: Much better. Yeah,
1: but I don't know. I feel like it's very heavily dictated by how Venter starts, Steph, and that's something I'm not really used to seeing, but something we talked about, and I'm going to keep screaming it. I want Maya Wilson to start at goal attack.
0: Yeah.
1: It's her game smarts. She can just offer so much. And to be fair, they probably didn't need to make the change. The Mystics moving Phil Davoui to the bench, moving Maya Wilson out and putting Sophia Lafayette in there. But it's just Maya's game smarts. Her ability to move and open up that space for Sophia while also being such a dangerous option. Mm. The amount of shooter-to-shooters that Sophia got just due to Maya's history of playing at goal shoot was really impressive. So if it ain't broke, don't fix it. But I wouldn't be surprised if we see Maya Wilson start at goal attack going forward.
0: So a 55-47 win for the Mystics. The Amelia Anacanasio, 24 out of 24 from regulation. She did have five goes at the two-pointers. Best of the rest, Sophia Lafayette, she's got a very high scoring percentage.

0: 33 from 35, so 94% there for Sophia. And the other one was arm wrestle on a netball court. The tactics and the stars. Backwards and forwards, these two. 52-50 to the tactics, who just, if I look at the tactics team, I'm just going to have a quick scan. Amorangi Malasala, Silver Fern, just. That's it. Stars, Wormsley, Salmon, O'Brien, Riley Buchanan, Burley. DeBrain, not used, but... It was Silver Ferns versus Provincial, and Provincial won. That's awesome.
1: Whatever they have in the water down there at that stadium in Christchurch, Steph, I want it.
0: I'll get you some.
1: 9 home wins in a row, and they just keep doing it. It's just, I just don't even know how to explain it anymore, Steph. It's just this attitude that the tactics have got, and they're just able to put this fear into sides that we just aren't used to seeing. I'm really impressed with Laura Barmer and Ash Barnett, the defensive work they're able to do down there. But that was a little bit of the story of the game for me, was defence. And Kate Burley really put the circle on her back. Kate Shimmin, who's now known as Kate Walsh, made her first appearance in the Stars dress. And to be fair, Steph, it almost made me ask if Lana was keen for a full season. It's just looking really tough for Kate Burley to do all that work down there. And Amy Landrigan is getting better every week. But losing Lily, losing Greer, it's actually a lot harder than it looks for a very attack-heavy Stars side, Steph.
0: So 9 in a row at home. Tactics are at home again this weekend to the Magic, which we'll talk about soon. But it's at the Parakeori Recreation and Sports Centre. Mm. It's not at Wolfbrook. So let's see if that home ground advantage can continue. But yep, that was a nice tight game, 52-50, the tactics over the Stars. We shall take a break. On the other side of this, just before the show, Captain K's voice won't appear on this interview, because just before the show I caught up with head coach Tia of the Mystics. We'll play you that next.
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1: Right now it's time to welcome into Centre Pass the Mystics head coach, Tia Winikarei joins us now. Tia, the Mystics have started to roll, a little bit slower than you would have liked this season, but you seem to be going along quite nicely now.
2: Yeah, I was really pleased with the way we approached our game last Saturday. Actually, the last couple of games, and we were not redesigning, but able to establish what we had started doing at the back end of the pre-season before we lost our centres. So it was really nice. And to put everyone in their own positions again makes a big difference.
1: It looks like they're gelling a lot better than what they were early. In fact, I could say that to every head coach.

0: new defenders across all of the teams. But with the shortened season this year, Tia, it's a race against time, isn't it? Because every game is worth the same points as the ones later in the season.
1: Yeah, sure. And a slow start is problematic. If you lose too many games up front, lots of teams experienced that last year. We got 9 out of 10, fortunately, which put us in a good position. But, you know, we've already dropped 2 games, so the job ahead of us is has to be consistent and, yeah, really performance-driven if we want to be in finals.
0: Yeah, as you mentioned, you didn't lose many last year. Do you notice a difference in the group when you're hunting rather than being the hunted in their attitude to training and games?
1: It's a different experience, and I think each year has a different way of going. I'm not sure that the group changes the way they want to be. I think it's just probably the levers that you pull or the things that you discuss and work on in the moments in time become really critical to shift and move those things. But in terms of the core and the strength of what we do, that doesn't change significantly. Obviously, winning is more fun than losing. So it just changes the dynamic for a moment, but it's about resetting and then just getting on with the job ahead. Because that's gone. You can't do anything about that. What you do next is what matters.
0: I'm going to give you an observation of mine. Please don't take it as a criticism, but an observation of mine. I thought that the Mystics would struggle somewhat in feeding their shooters, having had Grace Wecky there for so long, very tall, Danelle Wallum, very tall, to 2-3 not as tall shooters. And I thought that's going to have to be a massive adjustment. And I feel like it has been an adjustment that's taken a little bit of time because your feeders have been used to sort of the Skylab passes, if you like, and now they've had to be a little bit creative and adjust their ways. Is that a fair observation?
1: Oh, it sure is, and I certainly don't take it as a criticism. We knew coming into this year that the game style would have to change, and we had been working on some things earlier. It's different, though, when you haven't got the tool shooter because there's no, what did you call them? Skyland
0: passes or Harbour Bridge, you know, those big arcing highways.
1: Yeah. It's not a thing when you have a shorter shooting circle. But what I love about the circle that we've got is the huge diversity within it. And it's been part of that, you know, the clunkiness that you would have seen us going through and probably still see in moments in time is that redesign and then rework and everyone knowing what to do with their jobs, because some people's jobs have had to change this year. Mm. But what it has done is allow us to look more creatively at everything we do. And I've really enjoyed the change and then trying to work out how we can make the best of everyone's strengths within that.
0: I've been really interested, particularly in your team's utilisation of the goal attack, whoever's wearing the goal attack bib. A lot of centre pass receipts, a lot of goal feeds as well, quite a high ratio of that goal attack. They've become a really important cog, not just for your team, but across the league. Have you seen an evolution of the goal attack, or is that just something I'm noticing more?
1: No, I think that's a really good observation. And often you get that when you've got a taller shooter or a more holding shooter, you'll see the, I presume you're talking about more feeds,
0: yeah,
1: more goal assists,
0: yeah,
1: more centre passes, right? Their work outside the circle has increased, particularly when you have one moving shooter and one more stationary shooter.
0: Mm-hmm.
1: I always advocate to the goal attacks that they need to get in and shoot, and so their workload needs to be shared between up front, outside circle, and then what they do in the circle. We don't always see that in games, but it is certainly part of what I think I would like to see in the game in general. Relying on one shooter is not a sure plan. Like, you can see lots of teams do it over time and win. But I also think that you've got to prepare for any situation that might happen, and that therefore means that everybody's got to be able to do the job. It includes the goal attack, having an inside circle role, more often than they

0: probably do right now across teams.
1: Talking to Tia Winikarei, the head coach of the Mystics. The speed of the game, how much has that evolved since your time in coaching? Well, even before coaching, probably playing. It's very rapid now.
0: Yeah, I love the speed of the game. Everyone knows the Mystics played with ball speed. They're always trying to slow us. And we've continually got to try and develop new ways to keep persistent with that. There's a real skill in playing fast and competing hard. One of the things I really enjoyed about the game on the weekend is that it was a real good contest. There was heaps of contesting throughout the court and lots of speed by both teams. I really enjoyed that part about the game, and I think we need to see the skill level has been quite good in different places. So I would love to see us competing hard always and contesting as well as playing with speed across the court.
1: There's obviously high-profile players playing in the SSN, and that creates opportunities. And I think I'm right in saying at the start of the season, the average squad age across the Premiership was the youngest ever. There's been a lot of debutants. There's a lot of under-21s involved as well. What are you seeing about the growth, that tier under that's being asked to come up and play Premiership?
0: I've really enjoyed the difference in the competition and seeing some of the younger players or newer players come into the competition. Some of the newer overseas players are not that young, but they've had some experience at this level. They bring a big difference. I've really enjoyed lots of the youngsters. Like, we've got some incredible young defenders across the competition. And just seeing them really fly, like Laura Barmer's been outstanding. And she had a couple of opportunities up until now, but now she's got a really full position, and I just think we're seeing some really cool evolution. Serena Daunakamakama was in our program for a long time, and she's now consolidated her position at the Steel and able to grow from that. Holly Mather is the same, like she's down at the Tactics, and I just look across the competition and think without that regeneration we don't get these things happening, but it's quite exciting to play in, and I've had lots of people say to me it's really different to watch and more exciting this year. So I think while we've lost some, we've opened the door for something new, and we really should be embracing that and supporting our young players because they're capable. They've demonstrated that.
1: Yeah. You brought up Serena Daunakamakama, who's been one of my favourite players to watch this year. And it's while people are talking about we need to see more new players, she was a new player. Kate Heffernan left, and Serena could have gone one or two ways and felt the pressure and not responded. She's felt the pressure and has responded. So not just the younger players getting an opportunity, but some of those other players stepping up into a senior opportunity. And Holly Mather, you mentioned, I'd be surprised that she wasn't in the leader group at a very early 20s age. It's those players who get to take a senior step as well.
0: Oh, 100%. And I'm really enjoying watching that across the competition. And there's other players that I don't know as well who I imagine are also doing the same thing. Mm. So, and people who are young can still lead really well.
1: Mm.
0: Age is not a barrier to that, I think. There just needs to be a lot of good support around them. And as long as they understand what's required of them, I reckon they're really, really capable of doing that. And we see that in our own team all the time.
1: The Trust Serena, it's payback time this Saturday at 7 o'clock. We're giving away some tickets on the show today, actually, for some people to come along, which will be hen's teeth, because this is a matchup I've been looking forward to since your opening loss. I don't like to remind you of the loss, but I'm sure you might use that as a bit of fuel.
0: Oh, look, we always have an awesome battle against the Stars, Crosstown Sisters, Battle of the Bridge, Barfoot and Thompson Trophies on the line.
1: Mm.
0: Yeah, and we did lose the first game. And so we, you know, if we want to, like, progress to finals, we've got to put our foot down and be consistent in our performance so that we can win.
1: Bang on. And I encourage people to get along.

0: along and go and watch. If you're in Auckland, go get to the Truss Arena. It's a fantastic environment. You have good access to the players after the game. They do your autographs and your selfies and that sort of stuff. And if you can't get there this week, if it's sold out, but get your tickets there. You can go next week as well because they're hosting the Pulse as well. Last thing, Tia, just the relative strength across the Premiership. You obviously scout all the other teams and you coach your team. And Magic aside, and I'm not besmirching the Magic, but they're going through a little bit of a trough at the moment. When the other teams all play each other, anyone can win.
1: I watch all the games every weekend. I have a look at how the teams are building and I'm thinking, man, one of the cool things about our match the other night is it was a real good contest for heaps of the game. The Steel have been building significantly across the first part of the competition. Like they've been building and building, and it's really cool to watch the competitiveness that they're bringing. The Tactics, likewise, they've lost a couple of players along the way, or one player in particular, and I think they've built themselves after going through that stress one week, and they're continuing to build. So I think no matter who you come up against, we always go, well, you know, you've got to get the job done on the day. You're only as good as the job you do on the day. And we've got to prepare for every game like it's the last chance we're given, because if we don't, the competition is so tight that we won't be there at the end if we don't approach it with a real fierceness for the rest of the time.
0: Tia Wenakarei from the Mystics. Last thing, I cannot do Mystics interviews without mentioning Catherine Hall. I just love watching this young woman go about her work. I think she's the best defender in the country. You work with her day in, day out. She's got fast feet, long limbs, good motor. She's got everything. How much higher is her ceiling?
1: I never put a ceiling on them, ever. We just let them run, and we keep trying to challenge them to go to where they want to on the day, and keep trying to push them beyond where they are currently. And I just look at her and I go, man, I don't know where it is. Capping, I never like to cap them. I think that they're always more capable of what they can't see, and it's our job to make them see it.
0: Perfect. Tia, really appreciate your time and your insights today. Enjoy the crosstown rivalry. You do look like you enjoy it. Win, lose or draw, you're loving your work, and your girls represent the region really well. And South Auckland's coming up to Truss Arena, and it's going to be an epic, epic battle. I wish you all the very best with that.
1: Awesome. Thank you.
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0: Tia Wenakarei there, and as I mentioned, we've got 10 tickets to give away. It can be 5 double passes, it can be 2 fives. Text through your favourite all-time Mystics player. 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You haven't got long, so get onto it, onto 883-8833. Your favourite Mystics player of all time, how many tickets you want, your name and email address. Who's your favourite?
3: I'll tell you what, Steph, I'll give you a little clue.
0: I actually have a guess.
3: My favourite Mystics player is my favourite all-time netball player.
0: Can I have a guess?
3: Absolutely.
0: Sulu Fitzpatrick.
3: Incorrect.
0: Oh.
3: Close. Sulu's top five. But my favourite player, she's a current player, favourite Mystic and favourite netballer of all time. Elisapeta Toyava. It's my favourite netballer of all time. I'll guess yours, Steph. All-time Mystics.
0: All-time
3: right?
0: Mystics player, yep.
3: Is it Maria? Maria Folau? Maria Tutaia?
0: She's in my top three.
3: Or Kat Latu?
0: Nope.
3: Oh, Kat Tuawhiti. MSB, Mickey Sox, Michaela Sokolich beats it. Is it?
0: It is.
3: It is. It is. It had to be.
0: It had to be.
3: It had to be.
0: Yeah.
3: Oh, jeepers. Well, I've been lucky, Steph. See why I love the blue? Look at that legacy.
0: Mickey Sox, Sulu and Maria. They were my top three.
3: There you go.
0: Yeah.
3: I think, yeah, it's. I can't even give you a top three. I just said Sulu's in there because I love you so much, but there's too much. The talent pool is too big. So what do they have to do, Steph? 8833.
0: 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We'll need to make it add up to 10. 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So do that now. We'll take a break. Hopefully we'll have some winners on the other side.
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4: Right, get towards full time. Here come the tickets. I feel like Oprah Winfrey. Will, you get 4 tickets.
5: All right.
4: Jock, you get 4 tickets. What's that last one?
5: Carlene,
4: you get 2. And their favourite players were Maya Wilson for Will, Maria Tutuaia for Jock.
5: How about this one, Steph, for Carlene? Anna Harrison.
4: Star. One of the jokes.
5: Can we give away tickets every week, Steph? Because I love going down memory lane. Look at this list of players. It's fantastic. We've got just to follow up, I'd love 10. We would love 10 too, but unfortunately we've only got 10 to give away.
4: And we're
5: divvying them across the community because everyone needs to get down there and experience a Mystics game, especially this one. There's nothing bigger.
4: So, Mark, sorry, we put your name in the draw, but you didn't come out. You wanted 10 tickets. I think you should go and buy 10. And sorry to Sam, Maria Folau was awesome. Yes, indeed. Sam.
5: Wasn't she just?
4: Oh, so good. Right. Our predictions.
5: Yes.
4: Tactics versus magic, Captain
5: K. It's a big week. Tactics, though. Tactics have to get it done, and they are going to get it done by 14 goals.
4: Tactics, magic. Now, this is at Parakeori Recreation Sports, so Kez says tactics by 14. I'll say 21.
5: Donna, if you're listening, please give Charlie Bell big minutes this game.
4: Yes.
5: I'm really looking forward to it. But how good to have Hannah Glenn back. So I'm saying the shooters are going to be fighting each other for the goal shoot spot. So it's going to be a goal fest.
4: Then the big one, Mystic Stars, the crosstown rivalry. Stars beat them round one.
5: Mystics by 5. It's going to be a nail biter. There's going to be plenty of super shots. I think Maya Wilson's going to hit a big super shot in the fourth. Mm-hmm. The crowd's going to go crazy. And then Mystics are going to use that momentum to get a nice 5-goal buffer.
4: I'll say Mystics by 2. So we're very similar.
5: Mm.
4: Pulse Steel.
5: Oh, it's got to be Steel. I think it's not enough time for the Pulse to have gotten over that fright that Steel have given them. And like the look on Wendy's face just keeps getting darker and darker, if you will. She's not taking anyone. So they're all being held. I'm going to say Steel, and it's going to be by, let's go, generic 11.
4: Of 13. I've already written down
5: nice,
4: my 13.
5: He's preloaded it.
4: I've preloaded my 13. For this. It could be a good winning team and margin scenario.
5: I think so. Might have to do a little tweet later in the week.
4: Hashtag centre pass. So there it is. So this weekend's round, tactics take on the magic at Parakeori Recreation and Sports Centre in Christchurch, 4 o'clock Saturday.
5: Can I give away the big news, Steph? We've got a very big fish on the show next week.
4: Are you going to say?
5: Just know that it's something to look forward to at the end of the year, and we're going to be talking to her about that. It's the big wig.
4: It's the big
5: fish.
4: The biggest wig. The biggest fish on the show next week, Dane. Trust Serena. Mystic Stars, get yourself along to that one. 7 o'clock Saturday night. Sunday, the Pulse at TSB Arena down on the waterfront will host the table-topping Steel, who are in great, great nick. Big thank you to Kate Heffernan and Tia Winakarei coming on the show. Captain Kate, adios.
5: Thank you. See you next week, Steph, and I'll see you in Knowles.
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0: In fact, it's Adam Blair. He plays it quickly. Farrah to Wood, the runaround to the hooker. Short ball to Keith Galloway. And Keith Galloway looks like he might have just about made it. Well, it doesn't happen very often. Talking about uniqueness.
1: I have a try.
0: It's not unique.
1: Please check around.
0: My goodness, it's close to it.
1: Stand up, baby.
0: We're all standing.
1: Everyone's standing.
0: Everybody get up.
1: Big Keith Galloway.
0: Keithy.
1: Now, I told you last weekend they should have used him closer to the line. They should have used him closer to the line. They've gone home and looked at the video. Keithy pours onto a pass from Robbie Farrah, and as only great try scorers do.
0: I think he's dropped it, Gus.
1: No, they can't take it off him.
0: You sure?
1: They can't take it off him.
0: What did the ref say?
1: As only, he said try.
0: Oh, he's dropped the ball, Gus.
1: No.
0: We've gone off half cocked.
1: No.
0: Sit down. There is no party.
1: No, Keithy. Keithy. Oh, Keithy. What have you done?
2: Iguodala to Curry. Back to Iguodala.

0: Salah! Oh! Astonishing! Like an arrow into the bullseye of the top corner. Well, you've had your golf chip. That's a drive down the fairway. Plus, plus, plus.
1: 3:02. A very good afternoon to you, Melzi and Guy, on your Tuesday. Hope your day is going splendidly. We've got a bit to come between now and 6 o'clock. Finn's here, Lashes is here, Mills is here, I'm here. So Gordon Titchens is going to be here as well after 5 o'clock, live with us for our Tuesday feature. A man who coached the All Black Sevens, the New Zealand men's sevens side, for 22 years. Led them to the World Series title 12 times, 2 World Cups and 4 Comm Games gold medals as well. He has a heck of a resume. He is with us after 5 o'clock for the full hour, talking his career and everything to do with sevens. Any questions that you have for Sir Gordon, you can fire them through at any time between now and 5 o'clock. Ryan Fox with us after 4 o'clock. It is PGA Championship Week, the second golf major of the year. Foxy had a couple of good results and then semi-struggled a little bit last week at the Truist Championship, but we always enjoyed talking to Foxy and see how he's going ahead of the second major of the year, the PGA Championship at Aronimink this week. So we'll chat to him about what the course is like and how he is going heading into the tournament. And Jimmy Higgins, he is the Surfing New Zealand chairman at just 22 years of age. Massive week for surfing in this country with the World Surf League coming to Raglan. All the big names, or some, most of the big names, are in town. So we'll chat to Jimmy about what that means for surfing in this country. We'll do an agenda shortly. We'll chat some odds at some point as well, and a few usual Tuesday things along the way. Your texts more than welcome as always on 8833. It's coming up to 4 minutes after 3. Millsy and Guy on Sport Nation. 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
2: Sports News Updates brought to you by Night and Day. Grab some crisscross chips from just $3 every Tuesday in May at Night and Day. The Highlanders have suffered a blow in their bid to make the Super Rugby Pacific playoffs, with in-form centre Jonah Nariki suspended for 2 weeks for a dangerous tackle. And what a disgrace that suspension is, by the way. Nariki was issued
1: the news
2: with a yellow card for a high tackle on Waratahs prop Jack Barrett midway through the second half of their match in Dunedin on Saturday. It was upgraded to a 20-minute red card on review by the TMO. Super Rugby Pacific's foul play review committee found Nariki guilty of a dangerous tackle, thus spending 2 weeks on the sideline. And former All Black head coach Sir Graham Henry, the news of the day, of course, is returning to the national team as a selector in Dave Rennie's management side.
1: Yep.
2: And that is your sports news updates brought to you by who, Kyle Mills?
3: Night and Day.
2: Thanks very much. If they've got it when you want it, at their Night and Day store.
1: The good team at Night and Day. Millsy is here. Hello to you.
3: Yeah, hello, little master. Yeah, good to see you today, mate.
1: Great.

0: the tools, my friend, and we all make lashes. Right, so where were we? Should we just pick up where we left off?
1: Yeah, and where was that, Kyle?
0: Just that game on Friday night. Should we talk about that a little bit more?
2: We're going back there.
1: Blues Crusaders.
0: Mm. Do you think the message has got through to camps?
1: Yeah.
0: Yeah.
1: I have it on good authority that it has.
0: Really?
1: Yeah.
0: What did they hear?
1: Oh, just maybe that your comments were obviously harsh, but fair.
2: Mm. Oh, okay. So
1: yeah.
2: He's got a little bit of respect back at Blues HQ, has he?
1: Yeah, some changes impending in the Blues, the ones that you've called for, Kyle.
2: Coach rules.
1: Yeah.
0: It's good.
1: So, yeah, full steam ahead to a game against the Hurricanes on Saturday night.
0: So when is match day minus two would be Thursday for contact?
1: Yeah.
0: Contact day?
1: Correct.
0: What time's that?
1: Odds.
0: What time would that be, contact
1: Thursday,
0: day?
1: Thursday, usually it's around, I think they'll be on grass about one.
0: Okay. I might
2: should
0: be
2: do the show live.
0: Well, I might be a little bit late Thursday, boys.
1: Although, if what your eyes tell you is that the Blues are a little bit flat down there at Christchurch, so they might just ease off a little bit this week.
0: We freshen up in the paddock.
1: We freshen up, make sure they're ready to go.
0: Get some molasses
1: come Saturday.
0: Them.
2: Does that mean a shorter contact session or no contact session at all?
1: Look, if it was me and I was Vern, I'd have no contact.
2: Okay.
1: I'd be real light this week.
2: Does that actually happens?
1: Yeah.
2: Okay.
0: Oh,
1: you've got to play eyes up footy in that department. You come off a big, you know, physical encounter or, you know, back into the competition, you feel like your side could be due a little bit of a light week and make sure they're rearing to go come Saturday, for sure.
0: And they just need to reconnect, I think, as a group.
1: Yeah.
0: Just that connection and ask themselves why they're doing this, like why are they there?
1: Mm.
0: What's there to play for in the remaining, 4 weeks and then playoffs?
1: Well, there's plenty to play for. First thing's a home quarterfinal call for the Blues, isn't it? And a home quarterfinal against the Crusaders would feed families for the best part of the year. Like, that would just serve up all sorts of delicious,
2: tasty.
1: Can
2: you imagine the niggle in this place leading up to that?
1: Wouldn't
2: Bring it?
1: It
2: on.
0: Yeah, it'd be good, wouldn't it?
1: You and I might have to go do like the morning show or something in the lead up for that week.
2: I'll just be here on my own.
0: And then what about Crusaders camp?
1: Yeah, well, they're on bye this week.
0: Oh, okay.
2: So they're fine. They're happy.
1: Yeah. No,
2: feed up.
1: They are happy.
0: So the messages didn't get through to them as well?
1: No, they did.
0: Okay.
1: The news is Scott Barrett's obviously taken the wind out of the sails a little bit down there.
0: Yep.
1: That saw Gary Jack. Will Jordan had a positive scan on his calf.
2: Great.
1: So that's because it was touch and go there at one stage, so he's a bit
2: music
1: more up
2: to
1: and
2: my
1: about.
2: Ears.
0: Mm.
1: So things are pretty happy down there at Rugby Park.
0: What was the best part of Gary Jack's game that you enjoyed the most?
1: Not much.
0: Really?
1: Yours?
0: His commitment. Yeah. The way he would put his body on the line at fullback there for Balmain.
1: Yeah?
0: Yeah. He was a brilliant footballer. Played with the Wiz, Gary Freeman.
2: Gary
0: we should have
2: Freeman.
0: Talked about Gary Jack with the Wiz. Talk about the Gary Jack.
2: Look, should I let's get this thing on a path, shall we? I do just want to pick up off Jonah Nariki news, and I did interrupt you during the news, but that does seem ridiculous. He lowered. I've gone back and watched that.
1: Same.
2: He lowered his height, bent his knees. I can't remember who the opposition player was, but he was obviously lower as well. But I do feel like Nariki tried to mitigate things, tried to change his height, all that sort of stuff.
1: The Waratahs prop Jack Barrett was being tackled, so he had dramatically dropped his height.
2: Yeah.
1: Jonah Nariki's

0: Then you'd have to do that bullshit tackle course that waves a week off it.
1: And early guilty plea in that halves.
2: We talked about the Zane Sullivan one the other day. It was a disgrace.
1: Well, someone's just texted in saying 2 weeks for Nareki, but Sullivan only gets a yellow for almost killing Tangito.
0: Exactly, and there was a sudden drop in height in both of them.
1: Yeah.
0: The biggest belief, and I know a friend of the show and former international TMO referee Chris Hart down there in Dunedin, who quite often hosts the referees.

0: a red card, let alone a 2-week suspension.
1: Yeah, I thought that was very harsh.
2: Another interesting piece of news, we've talked it a little bit this week, but Luke Metcalf, news out of Australia from Brent Reed, who is a reporter for News Corp, Triple M as well, and a little bit of Fox stuff. You'll see him on NRL 360 every now and again. It says Luke Metcalf could be given a chance to leave the Warriors. He's expected to request and receive permission to speak to other clubs today. The Dragons, Bulldogs, Perth and Papua New Guinea are expected to show interest if he does hit the market. We've obviously spoken about this a little bit, as I say, obviously off the back of the Tanner Boyd news, also out of Australia, that he's seeking a and probably going to get a multi-year extension at Warriors HQ. There was one comment actually under that that kind of resonated with me. It said he's just re-signed and now wants to leave because he's scared of a bit of competition for positions, which I got to say I semi-agree with. The guy's a good footballer. Do you not back yourself to take on Tanner Boyd, to take on Chanel, to take on Tamati, those guys who are competing in the halves as well, and go, I'm a better player than you. Yep. I can be the starter.
0: Yep.
2: Unless he doesn't want to be in Auckland anymore. But it did, yeah. That comment, I saw that, I was like, kind of resonates. Semi-agree.
0: Mm.

0: Yeah,
1: it's actually older than I thought he was.
0: It's not that old.
1: No, it's not old, but it is older than I thought he was.
0: It's probably only just coming into his prime, you would have thought.
2: Yep. Well, over his whole career, his prime has been what? 7 games?
0: Yeah. But it was Dele Alli leader of 7 games, where you have to ask yourself, will Tanner Boyd's best ever be at the top of the Dele Alli leaderboard?
1: Well, that's kind of the question I asked you along the lines of yesterday. That was my semi-reasoning around, is he the guy who leads you to the title? Is he a half that you go, he's an NRL-winning title, NRL-winning half?
0: But as that text just alludes to there, is it a case of the Warriors potentially getting cold feet and going, OK, Tannehill can actually do a job for us, maybe we free up some cash by actually letting Metcalf go because he just signed that rich extension?
2: Yeah. If I was coach of the Warriors, I want people in that change room who want to be in that change room.
0: Mm. Yeah.
2: If you don't want to be in the change room, if your foot's kind of on that plane looking for opportunities elsewhere, see you later.
0: Chris,
2: but I don't coach NRL rugby teams.
0: Yeah. And that's fair, but because it leads just to toxicity, doesn't it, Millsy? Is that a word?
1: Toxicity.
2: Something.
0: Chris says, there's such a big story with Isaac Moses representing Metcalf, Boyd and Coach Webster, considering what meddling he's done at the Tigers and Bulldogs allegedly. Yeah, he's caused a lot of issues, Isaac Moses, when he gets sort of half a dozen, seven, eight blokes on his books in the roster and the coach. He almost controls the club, right? And a lot of clubs are real sick of it. And I think maybe potentially they've brought in or looking to bring in a rule, if they haven't already, around how many players a manager can have at one club because of the Isaac Moses meddling.
2: Yeah. At one club?
0: Yeah, because you end up controlling the club.
2: Yeah, no, I get your point. You kind of can't do that.
0: Why not?
2: Someone's business.
0: Vidalandis, if he wants a rule brought in, he'll bring it in. Geez, the next time you sidle up to your mate Andrew Webster and have a beer,
1: here we go.
0: I'd love for you to actually ask him about Isaac Moses, because you don't read a good headline about Isaac Moses, right? Like, at all. Always causing drama. Always taking over new guys, which means he doesn't get paid on that contract. So he's agitating for them to get an upgrade or get a release, so then they sign a new contract and he gets paid. Always causing all sorts of drama. So I'd love to know, like, what's he like and what he actually offers different to other agents.
2: Okay, I'll do that for you.
0: Yeah, thanks, Kyle. It'd be appreciated.
1: Tanner Boyd's form could fall away, but if it does, then you've got Hanson or Jet Cleary waiting for their chance. Yeah, a couple of good youngsters coming through, that is for sure. Tanner is only 25. Great halfbacks don't come into their own until their late 20s. And I will say he is definitely... he's played well this season. He's been better this season than he was last year. So there has been natural improvement there, or obvious improvement there from Tanner Boyd. Pretty sure Metcalf will leave on, quote, compassionate grounds, Marshy in the Hawke's Bay says. Yeah, it's always something you've got to worry about at the moment, isn't it? 15:30 after 3, Millsy and Guy on Sport Nation. We might take a break. Keep your texts coming through, though, about that. We'll have a little text question for you shortly as well. Millsy and Guy on Sport Nation, thanks to Farmlands. 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
9: 20 after 3, Millsy and Guy on Sport Nation. 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The Warriors played well under Metcalf, but they are playing even better under Boyd. He is solid. Cheers from Steve. And Peter from Cambridge says, yeah, but he must be a good agent if these players keep going to him. Which is a fair point as well.
10: Yeah, it is a fair point. Mm. Yeah, for sure.
9: He's got something going for him, that's for sure. So Gordon Titchin's our Tuesday feature with us after 5. Ryan Fox after 4 o'clock. It is 20 and a half after 3. Let's get fired up for an agenda.
11: The Agenda. Agenda 1.
10: Boys, this morning when the old Lash rolled over in bed in his jammies and checked the phone, and the breaking news that morning was Sir Graham Henry is the new All Black selector. Certainly raised an eyebrow. Did it raise one or two of yours?
9: Yes, I was surprised. And at the time, perhaps thought, not sure about that. The more I've thought about it, the more I think Dave Rennie wants winners around him and people who have proven themselves in certain areas as successful, knowledgeable individuals. And I think Sir Graham Henry, being a 2011 Rugby World Cup winner, probably ticks a few boxes there. I think he is trying to get the All Blacks jersey, back. I guess better get a little bit of standing back in the All Blacks jersey. Sir Graham Henry has that when it comes to the All Blacks. So initially I was a little bit floored, not as floored as I was when I'm talking to you right now.
10: Millsy?
5: Yeah, I was a little bit surprised to see it. But then I had a moment of reflection.
10: Yep.
5: And I remember when Shag took on the role as head coach, the first appointment he made was Grant Fox as a selector because he wanted to be challenged. And then Fozzy kept that going with Foxy, just to be challenged. Razor Ray took the helm, and then the independent selector went away. Mm. And that you know, I hadn't really thought about it since I saw the headline this morning. So that kind of says a lot, perhaps, about that environment as well. Because I know my cricketing environment was always important for the coach and the captain to be challenging each other. So it's not a yes environment. And Ted will do that. And I immediately thought, geez, I thought he had retired and removed himself away from the game. But then you look at Bart Cummings. He passed away until his late 80s, and he was still picking the Colts out, wasn't he? If you know, if you can spot the talent and spot the young Colts, Ted will know it, who has the talent. Now, some will be asking themselves, is he too far removed from the game? Because All Blacks, did he go to Argentina? I want to say Argentina.
10: Yep.
5: For a consultancy role, and then I'm sure he's fluffed around with other things here and there.
10: Probably be a good decade, though.
5: Yeah. So that is the one question mark. The game has moved on since then. But when you have an eye for talent, you have an eye for talent. And perhaps it's more of a role where Dave Rennie wants to be challenged, because Barnsley is still, from my understanding, the selectors are going to be Dave Rennie and Barnsley.
9: Yep.
5: And then Graham Henry is going to be there to perhaps work, obviously, alongside of them, but also challenge. Because quite often when you're in an environment, that's all you think of. You need that person that's outside of that environment to feed information in for what's happening here back home in the game, and another set of eyes. So I actually, don't mind it, I think. Let's just see how it evolves.
9: The decade thing is the one thing that kind of has a question mark in my head. A decade's a fairly long time, and I think rugby's probably evolved quite a bit in that time. But he's not a guy who's going to be hands-on coaching the team. He's just watching, analysing, suggesting players here or there. And so I think it's probably the right job for him if you want him involved in the team.
10: Is there anyone else? What's Ted now, 79? 78?
5: I know in the cricketing scene,
10: yeah,
5: two different sports.
10: Yeah,
9: 79.
5: But cricket's moved on at a dramatic rate of knots, and you need selectors. I got question marks with Gavin Larson being selector of the New Zealand cricket team, because the games, the modern-day cricketer and the modern-day younger generation, how they think, as I look to Finn Balls, is really different from someone at that age. You need to understand that society those kids are coming through as well. I think that's an important part. So a lot of cricket selectors around the world now, we had Luke Wright at England recently. What's the guy's name in Australia?
10: George Bailey,
5: thank you there, old mate Lashes. Just finished retiring a year later, selecting the Australian cricket team. It's actually a thing now in cricket to have a very young... Like I'm 11, 12 years out of the game, and I kind of feel a little bit removed from it in many respects. So it's interesting from that point of view.
10: For sure.
11: Agenda 2.
10: Righto, boys. Interesting, I was reading Pat Cummins, the Australian cricket captain, saying players and the Australian team are leaving £500,000 on the table to miss the 100 competition in England for 20 days' work to play two tests in Bangladesh. And there just seems to be a tsunami. It's a big word and it's a big thing, but it seems to be almost an avalanche, which is also a big thing. I'm just trying to get the right word here, team.

0: thinking that international cricket is going to come less and less and less.
1: Groundswell.
0: A groundswell, yep. So much so that we might just have ICC tournaments and that's it. Maybe the Ashes, obviously.
2: Well, we talk this thing to death, really, on certainly on our show on the station, but there's a very good Pizza Hut in Chittagong, though, and I touched on it last week. I wonder if they factor that into the equation. Well, I always laugh when you hear when I look at Agenda 2 and people say, you've got to be playing Test cricket, you've got to play for your country. It means more than anything. But those same people, if you get £500,000 put in front of you, then you have to make a decision. I like to know, feed it through on the text machine.
0: But so, like, you know, you see it, the Sky, say, for example, TVNZ, Sky, whatever, in recent years, just put up, you know, the big promos, the summer of cricket here in New Zealand. And I just think, is that actually going to be here in the next sort of
2: We're going to see less international cricket, without question. We have to.
0: Do you think it'll get to a point where we see next to none outside of ICC tournaments?
2: Okay, T20 international cricket, I think, will go apart from a T20 World Cup.
0: Mm, okay.
2: And it will just stay as a franchise-based competition, T20 cricket. So, because it's pointless, Bangladesh, 3-match Test Series T20, who cares?
0: Yep.
2: So I think that stuff will stay in franchise world. I believe the One Day World Cup will stay and the Champions Trophy will stay, but we'll have less one-day games and perhaps that may also go for international bilateral series.
0: Mm-hmm.
2: And then that will just leave the international game effectively outside of those ICC events just to be Test cricket. That's the way I see it heading.
0: Right.
1: We had Roger Tews on yesterday and that was part of the reason why I threw him the windows. Are there going to be international windows? Do you see that as a viable thing or a potential thing in years to come? And he said, I can't remember the exact quote, but he used the word, that's nirvana, and kind of laughed as if to say, well, that's what ideally would work, but I got the sense that was still a wee while away from what he was saying. I think it'll get there eventually. It's just a matter of how long it takes to get to that point. Millsy knows more about it than I do, so just listen to him.
0: It's an interesting time in cricket, I think.
2: It is actually, Lashes. It is. It's going to be changing landscape. Mm. And I, for one, love my Test cricket.
0: Yeah.
2: But I want us playing good teams. I don't want to watch us play Bangladesh. But no disrespect to any Bangladesh fans out there listening to the Millsy and Guy show, but I just want to see us playing the big nations, good competitive Test series.
1: But as part of, like, I wouldn't mind Bangladesh coming here every 6 years or whatever it might be, but they seem to come here a lot and we seem to go there a lot, and I think that's the big problem.
2: Well, the reason
1: we're playing the same teams over and over again
2: because
1: of that,
2: the cartel. India, Australia and England want to play each other all of the time.
1: Exactly.
2: So that just leaves us to play Sri Lanka and Bangladesh.
0: Yeah, and the Pakis come here a bit too.
1: Yeah,
0: and the Windies. That's our lot, isn't it?
1: Yeah.
2: And we don't make money off that. And so then you think of one Test match, Lash, the cost that goes into that, accommodation for 8-9 nights with all the officials, hiring of the grounds, all of that stuff, and we get a packed out Hagley or a packed out Basin, but that's only like 6,000 or 7,000 people.
0: Yeah.
2: Doesn't cover it.
0: No.
2: So look, as a business model, it doesn't make sense. We lose money on it.
0: Bet we do.
3: Agenda 3.
0: Rightio, boys, I saw AFL great Kane Corns list his top 25 odd most underrated things in life. Okay, so we're just going to change tack here. Tuesdays can be relatively slow, right? And we'll get the text machine going too. 8833 is the text machine number. Your most underrated things in life, okay?
1: Have you done 25?
0: Yeah, I've done 25 underrated things, yeah. And I asked you boys to do a bit of homework as well, Finn included. And how many have you guys done?
2: How am I meant to do homework pre-show when you're just yapping in my ear the whole time about all sorts of nonsense?
1: I've got 6.
0: Okay, well, fire
1: away.
0: You
1: don't want to do yours first? You've done all the work.
0: I'm interested to see the little masters ones.
1: A head massage. There's nothing better.
0: I can honestly say I've never had one.
1: Oh, yeah. Oh. You've never got one.
0: Get your mind out of the gutter, Millsy.
1: Where your hair grows, Millsy. that could also. Anyway, a head massage. Seeing a putt drop?
0: Yes, very good.
1: Is it? Even if you're full jacked it?
0: Yeah, probably
1: it's
0: not.
1: It's still relieving to finally get it in the hole.
0: Agreed.
1: The perfect piece of fried chicken. I love fried chicken.
0: Do you?
1: Yeah. KFC, nah, bin that off. Just a perfect crispy bit of just delicious fried chicken.
0: So not Kentucky fried chicken?
1: Nah.
0: Okay.

0: room's not been serviced.
1: Mm.
0: But when it is serviced and you jump in those clean bed sheets, oh God, I used to love it. Now, I love a soup. In the winter, in the depths of winter, I love a really hot soup with, I don't know, half a loaf of white bread and butter. I love and really appreciate jumping into the bull pace when I'm alive in the quaddy.
1: Yeah, that is great. Hey, just the anticipation of how much you could be up for.
0: I'll see what the return could be.
2: Yeah. And then you just get massively let down.
0: You just slide up to that little, like, little tab.
1: Yep.
0: Bull pace.
1: Yeah.
0: And just to see what the dealio is. I really enjoy that. I actually really appreciate someone who goes to the effort to have a really well manicured lawn.
1: Oh, yeah.
0: Yeah, I do. Good cut.
1: Looking real presented when you pull in the driveway.
0: Yeah, I do. Yeah. I always go, I appreciate
1: before
0: that.
1: Before you park yourself in the garage?
0: Yeah, before I walk on it. Yeah. look, they're just a couple of things. As I haven't dived too much into it, but those things there certainly warm the cockles. Oh, actually, an open fireplace.
2: Oh yeah.
0: Yeah, I like an open fireplace.
1: Yeah, a few similar, yeah.
2: Very rare these days.
0: Yeah.
2: Very rare.
0: Yeah. But especially like an open fire outside and, just to name a couple. I'm sure I could think of more throughout the show, Lash.
1: Yeah, no, we could do that.
0: The
2: texters will tell us some, but yeah.
1: Finn, anything from you to add there when it comes to the most underrated things in life?
3: Yeah, don't have 25, Lash, you've done well there. But a few that come to mind for me is getting a complete run of green lights on the way to work in the morning. I think that is severely underrated.
1: Yep, Millsy needs that.
3: Even to add to that, not having traffic on the way home, I think that is severely underrated, especially in Auckland. A swish in basketball, nothing but net, especially when it gets picked up on the mic in the NBA and you just hear it splash. That's very good. A perfectly toasted piece of toast in the morning. That is very underrated.
2: That's a great shout. Mm. Yep. And nothing is more annoying than when someone changes the dial you don't know about that and the bread comes up a little bit late or a little bit early.
3: Yeah. And then you can't quickly find it. And then...
2: frustrating.
3: One more, waking up 5 minutes before your alarm refreshed and you can just flick your alarm off without having to turn it off and it wakes you up in the morning.
1: Interesting.
3: So there's a few that popped into mind.
1: Yeah, beautiful stuff. There's some good ones there.
2: Mr. 25.
1: Look, I'll rattle through these ones, boys. Fresh sheets, I agree with you, Kyle. I mean, there's nothing better. I mean, if you're slipping into them in your pyjamas or indeed in the nick, no better feeling. Early nights as well to go along with fresh sheets. Sometimes you're in bed by 8 o'clock at, you know, a weeknight. Oh, geez, it sets you up well. Home baking. Oh, fair dinkum, eh? A good slice or a good wee cake, muffin, whatever it may be. Brilliant. Day drinking. Love day drinking.
0: Mm.
1: Something about it. They slide down easier, in my opinion.
2: Pints or schooners?
1: look, I'm happy with either. Morning tea times. I think if you're going to play golf, get out there early, post a low number, then get to the clubhouse and start tipping them in. I think that's the best way to do it. A good feed. I mean, that goes without saying. I think as much as it can be right.

0: as well, gents. Mm. Nothing better than settling in with the missus if you are indeed lucky enough to have one and watching a good TV series.
1: You got anything on the go at the moment?
0: No.
1: Okay.
0: A fill up on the punt. I mean, how good's a fill up, Millsy? You know? You play with house money, it's always good stuff. Anne Hathaway. Yeah. Big fan of Anne Hathaway. I think she's severely underrated and a lot of good flicks. Seems like a really good person and relatively easy on the eye as well. House to yourself.
2: Yes.
0: Sometimes you just need it, don't you? Winner's piss.
3: A winning change in your own nothing beats.
0: How good's it, Kyle?
3: Yeah, it must
0: be. I love it. Crunch. Now, those that don't know what crunch means, crunch is just an attractive woman. There's sometimes, you know,
1: nothing
0: better.
1: That way inclined.
0: Yeah, if you're that way inclined. It just can perk you up and get that one foot in front of the other a little bit more. What else have I got here, boys? Bowden Barrett. I think 145 test matches, 2 World Player of the Years, Rugby World Cup. Think he's underappreciated by New Zealanders. Being at a tedious event, right, that you don't want to be at, but then you see one of your cobblers you didn't know was going to be there.
2: Okay. Yes.
0: I think that's very underrated.
1: That can really just lifts the spirit.
0: Really help you get you through a night. The blackjack dealer having too many. I think, you know, that's
3: gold.
0: It's always a great result, isn't it?
1: Is that underrated, though? I think everyone gets up and about that.
0: Yeah, but still, there's no better feeling, so I think, yeah, it's got to be underrated. Compliments. Yeah, receiving or giving them. I tend to go on the side of giving them because I don't receive too many. But I just walked past this lady the other day. She would have been 60 and just complimented her on her outfit. And you could tell she got a whopping about it.
3: Yeah.
0: Went home and said, yeah, that kid from the Millsy and Guy show, he said, I look quite good today. And she did. And I think it, no better feeling. A toilet stop that requires minimal wiping, I think, can just be severely underrated.
3: Especially in India.
0: Correct.
3: It's very rare.
0: Look, one thing I really enjoy, and it's underrated, is when one of your mates is in the dog box. And you just live vicariously through them. They're going through it. They've obviously pissed off the bride or the better half, and they're in the dog box, and it's very enjoyable for all the other lads to get around. Millsy, I said log burners and fireplaces like you.
3: Okay.
0: Coming from down south, nothing better than natural heat. Lads trips.
3: Golfing trip with the boys is good fun.
1: Say less.
0: Lads trips just blow gals trips out of the water, don't they? Like in terms of,
1: I imagine if you're gals trips are pretty good.
0: Nah, there's nothing better than lads trips. And to finish this off, I've gone smooth flights. Turbulence can get in the sea.
1: You're not a fan of a bumpy flight, are you?
0: Smooth flights are severely underrated.
1: I've noticed that about you.
0: And then just a great outfit on a woman. I think a great outfit is just
3: a bit of crunch.
0: A great outfit is just superb. Really is.
3: You've done very well there, lads.
1: I'm
3: impressed.
1: Yeah.
0: That's what I've come to. And
3: I'm actually in agreement with quite a lot of those.
1: So am I. Massively so.
0: So you're 8833. If you've got any others to add of underrated things in life, then let us know.
1: Absolutely. There are a few there. It's good. 25 is a heck of an effort from you. Very impressed. 21 away from 4. We will get stuck into some of your texts next. Underrated things in life. You've just heard 25 of them and a few more from myself, Millsy and Finn. Let us know others that you might have. We'll be back shortly.
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3: 16 and a bit away from 4 o'clock. Millsy and Guy on Sport Nation. Underrated New Zealand Warriors win on a Friday night. Next few days just seem to flow. I think there'd be a few people agreeing with you there. Rory says water pressure in the shower. You can't beat a decent hot shower, especially after work in the winter months. He's bang on.
4: Rory is on the money.
3: Yep. He is absolutely like bang
4: you,
3: on with
4: if
3: that.
4: You have a piss weak shower, it's not good for you.
5: Nah. Ruins the headspace.
4: And you need to go straight to the hot as well. Like, you got showers that could need to warm up a little bit.
3: Yep. First thing I check if I'm like moving house or whatever, water shower pressure.
5: Mm.
3: It's just a must.
5: Yeah.
3: He also says a good sleeping on

0: That's what we said. Underrated in my world is a properly chilled beer, 4 degrees, and then a nice knee-length summer dress. Oh, it's something about a summer dress, particularly if they wear like a sneaker with it. Brilliant.
1: Not a high heel.
0: Stop the fight. Nah.
2: Stop the fight.
0: Yep.
2: Having a spa at the Hornby Pool. I have to take your word for that. How about your first sip of a normal-sized pint? Johnny from Christchurch says. They love getting stuck into you, don't they?
0: Yeah.
2: Lads weekends are underrated, followed up. Oh, I won't read the rest of that, but lads weekends are underrated, Josh says. And then, honestly, the Wasp, a.k.a. Lashes, talks like he drinks for New Zealand. Reality is he's a 5 pints and home to put the jammies on sort of bloke.
0: Well, that's not true. That's not true at all.
1: It's not the first time we've heard something like that, actually.
0: Is that right?
1: Mm. But you're a lightweight.
0: Oh, yeah?
1: Yep.
0: Okay. I don't...
1: And I saw it on Club Footy on Saturday.
0: Well, we were driving, Kyle.
1: No, just the mere fact about the full fat spates and you turn that down.
0: Yeah. I'm a drink low carb beer. Like I say, you lose weight while you're drinking, boys. Work smarter, not harder.
2: Do we have time for more or are we going to take a break?
0: Yeah, no, I have time for more. Always have time for a double three text machine.
2: Can you ask Lashes if he's washed Dylan Pledge's runners and done his washing this week? Lawns every second week. Fan crush like no other, John says.

0: around Sir Graham Henry. G'day, boys. I remember in 2004, the powers that be brought in Sir Brian Lahore as selector, helping Ted, the professor, and Shag full circle with Sir Ted's appointment. I'm thinking from Doug on 8833. Sir Graham Henry, step forward. You are second in charge. Make no mistake about it. Great appointment, moving the All Blacks forward. And then Ken just finishes his text with Rico.
1: Hey, the reintegration of Rico, if it happens, is going to be a real point of contention, I think.
0: How's he playing over there?
2: He's played well recently, hasn't he?
1: He's gone okay. He's hardly lighting him up. Leinster have predominantly been playing him on the wing.
2: Yeah, on the wing. It's all that.
1: But we'll see European Cup final next weekend, I think, against Bordeaux in Spain. So that'll be interesting to see how he goes there.
2: It's just hard to compare from over there. It's like the Moanga thing. Like, everyone's talking about the Richie Moanga, get him back. But, yeah, we need to see it.
1: Mm.
0: Someone said an underrated thing, a full mousetrap. Yeah. Perhaps only Sean Lock fans will appreciate that, because that's one of his great lines, yeah. And I can really get behind that. That man might have been one of the funniest people alive. Rest in peace to him.
1: Speaking of mousetraps, you know, like the actual mousetraps?
0: Yeah, like a
1: toast.
0: Like the food.
1: Yeah, the food mousetraps.
0: Yeah, yeah, yeah.
1: She's nothing better than when the old lady used to whip up them for the boys, eh? Feeding them. Speaking of feeding families.
0: 10 away from 4, we'll take a quick break, come back, wrap the hour. Your most underrated thing in life. We've ratted off quite a few of them. So have quite a few of you good people out there, but keep them coming through to 8833. 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
4: 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I hope he's not listening to too many people, to be perfectly honest. 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And I think Dave Rennie can do a lot more of it than talking to even McCoran Carter. I don't see what you're getting that you shouldn't know yourself.
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0: come in and defend
1: well,
0: you.
1: Well, I mean, like, hey, I'm not the most seasoned, but I'll back myself to hold my own.
0: Pound for pound.
1: I always say, I can drink volume, I just can't do it that quickly. Just can't scull.
0: And then this person says, underrated thing is a surprising, generous tax return, which goes towards a few more wets. Cheers, lads. Love the show.
1: A tax return is a nice. Great time of year, isn't it?
0: Certainly is. Well, unless you have to pay more tax.
1: Yeah.
0: That's never ideal.
1: That's very true.
0: And a 1-0 win to Arsenal. Get in. I'm assuming that's something that's underrated to said person. Appreciate all your texts. Keep them coming through. 8833. As I say, Ryan Fox with us very shortly. PGA Championship week. He is one of two Kiwis lining up. Daniel Hillier as well in his first ever PGA Championship. But Ryan Fox with us after 4 o'clock. We'll also chat to Jimmy Higgins. He's the Surfing New Zealand chairman. The World Surf League is in town in Raglan this weekend. And as I say, Sir Gordon Titchens is our Tuesday feature after 5. Millsy and Guy on Sport Nation, thanks to Farmlands and Kogan Mobile.
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0: Tee to green was really, really good. And then just really struggled with the putter on the grainy greens. And then that kind of crept into everything last week. To be honest, I struggled with the putter big time the first couple of days. And then that kind of put pressure on everything else. And there was a little bit of a struggle at Quail Hollow last week. So there was still enough good shots in there. Done quite a bit of work on the putting with Marcus the last few days. And had a little tweak with the putter. And you know, hopefully a sort of change in grass this week up at Aronimink helps that a bit, sort of back to what we grew up on in New Zealand, a bit closer to that. And yeah, we'll see how it goes, but you know, the game does feel like it's pretty close.
1: Hey Foxy, when you say you struggled with the putter, what does that actually mean? What, you three-jacked it a few times, or is it a technical thing, the pace of the greens just weren't to your liking? What does that actually mean?
0: Well, basically means it's not going in.
1: Yeah.
0: To make it completely simple, but I really struggled with the pace, especially in Miami. They were probably a bit slower than what we normally putt on. And then they're quite grainy. You know, Florida, this time of year, the Bermuda really starts to grow. We've been playing overseed greens a lot of the year. So, you know, overseed is, you know, the dominant grass in the south over summer is generally Bermuda, because it handles the heat pretty well. But over the winter, you can kind of get away with overseeding with bent. You know, the fairways and rough is generally a rye grass or something like that. So the golf courses play quite different sort of season to season. And Miami, it's probably a bit hotter than some of the other places we play this time of year. And it's predominantly Bermuda grass. And, you know, that's about as far away as any grass, you know, we could play in New Zealand. We don't have anything with grain like that. And it's really weird getting used to having grass grow a different direction to a slope. You can have a downhill putt that's really slow because it's into the grain, an uphill putt that's quite fast because it's down grain. And then you can get the ones that really mess with your head, where it's like a left to right putt, but it almost breaks right to left because the grass is growing right to left. And I've that's always been a bit of a mess in my head. And I struggled with that big time. Speed, especially in Miami, and that sort of crept in last week. So it's it was quite two very different greens. Those last 2 weeks, Quail Hollows were really, really fast and not very grainy, and very, very slopey. And Miami was kind of very grainy, not that slopey, and pretty slow. So it was two quite different weeks to get used to, and I probably struggled both weeks.
2: Sounds like you almost have to be a scientist when it comes to the greens. And I understand, or from what I've read, these ones are quite slopey as well. How do they kind of compare to Quail Hollow or other courses that you play on tour?
0: I actually haven't seen any of the holes yet. I just did some practice today. Been fighting a little bit of a shoulder niggle last week, so focused on getting that right today. Just did a little bit of practice. You know, spent some time on the chipping and putting greens, but yeah, from what all the guys have told me, the greens are pretty severe this week, and I'll get my first look at it tomorrow. But kind of expecting like old school. It's quite a big golf course from what I understand, and some really nasty slopey pins, sort of more US Open style greens what we're used to, but at least it's grass that I grew up playing on, I think, from what I've seen anyway on the putting green. And I find that generally a little bit easier to judge the speed on than some of the ones we've had the last couple of weeks.
1: Well, I know you haven't gone out there and had a round as of yet, but can you sort of, I'm sure you know enough, what type of course would it be closest to here in New Zealand that we can sort of paint a little bit of a picture?
0: I mean, from what I understand, it would be, I would say, similar to like a Titirangi or something like that, but just bigger, a big golf course. Okay. We don't get, I think land's a bit more of a premium in New Zealand. They generally haven't struggled in the US for land for a while, and the golf course here is pretty old from what I understand. So they've got a big property. It's a big piece of land. It's got some rolling hills and everything around it, and but I expect it to be, you know, something similar to Titirangi potentially, but just quite a few more yards on it.
1: All right. Well, I've rolled into Titirangi a few times with a hangover and done okay, and I know this time 12 months ago,

0: go, you rolled into this tournament with a bit of a hangover as well. So coming in with fresher legs?
1: Yep, pretty much. I mean, the body's probably not in as good a shape as it was last year. As I said, I'm fighting a little bit of a shoulder niggle. Not fighting a headache, so that's probably one big positive. But also, you know, the golf game's probably not quite in the same place it was this time last year. Now, obviously, coming off a win, your confidence is really high, and I felt like, you know, I could, my good golf was right there. Whereas, you know, I feel like it's close, but it's not quite there yet this year. But you know, the great thing in golf, you know, you're only kind of a week away. Every week's a new week, right? Like last week, I can kind of just burn last week, forget about it, and you know, start this week fresh. And it's a new challenge, and only takes a couple of swings to find it again.
2: Ryan Fox with us. After this, there's a couple of weeks before the next signature event, which is the Memorial. Considering what you're saying about your shoulder and the body being a little bit banged up, do you anticipate taking a couple of weeks off between now and then?
1: Yeah, that's the plan. Yeah. You know, obviously, I'd like to have played a little bit better the last couple of weeks and make it a little bit easier to take those 2 weeks off. But you know, I think the body kind of needs it rather than, you know, throw another week in there. I've got 4 weeks in a row from Memorial, hopefully, if I can get US Open in there as well. So and then it's a busy stretch going over to the UK for the Open and Scottish Open, and potentially a couple of weeks back in the US after that. So yeah, I kind of need to take these 2 weeks off. You know, I probably haven't bounced back quite as well after the kidney stones as what I'd hoped. I kind of expected that, you know, once I got rid of the pain and everything, everything would kind of come back to how it was feeling before that, because I was feeling almost on top of the world there and felt like the game was as good as it's been for a while, and it hasn't quite been that way yet. There's certainly been some signs of it. Like Hilton Head was a really good week. You know, Teta Green at the Masters, I played really well. Teta Green at Miami, I played really well, and last week was a bit of a blip. So, you know, hopefully can find it again. But yeah, the body just hasn't probably bounced back quite as well as I would have hoped from that that terrible 10-day period I had there. So, yeah, 2 weeks off is going to be really nice.
0: Yeah, banged up bodies, a Voltaren, a couple of Panadol and a can of Coke always does a trick there, Foxy.
1: Yep, I can vouch for that.
0: Hey, just in terms of the President's Cup, is there comms with Jeff Ogilvy, the team captain, at all? Have you had comms with him? What's that process look like?
1: Yeah, I mean, they host a couple of dinners here and there. I missed one with the kids being sick earlier in the year, and I've been to another one. What week was that? Bay Hill week, I think. You know, Jeff's pretty good with the communication with everything. You know, there's generally one of the assistants at every event, and I think it's going to really start ramping up from about now as the you know, team starts to take shape. You know, obviously, there's quite a bit of golf to be played before then, but you know, we're at the back end of the qualifying period now. So yeah, look, I obviously want to be in that team. Just got to start playing a little bit better and kind of let the results take care of that. And if I, you know, put too much pressure on myself, I've kind of always found that I struggle with that. Just go out and focus on 1 week at a time, and then, you know, the results take care of the big outcome goals in the end.
2: Will you get a practice round in with Dan Hillier at all, his first PGA Championship?
1: Yep, I'm due to play with him tomorrow. Nice. So it's cool to have him over. I was supposed to have dinner with him tonight, but he went to the wrong hotel. So that's a little bit of Dan. Kind of expect that stuff from him every now and again. So yeah, I'll catch up with him tomorrow, and no doubt have dinner with him a couple of times this week. So yeah, it's good to have him over. It'll be a good test for him. You know, his obviously first PGA Championship. I think he's played one major in the US before, in the US Open, from what I remember. So it'll be good to see him. He's obviously, you know, played some great golf at the start of this year, and you know, had a bit of a life change as well, getting married and having a bit of a break in there as well. So I'm sure he's eager to get back at it, and you know, they're getting into the pointy part of the season for the DP World Tour now as well. So it's a good event to start finding some form for him as well.
2: Absolutely. Well, always good to catch up with you, mate. Sorry we always bombard you around major time, but on behalf of the country, very best of luck this week. Hope it goes well.
1: Cheers, guys. Thanks for having me.
0: Yeah, go get him, Foxy.
3: Millsy and Guy.
2: Ryan Fox there with us on the show. And tell you what, boys, is another underrated thing that just popped into my head while that was going on. Major Championship Week. Very underrated.
0: Yeah.
2: Four rounds of golf, sit back, a lot of TV time. It's glorious. Especially the final round of a major.
0: Yeah, the final
2: close.
0: Round. Yeah. Final round's good. What about his grass knowledge?
2: Yeah, a lot of science goes into golf, doesn't it, that you probably don't really realise.
0: That was impressive.
2: I didn't realise all that. I knew obviously grain and all that sort of stuff, but there's a lot that they have to factor in.
4: You see, some blokes can't like putt at all on Bermuda, or some blokes can't putt on bent grass or whatever it may be. Oh, it's weird, eh? Where they grow up and where they spend most of their time.
0: Whereas we just adapt.
4: Well, exactly. If there's a bit of, you know, winter dew on the ground, all good. Hit it a bit harder. Green's been cored.
0: That's right. These guys don't get to putt on cored greens or anything like that.
2: And they have people in the crowd looking for their ball all the time. They never lose a ball because they've just got, well, they do sometimes, but not very often because the crowds are there. They can just find where they hit it.
4: One rule in golf that actually roughs me up is like the TIO, the temporary immovable obstruction rule.
2: Oh, yeah.
4: Like guys can just blast it into the bleachers.
2: Jordan Spieth's a good one for that.
4: And they get free drops.
2: Yep.
4: Yeah, but he's the Jordan Spieth experience. I'll let him slide.
2: Oh, yeah, no, I'm not saying it's a bad thing. I like going on that ride. But
4: you know what I mean? Like, you play the golf course. I get it. That's not usually there, the way this golf course is meant to be played. But find if you spray it that far, why deal with the consequences?
2: Mm.
4: Mm-hmm. And you want people to show up and have crowds and pay your bills, essentially, then that's the price you pay.
2: Well, we have to deal with the consequences, us average Joes, out on the course. Hey, some more often than not.
0: Lash, was, I can't remember if it was off air or on air last week when we were talking about the Augusta Greens, and we just don't buy into that narrative that if you place the ball anywhere on the green.
2: Yeah.
0: And I actually agree with you, Lash, because you said there's dead set. I'm shooting under.
4: Yeah.
0: I agree with you. It's just... And you was it you a guy that was against it?
2: You wouldn't.
4: Well, it's the great...
0: That's just ridiculous.
4: Question. So if your ball was placed at the furthest point from the flag on the green, and that's where you started every hole, would you win the Masters?
2: The caveat to me saying...
0: Without question.
2: ...is that you haven't experienced them before, you don't have a caddy, you're on your own.
4: It's not that hard to read a slide. Still win the Masters, eh?
2: I don't know if you would.
4: I think I'd get it done.
2: I'd pay money to watch it.
4: Yeah.
0: Like, do you think of that green at up north, at that flash course TRI, how big that green is?
4: Oh.
0: I reckon I could get it done there.
4: Yeah. Well, absolutely.
0: So how's the Masters worse?
2: You mean the big, like, practice one?
0: That green up there, that's like the size of a football field.
2: Next to Rick's.
0: Yeah.
2: Which is sadly burnt down, but that massive one.
0: Yeah.
2: Okay.
4: Yeah, the greens are obviously quicker in that, but you adjust to that speed. You get used to it, don't you, Millsy?
0: Got four rounds out there.
4: Exactly.
2: Surely the green jackets would let us on to test this out.
4: Par five,
0: the way these
4: three jack for eagle.
0: These big dog golfers out there, that they big dog it. Oh, you know, if we played off the stick and we place the ball on the green at the Augusta, you have no
2: Didn't
0: chance.
2: We put this to Ryan Fox last time we spoke to him before we hit record, and I'm pretty sure he was on my side.
0: I don't buy into what they say. I know they're professionals, but I don't agree with them.
2: Do you rate your putting?
0: Oh, I rate myself to be placed at the ball on any part of Augusta Green and shoot under and probably win it.
2: I'm not so sure, eh? 15 alone. Yeah, 15 alone, if the pin, if you're looking at the green, the pin's in the front left, so you'd be back right.
4: Yeah, but that's a par five.
2: I reckon you'd be putting into the water maybe a couple of times from up
0: there. Well, you don't have to putt directly to the pin. You can putt elsewhere and then come up.
4: I reckon it'd be easy work, eh?
0: How many par fives are there at Augusta?
2: Four
0: under there.
4: Yeah.
0: Let's go five.
4: Yeah.
0: Okay, let's go five under.
4: Correct.
0: How many par threes? That's the hard one. The par threes are the hardest one. Well, let's go even through them.
4: Yeah,
0: so
4: easily.
0: Okay.
2: We're just going even through them.
0: So then,
4: you look at Amen Corner, the 12th, right? That green's tiny.
2: Well, let's look at six.
4: Yeah.
2: Pins either at the front, bottom left, bottom of the hill, so you'd be at the top right.
0: Yeah.
2: You'd punt, one of you two, probably both of you two, would be putting into the bunker there.
4: But front anyway, bunker. You can take the odd bogey, because obviously the Masters winner makes the odd bogey. Yeah. Well, you're seven deep through 10. Right? You can make the odd bogey.
0: I actually agree with Lashes.
4: Thanks, Cole.
0: Yeah, I do. More than ever on anything.
4: Yeah.
2: And that's a big statement, because
4: massive
2: you guys
4: statement.
2: Don't agree very often.
4: Right.
2: Okay. I wish there was a way that we could test this.
0: How can we get this done?
4: Yeah, I know. And I'll tell you what else I'm starting to lean towards. You know that Luke Littler, Mo Farah?
2: You'd go Luke?
4: No. I think Mo Farah gets done easily.
2: Oh, sorry, you'd go Mo? Yeah.
0: Yeah, Luke wouldn't even finish a half marathon.
4: No.
2: Well, from what I gather from reading various things on social media in the UK and the guy who's right behind this, I think it's actually starting to gain some traction and there is a chance that it's going to happen.
4: So,
2: which it's about time one of these sorts of things happen.
4: Explain what it is again, Guy.
2: So Mo Farah and Luke Littler race a half marathon, but at every mile they have to check out a 5
4: kilometre.
0: They do miles up there, Lash.
4: Yeah.
0: We change it to K's down here when we
2: But I think it's going to be a kilometre because they want more 501s to even it out. You have to check out 501s. So you have to hit doubles.
4: Yep.
2: All that sort of stuff. So you have to do 21 501 checkouts.
4: I think Mo Farah would win that easy. Yeah, yep.
0: He laps them.
2: That's another one I want to see happen. All these hypotheticals, they're good stuff. 19:30 after 4. Millsy and Guy on Sport Nation. We go everywhere on this show, sometimes to places we don't expect to go. Thanks to Kogan Mobile and Farmlands. We'll take a quick break very shortly. We are going to catch up with Jimmy Higgins, the chairman of Surfing New Zealand. Big weekend for them. It is Tuesday as well, a Tuesday feature with Sir Gordon Titchens after 5.
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2: 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Sam Ackerman with us out of the breakfast show. How are you, mate? What's going on?
18: Mate, going good. It's just news is coming to hand over out of the Warriors, saying they've made a statement saying that they have acceded to Luke Metcalf's management to negotiate with other clubs. And the exact wording right in front of me, it's just come out a few minutes ago. So my seventh form English tells me acceded means they've kind of agreed to let it happen. So I'm just going to, if we can presume that's the word they're going with for it. They said they won't comment any further, but basically the smoke and fire of the rumours of the last few weeks could end up being true. Luke Metcalf wanting to take a look around. Now, where those options are and how soon those options come up could be a different story altogether. We don't know the details of it. We don't know whether they've said yep from whatever point of the contract, or as in they have to see out the season, or has to be around for next year as well. Who knows? But yeah, that's a big talking point, and definitely you'd imagine that conversation doesn't happen and that statement doesn't come out without Tanner Boyd being locked to stay a Warrior.
2: I saw a comment that I was talking about earlier on the show, and I kind of agree with it. It does feel like he's running away from competition in terms of his position. What do you make of that?
18: As an NRL player, and NRL players have the injured, checkered past that Luke Metcalf has had, he doesn't want to miss out on opportunities to play first grade. He sees himself as a halfback. While he may, you know, that's not to say he's not a team first guy, but as for the number of years he's got left to play, does he want to be seen as someone who has to play out of position? If they're saying to him, that's where your future is, if he sees an opportunity to be somewhere, to be the player that he wants to do and achieve the thing he wants to do on the field, there's a limited time. You've only got a certain shelf life, and I was going to say, he's picked up plenty of injuries along the way, so he might not necessarily think that he could afford to miss opportunities to do so. But it is. In the concept of it, it certainly looks like there's competition now at number 7. He fought hard to get that chance. He had that chance taken away from him by injury, and by, not by right, but by the definition of what he achieved, you think he goes, well, I've proven myself to be capable of being a first grade 7 with a bunch of clubs surely wanting him to do that. You never know what's going on with management and those kind of, is in his management and those kind of options. I think to me it sounds like the Warriors are being, they're being human, they're being sensible, and they're being responsible with the matter. If he doesn't want to stay at the Warriors for whatever reason that is, then don't let the door hit you on the backside on the way out. He'll work it out. He'll go out and see what he's like, what he can get, and work out what's best for him. You can't hold that against these young men. They've got to be able to do what they want with their career. He's not a born and broken, that he wasn't brought through the system here. He's not turning down opportunities. He came here, it's provided him a first grade platform, but yeah, plenty to discuss on this one, lads.
0: What do we have to look forward to on your show tomorrow, Sam?
18: Well, speaking of the Warriors, actually, it is Magic Round, and nobody, and I mean nobody, can ambush Magic Round like Warriors fans. So we're actually crossing the ditch to talk to Richie Morgan, who is the head of Warrior Nation, that incredible supporter base they have over there, about what they've got planned. The big hikoi down Caxton Street, it is a sight to behold. So anyone who's going over for Magic Round and want to listen to that to know what they can do to get involved. Sir Ted will be joining us, Graham Henry, to talk about his new role, all things that are old and new again, black is the new black, what do you want to say? He's back in the fold, and we're looking forward to hearing from Sir Ted tomorrow. Also, the Swimming Nationals start this week, guys. An opportunity to push for Commonwealth Games spots. Graham Hill, who's the head Olympic coach for Swimming New Zealand, will join us as well. Looking to talk to members of the Phoenix women's side before they get on the plane and go over and hopefully come back with a trophy as well. Touching base as well with Dr. Amy Marfell, who is the chief executive of Waikato Rugby Union, over an open letter that she's put out regarding youth sports, and pretty much saying, we're done with dickhead behaviour. Can everybody just start remembering why we're here and who it's for? It's not your platform, it's the kids. So talk about the importance of making sure we keep our sidelines fun for the kids, because sports, all of them, can't grow if everybody is losing it left, right and centre. Plus, it's Oracle Day, so a chance to get yourself $250 Prezi voucher. All you got to do is beat the Oracle. That's that easy.
2: It is as simple as that, which is actually quite hard. But looking forward to it all, mate. Go well. Enjoy it tomorrow morning.
18: See you, lads.
2: Good stuff. Sam Ackerman there out of The Breakfast Show alongside Scotty and Izzy. 6 till 9 tomorrow morning, of course, and they have a jam-packed show by the sounds of things right here on Sport Nation. 29 and a half after 4. Are we taking a break? We're going to chat some surfing soon.
4: Yeah, we are. A little faster. Hey, but that's entirely up to you. I'm just sensing a distracted Kyle Mills over there. Eh? He just seems a wee bit flat today.
2: Flat? What do you mean? He was pretty fired up before about saying that he could win the Masters from certain areas of the green.
12: Up and about.
4: Oh, yeah?
12: Yeah.
4: Okay, well, that's good.
12: What do you want me to say? Don't want to cut Sammy off?
4: No.
12: Okay.
4: I don't know. You're just in cruise control there, looking at your computer, probably doing a bit of form, no doubt.
12: Doing a bit of research, Lash, taking the opportunity.
4: Okay, well, that's all positive stuff then, isn't it?
2: Yeah, it certainly is. Rightio, shall we take a break?
4: Yeah, come back with Jimmy Higgins, I think.
2: We'll do that.
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0: 25 and a half away from 5 o'clock. So Gordon Titchen's our Tuesday feature after 5, after we're done here at 6pm as well. It's Running It Straight, of course, with Sam and Jello. They'll have the Warriors team for you. Be interesting to see if Luke Metcalf's in there. A few texts coming through about that. We'll get to them shortly, but it's a massive weekend for surfing in New Zealand with the World Surf League coming to town in Raglan. Jimmy Higgins is the chairman of Surfing New Zealand. Thanks for giving up your time, Jimmy, and chatting about the week ahead. How big a deal is this for New Zealand?
1: Oh, it's unfathomable. It's been a priority for us for years, and I don't think we ever quite realised that we would get to this level so quickly. So it's beyond our biggest dreams, and we're just so grateful to have it here.
2: What does it take to get it here? Is it a tender process? You're competing with other places around the world?
1: Yeah, so there's only a set amount of slots in the calendar that it can fit in, and with Jeffreys Bay no longer happening, New Zealand was put forward and got selected. But it just takes a community. It takes support of government, the local surfing community, the local Raglan community, and eventually it got across the line, and now it's about to happen.
2: So what are some of those must-haves? You got to, I assume, good waves, and you tick that box, but what are the other must-haves you got to have for the surfers, like around facilities and stuff, to be able to secure that tender?
1: Yeah, so it's quite a big logistical process. So, yeah, great waves is one thing, and Manu Bay is pretty iconic for that. And then on top of that, building the event site itself with the athlete structures, appropriate accommodation, transport, all those logistical challenges that the WSL has managed with the support of their partners, those are all the must-haves to support the athletes and get the event running.
0: You talk about the wave and it being iconic, and from all accounts, most surfers around the world know about the Raglan break and all that sort of stuff. What makes it so iconic? What makes it something that people want to come here and surf?
1: Oh, to have a left-hand point break in the World Tour is quite a unique thing. No other spot in the world circuit at the moment is a left-hand point break. So to have that, and to have that option there to showcase those athletes on some of the waves that they might not be quite used to, makes it pretty iconic. And if you think of New Zealand surf breaks, I couldn't think of anyone just as iconic as Manu Bay.
0: Well, I'm not sure about Millsy, but my surfing knowledge is pretty low. So how much of a test then is that for surfers who don't generally surf that kind of break?
1: Oh, these guys are pretty adaptable. They're pretty amazing at what they can do. So they're definitely going to show us how to surf Manu Bay, and the locals will be looking up to them and hoping to replicate some of their manoeuvres. But I guess it probably is a challenge for them. They are used to right-hand waves, and this is something different. So I think that is testament to why they've been here so early practicing, and especially for the ones who may not have been here before.
2: So what's the expectation this weekend of the size wave? And then second question to that, what's the perfect size wave for the surfers that they all like, they're all comfortable with? Because I'm sure sometimes they can be too small, sometimes they can be too big. What's that optimum size wave?
1: Yeah, good question. I'd say probably 4 foot.

0: it's barreling waves, so that would be pretty ideal for a spectator at least. I think they are pretty adaptable. Like I said before, they can make any wave look amazing. So yeah, just whatever comes, it's looking like some pretty good conditions at the start of the period, maybe a gap in the middle, and then it picks back up again at the end of the period.
1: Jimmy Higgins with us, the Surfing New Zealand chairman. What needs to happen for this to be deemed a success and for it to come back to New Zealand?
0: I think just the support of the community. If it's good waves, good atmosphere, and everyone's getting involved and happy, I think it's likely to come back. We've got a pretty supportive team of partners and government at the moment who are backing this event. So if they're happy, I have no doubts it will come back.
2: You look around New Zealand throughout the summers, and we're blessed with wonderful beaches. There's lots of people out there surfing, but I assume they're recreational surfers. How is New Zealand set up that sits under you? Is it a club-based system where people or surf fly clubs they sign up to facilitate these competitions? How does the whole organisation work?
0: Yeah, so it is a club-based system. We've got 33 clubs affiliated with us across the country, but surfing is one of the highest growth recreational sports in Aotearoa New Zealand. So we've got 330,000 surfers nationwide, according to the Sport New Zealand surveys. So I guess as a national body, how do we capture them and support them? Through our 33 clubs, we probably capture around 8 to 10% of that. But our goal as a board and as a national sport is to capture more, and whether it's supporting major international events like this, which promote surfing and maybe get people into that competitive side, or it's supporting grassroots surfing through our Wave Warriors and Surfers Rescue programs. How do we support every surfer?
1: And Jimmy, you're early 20s, I understand, 22 or 23, correct me if I'm wrong.
0: 22.
1: Yeah, right. So how do you become chairman of a national sporting organisation at such a young age? What's kind of got you to this point?
0: Yeah, so I guess my first thing volunteering in an official capacity was contest director for the South Island Champs, and this year, just being an Easter, was my 7th year doing it. So I started doing that quite a young age. And I joined the South Island Committee, became vice president, then got voted to the board 3 years ago to be the South Island representative. And now the board's put their faith in me to lead the organisation and deliver on our strategic objectives. So it is a big thing for me as a 22-year-old. I'm still trying to grasp with the gravity of that, but I'm pretty happy in what we're doing so far, and I've got a really supportive team of board and managers and volunteers around the country who are happy to help us with those initiatives.
2: Right, Jimmy, let's dive into it. Talk us through some of the big names that are here from overseas, and then also some of the homegrown talent that are going to be on the waves for us over this weekend.
0: Yeah, so who I want to see, some of the big names are Gabriel Medina. I've already seen him driving around a few times, and he's already been out there ripping it up, doing some big Air 360s. We've seen Islo Ferreira out there. But for me, it's the three wild cards, Billy Steadman, Tom Butland, and Alani Morse. So I just really want to see them do well, and I think they've got the whole country of surfers supporting them. So that's pretty exciting to see.
1: Absolutely, they will. Just lastly, it's a bit cold to be going surfing, isn't it?
0: Oh, not really. I'm from Dunedin, so it's much warmer up here in Raglan. Down south, it's a bit colder, but no, Raglan's tropical to me.
2: Hey, just one question. So when it comes to the scorers, are they the scorers? Are they... are they from overseas, or is that something you have to provide here from New Zealand? How does that all work? So I watch surfing on telly sometimes, and geez, it must be hard scoring. They're up on the beach, aren't they, or in a tower? How does that whole process work?
0: Yeah, so here they've built them a judging tower. The judges are some of the best in the world from overseas, but Surfing New Zealand has the unique opportunity for us to have shadow judges and officials who will be working alongside the professionals from the WSL to upskill our staff. So it's a mix of international and local. But it's pretty amazing what they

0: can do. I'm no judge myself, apart from at a club level, but it's pretty difficult. You've got to be extremely focused and know exactly what you're looking for. And that's something that we're trying to teach to our communities as well and upskill them in that side of things, because you can progress in that internationally. Not if you're not quite at the competitive athletic level, you can always be a judge.
1: Just on that, because most sports we all watch, football, rugby, cricket, netball, the umpires and the referees are right there, and quite often players challenge a call made during the game. Are there any instances at all where a surfer is upset perhaps with the score they get and, you know, hightail it up to that judge's tower and give a what for to a judge? Is that common at all in the sport of surfing?
0: Yeah, I'm not sure at a WSL perspective. It's a pretty tight ship there. And I don't think they're really allowed to question the judges, but definitely at a national perspective, like any sport, we have a lot of parents or competitors who are upset with our officials.
1: Yep.
0: But as a volunteer-led sport, we just try our best and we need to support our volunteers in that.
2: Absolutely. Well, hopefully people get out and support the event this weekend, mate. We really appreciate your time and, I hope it's a massive success. Go well.
0: Yes, thank you so much.
1: Thanks, Jimmy. Good man.
2: Millsian Guy. Jimmy Higgins, 22-year-old chairman of Surfing New Zealand. Impressive young lad. Pete from Cambridge says a young Kiwi stepping up on you, Jimmy. I enjoyed him, actually. He was good.
3: He was good. 22's young.
2: Very.
3: What were you doing at 22, Lash?
4: Oh,
2: I don't know if we want to know the answer to this question.
3: What did I do what?
4: What was I doing at 22? What year was that for me? 22.
3: 2007, isn't it? 2017.
4: 17, yeah, would have been about 2017 actually. A line store. Yeah.

0: About 14 away from 5, Millsy and Guy on Sport Nation. We'll take a quick break. We are here thanks to Farmlands. 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So Gordon Titchen's with us not too far away. He is after 5, our Tuesday feature here on the show.
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3: I'm glad you played that song again, actually. 9 and a half away from 5 o'clock, because Ken says, Duran Duran once bought a beer for John Taylor in the early 90s. We were at opposite tables in Birmingham. Good chat. Always a fan. I think they are all Aston Villa fans.
4: Who's John Taylor?
3: Millsy will be able to tell us.
5: He played second five for...
3: Ken will follow up. He'll let us know. Ken knows everyone, I think.
4: Nah, but like, seriously, who the hell is John Taylor?
5: Second five for Pickering and Rugby Club.
4: Oh, right.
5: Back in the day.
3: A couple of underrated things. Finding extra fries at the bottom of your McDonald's bag. That is underrated. It's a nice surprise. An untouched trifle in the fridge after a big Christmas night, plus it's Boxing Day.
5: I love nothing. Ted. Yeah, I love nothing more than a trifle, actually.
3: Is that right?
5: Yeah, I love it.
4: Yep. When you're after a massive session, you know how some days you're expecting a big hangover, but you just wake up and you're feeling fresh?
3: That is very, very good.
4: Mm.
3: Nice surprise.
5: On a hangover, do you like, on a big night, do you like to sleep in or do you like to get up?
4: Sleep in.
5: Do you?
4: Yeah.
3: Once I'm awake, I can't go back to sleep.
5: I've got this...
3: I'm up.
5: ...saying, do the crime, do the time, just get up. If you only had 2 hours sleep, 3 hours sleep, doesn't matter, just get up.
4: Well, also, I guess, depends if I'm in my bed or someone else's. Well, obviously, doesn't it? Hey? You're going to lounge around in someone else's room, right?
3: If you're in someone else's, it's very much, rightio, off you go.
4: Yeah, yeah.
5: Really pushing for a sleep-in.
4: Nah, see, I'm not. That's why I'm a massive fan of the away game.
5: Do you like cuddles, Lash?
4: Depends who it's with, Kyle. Yeah. That's a wee cuddle.
3: No wonder people turn us off at 3 o'clock, eh?
4: Wee back tickle. That's all good stuff, isn't it?
5: We're about to interview Gordon Titchens. Yeah. Switch on team.
4: I'm talking about back tickles. With one of the hardest.
3: Hopefully he's not listening, because he might not come online with us after this.
4: Yeah, that's very true. That's very true.
3: Luke Met, 14 games at halfback, 15 in his career, and now walks because someone else is playing well. Odd. Wants to be the man rather than part of the team. Wanted to be the franchise but can't stay on the field. Fair play to the Wars. We had your back, Luke. Pity you didn't back yourself or the club. From JJ.
5: I've got a question.
3: It's a fired up JJ and I don't mind it.
5: I've got a question.
4: Yeah. Mm.
5: As a rugby league player, what motivates you? You think?
3: An NRL title.
5: That's what I was about to ask. An Australian, if you look, Metcalf would be State of Origin representative. A rugby league title and international honours, I would have thought.
3: Yep.
5: And this Warriors environment, yes, they haven't done it, but they've got a good team. Let's be honest, they've got a good team.
3: Things
5: and
3: you
5: know what's going to happen. So would he want to stay in the Warriors environment, or maybe head to the head to the Red V, where they're not winning a title in the next 10 years?
3: Mm.
5: Do you understand what I'm saying?
3: Yeah, very much so.
5: Do you want to win a title? B, go to a club and an environment that gives you the best opportunity to do that, or just take the coin and go to the red fee?
3: Yeah, is cash really going to satisfy you if you're losing week in, week out?
5: That's a question I think Luke Metcalf needs to stand in front of the mirror and ask himself.
4: Because, you know, some of the greats of the game ever in the NRL that have, you know, played Origin, played for the Kangaroos, whatever, they all say winning a premiership is easily the best thing they've done in their careers. Yeah.
5: So Nathan Hindmarsh, on that show, they give him a bit of stick because he doesn't have...
4: 300-odd games and never won a...
5: It's a ring, isn't it?
4: Yeah, a ring.
5: So he doesn't, and it hurts him.
4: Mm. Massively.
5: Mm.
3: Ryan says Metcalf has to prove ability to stay healthy and on the field. Injuries are always happening in the NRL every weekend. That agent Moses is a menace. Prove it in New South Wales Cup, Luke. Opportunities will come. Club depth is key. Tanner Boyd's been good, but I am concerned about his goal-kicking percentage in tight games up the Wars.
4: Look, it's a massive call from the Warriors.

0: to let him walk and put their faith in Tanner Boyd, who was very much, up until 3 months ago, very much
1: I know exactly
0: a New South Wales Cup.
1: I thought you were going to say park football.
0: Nah.
2: But he's played, how many games would he have played now, though? That's 80-plus games.
0: Yeah. Probably played a number for the Titans.
1: And most of them this season, and he's been good.
2: I think you've been a bit critical there, old Lash.
0: No, I'm saying, well, it's a massive call to invest in one or the other, and clearly they've backed the horse that is Tanner Boyd.
2: I think it's all kicked off in that press conference in their last game when
0: Webby
2: got asked,
0: drew a line
2: and he
0: in the
2: said
0: sand.
2: He wouldn't be changing his team.
1: Mm. And fair enough. Why would you change a team that's winning?
2: Nick Minnett, old agent's on the blower, trying to work out what's going on.
0: Maybe, I wonder if Webby had his time again, he'd change his language there. Because obviously no one would blame him for not wanting to change his team, absolutely, winning formula. But I wonder if he had his time again and would he change his language that he used. Interesting.
1: Hour of the show to go. Sir Gordon Titchens with us as our Tuesday feature yet. Next, Mills and Guy on Sport Nation, thanks to Kogan Mobile and Farmlands.
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17: When you signed up for me, it's a celebration. You ring back home, you ring your wife. Baby, we done it. We're rich, baby. Conor McGregor made us rich. Break out the red panties. We're rich, baby.
18: What the hell is going on with New Zealand rugby? What a disastrous performance from a proud nation. Simply unforgivable. It is not good enough. We should be demanding more. This is who we are, man. We are supposed to be the best rugby nation in the world.
19: It's pure fantasy. It's cricketing ecstasy for New Zealand. Get the brooms out. The Black Caps have swept India aside and have won by 25 runs.
1: One of the great moments in New Zealand sport history, certainly New Zealand cricket history, the Black Caps sweeping India over there. Good to hear, always good to hear that piece of commentary from Daniel McCarty. Not such good news for Auckland FC. Guillermo Mai is ruled out for the rest of the season with a syndesmosis injury for you football fans. So he won't be playing this weekend. So take that into calculations if you're putting a little wager on Auckland FC.
2: It might be in Mills' multi,
1: so you might have to figure that out.
2: Hey, the old syndesmosis. What's a syndesmosis?
1: It's a high ankle sprain, I think.
0: Yeah, essentially. More and more common these days. Tommy Dearden just did one for the Cowboys at the weekend. Noah Martin from the Canberra Raiders, just these hip drop tackles, even though, you know, you're a bit unlucky. Some of these hip drop tackles that are getting pulled up, I don't know what defenders are meant to do.
2: So is it the lateral roll of the ankle, or is it that way?
0: No, I think it just kind of, I don't know, Kyle, just relax.
2: It's a genuine question. You seem to know what you're talking about.
0: No, I don't. I was very rarely injured, apart from that career-ending hairline fracture of the collarbone.
2: You also never had to used to wash your playing jersey or shorts either.
0: It's not very nice.
2: It's the truth.
1: A syndesmosis is a fibrous joint where two bones are united by a strong, slightly movable ligamentous band, most notably connecting the distal tibia and fibula at the ankle. A syndesmotic injury, or high ankle sprain, occurs when these stabilising ligaments tear, often causing pain and ankle instability.
2: Well, I hope they got onto that quickly with a bit of, obviously, ice, but compression, just to reduce that swelling as quickly as they possibly could.
1: Common in high-impact or field sports, these injuries happen through forced external rotation of the ankle.
2: External, is it? Okay.
0: Mm-hmm. Yeah.
1: Oh, Dr. Mills over here, as if he knows what all that means.
0: Yeah, surgery, it's a nasty injury. I think she's a good 3 to 4 months.
2: Oh, wow.
0: You know, you go under the knife.
2: Okay.
1: Yeah, I'm just reading the Herald article. It doesn't say how long.
2: So it feels like it's ligaments which link bone to bone. It's obviously perhaps just pulled on the insertion part and pulled a few fibres off the bone, perhaps.
0: Well, you sound like you know what you're talking about, so I'd trust you,
2: Kyle.
0: Well,
2: I'm guessing. I haven't assessed them or
0: But you're
2: seen
0: a former
2: them.
0: Athlete, so you understand how your body works.
2: Well, I've had surgery on my ankle before, yeah.
0: Have you?
2: I have.
0: Plant foot?
2: Yes.
0: Yeah? Just charging in?
2: Yeah. Had to stop taking the old injection and get it taken out, actually.
0: Yeah?
2: Yeah. Between the tibia and the little bone, about the size of A large marble, I would have thought, came out there. It's at home somewhere. I should bring it in.
0: No, thanks. Were you one of those blokes that used to cut a hole in his cricket shoes?
2: No, I'm not a fan of that. Yeah. Doesn't make sense to me. And I can go into great detail about that if you wish.
0: No, thanks.
2: Okay.
1: I'd like to hear. Why do they do that, obviously, to stop

0: Yeah.
1: Yeah, so if you can imagine a shoe.
0: Gordon Titchin's coming up shortly, by the way, but yeah.
1: So they cut the big toe out because your toe just gets hammered.
0: Yeah,
1: lose your nail and it just hurts. Every time you land, it's like a gunshot going off on your toe. But I always found if you cut a hole where the big toe goes, your big toe goes through, then all the other toes
0: get stopped.
1: Take the impact of the shoe as it comes over.
2: Yeah.
1: So what I would do, the tongue of the boot, I would put a whole heap of padding at the tongue. And so it kind of takes the top of the foot to take more of the impact.
2: Oh,
1: so your toe isn't crashing into the front of the shoe.
2: You're smarter than the average bear.
1: Should have copyrighted it. Yeah.
2: Yeah.
1: That's what I do. Yeah, I never understood the... See, big toes going through, then your rest of your toes are getting smacked. You basically landed on concrete and it'd be bloody tough to be able to do it.
0: Yeah. He's an intelligent man, isn't he?
2: Yeah.
0: Right, it's 5:06. We're going to take a quick break.
2: Because Gordon Titchens has just texted through to Finballs and said he's good to go. So we'll take a break and come back with Sir Gordon on the other side.
0: Getting a break out of the way means we'll have more time to chat to him.
2: Dead
0: so
2: right.
0: We'll do that next.
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0: 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Tuesday means it's time for our Tuesday feature, and Sir Gordon Titchens is joining us now live. One of the great coaching tenures in New Zealand sport history, 22 years in charge of the New Zealand men's sevens side when they won the World Series 12 times under his tenure, 2 World Cup titles as well, and 4 Commonwealth Games gold medals. He is with us now. So Gordon, thank you very much for giving up your time. How are you?
13: Good, thank you. Good to hear from you guys.
0: Yeah, that's the story. Good to have you on, mate. What does life look like for you these days?
13: Oh, it's probably not too good at the moment. I basically snapped a tendon in my foot playing tennis a few weeks ago, so went under the knife just a couple of weeks ago, and I'm currently in on crutches and in a moon boot, so probably not the best, but I'm getting through it. I think of all these years that I've taken part in sport, then this is probably one of the worst injuries I've had. But when you get older, I think you're a little bit more susceptible to getting injured.

0: So that's what's happened, mate. But battling through it okay.
1: Yeah, okay. Jeez, yeah. So you still get active? You still play quite a bit of sport these days?
0: Yeah, I try and play a bit of competitive, obviously, masters tennis and get into it. I never had that time to do that a number of years ago because of obviously my involvement in rugby and sevens. And so I really enjoy it, mate, getting out there and just hammering yourself, and whether it be doubles or singles and whatever. And it keeps me going. And also helping out in some cases from a coaching perspective, working with coaches. And I just came back from Hong Kong only a few weeks ago, and I worked with a tennis side team over there prior to the to the Hong Kong Sevens, and I really enjoyed that, and probably going to go back next year and repeat the same exercise with the same team. So it's good to keep your hand in, and obviously great to be involved in that new stadium in Hong Kong as well.
2: Titch, 81 appearances for Bay of Plenty, 14 for Waikato. Was it playing or coaching that gave you the most enjoyment?
0: Oh, I mean, I love playing. I mean, I, the age of five, mate, playing bare feet rugby and Rotorua for a young Maris Club, St Michael's, and I've just grown up with rugby all my life. I did love the playing aspect. I had met some wonderful people, obviously, and had some wonderful times, and loved playing for Bay of Plenty. I had a season for Waikato, also lucky enough to play in Hong Kong for the All Black Sevens team, and that was great. But I got into coaching pretty early, to be fair. I thought, I'd like to coach, and I started with the Bay of Plenty Colts team and then went to the Steamers, and then lucky enough, when I was coaching the Steamers, I was given the role of All Black Sevens coach, and it just kept going on and on for 22 years. So I backed away from the 15s game and then stuck with Sevens, and to be fair, I've loved the Sevens, I've loved the Sevens game. I still do. We're probably not as successful now as probably what we have been and what we probably could be, but I just hope the Sevens game didn't fade away. I still hope that there's more to it, with it still being an Olympic sport. I still think we need to get back to where we were before, perhaps, and start opening up, a few more tournaments in New Zealand so we can attract more players to be involved in the game, which will essentially help Tomasi Sama, which is, at the moment he's quite restricted in who he can and who he can't pick. And I just think we've got to give these youngsters out there more exposure to get out and have a crack to make the All Black Sevens team as well. So it's a big circle, really, from playing to coaching. But what you said, I love playing. I also love coaching, so I probably couldn't separate them. I've really enjoyed both experiences.
1: Well, we've got a lot to get through. We might talk a little bit more about that side of things, your thoughts on the current game, a little bit more later on. But we've got plenty to get through, so we'll take you back to when you first took over that Sevens side in terms of coaching. And, geez, you had a heck of a list of players at your grasp, at your fingertips, a couple of years into your tenure. Guys like Jonah, Christian Cullen, Eric Rash, Amasio Valance, Joely Vendieri. What was that like to have such a crop of players in your side?
0: Yeah, I mean, it was certainly a lot different in 1994 when Jonah was an 18-year-old and they collected out of Palmerston North where we had the National Sevens tournament. And, it was quite amazing, really. When I look at that particular year, my very first year as the All Black Sevens coach, I felt then it was a specialist game. And I know I'd come off the back of coaching Bay of Plenty, and I was lucky enough to win the Melrose Sevens, which is where Sevens was born, and the first tournament I really won of any stature.

0: Iwi, you know, Peter Woods, Martin Jones, three players from the Bay of Plenty that no one really knew. And yet, in my view, they were very, very good sevens players. So I named them, and we could only name 10 in those days. I named them in that very first side to go to Hong Kong. And obviously there was a lot of critics out there and that believed, how could I pick a Joe Tuiwi over someone like a Graham Bishop, who was the current all-back halfback? And because you had Jonah into the mix at that particular time with Eric Rush and Dallas Seymour, Glenn Osborne, Aaron Hamilton, also from the Hawke's Bay, you know, and a guy, Kyle Brunning from the Waikato. I can still remember all those players as we speak. Now we went on to win Hong Kong and we won it in those first 3 years, 94, 95 and 96. And I don't think Jonah ever lost in the All Black Sevens jersey, to be fair. Every tournament he was involved in, then it was the World Cup in Maropata. He was involved in that. Then the first Commonwealth Games in 1998 in Kuala Lumpur. So he never lost in the All Black Sevens jersey. But to work with those players was amazing. And some wonderful moments. And I quite often get hit with the question, who's the best sevens player you've ever coached? And honestly, there's just so many players that have come through, but at their very, very best with all those extra X factors, I could never separate Jonah and Christian.
1: Mm.
0: And in terms of being leaders in a leadership role, Eric Rush, what was he, 39 years of age in his last year for me, and was kept my captain for 13 years, and and he was probably been the best sevens player ever, in my view, from a leadership point of view as well.
2: Such a different landscape now, isn't it, Titch? And you touched on it just before when you mentioned the Palmerston North domestic tournament. There used to be one in Queenstown. I think in Tauranga there used to be one as well. That is now off the calendar. What was it like going to that tournament? Because seeing these fresh kids, but some of them out of school as well, the new talent hitting the green grass. I guess that's a key cog that's missing now. But you must have backed yourself as picking the right person as well. Like, there's one thing being a great coach, but there's also the element of spotting the talent.
0: Yeah, I spent a lot of time looking for players, and one of those players, as an example, and that no one really knew, was a guy, Craig DeGoldy, that I picked playing for West Coast, you know? And Goldie went on to captain my side to win, basically, when Rushdie was ruled out injured in Manchester in 2002. You know, he'd led my team to win that gold medal, you know? And who's Craig DeGoldy? You know, it's like Chris Marsali at that particular time was playing for Whanganui later on, you know? And then Chris Marsali went on to become a very, very good All Black. You know, Craig Newby, the Liam Messams, they just came out of nowhere, just youngsters. But they were lucky enough to be able to not only play for their province, because we had provincial tournaments, Northern Region, Southern Region, South Island Sevens. And then you'd go to the Nationals, of course, which were really big. And I had all those opportunities, not only to go to the previous tournaments, the provincial nationals and top club tournaments, mind you, and then the nationals. And then I was allowed to name 40-odd players from those tournaments. And then we'd go into a training camp for a week. And then I would name 20-odd players to be contracted to New Zealand Sevens or All Black Sevens for the upcoming year. So a lot of work went into recruiting or trying to find those players, and whether it be at schools, whether they be in those tournaments. And I mean, how do we know that? Because there were players in the East Coast, like the Rico.

0: themselves, but for the, you know, for the player to actually make the All Blacks Sevens team, or at least for me to consider those players, and then it started from there. But it was certainly a you saw, even in club games, you might see something special in a player that you go, wow, how good would this guy be if he was playing with a certain player or a certain team, and he could, you know, he could obviously demonstrate his talents on a sevens field where there's a lot of space, you know, with the speed, his he's got a step, the skill sets, everything, and that's what sevens gives you and brings to you. But finding the players was something that I certainly loved doing, and put a lot of thought and a lot of time into it.
1: So what are you seeing, Titch, when you're trying to find that talent? Is there a criteria that you're ticking off? Is it aerobic endurance? Is it speed over 20 metres? Is it speed over 60 metres? Is it the ability to read a game of rugby with so much more space out there with the limited amount of players on the field? Like, what are the facets of a player you're looking for to establish or to make your squad?
0: Yeah, obviously the skill sets are really important, and sometimes you'll see some players that'll do stuff on the rugby field that you can't coach. They've got the, you know, they can see the space really, really quickly. Obviously, and having all the conditioning aspects of speed, repeated speed, you know, the agility, be good defensively and everything like that, good communicator. You know, that's the ideal package of a top sevens player. But you see little clips sometimes, little snaps, and like a Tim Mickelson, for instance, when I found him, I found him playing for Hinuera in the Tiamutu Sevens. And I saw this guy running around in the semi-final, and he scored all his tries. He was just scoring tries at will, basically, and difficult to tackle. No one really knew much about him, not even Waikato. And then I invited him to a camp that following week in Mount Maunganui, and the rest is history. Went on to play 100-odd tournaments in the World Series and was simply quite outstanding. But someone that was prepared to work tremendously hard, had a great work ethic, certainly had the skill sets and the application, and that's what you're really looking for, you know, and guys, certainly conditioning. And you know, you've got some players out there, they've got all the talent in the world, but they're not prepared to work hard. There were some players that I know that just wouldn't come to a sevens training camp as good as they were.
2: Wow.
0: Because they used to probably hear stories about how ruthless it was around conditioning, and I remember Anthony Tuatavaki once. He came into a training camp, and on the first day, he got his dad to come from North Harbour, from Auckland, to come and pick him up. He wanted to go home, you know, and it wasn't until he got talking to his dad and actually convincing him to stay, because it was just at another level, you know, and he didn't want to let anyone down, but he's such a humble kid. But all the skill sets, just had to learn an understanding what was required to be a top sevens player. And he went on to, you know, he was actually in the team in Manchester in 2002 to win a gold medal. So, you know, so the opportunities were there, and it was convincing them, I suppose, particularly when they got the skill sets. But a lot of players honestly weren't prepared to go out and work, you know, as hard as they had to get to the conditioning levels that are required for a top sevens player.
3: Sue Gordon Titchens with us on our Tuesday feature. Did you, just while we're on that topic, and I do have a couple of questions about it, did you enjoy being known as, I guess, the fitness assassin, and having people talk about your sessions like they did, knowing that they were about to encounter, well, what some people called hell?
0: Yeah. Yeah, and Rushy naming one of our training games death, you know what I mean? Challenging a player mentally was big. To me, mental toughness is all about attitude, and have they got the attitude to really work as hard as they can to be the best they can be to make my team. And I selected a lot of players on character, because with the character is the coachability factor. And that, to me, is really, really important. Down-to-earth players that are prepared to roll their sleeves up. And you've seen, you know, like I won tournaments around the world, not with the best players, because I couldn't pick the best players, because I was, you know, with Super Rugby and Blacks and New Zealand Colts and New Zealand Maoris, I'd had to go and find the next tier of player to make my team. So, you know, so

0: It was a lot of work involved to go and find those players. But you certainly found players that were prepared to roll their sleeves up, and that jersey meant everything to them, and they worked tremendously hard. And probably one of my terminology I always used in the Sevens environment was you enter the tank, and that's all I wanted from any player, was about someone going out there, give it your all, and to be the best you can be, and that's all I want. And that was the understanding that we had amongst all the players in the team.
1: Okay. Can you make us tired just by listening to what a fitness session, the most ruthless Sir Gordon Titchen's fitness session would look like? What did you put them through? How much break did they get? What did a ruthless Sir Gordon Titchen's fitness session look like?
0: Well, mate, we used to, funny enough, we used to assemble at the Oceanside Motor Lodge in Mount Maunganui, and let's say 40 athletes came into a training camp, and we would then go to the Bay Action Centre, which is a big fitness centre here, and we would start off with generally speed tests over 10, and then over 20, and then over 40. So you'd have two cracks at it, and you'd be timed on each individual time, so which is fine. And then we'd go into what we call a decrement phosphate test, and you'd be paired up, so you're doing 10 40-metre sprints as fast as you can, with 30-second recoveries. Oh. And that really, really, that's the repeated speed factor. That was really, in my view, probably the best test that I would really rate my players. As an example, every player was tested over 40 metres. And someone like Joe Rokitoko, his was sometimes like about 4.49 or 4.50 for standing 40, which is exceptionally quick. And then you'd... And then you have someone like Eric Rush, which was a 5 flat for standing 40. So when you got to do your 10, right, you were gauged on the first one. So Joe Rokitoko, as an example, his very first one might be 4.62. Okay, I can accept that. Then 30 seconds, 6.5. Then his next one's 5.5. And then his third one, 7 seconds. So he's certainly not in the repeated speed area that you need him to be. Mm-hmm. We had Eric Rush... has got a 5-second flat standing 40, and when he gets to his 9th or 10th, he's 5.3, which is incredible, you know. And so that was the challenge. I know the guys hated they hated this particular test, the decrement phosphate, but it had to be done. And then when that was completed, we then went into a beep test, and then we did a beep test. And then we went to the completion of that. We had a final shuttle test, and then we went to a 40-minute session at Blake Park in Mount Maunganui.
1: That does make me tired.
0: But it was never an issue, mate. Honestly, believe it or not, I know a lot of S&C trainers now are quite not so much scared, but apprehensive about doing a lot of testing because of the injuries. You know, if you haven't done a lot of sevens training, if you like, you're likely to pull a hammy when you're doing those decrement phosphate tests. It's a repeated speed factor. Any 15-a-side player that comes into a sevens training camp with not a lot of sevens under his belt, you generally find on day 2 they start seizing up.
1: Mm.
0: So it's something that you've got to really get into. And it's conditioning, and it takes a little while.
1: Mm.
0: You know, it takes a little while to get there, but once you're there, you know, you're on your way. So, but for a lot of those players that have never been involved in a lot of sevens, as skillful as they are, that was the real question mark. Will I get through these 2 or 3 days of hell, I suppose, if you want to call it?
2: Yeah.
0: If you were selected, mate, honestly, you thought, wow, this is... Yeah. And then you get to see the world, and you get to be involved in all these tournaments wherever, and you get to go to a Con Games, and now you get to go to an Olympic Games, and the bigger scheme of things, it's really worthwhile.
2: Titch, were you ahead of your time when it comes to this sort of stuff and preparation and fitness for sevens?
0: Was I ahead of my time?
2: Yep.
0: Oh, no, and, you know, people say that, you know, it's old school, and all, but honestly, I look at it now, and I look at the Spanish team in the World Series. I look at the team like South Africa. I know their trainings are as rigorous and as ruthless as I was. I know they are now, and that's why they're where they're at in the World Series, because they know it's not a game you can get away from. You can't take shortcuts.
2: Mm.
0: you know, and you need to be really ruthless. You need, all the hard work was always done in New Zealand, and then when we got overseas, it was always then about technical, tactical, you know, building yourself into the tournament. And I needed to have the confidence that every player could play every minute of every game. And that's what I had. And so we had very strong benches. So it doesn't matter who you brought off the bench, you knew that guy would do the job. And generally the level between the guy on the bench to the guy that was out on the field was pretty close. So you always had impact when you needed it as well. But to me, the importance was that every guy, every player, athlete could play every minute of every game.
1: Did you have something called a traffic light system or something along those lines where you would sit the team down and essentially make the peers vote on whether their fellow players, their teammates were fit enough? Was that? Can you run us through that, if that was something that you did?
0: Like I assess my players around a traffic light analogy with red, yellow and green. And of course, obviously, you don't want reds in your team because they're quite dysfunctional in a sense. They're quite infectious. They're the guys that just won't front the training at all and look for the biggest excuse to get out of it. There are a lot of yellows out there, and the yellows are the athletes that just do enough. All the talent in the world, but just do enough. And then you've got your greens, and I wanted to coach greens. And greens is all about intent. Greens are the ones that have got, they tick all the boxes. They work, you know, basically unsupervised. They work particularly hard and they get out there and just do the job for you, self-motivated athlete. So that was the key. So my theory around that is when you mention someone's name, if I said to you Sonny Bill Williams, you straight away you think green, and he was a green. Richie McCaw, you think green. All your leaders have to be greens. But the moment you have to think what someone is, they were yellow. So if you mention a player's name, they're he's a yellow. But so automatic, they're either a red or a green. You know, and you know that, and you know your reds because they take all our time as coaches. So I use this analogy, and I think the success rate that I had, if I looked across my whole career and with the athletes that I had, most of the time I was working with about 80% greens. But I still had to work with 20% yellows, and the challenge for me as a coach was to turn those yellows into greens.
1: Okay. Well, we might just...
0: Easy, and the players know what they are, and that's what I mean. And we did run a session

0: the performance of a green. But some days they just don't turn up. And they're the ones when it gets really, really tough. They don't quite hit the line. You know, the training's getting really tough, and so they grab the back of a hammy or the tightness of the calf, and they look for every reason to pull out. And you get to know them quite well. And a really good example I used, I said, if we had 20 athletes and we were going to a gym tomorrow morning, and I said, guys, we're going to do 45 minutes cardio. So we turn up at this gym, and I've got at least 20 athletes, and there's 20 rowing machines, there's 20 bikes, and there's 20 treadmills. I could walk in blindfolded into that gymnasium and tell you what athlete would be on what machine, no question. And I can tell you right now, the guys that won me tournaments, the greens, will either be on a treadmill or a rowing machine.
1: That is
0: the
1: talent.
0: The yellows will be on the bike.
1: That is talent.
0: The yellows will be on the bike.
1: To be able to, that is talent to be able to figure yeah, that out.
0: And I've done that. But yellows would be on the bikes. Now, you can work hard on a bike, but it was the easy option, if you know what I mean. And yeah, and so that's, you get to understand your players. You get to know the ones that, you know, like the Craig de Goldies and all those, the Craig, they were all greens, mate. They were incredibly, incredibly fit, incredibly motivated, mentally tough, and all of that. And it was a pleasure to coach athletes like that, you know.

0: looking for information to be the best he can be in the sevens game, you know. And everything he did, whether it be nutritionally, whether it be his discipline, as a person, his humility, is always a green, you know. And they're great, great athletes to coach. You know, you look at the Alex Arvias greens, you know, you can actually sit there and back and reflect. And even the Cam Rugard now, you know he's a green. You know, look how incredibly fit he is. The Bodie and Barretts, the Barrett family, all greens. It's quite an easy and a simple analogy, but certainly one that I used quite a lot, in a sense that you know pretty quickly who your greens are and the ones that are gonna you know, basically perform for you.
1: We might do a traffic light system here on Millsy and Guy tomorrow, I think. If you don't mind just waiting there for a few minutes, mate, we do have to get a break away, but we'll come back and get the last 10 minutes of this chat with Sir Gordon Titchens, our Tuesday feature today. We'll take a quick break, back shortly. Millsy and Guy, thanks to Farmlands and Kogan Mobile.
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6: Sir Gordon Titchen's with us on our Tuesday feature. We've got about 10 minutes left with you, Sir Gordon. We do appreciate it. I know Millsy wants to delve into a few of the big names that you've coached over your time, but I want to just pick up off what you said a little bit earlier around the current state of the game. How much Sevens do you still watch, and how do you see Sevens at the moment and its future, I suppose, in the current climate?
7: Mate, yeah, I still watch a lot of Sevens, obviously. It's been a big part of my life, so that to me is, and I'll never stop supporting the game because I love the game, but when I look at now and probably to how when I coached and access I had to players was certainly, even though I couldn't pick Super Rugby players and All Blacks and that, we still had tournaments in which we could go out and, as I said, to the Central Region tournaments, Northern Regional tournaments, big top club tournaments. Also at the same time, we had a big national tournament, you know, and but Tamasi Thame, as the All Black Sevens coach, doesn't have that facility now, and you know, he just doesn't. And I struggle honestly that we don't get in behind Sevens now, and I think we've dropped the ball there. I think losing the international tournament we used to have in Wellington,
6: yeah.
7: And I know we moved it to the Waikato. I thought then we sort of pushed away from Sevens. The only tournaments we have now really are the global youth tournaments, so the Condor Sevens tournaments, which are youngsters. Yeah, they're very good rugby players, potentially very good rugby players, but not necessarily top Sevens players. And there's a lot of great rugby players out there that would love the opportunity to have a crack to play for the All Black Sevens team. And so I just feel that we need to get more tournaments and back on track. We need a national tournament for sure. And we also need those regional tournaments to build into that national tournament. And then get for Tomasi or whoever the coach might be at that particular time, then have access to select the best players to represent New Zealand. And perhaps we'd be stronger then. But at the moment, we just haven't got that, I suppose, that depth of players coming through. And that's where we're at. And we're not performing as well. And I don't think the team is as fit as they should be. But again, I think let's first and foremost get the tournaments up and running.
8: Titch, you coached some fantastic players, but you also coached against a couple of superstars as well, and one stands out from the rest, and that's Sarevi from Fiji. How was the planning around shutting him down? Was it Rushy coming up to you going, oh, bloody hell, Titch, what do we do? Or Rushy had a few good plans? Yeah. Like, how would you prep for someone like Sarevi?
7: Yeah, I mean, he was a fantastic player, you know, Waisali Sarevi, and we were lucky enough to have Waisali Sarevi was the guy, Mosio Valenzuela, who was similarly quite outstanding, and as a 17-year-old, he was my team, and he won 3 Commonwealth Game gold medals within his career. But, you know, Sarevi, you know, he took, tremendously skillful, but we had a very good game plan when we played Fiji. You know, we obviously used to create and set rucks up, which meant you created an offside line, which meant that was the time you used to get Fiji one-on-one if you're looking to attack them, you know. But honestly, for us, because if you tried to play the way they played, they killed you, they slaughtered you, you know, and that was really tough. For Sarevi, we knew we always had two on, and we just, I suppose in some ways, we used to eliminate the space We didn't show them. You know, obviously you look at the picture, but we would have players

0: they would mark one on him, and we'd have one on either side of that that defender as well. So we didn't show him the space, so he had to shift it. And we never moved, and we never shifted until he did shift it. Because if he got you a one-on-one, he would slaughter you just with a great step, just the skill sets that he had. Amazing.
1: And age didn't, for you, mate, you didn't discriminate against age. You touched on just before, Rushy was 39, showing the young fellas how to do it. And then you had Valance, as you said, you picked him from school. I think he went to Sacred Heart College from memory, just picked him straight out from school.
0: He was.
1: Into the big time. So for you, it was just about talent and finding those players who could fit into your model.
0: Yeah, exactly. And within that time, and I remember Liam Messon coming from Rotorua Boys High, and I roomed him with Rushie and Dallas Seymour, and when he first came in, and he just came in, he learned so much. He was a chubby little fella then, I tell you, a big sort of guy then, I suppose, first 15, but he learned so much about nutrition, so much about training and what was required to be a top sevens player, and he went on to become a very, very good sevens player. He got two Commonwealth Game gold medals, you know, and again, he had a great 15-a-side career as well, you know, and even playing two or three years ago for Waikato, even at the age of 37, I think he was still hitting it out and even doing triathlons now, so that's the type of player and that you're looking for, and someone that we identified very, very young. But what that did, you know, for him, for later on, he learned so much about having that work ethic. And even now, he had if you read Liam's book, if he's got a book, I heard him just recently he was on one of these podcasts, and where he indicated Sevens played a massive part in his role. Yeah, and becoming a top rugby player, and it was really great to hear. And he learned so much about having that work ethic and so much and what was required to be a professional athlete.
2: Is there a player who, for whatever reason, never gave Sevens a crack, who you would have loved to have seen, a player that you thought you would have been outstanding at Sevens that you never got your hands on?
0: That I couldn't get hold of?
2: Yeah.
0: yeah, I mean, there were a number of players that obviously that I would like to have spent a lot more time with when it came to the Olympic Games, obviously, in 2016, where

0: to be part of an All Black Sevens team and to go to an Olympic Games. And I mean, I know I had Bodie Barrett for a very short time, two or three tournaments, but I would love to have had him a bit more for what he could have given the game. And unfortunately, he couldn't go to the Olympics, or he pulled out of the Olympics at a crucial time. And I know that Ben Smith was a fantastic Sevens player, you know, at that time as well, which was great. Dougie Howlett was one that I had that wanted but didn't get the opportunity. He had obviously very, very fit, very, very quick, because you're always looking for that athlete that is superbly quick and quite committed. And but a lot of those guys were taken up in those days. And so, no, Carlos Spencer was another one that probably had all the skill sets that I couldn't get hold of. So, yeah, there's a number of them out there. And even Benji Marshall looked at a stage to come into the Sevens game when it was first admitted to the Olympics, you know, and would have been great to get some of those guys at that particular time.
1: He would have been a gun, that's for sure. We've got about 90 seconds or so. Is there an era of your tenure that you look back on the most with fondness?
0: I suppose, you know, I look at a lot of the tournaments, and some people will say, what were the best tournaments that you were involved in, and what was your most enjoyable moment and memorable occasion and whatever. I just for me, representing your country as an athlete at the Commonwealth Games and seeing them presented with a gold medal, you know, standing up on the dais and to the, you know, the raising of the flag and the tune of the anthem, is that was special moments and something that I'll never forget. And you reflect back and you go, well, and it wasn't just that tournament, it was all the work that was put in prior to you know, to those tournaments that won you those particular moments. And those are what you'll never forget, and how you changed some athletes' lives, you know, all of a sudden on the world stage. When you look at Christian Cullen and what he did in that, you know, and if you look at 95 or 96 and what he did in Hong Kong, and people always still to this day talk about running across the goal mouth and then running out through the post and seeing up, you know, for a beautiful, fantastic try to Waisaki Mazarewa, you know, the moments that you never forget. But on the back of that, you also think, well, you know, 46 players have come through my All Black Sevens teams over the years to go on and become footy fledged All Blacks, and those are special moments as well when Sevens has really contributed to making the All Blacks and also helping them be the best they can be and wearing that All Black jersey.
1: Well, you have been an enormous part of that, mate. We could have delved into so much more, but we greatly appreciate your time so much. Awesome to get an insight into what it was like in your tenure. Thank you so much. We'll have to get you on again.
0: Thanks, guys. Thanks very much, eh?
2: Yeah, no, thanks, Titch. Look after that leg. Look after that leg.
1: Good man, Sir Gordon Titch is there. Good man. Thank you very much. We'll take a quick break. Millsy and go on Sport Nation.
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9: Five away from six. We're pretty much ending the show. We've had a lot of text feedback on that. Sadly, I can't get through, well, pretty much any of it, but we really appreciate all your texts around that interview. Jeez, it was good. And once again, Millsy, I feel like we scratched the surface.
10: Yeah, I'm going to go do a Bronco and just get that done. It just motivates you, doesn't he?
9: Yeah, he really does. I'm keen to do the old traffic light system for the show.
10: I think there'll be a lot of red cards in this office.
9: Well, definitely a lot of yellows. I don't think there'll be many greens.
10: Yeah, a lot of bicycle sitters in the gym. Definitely.
9: How good was that stuff, though?
10: I love it.
9: The old
10: I wish we could have more of them. How can we get them on again to dive into that stuff?
9: Just get Finn to text them.
10: Yeah. Yeah, you text them, Finn.
11: On it, boys, yep.
10: Yeah. No, I want to know the eye for talent, how you go about
9: He's clearly got one.
10: He's like Bart Cummings.
9: Yep, certainly is. Thanks everyone for listening, tuning in. Running It Straight is next with Salmon.
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12: What has Bluey said to the team after the game? 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
1: Holy golly, Ruben Lucky has just hammered, absolutely hammered, Toro Soliola. He is in Disneyland.
2: Here's the final play. 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Greg Inglis puts a drop kick in.
3: What's he doing?
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4: Welcome into Running It Straight here on Sport Nation for your Tuesday, the 12th of May. There's a heck of a lot going on, folks. First and foremost, Anthony Gelling, it is his flu game today. It is MJ. He is not feeling well, but he's showed up.
5: Yeah, I've never done this before, radio with the flu.
4: And I'm hoping he shows up in a big way for the next hour.
5: It's gotten aggressive over the last half an hour, I'm not going
4: to
5: lie.
4: Well, I want you to get aggressive, Jello. I want you to fire up.
5: I'm emptying the tank because I'm going missing for the next week.
4: We got a lot to talk about, folks. We have a statement from the Warriors regarding Luke Metcalf. We have a team list for the Brisbane game this weekend. It is Magic Round over there in Queensland. We have James Maloney, the former Warrior and the former half, on the show in about 7 or 8 minutes' time to talk through the Metcalf situation, but also everything else. And your texts, of course, on 8833. A heck of a lot to get through between now and 7 p.m. And your chance, as always, to get involved. We're going to open the lines as well, Jello, for a few calls a little bit later on. But let me read to you a statement released by the One New Zealand Warriors at about 2:15 this afternoon on their official website. The One New Zealand Warriors have acceded to a request from Luke Metcalf's management to engage with other NRL clubs regarding his playing future from 2027 and beyond. We will not make any further comment on this matter until a further update is provided by Luke and or his management, said One New Zealand Warriors CEO Cameron George. What a difference a week makes in rugby league, Jello, because 7 days ago you and I were sitting here talking about the best halves combination for the Warriors moving forward, and whether that was Luke Metcalf and Tanner Boyd or some combination of with Chanel Harris-Tavita. And now here we sit in a situation that has a lot of questions that we're going to dive into, Jello, but I guess just firstly your reaction of the news.
5: I think, you're talking about a week ago, the conversation. What about a year ago? You know, when we're talking about this guy being the future of the Warriors, will he win the Dally M? That was the question. And one injury later, like, it's a different world. 12 months later, he's now looking elsewhere, and we've got Tanner Boyd. And people talking about Tanner Boyd for Origin. It's crazy.
4: So what do you think, Jello, of the news, just, I guess, from a bit of a fan point of view, but also putting your player hat on from Luke's point of view? Just give us your assessment of how you sort of see it all and how it's played out.
5: I think, like, Luke's perspective on the whole thing will be a lot different, because he knows how he feels coming into games. He knows how good things were when he was playing. So he's going to have a different perspective to everyone else. As a fan, I think it's a reminder just how precious these little windows can be. You know, when players play good, we assume that we're going to get the best of that player. We've seen his best. We're going to get that for the next 10 years.
4: Yeah.
5: It just doesn't happen. It's not sports. And I'll use the example of Wade McKinnon. 2007, he set rugby league on fire. He was a fullback for the Warriors. I think they had won like 9 out of 10 games. He scored 7 tries during that period. I've done my homework on this, by the way.
4: You should have ran with it.
5: I've done my homework on this. But
4: he's not sick at all.
5: But we're talking about, how he should be playing Origin. Will he make the Aussie team? He was playing the same time as Billy Slater and Glenn Stewart, and he was playing so well. But then 2009, he comes out, he plays 5 games, he gets injured. The year after that,

0: don't last on the scene, you know, they're quickly somewhere else. So I think this is just one of those examples where, you know, it's hot news right now. And wherever Luke ends up, you know, in 3 years' time, people just kind of forget and move on. And, you know, we're talking about something else.
1: But. Fair enough, Jello. So just quickly, before I ask you another question, I guess on the kind of future of things, is there a spot you think is most likely for him to end up at? I know people have thrown out the Bulldogs, they've thrown out the

0: reason why he shouldn't be playing first grade this year for the Warriors.
1: Yeah, but they did make that mistake with Adam Fanua Blake. I think they've recognised that, you know, that they're having someone there who doesn't want to be there, you know, can be a bit of a poison on a team, especially that year too when they were doing really, really well.
0: I think that comes down to professionalism, you know, like you could
1: By the way, I'm not putting any, casting any kind of aspersions on Luke Metcalf at all here, and I'm not saying his heart won't be at it. I'm just saying from a club's point of view, how do you navigate not playing the guy because, you know, he's leaving and trying to bring up those youth, but also, you know, the guy doesn't want to just sit on the pine for the whole year.
0: I think that's clear, but, you know, I think even with Adam, like he was quite professional to the end. Like he had a dig. You know, even though he might not be happy where he is, you still have a dig and you leave on as good as terms as you can. I think that just says a lot about the player. And I think Luke's that kind of guy. Like, he is a good guy. You've met him. He's been in here. Great friend of the show, of course.
1: Friend of the show. Friend of the show, Lukey, if you're listening. I've got zero animosity. And, you know, some people have been quite fired up over this situation. I've got zero animosity against Luke Metcalf. You know, trying to decide what's best for him from how he sees it as a player. People are saying, oh, you should just, you know, suck it up and be a team guy. And generally, I do agree with that. You want team players in your environment. But I also don't berate a guy who wants to play in a certain position, you know, regularly in a starting roster.
0: You can't knock his ambition, can you?
1: Yeah, correct. Yeah. And I think if he's going to be offered that elsewhere, then you, as long as you're confident that Tanner Boyd is, you know, worthy of the seven role, you don't think Luke Metcalf should be there instead of him, I think you should be okay to let him go. Mm. If we all think that Tanner Boyd and Chanel are the best combo right now, in a way, you should be kind of okay with the one that's sitting underneath moving on. Jallo, we're going to get up James Maloney very, very shortly. We'll just go through the team list quickly for the Broncos game this weekend because that comes out at 6 o'clock, so we get that right on the button. And there's been a couple of changes. So obviously coming off the bye, but Tane Tuopiki starts in number one jersey. Dallin Martinez-Lesniak and Alofi Kamperere of the two wings. No Roger Tuivasa-Sheck. Ali Lautoa and Adam Pompey in the centres. Harris Tavita and Boyd, the two halves. James Fisher-Harris starts at prop with Mitch Barnett, Jackson Ford going to the interchange, which I think is an interesting call. Wade Egan, the number 9, Leka Halasima, Kurt Capel in the second row, Aaron Clark, the 13. That means Healy, Ford, Vaimonga, Laban, Stowers-Smith, and Timothy Martin on the extended interchange for the Warriors. Shoulder injury for Tuivasa-Sheck, which has sidelined him.
0: Yeah, I did see that in the last game.
1: But yeah, Jackson Ford switched to the bench, which...
0: Very interesting.
1: Very, very interesting. Jello, what do you make of that team just quickly?
0: I wonder if it's Webby trying to give him a bit of a helping hand, because if you're thinking about Jackson Ford playing for New South Wales, he might not be starting, he might be coming off the bench. And perhaps this is a chance for him to show what he can do off the bench. Because before he was playing the 80 minutes, being the 80-minute man, he was very much an X factor off the bench. Like, we know he can do that. And playing against Brisbane Broncos a week before Origin selection at Suncorp, like, this is an Origin trial if I've ever seen one. There's no city versus country anymore, but I think this is it for himself, for Barney, for Tanner Boyd as well.
1: The Origin conversation is quite interesting because Tanner Boyd's been floated out there now with Tommy Dearden. But is Tanner Boyd New South Wales or is he Queensland?
0: No, he's Queensland.
1: Right, so there's the conversation there with no Tommy Dearden. Mm. You've got Jackson Ford, you've got Mitch Barnett. I mean, Kurt Capel might be fringe.
0: The old dog.
1: Fringe for... Origin selection. There's even a little bit of chat about Lofi Kamperere just as a wild card. Put that out there.
0: That's
1: as well, Jello. But we'll come back to that team list and look ahead to the Broncos this weekend. But joining us on the line now is another former Warriors legend like yourself, Jello, and that is Sir James Maloney. No one better to talk about a half situation at the Warriors than a former half himself. He's on the line now. Jimmy, welcome in.
2: Hey guys, how are you?
1: Well, we're doing pretty well. Been a little bit shocked. Well, not say shocked, because I guess this has been building over the last week, Jimmy, but the news out this afternoon that the Warriors have allowed Luke Metcalf to have conversations with other clubs. We've just been kind of responding to the news as we came on here at 6 o'clock. But I guess, yeah, off the bat, your thoughts on how this situation has sort of all unfolded for Luke Metcalf?
2: Yeah, look, obviously, I suppose in today's day and age, there's a shortage of halfbacks. So, you know, Tanner Boyd's playing good footy over there for you guys. And obviously, Luke had a massive year last year. So, I think in the current climate, you just can't afford to stockpile them. And, you know, if there's opportunities elsewhere, you know, I suppose players have got to do what they got to do.

0: It'll be interesting to see where he does go. Look, he's leaving a very strong side and a Warriors side that's playing really good footy at the moment. So, hopefully he can go somewhere where he can play good footy as well.
1: Yeah, I don't know if there's a shortage of halfbacks, maybe quality halfbacks. I know they take a little time to grow up. We've definitely got some young ones in the ranks. Do you think it's out of line to think that Luke could end up playing somewhere else this season?
0: I'm not sure. I think, it'd have to move pretty quick, wouldn't it, to be this season? But not really sure, I suppose. Depends where the options are. I don't know what sides have salary cap space and how that would all work, but you'd think if the Warriors were in a position, they probably prefer to hold onto him, you'd think, because you never know, it's a long year and then all of a sudden so that's probably not a position the Warriors would want to end up in.
1: Mate, we were just talking about, I used Wade McKinnon as an example of someone who has a really hot little streak of talent there, run of form, sorry, for a couple of years, and then, things change and you quickly moved on. Were you there for the back end of Wade McKinnon at the WAS?
0: Yeah, I played with Wade-o when he was over there, so I suppose that's the way the industry is, there's always kids coming on. That was sort of Wade was there, and then little Kevin Locke come through, and he was a super talent. So that's sort of part and parcel of the industry, I think.
2: When you look at Tanner Boyd and Schnell Harris-Tavita, Jimmy, and there's a lot been made about that combination this season with how well the Warriors are going.

0: and Schnell Harris-Tavita. I mean, do you think the Tanner Boyd Schnell Harris-Tavita combo is the best for the Warriors? It's the one that can win them a premiership?
1: Look, to be fair, I probably haven't seen enough footy of them to sort of pick which one's best. Look, I think Luke Metcalf's a terrific footballer. I think Tanner Boyd is obviously a different style. He's probably more simple and more structured and directing the way he plays, where I think Luke's obviously, you know, a good run threat and things like that. So, yeah, at the moment, mate, Tanner Boyd's playing really good footy, you know. He seems to be directing that side around, and that style is really working for the Warriors at the moment. So I suppose, you know, if it's working, it's a hard thing to change.
2: Mate, some people are talking about Tanner Boyd potentially stepping up for Queensland this year. I know there's a few names in the hat with Dearden going down. Have you got a preference or someone that you think could step in there to fill in?
1: Mate, I reckon if I was sort of doing for Queensland, I'd either look at possibly asking Cherry Evans to come back.
2: Mm.
1: I think, you know, that experience and kicking game and things like that. Or if I wasn't going that way, I'd probably look at maybe a Sam Walker, because I think he's a super little player. So they'd probably be my two options, depending on which avenue they want to go and what they're trying to get out of the halfback they're sort of bringing in.
0: We got Magic Round this weekend. Jimmy, the Warriors playing the Broncos, which is going to be a massive game. We know how many New Zealanders make their way over to Brisbane, but also how many Kiwis already live over there. So that could, it's billed as a home game for the Warriors. It probably will be a home game for them. But are you heading down to Brisbane, mate, to catch any of the games? And I guess how special is Magic Round on the NRL calendar?
1: Yeah, mate, I'll be up there. I won't be up there Sunday. I'm up there Friday, Saturday. But look, it's a great event. I think it works for all the blokes that want to organise a trip away with their mates. Everyone's team is playing in the one spot, so I think it's an easy sell to the bride and a boys' trip when everyone gets away and enjoys themselves and watches, you know, a heap of footy and, you know, for players, because there's so many fans up there, and you got, you know, the fans from multiple sides. You end up with bigger crowds, better atmosphere. So I think it's a win-win for everyone. So it's always a good weekend.
2: Mate, I'm picking out Waz Broncos to be the game of the round. I think, you know, hometown Broncos, and then the Waz fan base. You might have been to Magic Round before and seen it. I think they stamp their mark wherever they go.
1: Yeah, mate. Well, even for a long time, even like Gold Coast was always a good spot for the Warriors to play, because they all come over and work in construction or scaffolding over there. So it's always good, and they get behind them. So it'll be a big atmosphere. And I think with the Broncos, they were pretty disappointing last week, so they'll be looking to bounce back. So it should be a ripper.
2: Mate, I've got one more question about teams in form this year. The Sharks, they play the Bulldogs first game out the blocks Friday, 8 o'clock. What, are the Sharks good or bad? I don't know.
1: Oh, mate, I don't know, because I thought the other week against the Tigers, I thought that'd be a pretty decent game, and they absolutely blew them off the park, but they were disgusting on the weekend, so they're pretty hard to pick. But I find there's a lot of teams like that this year. They're sort of, you know, they'll blow someone away one week and then they get blown away by someone else the next. So it's a little bit hard to pick at the moment.
0: Yeah, it's a very, very bizarre season 2026, because you're right, Jimmy. It's teams are so up and down. Mate, I always appreciate your time. Thanks so much for jumping on and giving your thoughts and your insight. Enjoy Brisbane this weekend, and we'll catch up again soon.
1: Too easy, guys. Thanks for having me.
0: There you go. Cheers, Jimmy Maloney, former Warrior half on the show. Some good thoughts there on the Luke Metcalf situation and on Magic Round. Jello?
2: I'm just looking at all the teams and the games that are coming up. He's played for so many teams.
0: Oh, he has.
2: So he's a journeyman by name. Journeyman by podcast. So that's the name of his podcast.
0: What, the Journeyman?
2: The Journeyman, yeah.
0: Oh, well, there you go.

0: Adamor.
1: Well, that makes a lot of sense.
0: Absolute gold for anyone now, who loves their footy content.
1: Just quickly, Jello, before we take the break, because he mentioned the teams getting blown out 1 week and then blowing out teams the next week. And an interesting graphic posted by SEN League on defence in 2026.
0: Mm.
1: So I'll run you through this just very, very quickly. In 2020, the average winning margin was 17.4 points. And I think this might have been through the first 10 rounds. So 17.4 points was the average winning margin in 2020. 18 points in 2021. That was the six again introduction. 9.9 in 2022. So defense, a big deal in 2022. 2023, 15.1. 2024, 14.4. 2025, 15.7. 2026, 21.3, which is 3.5 points more than the previous high in 2021 of 18. And when you look at sort of the average data, there's not really a big jump even from the 18. The 21 in 2026 is quite remarkable. The percentage of games won by 10 points or less, starting in 2020, 58%, 2021, 62%, 2022, 55%, 23, 57%, 24, 55%, 25, 54%, 2026, 31.6% of games won by 10 points or less, which means we are getting these big blowouts, Jello. Defense optional, as some people say.
0: I think it's defense optional. I think a lot of players have gone into self-preservation mode, because remember last year, I think there was a week where Cleary, Ponga, Reynolds, Fogarty, like everyone was injured, hamstrings, calves, because the game had sped up so much with the six again rules.
1: Yep.
0: I think players now, they find, like, people adapt. I think they're finding their way now, and it's by not pushing themselves as hard. Like, the idea was, let's get everyone on the field really fatigued, and it's going to open up.
1: Yeah.
0: And that's what's happening.
1: Mm-hmm.
0: It's opening up, but, you know, that's the other side of it. People just don't try as hard on the defensive end.
1: Yeah, no, that's fair. Yeah, save the effort, basically, for later on.
0: I think our game's just at a bit of a crossroads, because you have these rules, and I feel like they're trying to over curate. You know, they want to manufacture and make every game exactly how they want it to be.
1: Yep.
0: And I think the idea is they want to push it towards golden point games and high scoring games. But I don't think you need to create that. Like, rugby league's good. Like, it's really good on its own. You don't need to handle it too much. And I just feel like we're trying to, like, the games, we're trying to tweak it too much, but people adapt, players adapt, coaches adapt. It's a bit like the NBA, where they just go, okay, let's just all shoot threes from now on.
1: Yeah.
0: Because statistically, blah, blah, blah, blah, blah, within the rules that they've given us, this is the best way to play.
1: Yeah.
0: And the game's probably not as good.
1: Mm.
0: And rugby league's at that point now where coaches go, okay, this is the rules, this is how we're going to play. And people are like, yeah, this isn't really what we had in mind. And if every game's starting to look very similar, like, it's too much meddling, I think.
1: Yeah, no, it's a great point.
0: I think a sweet spot, 2023.
1: It was a good season. Good.
0: It was a great season.
1: It was a great season. It's one of my favourite seasons, actually, partly because the Warriors did really well, but also it just was a fun season to watch.
0: I think just make the tackles half a second longer. Like, it could be an easy fix, half a second longer. I think instead of doing six again, just replay that play. So if you're offside on tackle three again.
1: Oh, yeah. That's not, wow, that's
0: instead
1: not bad at all.
0: Resetting the whole set on tackle four, because that's blowing teams away.
1: Yeah, totally. Or, on tackle five.
0: Yeah, if you're offside on play three and you're still offside, it's play three. It's still
1: absolutely
0: play three until you fix yourself.
1: I like that. That's what I do in my classroom, Jello. I'd sort of say, you know, until we've fixed this, we're not going to go, well, sometimes we do go all the way back to the start.
0: Yeah.
1: We send them outside, but by and large, we're going to stop and we're going to wait until you're ready to move on.
0: Yeah, and I think it is just little tweaks. You know, it's like if you look at football and go, well, we need more goals, let's make the goals bigger. It's like, whoa, be careful.
1: Well, now every team's winning by 10 goals.
0: Yeah,
1: what's going on
0: be
1: here?
0: Be careful, because you're going to change your whole sport, and I think that's where we are. It's very subtle, but it's making big differences.
1: You know, another interesting, and you know I'm a massive ice hockey fan, Jello. In ice hockey, they they changed the size of the pads on the goalies because they felt like there were too many goals. And so they put the pads were bigger on goals. Yeah. All of a sudden, massive dip in goals.
0: 2-0.
1: So they went to making the goals slightly larger and all of us, or whatever, make the pads larger and smaller, and then, you get into this back and forth, really, until you can't quite work it out. We've got to take a break. 8833, let us know your thoughts on the Luke Metcalf situation, the team naming for the Broncos this weekend. Let us know if you go to Magic Round. I see Josh is hoping to catch us at the Lord Alfred this weekend. We're not going to be there, Jello, but Josh, Lord Alfred is a great spot to go on Caxton Street heading up to Suncorp Stadium. But do give us a text on 8833. When we come back, we'll have a look ahead to this weekend, to the Broncos. We'll also have an Around the League and an Unluggy Oos for you. Back in a moment.
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9: Running it straight here on Sport Nation. Welcome back in. The Broncos and the Warriors go to a battle on Sunday at 6:05. And apologies if for some reason, like, I can't look up anything on my phone on Google and on the computer. I don't know if it's something going on there, Jill. I don't know if yours can. So I'm going to try and get by. Y2K with what we've got so far. So we'll go through this Warriors-Broncos match on Sunday, then we'll get to some of your texts because there's some really good ones there being sent in, particularly on Luke Metcalf. The team list for you, just again, one more time. Tuopiki at the back, Watene Zalesniak and Alofi Kamparera on the wings, Ali Laiatoa, Adam Pompey in the centres, Harris Tavita and Tanner Boyd in the halves, James Fisher-Harris, Mitchell Barnett in the front row with Wade Egan, Leka Halasima, Kurt Capel in the back row with Aaron Clark, the number 13, Sam Healy, Jackson Ford, Dimitri Vaimonga, Jacob Laban, Tanner Stowers, Smith to Mighty Martin.

0: and on the extended interchange. No Roger Tuivasa-Sheck this week, dealing with a shoulder injury for the Broncos. And we thought they might be undermanned or undermanned.
1: Undermanned.
0: But they have got some key ins, Jello. Reece Walsh at the back, Josiah Carapani and Philip Coates on the wings, Jesse Arthurs, Agemat Shibasaki in the centres, Ezra Mam, Adam Reynolds in the halves. Preston Ricky, Xavier Willison, the starting front rowers, Corey Pakes, the number 9, Jaden Hunt, Jordan Ricky in the back row, Paddy Carrigan, the 13, Ben Hunt, Ben Tolte, Va'asemu, Oblix Taufa, Hayes Perham, and Josh Rogers on the extended interchange. So they get a couple of ins for them, with a couple of outs as well, Jello. But what do you make of the Broncos 19 and the matchup more broadly across the two sides?
1: Mate, Broncos 19 looks good. I thought I'm feeling a bit crook. I thought the hallucinations, the fever hallucinations had set in.
0: The tramadol.
1: But I'm looking at number 5 for the Broncos. Have you got a picture of him there?
0: Philip Coates?
1: Philip Coates.
0: Well, I don't because my internet's not working.
1: And Jello, I was thinking, who the hell is Philip Coates? Has his name always been Philip? And I've been calling him Xavier because this guy looks exactly
0: spitting
1: like
0: image.
1: Him.
0: Well, it's probably your brother, right?
1: It is. It's his younger brother.
0: Okay, there you go.
1: But I just wasn't expecting it, and okay. it had me rattled for a bit there.
0: It took you aback. So what do you reckon, Jello, with the Warriors this weekend? The Broncos are up and down, to say the least. I thought they were going to do a pretty good job against the Bunnies.
1: Yeah. No, they've been out of form lately, but this looks like the team that kind of went on that streak last year and pulled themselves together. And I was hoping that perhaps, you know, you might be missing an Adam Reynolds or something like that, but this is a great test to see where the wires are at, because if they beat an understrength Broncos team, we all say, what? Yeah, but they were missing this bloke and that bloke, and we don't actually know where we are. So this is a great test. Broncos at Suncorp, magic round. The second game on the Sunday, this is going to be electric. This is going to be the biggest crowd of the weekend.
0: Yep.
1: This is definitely the game, the premier matchup, and it's great to have the Warriors a part of that.
0: If you are going to Brisbane, or if you're thinking about it, it is one of the best weekends in sport. Suncorp's a brilliant stadium. Caxton is alive and humming. Different jerseys from all different teams, Jello, and lots of retro and vintage ones too, which makes it really cool. But you're just there with other rugby league fans, and it's a real festival. Lots of cool activities and things for the kids.
1: It's the best. I made it down there last year.
0: Yeah.
1: And
0: didn't get the invite this year.
1: Well, my brother plays local league.
0: That's right. I think I remember this.
1: And I said to him, Bo, where's your game? And he's like, oh, it's same time as the Wires. I was like, oh, you're killing
0: well, good
1: me.
0: Good luck, man.
1: Good luck.
0: All
1: we
0: the
1: got
0: best.
1: There. We got there just as the Hooter went. And the Wires scraped past the Cowboys, I think. But, mate, this text machine is overflowing.
0: It is. Let's get to a couple of them, Jello. And we might just park around the league this week because we do have a lot of texts that we want to get through. Richard says on 8833, hey, lads, totally get Lukey wants to explore options. But the thing that bothers me a little was that he essentially had 2 games, which we lost, and he played poorly. Then he had 1 game on the bench, and now he wants out. I would have thought he'd at least give it a little bit more time. Anyways, if he does go, I hope he goes to the Dragons. Their fans could use some hope. And he would be good with Keon and Drinky. What do you think of that, Jello?
1: Yeah, I think, you know, I think wherever he lands, he's one of those guys, wherever he lands, he's going to do well. Like, he's a very positive guy, great to be around, great attitude, fantastic player as well. So I'm just hoping he can stay injury-free. The poor fella, it's been a bit of a rough ride through injuries, but... No, it's a good text.
0: Hey, lads, stoked for Boyd to get his opportunity and secure a multi-year deal. He went around the long way, dug in and got the rewards. To Mighty Martin playing lock for the Cup team a few weeks ago, now on the 6-man bench. Shouldn't be lost on people. Both have that true Warriors spirit. That's from Dez. Paul says, Tanner is only 25. He has yet to hit his peak. Corey Parker has also put him up for Origin to partner Munster. We just had that conversation at the top of the show, Jello. Ryan says, evening, lads. Metcalf has to prove ability to stay healthy and on the field. Injuries are always happening in the NRL every weekend. That agent Moses is a menace. Prove it in New South Wales Cup, Luke. Opportunities will come. Club depth is key. Tanner Boyd has been good, but I am concerned about his goal-kicking percentage in tight games. Up the wires from Ryan. His goal-kicking hasn't been that good this year, Tanner Boyd. It generally is pretty good from memory. It's like 80 to 85%, but this year it's well below.
1: Yeah, something about wires goals-kickers that have

0: I think if he does get some more games this year for the Waz and get back to that form that he had, that's going to make his price tag a lot higher wherever he goes. Mm. So, yeah.
1: I do hope for his sake that he does get back to those heights, Jello. Brendan says on 8833, "Hey lads, I find it funny that so many commentators, podcasts, chat shows that talk rugby league all talk about the poor parts about the game. Six again, Simbins, crusher tackles, etc. Yet they call it the greatest game in the world. It's funny." I will say to that, Brendan, I feel like rugby league is in such a good place that you're picking at the minutiae. I mean, the six again thing, I know there's some people that say it's ruining the game. I don't think we're quite at that point yet. I just think we are, to your point before, Jello, sort of picking, tweaking holes in a game that, let's be honest, is thriving.
0: Oh, big
1: if you
0: time.
1: Look at all the numbers, you look at the crowd attendance, you look at the viewership figures, by all measures, it's thriving. And so what do? You start to try and work out, what can we still improve? What can we get better at? How can we grow and evolve? Which, by might I add, a lot of sports haven't done. And potentially are why they're in places that they are, Jello.
0: And I think that comes with, you know, there is a saturation of rugby league content because everyone wants to talk about it and break it down. Therefore, we go even further. Someone has a take, we dig into that take and we take it apart even more. Yep. So I love it. Like, I love it. I think this is an awesome place for the game to be.
1: And finally, Paul says, "Luke Metcalf, Tanner Boyd and Andrew Webster all have the same manager, Isaac Moses." I'm not sure if that's true or not, Jello. His job is to do the best by his client. Which one?

0: team, and he's an Origin player. And a parting message to Luke Metcalf from Paul there, which I won't read out. But, yeah, some interesting and passionate thoughts, Jello, from our punters. Is, sort of letter fraud investigation 2.0, except we uncover a bigger scandal in the NRL. What we'll do, Jello, and I'll just say, you know, we had around the league, we had unlucky use, but I feel like with all these texts, we just wanted to get through them. So we'll take a break. We'll come back. We'll go through our tips for around 10 in Magic Round. Round 11? Are we round 10 or round 11?
1: Now round
0: really,
1: 11.
0: Now I'm really losing my marbles. Round 11. We'll revisit last round as well. If you want to get any final thoughts in, though, 8833. We'll come back right after this.
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0: Welcome again to Running It Straight as we take you up until 7pm talking rugby league. James Bracey was the name of

0: the guy on. It's 100% footy now. My apologies, Jella called it the footy show, 100% footy. Tip time. We'll have a look back on round 10, see how we did, and then we'll make our tips for round 11. Sav, it's over to you.
1: Boys, that's the best one yet. Best one yet.
0: Oh, what, so, for the tips?
1: Yes.
0: Okay.
1: So, first off,
0: I don't want to get close to you because you're sick.
1: Dolphins, Bulldogs. You both went Dolphins.
0: Easy dub.
1: Roosters, Titans. You both went Roosters.
0: Easy dub.
2: Two from two.
1: Cowboys, Eels. You both went Cowboys.
0: Talk about making me sick.
2: Robbed.
0: Really?
2: They should have closed that out, though.
0: Oh, they should have.
2: Big time.
1: Dragons, Knights. You both went Knights.
0: Mm-hmm.
2: Easy.
0: They're looking good, Jello.
1: Rabbitohs, Sharks. You both went Rabbitohs.
0: Happy days. Didn't dip that in my actual comp.
1: Sea Eagles, Broncos. You both said Sea Eagles.
0: Didn't pick that in my comp.
1: Storm, Tigers. You both said Storm.
2: Pick that. 100% here.
0: We are so far.
1: Penrith, Raiders.
0: Oh, I know where you went with this.
2: Yeah.
0: It was in Canberra.
2: I took the Raiders, didn't I?
0: Canberra.
1: Yes, you took the Raiders. Sam, you took Penrith.
0: Easy tip.
2: Well played, sir.
0: Easy tip.
1: 7 to Sam. 6 to you, Jello. Which brings the final score, or the overall score, 7-4 to you, Sam.
2: Oh, falling behind here.
0: 7-4. You are falling behind big time.
2: Need to catch up.
0: I'll take the dub.
2: That was a hell of a game. Did you watch that Panthers-Raiders game?
0: I did, yeah.
2: Just quickly. Did you see the first half?
0: Yep.
2: 18 out of 18, 20 out of 20, 100% completion.
0: Yeah, fast game of footy.
2: It looked like an Origin game. And this is where what's going to be interesting this year is Origin usually, far and away, has a difference in speed and game quality.
0: Yep.
2: I don't think it's going to be that much different from what we saw, you know, in a game like that.
0: I think the six-man bench in Origin is going to be utilised very different to the NRL. I think it's going to be very situational. You're not going to go in with a plan of who you're going to use on your bench. I think you assess it as you go. Because, I mean, the other two are going to be very, very high quality, you know. You've got six very, very high quality players. So I think it's almost situational. It will help, I think, in a big way. You think back to a couple of years ago when Reece Walsh was completely clobbered and Suali'i went off with a red card. You'd be making adjustments using that six-man bench. Let's run through round 11 then for Magic Round, Jello. And we start with the Sharks and the Bulldogs on Friday at 6 p.m. Ronaldo Mulatalo comes back into side for the Sharks, starting on the wing. They don't have Blake Brayley. They don't have Cam McInnes. Whereas the Bulldogs welcome back Max King, Matt Burton, Kurt Mann.
2: Give me the Sharks.
0: By a million.
2: You know, I've been hot on the Sharks all year. They haven't been stepping up, but they've been missing Ronaldo Mulitalo. He is the missing piece, Sammy.
0: Am I right in saying the Dogs do okay at Magic Round, or do they do poorly at Magic Round?
2: They did okay last year. I think they took down the Titans, perhaps.
0: I want to lean Sharks, Jello, every week because I think that side on paper is very, very good. But I think I'm going to go for the Doggies on this one.
2: I feel like someone's going to shoot me in an alley lift with this music.
0: Someone's about to round the corner. I'm going to take the Doggies in this one, Jello. I think that's pretty much full strength for them, welcoming back Matt Burden and Max King. And I think just without Blake Brayley, I think he's massive for the Sharks and the pace of the ruck. I'm going to take the Doggies as a bit of a wild card there.
2: You take the Doggies, I'll take the Sharks. Jonathan Sewer on the wing for the Doggies. I got question marks on him. I don't think he'll be up to it.
0: We'll revisit that next Tuesday. Rabbitohs Dolphins Friday at 8:05.
3: Sorry,
0: 10:05 New Zealand time. Rabbits Dolphins, pretty much full strength, although no Alex Johnson for the Bunnies, but they do welcome back Trelmitt, at least for the game day, at least named here on the Tuesday.
2: I think Alex Johnson's a big blow. This is an exciting one, though, because at the start of the year, we were talking about these two teams as being the big improvers, the big bolters, and they met quite early on. And I think Bunny's got the better of the Dolphins. But, oh, man, it's still so neck and neck. I mean, this is going to be a great game. Behind Warriors Broncos, this is the number two game of the round for me. And I'm going to, oh, I don't know. I'm going to take the Bunnies. I think Trelmitt.
0: He's made for Magic Round.
2: He's in some type of mood. And every time Origin gets close, he just goes to another level.
0: He's made for Magic Round, Latrell, so I'll take the Bunnies as well. Saturday at 5 p.m, we kick off with the Tigers and the Sea Eagles. Terrell May coming back in for the Tigers. No outs for them, but Brandon Wakeham, Sosia Tokoyaho out for Manly. They welcome back Jamal Fogarty. and a few others as well. What

0: You make of this one, Jello?
1: Oh, bro. My mind's been changed on the Seagulls.
0: Mine has too. I should put my hand up. And the Latterford investigators, will need to go back to work, I think, Jello. And a few people might have lost their jobs in the bureau because the Seagulls, I think, are much better than I gave them credit for. I think they win this. I'm tipping the Seagulls.
1: Yeah, I like the Seagulls, mate. They've found their thing. Whatever Kieran Foran's brought to the table, whatever their mindset is going into games. Like last week, that took me over the edge. I'm 100%. I think Seagulls could definitely finish in the top eight now.
0: Saturday, 7:30, Roosters and Cowboys. No Victor Radley for the Roosters, but no Jason Taumalolo, Sonny Luke and Tom Dearden for the Cowboys. Jello, what do you reckon? That's a pretty good game, I reckon.
1: That's a great game, but yeah. they're going to struggle without Dearden, big time. And you could see it in that Eels game. As soon as he got injured, things just turned very quickly.
0: Yeah,
1: I think the Roosters... I think it's going to be a Roosters-wise GF this year.
0: Wow, you're still big on that. I will take the Roosters in that game as well. 9:45 on Saturday. Now, this is an interesting one. I'm calling it sort of the battle of the bottom. Storm v Eels, or Eels v Storm. Pretty much full strength for both teams. Jonah Pezzett coming back in for the Eels. Moses Leal coming back in for the Storm. So other than that, yeah, pretty much full strength across the park from both sides. Jello.
1: Would you remember me coming in at the start of the year in round one? And I said, listen, everyone, this is not the same Melbourne Storm team. They are going to struggle this season. Mm. Give me the Eels round one.
0: Yeah.
1: And then the Storm put 50 on them. Yeah. And I look like an absolute idiot. But I was right about the Storm. They aren't the same team. So in the long game, I was playing the long game. Yeah. I was right. But I was wrong about this game. And I just feel like the
0: Eels... So you're going
1: Storm
0: by 50 here?
1: Pretty much it.
0: I'm half tempted to take the Eels here, Jello, just quietly, but I think
1: that Origin factor too. Like I'm looking at Munster, I'm looking at all these guys getting ready for Origin, they're going to put their hand up.
0: And I also think that it's one of those things where I think the Eels, had they lost in a close one to the Cowboys, I would really back them to do it this way. I feel like they've got that other win there that sort of takes away a bit of that novelty of it. I feel like the Storm get that one done. How many times can I tip the Storm and then lose, Jello? It's going to be a record. Titans Knights, 4 p.m. on the Sunday. Team list wise, basically full strength. Again, the Knights run out the same side and the Titans, they're pretty much full strength, those Sam Verrills for them.
1: Two good teams here, but I love watching the Knights.
0: Mate, they're serious,
1: man.
0: They are serious. I've said it. I said it from the start. I said that back line. Ponga, Young, Gagai, Best, Marju, Sharp, Brown.
1: Even the forward pack, though, like Trey Mooney, Dylan Lucas, like they're just so fun to watch.
0: Mm-hmm.
1: I think they're the most entertaining team in the comp. Give me the Knights.
0: Give me the Knights by a million. And Sunday, 6:05, we have the Warriors and the Broncos in the second last game. We've talked through it, so just get your prediction, Jello.
1: Give me the Warriors. I think it's going to be a big Warriors crowd. I think they're going to lift. I think Warriors by a close one.
0: I'm Warriors, but I am scared for that Origin factor too, with Reece Walsh, Paddy Carrigan, etc. And it's at home. Well, you know, and it's at Suncorp for Brisbane.
1: I think there's an Origin factor there for the Wires too.
0: Yeah, I agree. I'm really nervous about that one, but I'm going to take the Warriors for loyalty's sake. Finally, Jello, we've got 40 seconds. Panthers, Dragons, 8:25 on Sunday. Yeah.
1: Who set this game up?
0: How much of your millions do you want to put on Penrith 13 plus?
1: Who orchestrated this to be the curtain falling on
0: It would just be
1: Brown.
0: The NRL that the Dragons win that game, by the way.
1: I think it's just by coincidence.
0: Their first win of the season.
1: Yeah, it's just by coincidence that you got the best team in the comp against the team that hasn't won all year. Wouldn't that be a fairy tale to see the Dragons?
0: What are you picking, Jello?
1: I think Panthers, mate.
0: Okay, I'll comfortably say the Panthers as well. Just as the music fades out, how's that for timing, folks? There's our round 11 tips. We will take a break. We will come back and wrap it all up after this.
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11: Well, I've spent an hour in studio with you, Jello, so I'll update on Tuesday next week how I'm feeling.
12: You'll get it, mate. It's inevitable this time
11: of
12: year.
11: Well, I work, you know, I'm in a school with 900 teenagers and I haven't got sick from them, Jello. You know, I feel like I'm going to get sick from you.
12: So I got it from you is what you're telling me.
11: Maybe you did. Maybe I just didn't get any symptoms. We've got through a lot today, folks. Luke Metcalf, big news. He is allowed to speak to rival clubs. What does that mean for this year? Does he stick around? Do we let him go early? That's a big question we want answered. Broncos this weekend for Magic Round. It's a bit of a nervy one. Can the Warriors keep the win streak going, stay atop that NRL ladder? At James Maloney, if you missed that,

0: and a wrap-up of Magic Round in Brisbane. If you're there, enjoy it. Have a blast. We'll see you next week.
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12: 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We've got plenty to talk about on the episode today. Unfortunately, no interview on the podcast today. Yeah. Not something we usually do, but there's a lot more to dive into in terms of the Breakers free agency realm. As you know, we even talked about DJ Vasiljevic signing on the podcast. We've also

0: signed young gun Preston Legasic, and were the front runner to sign the probably one of the most experienced head coaches in world basketball with Gordon Herbert. So we're going to be diving into how the Breakers offseason is currently shaping up to be. And just quietly, it's looking pretty positive so far. Of course, we're going to be going through round five of the Sells NBL as the teams really start to take shape. And we kind of differentiate between the top teams and the bottom teams and who's really performing on a weekly to weekly basis. And the NBA playoffs is, of course, absolutely booming with the Eastern Conference Finals almost all set, with the Knicks moving through. The Sixers got swept, so we're going to be talking about that, as well as what's going over in the Western Conference, and the draft lottery was this morning. I'm a happy Clippers fan, and you'll find out why later on in the podcast, so stay tuned for that. If you are listening on digital, of course, all the time codes are down below. Otherwise, you're just going to have to wait and see. But of course, we'll start off with a bit of Breakers news over the last couple of weeks or so. Obviously, like I said, we've signed DJ Vasiljevic to a one-year deal. We have Preston Legasic on a 1+1 deal, with the second year of his option being a team option. Carlin Davison is apparently set to re-sign for the club after being linked with Perth earlier on in the free agency realm, but apparently set to sign with the Breakers again. And Gordon Herbert, the big one. But I think we should really start with DJ Vasiljevic. Now that it's been 2 weeks, how are you feeling about the signing?
1: This is a massive signing for the Breakers. I don't think anybody expected him to write on the dotted line with the Breakers. Obviously, he's had quite a tenured career in the NBL, champion. He obviously just came off this last season with the Adelaide 36ers, playing alongside the greatest basketball player in NBL history, Bryce Cotton. And we know what he brings. He's a sharp shooter. He can catch fire any given moment in a game. And I think if you look at what was our struggles last year as Breakers, shooting was a big one. The three-point shooting, we could not hit a shot. There were moments in games where it just felt like there was something covering the rim. And he's gonna come into this Breakers organization. He's gonna take that thing

0: Used a marquee signing.
1: Marquee. Does that count as one of our imports?
0: Well, from my understanding, you can have four. So you can have three imports and a marquee.
1: Yeah.
0: Or you can have two imports and two marquees, or three marquees and one import, I think.
1: So he's not taking up one of the import spots.
0: No. But in terms of how much we have with our salary cap, I think I'd be kind of surprised if we signed a third import.
1: Yeah.
0: I will see us signing a second one. But like you said,
1: for sure, we do not need three imports with DJ and Sam as well signing that big deal. I mean, just you look at that three-headed monster already, PJC, Sam Menenga, DJ Vasiljevic. I think DJ slots in so well with those two guys. Parker Jackson Cartwright, the best playmaker in the league, in my opinion. I mean, yeah, it's going to be entertaining to see what he brings to this team, and I'm very excited as a Breakers fan.
0: Yeah, you talked about it, about our three-point shooting ability last season. From my understanding, Will, we ranked dead last, or second to last in three-point percentage. It might have barely crept over 30%, maybe high 20s, which you never want in your professional basketball team. And we signed Rob Baker last season as well, who was supposedly going to be that three-point stretch four threat for our team. Had some games where he shot the lights out, but I'd say he wasn't amazing.
1: Not consistent. And
0: no, not at all. And then Hoop Fist rolled around and he tore his ACL. So he went out. And it kind of meant the paint was clogged a lot for Parker. And we lived and died by the three in some games, obviously. Like, we shot a lot of three-pointers.
1: Yeah.
0: So to fill that void with DJ Vasiljevic is perfect, like you said. I mean, I think he's a career, 37% or 38% from three, which that's pretty good. And these are, like, on a pretty high degree of difficulty as well. And matched with Parker Jackson Cartwright, you already said it, the best playmaker in the league, Will. Hopefully, this is a match made in heaven.
1: Yeah, I think for sure. And, I mean, you look like what he did last season with Adelaide. I mean, he kind of got shoved to the back of that team a little bit at moments in that season when they signed John Jenkins. He kind of got moved to the bench. I don't think he really enjoyed his role. I don't want to put words in his mouth. Maybe he did. But I think for any player, you go from starter level shooting guard on championship level team, and some guy comes in and essentially takes your spot, that obviously isn't going to make you happy, which maybe played a part in why this is all hypothetical. Maybe that played a part in why he wanted to come to the Breakers, an organization where he knows he's going to start and he's going to have a big role on this team. I think, yeah, like I've said, it's massive, and can't wait for it.
0: Yeah, it was completely unexpected. Actually, when we saw the news first come out a couple of weeks ago, we thought it was fake at first, to be honest, because first of all, I was thinking, why are the Breakers going after an Australian local marquee as our guy?
1: No one ever signs with the Breakers.
0: No one good in the league that has like a genuine long career in the NBL ever comes to the Breakers. But DJ coming on a one-year deal, like you were saying, he kind of didn't have an identity with Adelaide last year, I thought, Will. Like, he used to be that guy on Adelaide. Like, he's a two-time champion with Sydney, and then he went to Adelaide and was kind of their like number one guy for a couple seasons as Adelaide went to rebuild into their kind of team where they are now. Obviously, they had a massive offseason with Bryce Cotton signing and Cheatham going over. But he didn't really have an identity. Started in the lineup at first, couldn't really find his feet with Bryce Cotton being that ball dominant guy that DJ wasn't used to. Kind of went to the bench. Then Mike Wells would experiment with him a lot. And like you said, they had Troy Brown Jr. who came in, who was supposed to be that 3-and-D guy. He got binned off.
1: Yeah.
0: And John Jenkins came in. And then before you know it, the championship's done. They lose very closely, though, in the end, to be fair.
1: And you look what happened when they did. There was that one game in the final series where Mike Wells decided to go back to starting DJ over John Jenkins, and he had that massive game.
0: Yeah.
1: So, I mean, you know what he's capable of. If he can bring that to the Breakers, that is just so big for us. And also, this means, I know we've said in previous episodes, we'd like to see Isaiah Brockington return to the team.
0: I don't think
1: we don't need him now.
0: No.
1: I mean, there's no place for him. As much as we enjoyed his game towards the back end of last season, he's a two guard. We've just gone and picked up DJ, who's our two guard. So it's going to be interesting because there's no need for him to come back now. I think, like we've said, that we need one more import for sure. I think that's got to be a center, in my opinion. I want to see Sam Menenga playing the four, which I think is his natural position. I don't know what discussions they've had as a team where he's going to be playing, but go out there, get a big five, like outright five, who can shoot threes, I think that would be perfect for this team.
0: Yeah, if we do get a five to have that front court of Sam and a genuine five.
1: Yeah.
0: We saw Sam play.
1: 7-footer.
0: Yeah, definitely. A big 7-footer would be perfect. Somebody who can stretch the floor, obviously biggers can't be choosers. And I don't think we'll probably see another import signing, I reckon, until after Summer League in the NBA.
1: Yeah.
0: Obviously, Kopp and Boucher went over to Vegas last year and picked up.

0: Brockington and Rob Baker following their summer league performances. Part of me thinks that'll probably happen again, depending obviously who Dylan Boucher signs as a head coach.
1: Yeah, thanks,
0: we'll get into that in a little bit because that's some big news on that horizon, but that's exactly what I want to see. But just quickly before we get into what's happening in the head coaching front, we also signed Aussie young gun Preston Legasic, a 23-year-old.
1: /Kiwi.
0: He's got a Kiwi. Yeah, he's got dual citizenship. I think one of his parents is Kiwi, one of his parents Australian. Yeah. He just got done playing 4 years of Division II basketball, which is confusing, but he absolutely dominated in Division II circuit. He's played 5 years for the Gold Coast NBL 1 team, most recently playing with Ruben Tarangi. Obviously, Ruben Tarangi probably put in a pretty good word with Dylan Boucher. Boucher must have liked what he saw and decided to give him a shot. He averaged almost 22 points a game and shot 38% from three and averaged 6 assists. So this
1: you
0: is
1: see what the Breakers are doing here with the three-point shooting. They realized we were the last in the league at that. That was probably our biggest struggle last year.
0: Mm-hmm.
1: And we've gone out and got DJ Legasic, who I think is going to get decent minutes off the bench. We'll see. I don't know if is it a development contract?
0: It's a full contract. Yeah.
1: So you'd imagine he's going to be getting good minutes then. Maybe not good, but he's going to come in. He's going to bring that shooting when we need it. I think that's huge. Him, DJ, back to back, great 3-point shooters. Love to see it. And then also Carlin wants to resign as well. Yeah,
0: that's huge. Obviously, he was linked for Perth, but I mean, we need him back. He's got so much potential.
1: He could start. If we're thinking about that starting lineup, Parker, DJ, Sam, import big. Who's that three spot?
0: Maybe Carlin. If we don't sign a good next star, if we even are going after a next star. But Preston's probably going to fill that Taylor Britt role where Taylor just didn't fill it to the best of his ability, I reckon. Mm. So Preston's probably filling that sort of role. But yeah, Carlin coming back's huge. But in terms of the head coaching spots, we only have a couple minutes to get over this. Gordon Herbert, arguably one of, if he signs with the Breakers, which according to Fox was literally basically going to happen, hasn't been officially announced yet, but we should hopefully see it maybe sometime this week, will be the most experienced coach the NBL has probably ever seen. The current Canadian men's basketball coach just won a Bundesliga championship

0: victory as well. That team that beat the US.
1: Yeah.
0: That was him behind, like, running that ship. With
1: Dennis Schroeder, Franz Wagner, Mo Wagner, that team in 2023 that won a gold medal at the FIBA World Cup. Gordon Herbert was at the helm. This is a completely different contrasting coach to what we had with Petteri Kopanen. Petteri Kopanen was a first-time head coach.
0: Yeah.
1: And honestly, considering the cards that he was dealt, I don't think Coach Kopp did that bad.
0: No.
1: Gordon Herbert had a 12-year playing career and has spent 32 years head coaching in some of the best leagues in Europe.
0: Some of the best players as well. Like you think about that Canadian national team. He's coached the greatest basketball, arguably the greatest basketball player on planet Earth at this very moment, Shai Gilgeous-Alexander.
1: Yeah.
0: He's coached that man. He is the coach. He's a current Canadian.
1: He's the current Canadian men's league coach.
0: Not men's league, but men's coach.
1: Yeah.
0: Yeah. So, like, this is huge. And like you said, Schroeder, Franz Wagner, this is massive for the Breakers. I'd love to know how this came about because it was so unexpected. How do they go out and get a name that big?
1: I have no idea. Dylan Boucher must be pulling some ridiculous strings. And we obviously have this new CEO coming in that used to look after the Perth Wildcats. He's probably given Boucher the green light. Here's a crap load of money. Go out and get the best you can. And let's rebuild this franchise to what it once was. And if we can sign Gordon Herbert to, even if it was a 1-year deal, but obviously a multiple year deal would be just insane. But if we can get this across the line with Gordon Herbert, it is seriously going to just mean so much for this club. Not only is it just going to bring a wealth of experience and so much guidance for the younger players coming through, whether they're development players or someone like Carlin, Preston, Legasic, it's also going to be just such a pull factor for other players coming to the Breakers, hopefully this coming season or in the future.
0: It's great that the Breakers organization kind of just has a blank checkbook at the moment. I mean, we're going out there, like you said, spending whatever we want, wherever we want. And plenty more of that to come this off season. It'll be interesting to see how the rest of this roster unfolds, but I think you got to be excited if you're a Breakers fan for sure with these big signings.
1: Most definitely. We'll watch with interest and keep you all updated on the Fast Break podcast. We're going to take a quick break. Be back with round 5 of the Sales NBL right after this.
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6: 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Round 5 of the Sells NBL is in the books. Once again, a pretty jam-packed round. They were calling it the North versus South round, Will, despite the Wellington Saints
7: being the South team.
6: Counted as a South team, which I don't know how I feel about that.
7: They're in the North Island, folks.
6: Yeah, I did too.
7: Yeah, I think they needed to even it up. So
6: to be fair, I'm pretty sure, like, Wellingtonians, and please correct me if I'm wrong, despite people in the north region of the North Island.
7: Do they?
6: I'm pretty sure they despise them.
7: I know the Cantabrians can't stand us.
6: Oh, well, yeah. All I'm saying now, on the Saturday session, on a Saturday, my hosts are from Wellington, Daniel McCarty, Grant Elliott, Graham Beasley, and we have some feuds, especially Hurricanes versus Crusaders chat.
7: Ooh.
6: So all I'm saying is that there is a bit of biff.
7: But that's Crusaders are a South Island team.
6: Oh, yeah, good point. They also despise the Blues.
7: Right.
6: So,
7: yeah. Anyway.
6: Anyway, it was a North versus South round. I don't even know who came out on top, but I'm sure.
7: South, I think.
6: If we go through all these games, I'm sure you'll be able to kind of understand who does at the end. But, Will, let's get us started off with the Taranaki Airs versus the Sharks. I think this was on, was it a Wednesday or Thursday night game? I can't remember. I think it was Thursday night. And honestly, this was probably the most underwhelming game of the round. And actually, I had something on this as well, Will. I took the Facebook, random place Facebook is, and I'm on the New Zealand basketball like group page. I don't know if you're on that as well. And somebody actually put out a post saying, where the hell are all the Ayers fans? I get that it's a Thursday night, but the stadium is empty. Only 311 people in attendance for the Ayers Sharks game on a Thursday night. And just quietly, that's a little bit unacceptable from you, your fans in Taranaki, whether that's, I know it's a Thursday night, can be quite hard to get down to a sporting fixture about 7 o'clock on a Thursday night, but 311 people to go to a basketball game? I'm sorry, but like,
7: maybe it's with a bit to do with how,
6: I don't know,
7: the start of the season's gone for them. Not the greatest for the Ayers community, but yeah, you'd expect more than that.
6: 311.
7: It's not like it's a small area either. There's smaller towns in New Zealand that have an NBL team. So
6: yeah, so I'm unsure what's going down in Taranaki, but if you're in the region, it's not that expensive to go down to a game.
7: Get along.
6: I understand cost of living is a big factor in New Zealand at the moment, but I'm assuming a ticket to a Taranaki Ayers game would range between $10 to $20 each.
7: Yeah.
6: And it's good to go down and support your local team. So whether that's on the people of Taranaki or the Ayers just aren't doing a good job at marketing themselves, I don't know. I just feel like something I had to bring up. Because considering, in my opinion, Will, the league's in a really good spot in terms of the quality of basketball.
7: Best place it's ever been, in my opinion.
6: I 100% agree with you, especially since we've started covering it. Obviously, it's the second season we've done it, which isn't that hard to compare. It's only two seasons. But since I started getting more involved with watching the league, probably since the 2020 bubble season, is probably when I first started really diving into Sells NBL. I think this is one of the best positions the league's ever been in terms of talent, the coverage of the league. So very surprising to see only 311 people go down for this game.
7: Completely agree. But the game itself, Brandon Stroud for the Ayers finished with 21 points. Bucket. Sharks import, who we're going to talk a bit more about later on in another segment, Rylan Jones, 25 points and 12 rebounds, Fenn. This guy

0: is a 6 foot tall point guard out of America, and he had 12 rebounds.
1: Yeah, it's very
0: another
1: impressive.
0: Game this round as well where he had 10 rebounds.
1: Very impressive.
0: So, yeah, definitely outperforming his size when it comes to the rebounding department. And then Sam Timmons, 24-9, stalwart there in Southland.
1: He's doing a good job.
0: MVP discussions early on. I think, yeah, he's going to be one of those guys up there throughout the whole season.
1: Most definitely, yeah. That was a pretty easy, or it wasn't easy dub. It actually ended up being 74-82 for the Sharks, but I thought the Sharks were slowly running away with it. Ayers had a little bit of a run in the fourth quarter to make it a little bit closer. Yeah. Second game, I think this was also on, this was on Friday night,
0: this
1: wasn't
0: was
1: it, Will?
0: This was on Friday night.
1: You got down for this one.
0: Yeah, I got down for this one. Thought I'd, you know, have a little trip back down to the hometown, see the mum, and get along to the Bulls game. As you know, I'm a Bulls fan, so good to get to first game for the Bulls this season. Yeah, they played the Giants, got a good win, 97-73.
1: Mm.
0: It was close for most of the game, but they kind of ran away with it in the fourth.
1: Yeah.
0: Darren Boyd, 17 points. He was kind of struggling to find a shot early on, but had a good stretch later on in the game where he hit like two or three in a row.
1: Mm.
0: Carter Witt, 18 points, 12 rebounds, 12 assists. You can really, like, when you're watching him live, just the way that he kind of navigates the game, like he's just the leader, like finds his open teammates. He had some really good passes in this one. Bigger, their backup big man, he had a good one to him at some point in the game. And then Jace Carter, this guy, I mean, I knew you were special, but there's something different life. This guy is this guy's unreal. I think he's one of the best players in the South NBL personally. He's not like a forward or a, well, he's a forward, but he's not a power forward or a center.
1: Small forward.
0: Yeah. But the rebounding, like, he is an elite rebounder. He was getting up for like some boards over the Giants big men. Like, very, very athletic player. He finished with 20-8. The Giants, pretty well rounded game from their players. No one really stood out.
1: Yeah, they went
0: but
1: down quite
0: Liam
1: a bit.
0: Liam Judd had one of the most insane poster dunks. Like, off of inbounds from the Bulls, he steals it. Just insane dunk.
1: Just
0: I don't
1: took
0: think
1: off.
0: It was getting talked about enough.
1: Like, no.
0: The MC, obviously, being from Franklin, didn't really highlight it that much. But, yeah, insane. I mean, we know what he can do. We've seen it in the Breakers. We've seen, like, for the Giants for the last couple of years. He's going to be something special.
1: Well, it was a ridiculous dunk. I was watching it from home. There was a lot of noise coming out of my lounge due to the Liam Judd dunk.
0: Yeah.
1: Let's just say that. It was an absolute, I wouldn't call it a poster, but like, my God.
0: Yeah.
1: He took off.
0: He did.
1: And it was a very good dunk. Liam Judd, we're probably going to see that a few more times throughout the season. Well,
0: you'd think so.
1: Most definitely. I will move on to the more Friday night action. Tauranga Whai losing to 20 points at home against the Canterbury Rams, 79-99. We declared the Whai would be potential top five or top six team in the league this year.
0: Yeah.
1: Have struggled quite poorly in the last three rounds, you could say, Will.
0: Yeah, Tarangi's only just coming back, so I think they're still probably just trying to find a way to work him back into the lineup with Tane Murray. Obviously, those are the two guys for Tauranga.

0: are going to be one of the better teams all season long, but I think the Fire are going to get better from here. And I still think they're going to be like a playoff contention team for sure.
1: Yeah, they just picked up a new import as well. I don't know if he got on the court. He might have just played a few minutes, just kind of trying to find his feet, but I haven't seen much from him yet. But yeah, in terms of the Rams, looking like I said this about many teams, but these guys look like genuine title contenders again. They have a lot of talent on this team. Four players with exactly 19 points against the Fire, including Mata Martin, Taylor Britt, Tamyang Cho. God, I butchered that name a million times on this podcast. Tamyang Cho. And Walter Brown, who has come back and looked like an absolute weapon since 1 year at UNLV. He's come back a far more complete player.
0: Yeah.
1: Oh, Walter Brown. So keep an eye on the Rams. I think they're going to be very dangerous this year.
0: There's so many dangerous teams this season. It's going to be entertaining to see who comes out on top. This might be one of the most competitive Sal's NBL seasons, I think, ever, probably.
1: I agree. Like last season, obviously, there was the Saints and the Rams that had like ridiculously good years with, I think, only three losses to the Saints last year and four to the Rams. But this season, I think we're going to see a lot of teams in that top echelon. There'll be a few teams that really do dip down as the season progresses. But yeah, this is in a very good spot. Every team has a weapon. Every team.
0: I mean, Tuatara as well. We've got to highlight them. They're right near the top of the table there. I think they might be number one, actually. And they still have a fully healthy... Like, Sean Bastow's only played one game for them.
1: Yeah.
0: And they don't have Isaac Davidson yet, who's still yet to come back. They're going to be one to watch as well.
1: Hell of a team. Moving on to Saturday afternoon, the Hawke's Bay Hawks finally get their first one of the NZNBL season against, you could argue, a pretty good in-form Otago Nuggets team, but they've dropped two in a row. Obviously had Jeff Sparrow on last week, and I'm quite high on this team, considering who's at the helm. Jeff Sparrow... Yeah. One, an absolute gem of a human, and two, seems like an absolute nutter for basketball, which is always what you want in a coach.
0: Yeah.
1: So was surprised to see them go down 91-82 to the Hawke's Bay Hawks, but eventually the Hawks were going to get on the board. You never want to be the team that hands a team their first win of the season, but I do expect the Nuggets probably to turn this around pretty quickly. But
0: I agree.
1: It was in Hawke's Bay, and they actually have a decent team. Don't get me wrong. I mean, they're still finding their feet. I think
0: Dan
1: a few Greta's imports.
0: One of the best players in the league.
1: Dan Greta, this is the second year in the league, looks absolutely insane. But in terms of who did actually play well, Jeremy McLaughlin, one of their newer imports that just came in, finished with 21. Dan Greta also finished with for 16 points and 13 rebounds. Good showing from him. And of course, the young gun, Keanu Rasmussen, who's been having a hell of a year considering his age, finished with a solid 17 points and 10 boards for the young point guard. He is a hell of a player. And just quietly, if he's ever off contract from Adelaide, I think the Breakers should actually look at probably giving this guy a shot. A local boy, he's got Kiwi heritage, and he actually has a very bright future, I think.
0: Yeah, and as for the Nuggets, Boy Tuak had 19 points and Ethan Rusbatch with 18.
1: Yeah.
0: But moving on to the next game of the round, the Sharks with a dominant win over the Manawatu Jets, 102-78. Caden Sand had 27 and 11 boards for the Jets. We've seen what he can do. He's going to be on the highlight plays all season long.
1: Mm-hmm.
0: But yeah, obviously falling up short. Jamal Poplar had 26 points, 18 boards. It's kind of been a two-man show there in Manawatu with those two guys all
1: Byron
0: season
1: Mullins,
0: long.
1: Byron Mullins going out earlier, so waiting for him to return. And his import replacement, I don't think really stands up to the standard they needed, but... Look, when you're under time crunch, you need to sign someone. They didn't really have a choice. But Caden Sand,
0: the Sharks, you had Caleb Asbury had 20 points, Braden Inger 19 points, 8 rebounds, and Keelan Boone 18 points and 22 minutes off the bench. Still, obviously, coming back from an injury that he picked up wherever he was before the Sharks. But once he's fully healthy and back into that starting lineup, the Sharks are going to be a team to watch for sure.
1: Yeah, they're really piecing it together down there in South, and they're gonna. There's another team I'm gonna say. They're probably going to be up there as well, especially with everyone coming back healthy. This team is very good.
0: Yeah.
1: And obviously coached by Jonathan Yim, great coach as well.
0: For sure.
1: Last night's action, the Auckland Tuatara and the Nelson Giants. This was a hell of a game. 1997 for the Auckland Tuatara, just putting the icing on the cake in the back end of that fourth quarter. Some very good games. This is Josh Dillings, in my opinion, best game in a Tuatara uniform. 26 points, 7 rebounds, 5 of 7 from the three-point.

0: people might not consider, like, comes into it when you're that high level of a shooter is small things like the change of basketball.
1: Oh, yeah.
0: Like, he's obviously been used to the college basketball his entire career. He comes over here. We use Moulton's, right?
1: Yeah.
0: Things like that. I don't know. The rims could be slightly different.
1: 3-point line slightly different.
0: Yeah. So, like, all those small little things when you're that elite of a shooter, like, the tiniest little difference can obviously change things for you, even just being in a new environment, different country. But I think as the season goes on, he's going to find that exact perfect range for him, I guess you could say.
1: Yeah.
0: And yeah, in a game like this, 5-for-7 from three, that's elite. That's exactly what you want from your import. Zach Riley as well, who's been, like we've said last episode, I think the most consistent best player for the Tuatara season. 21 points. And then Rob Lowe, 18 points, 7 boards, 9 assists. So near triple-double from the big man. You love to see that.
1: Mm.
0: Tommy V as well, 17 off the bench. But yeah, close game. Tuatara sealing a deal.
1: Yeah. Shout out Alex McNaught. Was his 100th game in the NZNBL, which I think is awesome for Alex. He actually played all right, I thought. Cruz Pero-Hunt finished with 20 as well.
0: Yeah.
1: Looks like an absolute weapon down there. Sam Dent that actually caught fire as well in this game, as he always does at Event Finder Stadium. And just to cap off the round, the Wellington Saints got a 40-point blowout win over the Franklin Bulls in Wellington. Dante Ingram with his best game in a Saints uniform finished with 26 points. Elijah Pepper with 23. Yeah. Elijah Pepper might be the best player, in my opinion, in the Sales NBA. I know you have Jace Carter up there, but Pepper's been doing it consistently this entire season. Not saying Jace Carter hasn't, but Pepper has been insane. And speaking of Jace Carter, finished with 32 in this game. Holy. But they lost by 40.
0: They lost by 40, yeah. I think the Bulls obviously need to figure out some things. And the Saints, I mean, yeah, like you said, Elijah Pepper. Yeah, I think you're right. They're right up there. It's hard to differentiate the best player in the league, but there's definitely a handful of guys, like probably 5 guys, that are quite clearly the best players in the league, and both of those two guys fit into that bracket.
1: Yeah, most definitely. And if we do look over to the ladder as well, Will, 5-1, both the Auckland Tuatara and the Canterbury Rams in first and second place, respectively. Southland Sharks now 5-2. They're in third. Wellington Saints in fourth, 4-2, tied with the Nuggets, who are still in fifth with 4-2. Franklin Bulls just squeezing in at the sixth spot, 3-2. But it's anyone's season still.
0: I agree. For sure.
1: We're going to take a quick break. We're going to be back with some NBA playoff and draft lottery reactions. Oh my God, go the Clippers. We'll be back right after this.
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4: 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The NBA playoffs continue and we've got some conference finals qualifications, Will.
5: Yeah, one team so far, pretty much two. The Knicks got the job done this morning against the Philadelphia 76ers in an absolute blowout. They are absolutely dominated in this series. 4-0. Get your brooms out. I'd also like to take a quick moment to apologize to Logan Curran and Brady Fox specifically for doubting the New York Knicks. Yeah, one of them specifically has been in the DM saying that I need to make a public apology for taking the 76ers to win this series. And boy, I look like an idiot because they got swept and they did not put up a fight one little bit.
4: No.
5: Absolute dominant series win from the Knicks.
4: Yeah. Even with Embiid coming back a little bit halfway through the series as well. Yeah. The Sixers couldn't do anything. Yeah. And you know what? I'm going to put it out here as well. I've never trusted the New York Knicks in playoff scenarios.
5: Yeah.
4: And for them to go out and sweep them, and not only sweep them, get a 40-point blowout in Game 4 to seal the deal in Philadelphia. They didn't even get one win.
5: Yeah.
4: Maybe the Knicks are going to come out now. Now that the Celtics are gone, it'll be interesting to see what's happening over in the Detroit series as well. Because just quietly, although James Harden did kind of turn back time yesterday, and kind of cook up for 90 seconds to end the game.
5: He's the biggest playoff dipper of all time.
4: Wow, that's a bit harsh. But Detroit are up 2-1 on the Cleveland Cavaliers. Considering that Detroit almost lost in the first round to the 8th seed but had a 3-1 comeback, maybe that's the wake-up they needed. They might just... And you know what's funny? I thought they would match up probably worse against the Cavs with Mobley and Jared Allen on the Cavs as well. But... Look, Cade Cunningham is an absolute superstar.
5: Oh, he's insane.
4: What a great player. Very good player.
5: I think the Pistons take care of the Cavs, personally. I mean, they are up 2-1. I think they definitely dispose of the Cavs in this series, probably in, I reckon, 5. I reckon they win the next two.
4: Yeah.
5: Calling it. And then, yeah, sorry again to Knicks fans, but Pistons Knicks conference finals for me, and I think the Pistons are going to get the job done. Yeah, I think that's my team to come out of the East for sure. Like you said, I think the Magic just stacked up very well against the Pistons, and that's why they gave them such troubles. But we got to remember who this Pistons team was all season. They were the best team in the East. And Cade Cunningham, Jalen Duren, that two-headed monster, specifically Cade Cunningham. I mean, I don't see anybody in the East stopping them.
4: It is unfortunate, though, because Jalen Duren was kind of ass in the first round.
5: Yeah,
4: he's kind of picked it up.
5: He's picked
4: it up a little bit, but Cade Cunningham has really put the team on his back. I think Tobias Harris, of all people, has actually been pretty solid. You got the likes of Duncan Robinson, who I think has been playing all right as well.
5: Yeah.
4: It'd be interesting.
5: Thompson, elite defender.
4: Yeah.
5: Probably one of the best defenders in the league.
4: Definitely.
5: For sure.
4: He's a better defender than Amen.
5: He just can't hit free throws, so he's a bit of a liability at late game scenarios.
4: Those Thompson twins, their offenses. I mean, Amen's definitely slightly better giftedly offensively.
5: So it was like 25% from three this year. So
4: yeah.
5: Yeah.
4: If they can find offensive bags, these guys will be like long term NBA players.
5: All stars for multiple seasons if they get offensive bags.
4: They're both just genetically athletic freaks for sure. But this Detroit series, I think I also have Detroit coming out of it against the Cavs. Like you said, James Harden, a proven playoff dipper. I think Donovan Mitchell
5: has not been this year, though.
4: That's what I'm saying. I feel like this season, considering what he's produced in like older playoff series, I reckon he hasn't been as good as I would have expected Donovan Mitchell to be.
5: Not like he was in those Jazz days.
4: No. That bubble series against
5: Mitchell
4: the Nuggets
5: versus Murray.
4: Yeah. Just absolute cinema. But yeah, in terms of the series, it's funny. Going into the playoffs, I actually had Detroit and the Celtics probably playing off in the conference finals. And I was a bit 50-50 with who I wanted coming out. But obviously now that the Celtics are gone, with the Sixers, in all fairness, upsetting them in a 3-1 comeback, now the Sixers are gone, you probably expect Detroit, if they do come out of the series, probably to cause a bit of discomfort for the New York Knicks.
5: To be fair, yeah, the Knicks have looked...
4: They've looked great. Don't get me wrong.
5: Insane since those first... I think they lost, was it two straight to the Hawks in round one?
4: Yeah.
5: And then CJ
4: McCollum.
5: So they've won eight.

0: eight straight playoff games. Is that right?
1: Something like
0: Someone correct me if I'm wrong, but I think they might have won eight straight playoff games. Like, since they figured it out against New York, yeah, they've looked unbeatable. To sweep the 76ers, I don't think anybody had them sweeping the Sixers.
1: No way.
0: Sure.
1: I thought Embiid was really going to have his way with Cat.
0: Yeah.
1: Cat held his own when Embiid did actually get to play. Paul George, not the greatest series from playoff
0: flashes.
1: Had some flashes. But yeah, I was surprised that it was as dominant as it was.
0: Did
1: considering
0: the Knicks take any bad shots?
1: I hate you. Considering what the Sixers had produced in round one, I am very surprised to see how dominant the win in the series was for the Knicks over the Sixers.
0: For sure. And yeah, the Pistons, Cavs, that's going to be interesting to see how that plays out. But yeah. If we gaze our eyes over to the Western Conference,
1: yeah,
0: I think the Thunder, I mean, they're up 3-0 against the Lakers. They're going to sweep them, let's be honest. Like, that series is a wrap. Luka Doncic still ain't back.
1: No.
0: He's not going to be back for game four. And yeah, the Lakers have nothing to like offer to try and beat the Thunder. I mean, they're just unbeatable, the Thunder team.
1: Unfortunately, you're right. And the refs are unbeatable too. And LeBron James, this could be his last season ever. We don't know yet. I feel like he's the type of guy that's going to announce it probably going into a season and have a retirement tour, because that's just who LeBron James is. But considering he is off contract at the end of this season, he has no obligations to stay with any team. He could retire. So
0: it's quite disappointing.
1: It
0: really
1: could
0: though.
1: Be the last time we see LeBron James play, and he might get swept in his last ever playoff series.
0: For the second greatest player of all time to get swept in against this Thunder team, it's kind of embarrassing. You would have thought you'd at least get one game, but
1: hold on. He's 41. What was MJ doing on the Wizards in 2002? Did they even make the playoffs?
0: He was a smart man. He retired when he realized he was done.
1: Yeah, whatever, mate. Honestly.
0: Six rings, that's all I got to say. Well, anyway,
1: this series, though, the refs, in my opinion, have been diabolical.
0: Yeah, I guess that's,
1: You got to agree with me on that, Will.
0: Sure. They have been.
1: Terrible.
0: But I mean, the Thunder are still just the better team.
1: Of course they are.
0: Refs
1: don't
0: aside, the Thunder are the better team. As much as I can't stand the Thunder, but yeah, I think realistically, they're going to sweep this. They swept the Suns in the first round. They could, I don't know, like, could this team go 16-0 in ownership?
1: No chance, sorry. And I'm going to get into that in a bit. But in terms of this Lakers-Thunder series as well, if Luka was here, Will, I need your opinion on this. If Luka was healthy, would he have made a difference, and when they have got at least one or two games against the Thunder?
0: He would have for sure made a difference and at least got them one game.
1: Yeah.
0: Like, undoubtedly, it's one of the most gifted offensive players, I think, ever in basketball. But, I mean, change the outcome of who wins a series? No shot.
1: Thunder still get it done. Thunder and the refs?
0: And Thunder in five, maybe six.
1: Thunder and the refs, eh?
0: Sure. Yeah. Thunder win this series. They're going to be in the conference finals.
1: Unsurprisingly.
0: And then in the other series, you've got the Spurs versus the Wolves. Game four is just kicking off as we're recording now, so it'll probably be done by the time you're watching this. Currently, the Spurs are up 2-1. I love this Timberwolves team. Anthony Edwards, one of my favorite players. I hope they get the job done. So I'm rooting for the Wolves in this series. But
1: Fair enough.
0: It's a hard one to predict. I mean, the Spurs did blow them out, and I think it was game two by like what, 40 points?
1: Game three. They lost game one, close-ish in game two, and then game three, Wimby went absolutely ridiculous. He had a massive game, and they absolutely just embarrassed them in front of their own fans too. And going back to game one as well, although Wimby only finished with 11 points and they lost the game,

0: 12.
1: 12? Yeah, ridiculous from Wimby to have 12 blocks in a playoff game. Yeah. And say what you want, some of the blocks may have been a bit borderline. And if you go back to the old NBA when they weren't officially recording blocks, obviously you had Wilt Chamberlain, Nate Thurman and the likes, and Bill Russell with, you know, like 16 block games in the NBA. But the stat wasn't officially recorded, so.
0: Yeah, I think if the Wolves win this series, which I'm obviously hoping for, I think this is what I'm saying about the Thunder. I think the Thunder sweep the Wolves in the conference finals.
1: Yeah.
0: But I think if the Spurs beat the Wolves, which is probably the odds on what's going to happen,
1: definitely is.
0: I think the Spurs could beat the Thunder. They're their kryptonite. They've beaten them
1: every
0: 4-0 in the regular season.
1: Yes, they didn't lose. I think the Thunder lost every game to the Spurs in the regular season.
0: Maybe they got one. I can't remember.
1: Might have been one, but the Spurs had their number all season, and that's why I'm a big fan of Victor Wembanyama. First of all, like a massive fan, and I would love to see the Spurs make it through. And with Greg Popovich still involved with the team, just for them to get another chip, I think would just be the icing on the cake for Greg Popovich's career. Because, well, sadly, we don't know how much time we have left with Pop because he's becoming ill, which is really sad. But
0: damn, this took a dark twist.
1: But shout out Wemby, shout out the Spurs franchise. I think they can get the job done over the Thunder in the conference finals.
0: It's going to be interesting how it plays out. Lots of playoff action still to come. But something else that's been happening in the basketball
1: this morning,
0: NBA
1: actually.
0: World this morning, the NBA draft lottery, Finn.
1: Oh.
0: I understand that we have a happy Clippers fan somewhere in this room. Is that right?
1: Yeah, very happy, actually.
0: What happened?
1: Well, how about this? Indiana Pacers got fleeced, Will. Fleeced by us. The Ivica Zubac trade ended
0: up paying. The Clippers finally won a trade, guys.
1: The Zubac-Kobe Brown trade that happened on the deadline has actually ended up working perfectly in our favor. So the Clippers obviously had the trade. Benedict Mathurin, Isaiah Jackson, 2029 unprotected first and a second. But we also had the pick this year if it landed in between 5 and 9 for the Pacers. Otherwise, it would have got pushed to like 2032 or something. It was really long. And we took the gamble. And we got the 5th pick in the NBA draft. So the
0: best possible outcome.
1: Literally the best possible outcome. There was
0: and
1: a 40...
0: pick 5 as well in this draft.
1: Is very good.
0: Like, you're getting a bucket at number 5 for sure. Like,
1: I need to look at draft boards and, you know, the ranked players. Because I'll be honest, I don't watch that much college basketball unless it's really going into the tournament.
0: I've got it sorted for you. You're going to be getting like a Caleb Wilson, he's projected 4th at the moment, so you'd be lucky to get him. But Darius Akuff, you heard of him? Bucket, could get him. Keaton Wagler. It'll be interesting to see where you guys go. But
1: we need big man.
0: Yeah. I pray that like Cam Boozer or Caleb Wilson falls to you, but I don't see that happening. They're probably
1: who's the one from UNC?
0: Picks. Caleb Wilson.
1: Yeah.
0: He's projected
1: with
0: 4th.
1: The dreads, eh?
0: Yeah.
1: Yes.
0: You'll be lucky to get him. But if you need a big, then
1: we need a center. We need a center.
0: Because right, like around that 5-6 pick range is where like the great guards are.
1: Mm.
0: But yeah.
1: We need a center, realistically. Because maybe. I don't know what we'd throw in. Kawhi Leonard? No, just kidding. We need a big because obviously we only really have like Jannik Kona-Niederhauser and Brook Lopez and
0: Isaiah
1: Jackson.
0: Did you also finally finish paying off the Thunder in this draft?
1: Yeah, we after what, 7 years, we finally paid off the Thunder for the Paul George
0: trade. Talk about winning trades all you want, mate. Like,
1: they
0: you guys will forever
1: the Thunder,
0: be the worst
1: the Thunder,
0: trade in NBA history.
1: The Thunder got the 12th pick in the draft this year, which is still a lottery pick. And a stacked draft class because of us.
0: Thanks, Clippers.
1: Yeah, but we finally don't have to pay them anymore. But in terms of the other picks, Washington with the first pick.
0: AJ. Got to be
1: probably AJ with how their roster is kind of
0: unfolding. Darren was projected 1 all season long, but AJ, I think, has overtaken him in recent months, especially with Darren Peterson's off-court antics.
1: I don't even know if he likes playing basketball, Will.
0: Exactly, that's what it is. So I think AJ is going to be clear-cut 1 there, especially with they've got Trae Young now in Washington. The Wizards would be dumb not to take AJ Diabenza. And then at 2, you've got the Utah Jazz picking. Be interesting to see if they take Darren Peterson because they've got Keontae George in Utah there. And what's his other name? Isaiah Collier as well.
1: Yeah, he's been solid too.
0: He's been solid. I don't know.
1: Bryce
0: Sensabaugh. It'll be interesting to see if they just want to go with the upside of Darren Peterson or maybe someone like Cameron Boozer, whose father had connections to Utah.
1: Yeah.
0: So
1: Grizzlies with the 3rd pick. I honestly don't even know who's going to be
0: best
1: drafted.
0: Available at that point.
1: Yeah, and same with 4.
0: Bulls
1: with
0: at 4, they jump right up there.
1: Yeah, good thing they got that.
0: Yeah.
1: Yeah, and you know, the Kings, 8th pick or something, whatever it was. That is so unfortunate.
0: Yeah.
1: Imagine being a Kings fan.
0: And you know the only team in the league that doesn't have a pick in this draft this year? Portland Trail Blazers.
1: Not a single

0: pick?
1: Not a single pick.
0: Wow.
1: Because we made the playoffs. So I'll, oh my gosh, I'm just realizing we made the playoffs. So our pick went to Chicago and that pick.
0: You could have got the fourth pick.
1: So yeah, that would have been our pick if we didn't make the playoffs.
0: That's unfortunate.
1: Oh gosh.
0: Yeah.
1: Golly gosh. We'll just be seven seed and get dropped off by Wemby in five.
0: We definitely watch with interest as the draft does roll around, and obviously the NBA Plus will continue, and we'll have much more for you next episode. But we'll take a quick break. We've got the Fast Break podcast, sells NBL MVP for round five right after this.
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1: A moment you've all been waiting for. All the players and Sal's are anticipating whether they're going to be on the list or not. Starting out with number three. Thank you, Finn. Jace Carter versus... No, sorry. That is Carter Witt.
0: Carter Bryant from the San Antonio Spurs, eh?
1: Carter Witt. Third time lucky, guys. From the Franklin Bulls, like I mentioned. Absolute point god, you could say. Point 18 god. Points, 12 dimes, throwing them all left, right, and center against the Nelson Giants. He comes in at number three on the list this week.
0: It'd be really interesting to see how many of those assists went to Jace Carter. Yeah. And Darren Boyd.
1: See why I was confused? You just put
0: Yeah, I did Carter just put Carter. There. Yeah, my apologies.
1: And
0: my
1: I just
0: apologies.
1: Assumed Jace Carter, one of the best players in the league. But yeah, anyway.
0: That was Carter Witt. Number two, we had from the Auckland Tuatara versus the Nelson Giants, Josh Dilling with 26 points, 7 rebounds, and of course, 5 for 7 from the 3-point line. Probably his best performance in the Tuatara so far.
1: Two people playing against the Giants this week.
0: Ooh. Sorry, Giants fans. That was in the second spot, but who got the chocolates in the first spot for you, Will?
1: Number one this week from the Southland Sharks, we have Rylan Jones. We talked about him earlier on the show. 6-foot point guard from the US. 25 points and 12 rebounds. I still can't wrap my head around a 6-foot point guard getting 12 rebounds in a game. Must be doing something right. He comes in at number one this week on the show. And that's our top three for the week.
0: And the Southland Sharks continue to be dominant. And in terms of the leaderboard, we actually don't have a live one, but we are writing them all down. Yes. And a few of these names are popping up a little bit more regularly as the season goes along.
1: Who's one to tease, Finn?
0: Probably Jace Carter.
1: Jace Carter.
0: Yeah, Liam Judd.
1: Liam Judd.
0: Elijah Pepper, potentially.
1: Oh, yeah.
0: Those like players in particular. But watch with interest. And when we come to the end of the season, you'll be able to find out who gets the trophy.
1: Maybe we'll do a mid-season update as well.
0: Potentially. Yeah. We'll see how we go. But that's all for the Fast Break podcast on this episode. We'll see you next week for some more NBA action. Of course, in the playoffs, the Sals NBL, and everything in between in the basketball world. We'll see you then.
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0: Hi everyone, welcome to The Box Seat, brought to you by Brick and Farms. Yes, our very good friends celebrating success, not only as breeders, but as co-owners of another victory there on Friday night with Apollo 11, who we will talk about very shortly on The Box Seat. Be sure to check out Brick and Farms draft of the upcoming online weanling sale as well. They've got fillies by Lazarus, King of Swing, Pebble Beach and Art Major. Welcome to the show in association with Brick and Farms. Here's what's coming up. Seat tonight. We start with a Group 1 breakthrough. Dylan and Joe Ferguson after Apollo 11 put the stable in the spotlight with a massive feature race victory. Then Robert Dunn joins us after Got the Chocolate stamped himself as a genuine New Zealand Cup contender with his Messenger success. We put young driver Thomas Bukowski in the hot seat, under pressure and put to the test. Michael Guerin goes on the record, putting the New Zealand Cup market under the microscope. Plus Quick Hitch, the overturned result at Winton. It'll spark plenty of debate. And in our feature preview, Addington Group 2 action, alongside the latest Uncut Gems features. That's all coming up on The Box Seat. Yes, those markets are out at Addington for Friday night, and we'll have a pretty nice boost for you with the boost almost getting up there last Friday night. Maybe we'll talk about that in the back end of the show. We'll say hi to Greg and Britt very shortly. Before then, though, here's last week's highlights.
1: And it's going to be another amazing win here in the City of Sails for Got the Chocolates. Amazing win in 3:13.9.
2: Marketplace in control every step of the way in the Superstars. It was a boring race in the end, but he's a classic horse.
3: Whoever's putting the 60 grand on, can they please stop doing it? They're going to give me a heart attack.
4: He was probably feeling about as good as you when they run 33.3 the first quarter. They run a half and 65 and 8, and a horse of his calibre, you just can't let him do that.
3: Yeah, sort of at every show, so yeah, if he did get beat, he'd probably be disappointed, but win's a win, we'll take it.
1: Secret Wish at the 100 goes to the lead. Indulge Me is flying. Secret Wish, Indulge Me is flying on the outside, but Secret Wish. 75 to go. Mr. Love goes to Hillbilly Blues, and Mr. Love and Ben Hope for the Road Cup of 2026.
5: Huge credit goes to Mum. We did it, Mum.
1: Apollo 11 in front. Duke of Bourbon's going to race late at him, but Apollo 11 lands and gets the Group 1 IRT Young Guns Eastern Light Classic. There's only going to be one winner, and his name is Kai Valley Ray. He's been the dominant force in two-year-old. He's now the dominant force in three-year-olds, and he powers away. The postman delivers Group 1 glory again in the

0: City of Sales and Kai Valley Ray easily in the Northern Trotting Derby. Here's Francin in her swan song before heading to the land of the maple leaf, and she'll go a winner too, and a big win, a nice win.
1: Tiva not reaching him. Wild Willow's not reaching them. None of them are reaching him. It's Sakatars. He'll win again. He's in great form. Sakatars won it by a length in the corner at the finish and beats Tactiva. Leighton David leads. Metro Boy closing. Then Madison Speedy. How's this for a finish? Leighton David, Metro Boy. Oh, it's a photo. Photo finish. Prestigious the leader, but he's all out. Page 3 lengths away from miles away. Prestigious keeps giving though. 50 metres to go, and Prestigious was the best stayer in the end.
2: Time now to check out our standouts. We'll be talking about a couple of the biggest standouts in the first part of the show, Apollo 11 and Got the Chocolates. Between us three, we've all chosen something different. Firstly, to you, Brittany, you enjoyed yourself up there at Alexandra Park by the looks on Friday night, and the racing didn't disappoint.
3: It didn't, Matt. Good evening to you, to Greg, and to all tuning in to another edition, and a busy edition of The Box Seat, because we have a lot of territory to cover. But my highlight, it came, I guess, there on Friday night at Alexandra Park, but right across this Northern Lights Carnival. We're 8 of the 9 weekends down, and I just love how dominant, really, the junior drivers have been as a part of this carnival. I did a count up. There's been 13 Group 1s so far. 5 of them have been won by a driver 26 years of age or under. Then you add in Crystal Hackett, who's actually been the leading driver across the 4, I guess, major meetings there at Alexandra Park in Cambridge. She's driven 6 winners across those 4 meetings, many of those getting their Group 1 successes for the first time. I'm excited about the opportunities that they're getting and the fact that they're going on with them as well. So exciting for the future. I know Blair dominated from a Group 1 point of view with 5 of them, but it's great to see those really stepping up when given the chance.
2: And I'm sure that this sort of conversation makes people like Blair even better when he sees guys like Harry, Seth, Jacob Dunn and those sort of fellas trying to chase after him. It's only going to make him better.
4: Yeah, absolutely it is. Matthew, hi to you, to Brittany, to everyone at home. Highlight for me, it's one of our great trotting races, one of the big two, the Roe Cup, this time with Reharvest, and to see Ben Hope expertly handle Mr. Love. He was so brave in the race 12 months ago. He was excellent in the Dominion as well, and Mr. Love proved to be a superior stayer. A lot of the story around the race was the runner-up and Oscar Bonavina, the third time he's been placed in this terrific contest. But Mr. Love has emerged. He's numero uno at the moment, and on that performance, it's pretty hard to argue, Matthew, that when we go towards the Renwick Farms Dominion in November, he's our number one seed.
2: Absolutely he is. They certainly know how to get one ready, don't they, Greg and Ben and Nina? Just back to the Oscar Bonavina chat, did it feel a little bit emotional being there and seeing him go trackside for the last time?
4: Yeah, I think so. Brittany encapsulated it beautifully with her conversation with Mark Purden, and you could see that it meant a lot to him. The old bugger got pulling halfway through the race as well, which probably dented his winning chances, Brittany, but every time you go to the racetrack, you have a great experience when Oscar Bonavina's racing. His last win, almost his most dramatic, in the Banks Peninsula Trotting Cup, but he gave us so many highlights.
3: So enigmatic, wasn't he? He was either the punter's best mate or their worst enemy with some of his performances, but the speed that he possessed, Matt, was just phenomenal, and any trotter who can win $1 million is a pretty special commodity. So, yeah, it was a little sad to see him have his final run, but he's got that next step of his future going and standing at stud full-time, and as Mark Purden alluded to, he's already got foals on the ground, so it's going to be a quick turnaround until we see the results.
2: Speaking of good trotters, Kai Valley Ray continued on his winning way, and that'll be my highlight for last week. Very good 2-year-old. They gave him the ultimate gear change. We were questioning him first up run at Cambridge this time. He's gone to Auckland. He's been dominant again, Northern Trotting Derby, and left them to it over 2,700. Looking forward to seeing him in the back end of the year. Still some very good races. Bit of a Kiwi-a-thon as well, even though he is technically an Australian, driven by a Kiwi, trained by a Kiwi, bred by Kiwis as well, but owned by Aussies. Can't wait to see him back. Kai Valley Ray And he, of course, giving Bald Eagle a pretty decent evening there at Alexandra Park. Bald Eagle was the sire of Apollo 11.
0: Leader Apollo 11, Ali Diamond's after it, Duke of Bourbon. He's starting to wind up now as the Defners come out, but it's Apollo 11 in front. Duke of Bourbon's going to race late at him, but Apollo 11 lands and gets the Group 1 IRT Young Guns Eastern Light Classic.
5: All right, Joe, this is an unusual interview. It's a very special one. You've got a job to do, but oh, what a performance. Well done to you.
6: Thank you so much, Nicole. Amazing. He's been flawless, his whole preparation, and what a way to finish it. You know, I knew he had one more big run left in him, but I didn't know how much, and to pull it off, we knew he was capable, but it really is just a dream.
7: I think Auckland Trotting Club need a bigger winner's circle.
2: Great race in the end. It was an Apollo 11, went home victorious. Apollo 11 driven by Peter Ferguson and trained by Dylan and Joe Ferguson, who join us here on the box seat. How are you feeling, guys? Still on cloud nine?
8: Hey, Matt. Yeah, amazing feeling.
9: Yeah, no, it was nice to finally give you guys an excuse to get us on the number one show on Trackside TV.
4: Ah, brilliant, Dylan. Loving your work there. I might start with you. Give us some context around going to the yearling sales, spending $150,000, the pair of you looking at each other and going, okay, now we've got to fill the ownership void.
9: Yeah, well, it was $150,000 on those two horses. We had a couple extras, and obviously once you add on all the extras, we were probably staring down the barrel about $300,000. So it was a bit of a nerve-wracking first few days, but as you know, when your backs are against the wall, you don't have much other choice than to crack on and go forward. So that was sort of what we did, and yeah, managed to get them syndicated reasonably well. And unfortunately, out of the four purchases from the sales, we actually own the least out of Apollo 11 of all of them. So that's probably the only disaster we had of the whole go of it.
4: Well, congratulations on what you've been able to achieve with both of those. Joe, putting together the syndicates on picking was a big part of your role. Tell us about that, what that was like, and then how special it was. And we saw it so graphically from you when Apollo 11 hit the line. Just what it means to you guys to do it for those other people.
8: Yeah, it's keeping the owners informed and in the loop is a big part of what we do. And it's been a big push. Even until a couple of months ago, we were still selling shares in that syndicate, to be honest. So it's just a constant, you know, selling shares in horses and a really big part of our daily workload, really, answering emails and trying to get the shares sold. And heaps of new owners to our stables with these two, as well as, you know, in the syndicate. And, you know, what a result we could get for them so early on. And obviously, I know we'll have those owners for life now because of it. But, yeah, it's been such a ride, and we've met so many new people just through doing the syndicates. It's making owning nice horses affordable for everyone, and that's really what it's about, you know.
3: Congratulations, team, and thanks for making some time to join us and chat through all of it. It's not easy to get a trotter to the races. It's even harder to get a two-year-old trotter to the races, let alone a couple. And for both of your charges there on Friday night to race so well, Dylan, what has gone into getting them up and about for, I guess, this early on in the season? And secondly, to have them going a couple of months ago and still be ticking over at this point and peaking, it's a bit of a fine art. So how have yourself and Joe and the whole team gone about it?
9: Yeah, well, it was probably it started back at the sales, really. That's, as I say, this has been our goal all along. And we put a lot of work into all of our trotters sort of before Christmas. And even these two both had a workout before Christmas. So that extra experience has done them wonders, because they came back from their Christmas break and picked up right where they left off. So anyone in harness racing knows how frustrating and difficult it can be with young trotters. And at the end of the day, you just got to ride the waves. And it's easy for us to sit here and say that our sales topper won the Group 1, but we do have 6 2-year-old trotters in total. So, to have two of them there in the big dance was certainly a big thrill for us. And as said on Friday night, one of the things that got drummed into me when I was a kid from Peter Blanchard was that manners win races. So I try and drum that into everyone else as well. And it's certainly something we all pride ourselves on, is our horses being turned out well and behaving themselves, because it can get a little bit embarrassing if they don't.
3: So what's next, Joe, for Apollo 11, now Group 1 winner, and still some big targets to come. There's some great opportunities for juvenile trotters. So where will we see him next?
8: He's gone to the paddock now. Obviously, he had a long prep. He never missed a dogfight or a trial, to be honest, since he's been up. So he really knew he had a tough run on Friday night, and he was well ready for the paddock. So shoes off and out he went today. But, yeah, we're still waiting on the second half of the season's calendar to come out. But, you know, no doubt Christchurch will be his aim next preparation. And obviously he's shown that he's going to be very competitive in those sort of classic races. And now he's won 3 races already. His options sort of become a little bit limited because of his rating. So he's probably just going to have to race in the 2-year-old and, you know, age group races now.
2: Joe, I note that both Greg and Brittany were very complimentary of yourself and Dylan. I just wonder if they're wanting to pose you the question of who your favourite box seat presenter is.
8: Well,
9: Matt Markham actually texted me before and asked me who I was going to say. So if I had to narrow it down, I could say it was a Matt, and you can take that however you like.
8: I'm just going to say that, you know, those days of the sales where we thought, holy shit, we've got to sell shares in these horses. And I emailed Brittany to see if she wanted to come in the Philly syndicate, and she was right on board. So thanks, Britt. It's you.
3: There you go.
2: It's always about money. It's always about money. Thanks, guys. We're chuffed for the results that you guys are able to get at the moment. You're great ambassadors for our sport. And hopefully you can give us another excuse, Dylan, in the near future to get you on the box seat. Thanks for joining us.
9: No worries. Thank you, guys.
8: Thanks, guys.
2: Good stuff. Oh, that's great. Great story, Greg, around that horse. And as Britt mentioned, not easy to get a horse to the races, let alone be a 2-year-old.
4: Well, they had to peak him again as well after he got beaten in the prelude. So to have him peaking on the night, and a little bit of credit has to go to Peter Ferguson as well. He has driven 20 Group 1 winners now. B-Tastic was the most recently for the Blanchards, coincidentally. But, he's still a very good horseman, and he proved that again by rating this horse to perfection.
2: Right, some good runs in behind in that race as well. Duke of Bourbon is obviously a horse who's going to get better and better. And TK's Supersonic, I think it was, running down the outside. He's got a big future as well.
3: It's a nice group of 2-year-old trotters, isn't it? And exciting to see so many up and about early. Of course, that's helped by having such a good stake up there on Friday night, $100,000 for the baby, so why wouldn't you be up and about? So exciting times heading forward, but we know so much can change quickly in that division. So we'll look forward to the end of the year and see who bobs up to put their hoof forward.
2: All right, speaking of hooves forward, this horse just keeps on delivering the goods.
0: The chocolates, and Johnny Dunn goes for home by 3 from up on the outside. The Lazarus Effect and Swayze 100 to go, and it's going to be another amazing win here in the City of Sails for Got the Chocolates. Amazing win in 3:13.9.
3: It's been an amazing season already for this horse, John, but is he getting better? That was arrogant. You've just run past a 2-time New Zealand Cup winning champion like he was nailed to the fence.
10: Yeah, you'd have to say he definitely is getting better, Britt. And him and Sunday Sam are very lucky. They're the only 2 horses I've ever driven in my life that you get the line, there's more in the tank. So, he's very special. Go make the most of these runs.

0: Sydney's co-trained by Robert Dunn, along with Jenna Dunn, and Robert's kindly joined us here on the box seat. RJ, I know it's a huge team effort on your behalf and everyone else, but gee, that must have been satisfying for you there on Friday.
1: Yeah, it was, Matt. It was another brilliant performance by him. He's just keeps on taking the next step up, which is fantastic for everybody concerned. Ross and Ange and all Johnny and all the team down in both islands, really. But no, he's just a wonderful horse.
2: RJ, congratulations. What we've seen from him in this campaign is a completely different version, a version with excessive speed, which so often we didn't get to see it as a three-year-old. But talking to Ross on Saturday morning, he said, you guys have known that for a wee while. It just hasn't quite panned out on race night. Well, it certainly did on Friday night.
1: Yeah, it did, really, Greg. He obviously had it as a two-year-old, but because you ran into a horse that's just like Marketplace reminds me of a lot of I'm the Mighty Quinn, just that brilliant speed. And, you know, when you race against a horse like him where he overshadowed us for just sheer brilliance, made Chucky's speed think always a wee bit inferior in that department. But probably it was there. I think a lot of it's confidence. Even Johnny said that if you notice the other night in that race, he just fell out of the barrier virtually, even though he's trying to get him out strongly as he could. But it's just the way he is, this horse. I don't know quite why he hasn't got gate speed early on, but he has got that wonderful turn of foot, and he's shown it. I think a Taylor Mile was the most impressive I've ever seen a horse pull back the last 200 metres for a long, long time.
2: RJ, second favourite in the New Zealand Trotting Cup behind Leap to Fame at $3 now. Just how excited are you? Obviously, you had the Great Master. You won a New Zealand Cup with Mainland Batter. At this stage of your career, alongside your daughter-in-law and obviously son, this must be pretty special.
1: It's really exciting, Greg. It's a long way to go yet, as you know, but he's got a better gait than Master by a long shot. Not as good as Mainland Banner. She was fantastically gaited, but I think he's got a little bit more in his armour, even both those horses, where he's got that tremendous stamina, but he's got this wonderful way, or she did too actually, but this wonderful way that he can go to sleep in a race and relax. And over 2 miles, especially against a horse like Leap to Fame, you have to be able to do that. But now, with all that speed he's got as well at the end of a race, it's really exciting.
3: Congratulations, RJ. It's great to have him back and taking that next step, as you rightly pointed out. But I want to get to know Got the Chocolates a little bit more as a horse, because we get to see him at the racetrack and he's all business, although he seems to have quite a calm demeanour. What's he like away from the races? And he clearly brings that calm, cool energy to the racetrack, because pre-race there on Friday night, he was just standing there taking it all in. Is that how he is all the time?
1: He's really changed pretty. Look, when he was a young horse, Ross Houghton broke him in, as he does most of our horses. And I remember we went to see him at Dancing on Moonlight, and it was on a sort of, it had been a wet week, and there was I couldn't see it from where I was, a big puddle down the back straight. And every time he got anywhere near it, he just launched in midair and went over it. The first time I thought it was just, you know, one off, and then when he did it the second time, I waved Howdy down. I said, bring him in, Roscoe. I said, he said, oh, it's a big puddle there, you know, and I said, look, I think I'll get him, bring up Roscoe Gordon right now and we'll get this horse gelded, because I see he was a wee bit nervous, and he really was as an early two-year-old, but early yearling, so we gelded him virtually just after he was, well, midway through his breaking in period, and I think it's the best thing we ever did. And when he came back, he was always a two-year-old, a little bit funny around the head. If you went to the Addington and you went to go under his cross ties, you had to be very careful because he was throwed to see it up so quickly. You know, it was just with a little bit of panic. But look, that's still there a fraction, just when you go around his head, but everything else is working out brilliantly. He's changed, and round the stables now, he's just one of those beautiful horses to have. He's lovely to lead round, lovely in the cart, does nothing wrong at all, works on the beach and enjoys it, loves being in the water, so pleasure to have around now.
3: Yeah, he appears that way from the outside looking in. So cool to get that insight. The next query we have is, how does he get to the second Tuesday in November? I guess you're in the exciting position now that the planning stages, I'm sure, would be well and truly underway. So what are the early targets looking like?
1: Well, what we did initially, on the weekend, Jacob took him down to Matamata and he went through a scintigraphy machine yesterday. And we just wanted to check out to make sure he was all honky-dory leading into the big campaign. And he came through that perfectly well. He had no problems at all, which was

0: about considering three races in 3 weeks. And now he's gone to Beaumont Park. Don McKinnon runs that at Cambridge, and he'll be there for about 3 weeks before he goes down to Christchurch. And our first runs will be, you know, with the Morris Holmes Vase and the Brighton Cup, and then have a little few days off before going into the next to the Canterbury Classic and the New Brighton Cup. And I think those four races will be probably the four leading into the New Zealand Cup. Kaikoura sitting there if we need it, but I think those four races will be the four we take on.
1: Pretty exciting. RJ's giving us Kiwis a bit of hope with the Australians being so dominant the last couple of years. You've got a few other good horses in your stable, including It's Tough, who is likely to head in that direction. Am I right in saying that?
0: Yep, he'll be the same. He'll go out after the Country Cup's final next week. And he's obviously, you know, done a phenomenal job this time in. Hasn't quite had the same tough races that Chockey's had, so he might need a race or two, and he'll probably go down the same path. I can see him as being a definite Kaikoura Cup candidate with his brilliant standing start manners and his wonderful gait, so he might miss one of the two lead-up races towards, you know, Brighton Cup or Canterbury Classic and head to the Kaikoura Cup. But look, it's a great second option to have, and he's a horse going places, and give him 12 months, I think he'll be very, very... We're right up there with the best of them, for sure.
1: Yep, I agree. What about Mighty Logan? What's your update on him?
0: Well, he comes back to the... Yeah, well, we had a problem after the National Trot, Matt. He was very sore the next day, so we took him down to Matamatam. We knew that he had... we got him x-ray first at Pukekohe. He had a chip in his knee, and the knee, to be fair, didn't look that good, so we were a bit worried about it. But when Barb Hunter got into it, took the chip out, and the knee cartilage was in perfect shape, so that was really good, and a good prognosis. So he's been on our water treadmill. He's been on Brian Court's water walker, back at Barry and Dye's place now at Green Park, and now he's heading back to the water walker next week before he comes back to the beach, and he'll be ready to go in late August.
1: RJ, yourself and Jenna have had a great start to the season, as we're almost, I guess, at the halfway point. The numbers are looking pretty good so far. Do you have the stock to give the Premiership Shake a real good race of it with the Stonewall team?
0: Well, I think we do, but Stocky came across to Waiheke the other day for a coffee and stayed for 6 hours. And when he left, I was a bit worried, but the number of horses he told me was coming to work all over the place. So, they've got a heap of horses at Auckland and a lot down in Christchurch coming off. But look, we're going to give them a good shake and a good run for their money. I don't think anybody would have had a better start than what we've had in the first 5 months of a season. So we're very thrilled about that. And what I'm most pleased about really, Matt, is the way the horses just keep racing good all over the place. If they're not winning, they're in the place money or going just tremendous races. So that's really exciting.
1: All right, RJ, I'd love to continue our conversation on for the next hour or so, but we're out of time, unfortunately. But we appreciate you giving us your time and sharing some thoughts while you go through this journey with this wonderful horse.
0: Thank you very much, guys. Much appreciated.
1: All right, and for the Got the Chocolate fans out there, Greg, we've got a little competition to run here on the show.
2: Yeah, well, Ross and Angela Gordon are always thinking, and they've come up with this idea that they're going to give away some Got the Chocolates hats and some Whittaker's chocolate, hoping to do some sort of deal around Whittaker's chocolate leading in to the New Zealand Cup this year. I think it's a great combo, and you enter by going to the sending us an email, theboxeat@entangroup.co.nz. The question's about to come up on your screen. Over the next 2 weeks, we'll offer you that opportunity, and then we'll draw them out and announce them on the final show on the 26th.
1: What's the question?
2: This week.
1: Mm. Oh, I know the answer.
2: You know the answer.
1: So we should, to be fair.
2: Here it is.
1: Who is the sire of Got the Chocolates? If you can tell us and email us at theboxeat@entangroup.co.nz the correct answer, and you will go on the draw for a nice little hat and some chockey.
2: I think you'll build a bit of a profile, this horse, leading in. I think it's a natural fit. People, obviously, most people love chocolate, and he's just got this cool demeanour about him, as you quite rightly pointed out. So, I think it's fantastic that they've decided to get behind that. And it'll only build towards the second Tuesday in November.
3: Well, we can't sleep on these opportunities, can we? When there's a horse who is doing what he's doing. Obviously, the Duns are very likeable people, as are the Gordons, and they're willing to share him with the harness racing industry. So, Matt, I love it. I can't wait to see what kind of ideas and what storylines we can build.

0: leading into November.
1: I'll tell you something else, Matthew, and to give a measure of the people that they are, they flew Todd Quaid up there on Friday and he was there with the horse. They're great mates, and behind every good horse there's always a story around the strapper, and I've got this special bond, and you can see that out on the track.
2: All right, that bond will continue, no doubt, right through till the New Zealand Cup Carnival, and those markets are out on tab.co.nz. Time now for the box seat hot seat, and this time around we welcome in Tom Bukowski to the show. Tom, a few winners on the board so far for you in your short career. Welcome to the hot seat here on the box seat.
3: G'day, guys. Thanks for having me.
2: All right, we look forward to getting through these questions with you, Tom. First things first, we'll get straight into it with your first question. Can you describe yourself to us in one word on race day?
3: Keen.
2: Keen. Yes, I like that. Normally it's not a great word to use on race day, but for people, when you're keen, we like that. Horses, not so much. Day racing or night racing?
3: Day racing.
2: Day racing, okay. Trotters or pacers?
3: Like the trotters, but have had more success on the paces, so go with them.
2: Okay. If you could be one driver in the world, who would you be?
3: Probably James McDonald.
2: Yeah, he's a bit of a freak, isn't he? J-Mac.
3: Yeah.
2: What's one thing you're good at away from racing?
3: I like my sports, rugby and cricket.
2: Yeah, you're not a bad cricket player, I hear.
3: No, I got right.
2: Very humble as well. What's one track you always drive well at?
3: No one as yet, but quite like, I think I drive well at Ringura.
2: Yep, very good. This Sunday as well, and Thompson finals. The best person to beat on the track?
3: Seth Hill.
2: Yeah, it's probably not a bad one. And who's your favourite box seat presenter, Tom?
3: I'd have to go with you, Matt.
2: Yeah, thanks, mate. I appreciate it. And can you give us a winner this week?
3: Quite like Archer on Sunday.
2: All right, you're a good man. Good luck. Thanks for joining us, Tom, and
3: yes,
2: hopefully can call you home there at your favourite track on Sunday at Rangiora. That was definitely not great. Yeah.
0: Stop. Stop right now. We need to. This is getting out of hand, Greg, and I think you'll agree. So we have our box seat group chat, and early last week the question was posed, who should we get on the hot seat this week? And within a moment, Matt Cross had put in two suggestions, Henry Sale and Thomas Bukowski. Wow, shock horror. They've
1: unbelievable.
0: Both chosen him.
1: I've gone with Matthew.
0: Anything to say for yourself?
2: Got to do what you got to do, I guess. It's not filthy play. Let's go to a break here on the box seat, which is brought to you by Brecon Farms. I'll get these two, I'll boost the morale while we're in the break. They'll be a lot happier on the other side by Michael Guerin as well. But as we head to the break, we've decided on a driver of the North Island Carnival, and it should come as no surprise who it is.
4: Driver of the 2026 North Island Autumn Carnival is Blair Orange. From the first major to the last, Blair Orange owned the big moments of the Northern Autumn Lights Carnival. 5 wins from 16 drives, and every single one came up at black type level. Kai Valley Ray gave him 3 of them, including the Harness Million, the Sire Stakes Championship, and the Northern Trotting Derby. Dumel delivered in the Northern Derby, and Secret Wish rounded it out in the Sire Stakes Fillies Final. He may not have topped the overall leaderboard, but when the pressure lifted and the feature lights came on, Orange was the driver they couldn't beat. Driver of the Northern Autumn Lights Carnival, Blair Orange.
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7: 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Kelso.
0: This week's pacing performance of the week goes to Got the Chocolates. And this was elite. 3 back on the markers, stalking a hot speed. Then when John Dunn pushed the button at the 600, the race was all over. He exploded past Swayze, then put the Lazarus effect away with authority. Not grinding, not battling, just raw speed and serious open class power. The New Zealand Messenger has long been a race that identifies future cup horses, and on this performance, Got the Chocolates looks every bit one of them. Young, powerful, and getting better with every run, a statement victory, and a thoroughly deserving pacing performance of the week.
2: Well, that should come as no surprise. Our pacing performance of the week is quickly going from a very good horse to becoming a great horse, and we'll be seeing if he can hold off the Aussie Charge come the IRT New Zealand Trotting Cup. It won't be the IRT New Zealand Trotting Cup this year, of course, because it will have a new sponsor, which I'm sure we'll be able to talk about more soon. Michael Guerin has joined us here on the show. Welcome back.
8: Yeah, thanks, Matt, and big hi to everybody who enjoyed the carnival up here. It's been an awfully long time. We've been racing every Friday night in the north. Got the Chocolates almost saved the best for last. Apart from Night of Champions at Cambridge, where we saw, you know, two stunning Australian wins, I can't go past him as my performance of the week and just about the New Zealand performance of the entire

0: centre of that. Like, it's clearly our biggest race and by far the race that matters the most. And it's actually the race that matters the most in Australasia. No matter what people tell you about the Miracle Mile or the Eureka and Inter Dominions, it doesn't get anything like the crowd and it doesn't get anything like the coverage the New Zealand Cup gets. But we have a massive problem with the New Zealand Cup and us, credibility. The last 2 years in the New Zealand Trotting Cup, we have raved about it every week. We're about to rave about it again on the show and talked it up, and it's been in the Herald and Harness Race in New Zealand. Go to this, back in this, there's a market open. That's all great. But the last 2 years, a horse who wasn't in that market 2 weeks before the Cup has turned up and won. Now, last year, that was Kingman turning up and beating Leap to Fame. So if you or anybody watching this show, and we're here to protect the punters, has backed Leap to Fame, it's the last leg of their multi, and they've waited 6 months or 3 months or 2 months, and they get beat by a horse who they couldn't back in Kingman just 2 weeks earlier or the year before, Swayze, when he wasn't coming and still turned up, they could feel ripped off. Now, this is not a TAB Entain problem. They can only put up markets and react to what people do around that. And we don't want them putting in every horse who could possibly be in the race in Australasia, because then the percentages would get ridiculous. And the flip side of that is Addington. Addington make the rules for the New Zealand Cup, and they have the option to say, this is the cutoff date, you nominate by now, or you don't get a chance to come in afterwards. But the late payments are $25,000. You get a couple of late payments, that's 50 grand. That's good money. So we need to come up with some sort of idea. I think it has to be that, like in New South Wales with the Gallops, if you nominate a horse for the New Zealand Cup, you then get the option to say, I'm going to pull out of it, but I have to revise it to the stewards and say, this horse is not coming, and once it is out, it cannot get back in. We have a problem here, Matt, and it's up to the club to work with us to put that condition in. You have to nominate a horse, and it is part of your requirements as the trainer of that horse that you must nominate, tell the club, in Harness Racing New Zealand, so they can tell the TAB. That way punters are getting a fair crack. At the moment, horses turning up out of nowhere in the last week before New Zealand Cup and bastardising a market because they weren't in it isn't giving punters a fair go.
1: Well, let's talk about who we think is going to be in this year's New Zealand Trotting Cup. Now, between the four of us, we've compiled a list each, and the average, is, I'll say, is come together as this list. So we've all got ourselves a wild card as well. Brett, I don't think it would be any surprise to people to see the top 14, but your wild card, you've come up with Max Delight.
2: That's a strong New Zealand Cup if they're all there, isn't it? And there's a couple of horses who would probably be unlucky to not make that list. I was kind of looking for a storyline element, Greg, and Max Delight. I know they were keen to come last year to bring him. Since that, he's been across to Perth. He's won a Nullarbor, and that was such a cool, thing to watch from afar. David Aiken is a wonderful man. Will Rickson is an up-and-comer. His owner has been a great supporter of the industry as well, the Maxfield family. So I think he would add something to the New Zealand Trotting Cup, and he wouldn't be out of it either. He's been tried and true at this top level.
3: I'd love to see Minstrel come back, two-time WA Pacing Cup winner, Fremantle Cup winner, winner of over 2 million. And Michael, already a winner at Addington Raceway. Of course, he started out his career here, and he's won on a couple of occasions. Whether they would come all the way from WA, not sure, but I just think it would add plenty to the race.
0: I can see what both of you are thinking. They are great storylines. I think they're less likely, as you would both know, than Franco Sinatra, because he's here, he's an Addington horse, he lives just down the road. I would love to see him in because it's a chance to talk about three-legged paces, and three-legged paces like Final Decision and Rebellion, who have raced in the Cup, because it's a bloody long lead-up to the New Zealand Cup, and we need to talk about something. I don't think Captain's Mistress will come, Matt, because 2 miles standing start may not be her go. And the obvious other question mark as we get to the market is Akuta. So Akuta is being re-scanned in about 3 weeks to see where his leg injury is at, and Mark Purden telling us that if he passes the next scan, yep, they can go on with his career. If he doesn't, he won't. So he was a horse who could come out. And obviously, Swayze's getting older. So now there's a few little niggly parts in there, but I would suggest probably, God willing, they're all healthy horses. 10 or 12 of those are pretty certain to be there.
1: Yeah, nice to see the addition of a couple of the newcomers, Brittany.

0: into not so much the bottom, but down on that sort of 13th, 14th place. It's tough. And Sideshow Bruce, they look the up-and-comers.
1: They sure do. And isn't it exciting to see so many of that four-year-old crop involved in that market and at the pointy end as well? Leap to Fame's been dominant for so long, Greg. I guess we're thinking if he is to be beaten, maybe it's by one of these newbies.
2: Yeah, with fresh legs and speedy legs too. And with what we've seen from Got the Chocolates in the last couple of weeks and the Lazarus Effect, they're certainly in play.
0: You guys ready for a bit of quick hitch?
2: Yep.
0: I don't think anyone owes me any time from last week or the week before. But anyway, question number one. Britt, we'll start away with you. We've spoken about it. The journey is there dominating at the moment. Why is that?
1: Certainly a new progression, isn't it? But I think it comes down to opportunities. There seems to be great opportunities for many of them at the moment. And this new style, aggressive, lightweight, not scared to make a bit of a rash decision. I think Harry Orange in the first there at Alex Park on Friday night. And also not having to go abroad.
2: Yeah, and getting exposed to Group 1 racing on a more regular basis. There's a bit of a changing of the guard there, no question. But you're right, Brittany, about the no fear factor. They've watched all of these great drivers, many of them from the same family, which certainly has helped. But yeah, I think it's very exciting, and that's why they're doing the job.
3: I love what the youngsters are doing, but they've also been clumped together here. Like, there's quite a few of those wins, Seth Hill and Harrison Orange, Group 1's coming back-to-back. I don't think this group of juniors is any better than some of the ones in the past. Mark Jones and Blair Orange were juniors at the same time. I think if I was to say someone driving for my life, Matt, if I had to choose five drivers in the country, none of them would be juniors.
0: All right, second question, Michael, back to you. Harness 5000 winners are ineligible for the Uncut Gems. Is that fair?
3: Yes and no. I mean, if that's the rules, then so be it, because if you can't win races past a certain stake or black type and get in, then that's it. But really, should Harness 5,000 races be included in that? Is that the idea of what we're trying to achieve? I don't think it gets the intent of the whole thing, really.
1: I guess my understanding of the Uncut Gems is for a horse who hasn't had an opportunity to win a big race to do so. So if they have won a Harness 5000 race, is that the reasoning that they're out of contention? Much like how the Harness 5000 eligibility takes out horses that have won a race over $100,000 or more. So I understand the thought process.
2: I think it's just slipped under the radar for the Sire Stakes Board, and obviously they were new back in December. Tarragindi's a good example. The owners have paid up all the way through for the Sire Stakes. He's won at Ashburton, so he becomes ineligible. And yet a horse like Sideshow Bruce, who won this race last year, is eligible to go again. I think it just needs a review.
0: Quick hitch number three. It's a discussion around opportunities for mares here in New Zealand. Greg, you first. Is there enough of them?
2: Yeah, absolutely, I think there is. And one of the most vocal is the trainer of a horse that's just been sold to Canada. Francine is her name. She's won 283,000, I think, in about the last 15 months. So that's a heck of a lot of opportunity. A lot more opportunities than they had a few years ago. It's frustrating when they leave.
3: I think the mares are pretty well looked after. They do get preferential barrier draws. Obviously, they have races of their own and they get a let up in the handicaps and plenty of races. So I think if we start having too many mares-only races with our small pool of horses, we're going to struggle to get the male versions of them off the ground and free-for-all type races the same night.
1: I think their opportunities, particularly the last 6 months, have been excellent in the south late last year and as part of that carnival up north as well. And they haven't necessarily been that strongly supported with 8 and 9 horse fields. Maybe there's something in programming a mare's race each week, but it's going to come down to numbers.
0: Final quick hitch. Now, we've got some vision for you from a race at Winton. It was last week. This horse in front has caught the eye. The horse behind it is Dragoness. The eventual winner caught the eye, gets relegated after a protest was lodged. Do you agree or do you disagree with this decision? Brittany, you first.
1: I guess it's hard to give a standard answer when we don't have access to all of the camera angles, but on that vision and on the day

0: I don't really agree with the final decision in saying that. I guess it's down to one person's opinion.
1: I watched that five times before I worked out what it had got disqualified for. And when I worked it out, I thought that was just, I'm not going to say the next word I was going to say, ridiculous, but it was a swear word. That is absolutely mind-numbingly insane. That is staggering.
2: The protest was upheld, and yet the driver was only warned. That doesn't make sense to me either. Surely if it was upheld, it was enough to incur a suspension or a fine. And the driver, Nikita, was there was no senior horseman unavailable to help her with the protest. That should never happen.
3: Yeah, I think the point we're trying to get across there is that if you are in an inquiry and you're a junior driver, there should be no option. You must go in with someone your senior to assist you. It's like going into a court of law. You're not going to walk in
2: without a lawyer.
3: Without a lawyer, exactly. So why don't you at home tell us what you think? If you agree or disagree with that, we'd love to hear it, because it is, of course, a group discussion which you at home are involved in. You can send those thoughts to the box seat at entangroup.co.nz. And if you have an idea for Quick Hitch, which we are always very welcoming to, please send those through to us as well. We're going to take a break here on the box seat. We are about to turn for home and get into our previews. Before we do, let's head to our trotting performance of the week.
0: This week's trotting performance of the week goes to Mr. Love, and it was a staying display worthy of a Roker. Ben Hope stepped in cleanly, landed the perfect run, and from there, the big trotter did the rest. Travelling strongly throughout, then when the pressure came on at the top of the straight, he simply powered away. Oscar Bonavina chased bravely in his farewell run, and Hillbilly Blues boxed on for third, but this was all about Mr. Love. A tough, genuine stayer, peaking on the biggest stage, a massive moment for the Hope family, and a thoroughly deserving trotting performance of the week.
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3: up on the right side. Here's what's on this week in harness racing. Wednesday kicks things off with a May Twilight meeting at Addington. A strong midweek card under the lights in Canterbury. Thursday heads north for the south of the Bombay Champs at Cambridge. 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Then Friday, it's Friday Night Lights. The next stars of the sport take centre stage with the Group 2 Bionic Chance Bracelet and the Uncut Gems at Addington. While Alexandra Park hosts Metro Heats Night, every run crucial with qualifying spots up for grabs. And we wrap up the week with the Sunday sesh. The ILT race day heads south to Ascot Park, while the Ann Thompson finals day brings big fields and big performances to Rangiora. Another big week of harness racing, all live, all covered, right here on Trackside and trackside.co.nz. Straight into our previews now. Race 7, Addington, Group 2, Studholme Bloodstock Bionic Chance Bracelet. They've had a pretty good run lately, the team at Studholme Bloodstock. Brian West and the crew putting a lot of money back into the sport here. Greg, and what fun comes up with gate number 1 and

0: good group of fillies, and nice to see this race supported with a big full field of 11 fillies as well. A couple who are still learning their trade, I think, including What Fun. She didn't win by a huge margin last time out, Michael, but the years were going. I think she was only doing what she had to. She has the most experienced filly in Validation on her back this time around. So interesting to see what tactics play out, but a nice group.
1: What Fun are they?

0: Cup Gems race night there at Addington as well. Race number 9 is a good race. Colts, Geldings, Neentires, they are. And Sideshow Bruce is $1.60, Britt.
1: This is a great race, isn't it? I'm really looking forward to this one. Sideshow Bruce has been super in both starts back. I thought he was excellent last week, and he clearly has that gate speed, but there's a fair bit drawn to his inside. Sakatars just keep stepping up. Bruntwood Brigade is rock hard fit. The Cullen pair can do no wrong at the moment, and I think Rada Greg at $21. I know he gives away any sort of tactical advantage from his draw, but he's been great on return. So strong group, and again, these can sort of start to step up shortly.
2: Yeah, good race, isn't it? Really good race. Well, we all thought Sideshow Bruce might make his way into the Cup in November. I think it's two runs back this time, and Michael have been very, very good. He won this race last year. Why can't he again?
3: Yep, I agree. $1.60 is very fair. I think he'll run through lots of multi-bets. If you have a New Zealand Cup horse in that type of race, they should win. Although I've got a little bit of a shout-out here. I don't think there's a horse in New Zealand I'm more surprised with than Bruntwood Brigade, Matt. If you had told me a year ago, or even 6 months ago, Bruntwood would win 5 of its last 7 type runs, I wouldn't have believed you. So good to see them getting the best out of him.
0: Revelation is the word you're looking for. Michael listed Cobbett Equine Farm, Uncut Gems, Mayor's Classic. Greg is the 5th on the program, and here's how the market shapes up.
2: Yeah, well, the Southern Mares, I think, hold the key here. Ruby Rose obviously come up favourite, but I really like Chicago Sky. I think 550 is a tremendous price. She's been to Addington 3 times before. She went super in the Nevillier final, placed in the Oaks. Gee, there's a lot to like about her. She has early speed and an aggressive driver in Matthew Williamson, so tick for me.
1: I guess her form line is sort of 1-2-1-2, whereas it's been well over 12 months since Ruby Rose won a race, so they're on different trajectories, but I agree, they're the two runners to beat, albeit Michael, Electra King is a mare I've watched with interest because she's always been that little bit green. She probably hasn't always applied herself 100%, but she's very tough and maybe she can use her gait.
3: I found it a hard race to find a bet for the punters at home because I think the bookies have got it pretty right, and I'm not sure I want to be backing a horse, as Brittany said, hasn't won a race for a year. It's 2.8 and it's on the outside of the gate. If I had to have a bet, it might be Ruby Rowe. It's a tricky race. With a race like this, punters, the advice is wait for the market to mature. Some of those horses who are 6 are going to become 9. Some of them will become $4. Maybe wait to a bit closer to time.
0: Race 8, listed Commodore Hotel, Uncut Gems, Aged Classic. And Britt, this is how the market shapes up. $4.60 into $4. Tech trick, no pressure.
1: Oh, I'm nervous already, Matt, but only because I'm excited to see what he can do. It's a massive step up, Greg, but I guess he deserves a roll of the dice. But this is a really nice group of trotters, and I guess with the compressed handicap, so to speak, as well, for a few off the front and 10 metres, they're certainly getting that little bit closer, which will make it easier for them.
2: Yeah, terrific contest, isn't it? And a good test for your guy. Loving what one over DeLine can do. Any horse who can win off 40 metres here, that takes some doing. Rock Lobster's flying, and Michael Royden Muscle, since joining the Bob Butt team, is racing in tremendous form, and there's plenty of other form. Fiery Bandito, Nellie Doyle. Gee, it's a good race, isn't it?
3: I've got a challenge for punters. Go back through harnessracingnewzealand.co.nz and try and find a race, a trot race, at Addington, where 9 of the 10 horses have won in their last 5 starts. The only one who hasn't is Princess Sadie, who had a bit of a break and came back and still getting fitter. Every other horse in here has won, so every other horse in here is in some sort of form. That is remarkable. And because of that, it may well come down to manners. Britt, I hope your horse wins for you. I think he can. I think Prestigious can win. Both the Dunn horses can, and the chances don't stop there. But Matt, you could spend an awfully long time on the website before you found another race with 10 starters, yet 9 of them have won in their last 5 starts for a trot.
0: Michael, we'll come straight back to you. We'll talk tactics around the Garrard's Sire Stakes semi-final. Jumel is obviously the top seed. Comes up with the outside of the gate. What happens early? What happens late for you? Is the $1.28 as simple as seeing him blast forward, leading and winning?
3: Well, semi-finals and Derby and Oaks heats tend to be the favourite runs to the front. Gets an easy run because everybody wants to qualify or not get a headache the week before. What I think they should do with Jumel, and I'm not telling Blair Orange what to do because he's about 3,000 wins up on me at the moment, is drive him for speed. They've done it a couple of times, but because he's so good, they don't often get the chance to do it. I would love to see him 3 back on the outside or wherever Blair can get him into, Greg, and let him really unwind. I don't think they'll do that, but this will be the right race to try.
2: Yeah, I absolutely agree, Michael. Not that the

0: people taking the short odds will be wanting to go through that. But really impressed by what Special Occasion did last time. Comes up with a good barrier draw to operate from again. Not sure where Son of a Mystery is. And Forever Mickey really interests me.
1: I'm excited to see him take on this sort of next tier because he's been very well prepared and protected to this point, so to speak, but it's a great opportunity for him to step up. But I think it's exciting that we're seeing Jamal in this race, Matt, because he doesn't need to be here. He's sort of already qualified. So the fact that he's here means that he's come through that Derby run really well.
2: All right, so what's your best of the week?
1: I'm going to an early trot race at Addington on Friday night, and a trotter who I think has a huge future and another that's been protected, and I think we'll see the benefits of that going forward. Axel Rose, two runs back this time in, both have been excellent. Third up this campaign, like the way that he stepped away last time out, which was a real positive, and off the front mark, he should be able to put himself in a prominent spot. So Axel Rose for myself. Greg, what about for yourself?
0: Well, after getting beaten up last week, I'm going head-to-head with you again. I'm with He Ain't Faking. There is Brad Williamson getting the job done down south in good style. A little bit of a concern going back to a stand because obviously he's a former pacer, but the motor's there.

0: who obviously was very good in a sire stakes semi-final at Cambridge. So, look, he's in the right races. $1.75 shorter than I wanted. I made this pick before the market came out, but there's only...
1: The Boosted Bruce... Race 9, Addington, out to $2.
2: And it's still not going
1: to
2: roll.
1: The more you say something, the more it becomes believable. Greg, have you got anything more to add to the show before we wrap things up?
3: Well, that's outstanding. Most people just want you to go, Matthew, because that's
1: not some of your
3: best work. Bowls. Yep, if you want to play
1: you're
3: bowls
1: telling
3: down
1: me,
3: south.
1: You're telling me that I'm... An,
3: This came in from a viewer, Neville Skinner, who's a big fan of the show. Sunday the 19th of July, if you want to get involved, entries to Gavin Hamilton down there. You see his email address and phone number. Will be a great day out. Good luck to the team there. The Waverley Bowls Club. I reckon it'll be a ripper. Matthew?
1: Why don't we all go?
3: Because Britt and I will be at the carnival.
1: Be 30 degrees over there. Be nice for some, Michael, wouldn't it?
0: Yeah, it'd be lovely, but then I'd have to be a Brit and Greg, so I'm quite glad I'm not going. Just a quick one for you, Matt. I know we have opinions about lots of stuff and on the records and stuff, but this is on us as an industry to get this thing right with the New Zealand Cup. If we go 3 years in a row and another horse turns up and beats Leap to Fame like last year, we are making a mockery of our biggest race. We need the TAB and the club to work together and the stewards to get involved in this. Otherwise,

Nice to end the show on a serious note, Michael. Thanks for joining us. Thanks to Greg and Britt. You guys get your tan sorted for when you're in Brisbane and it's 30 degrees and it's 8 degrees here. Be sure to email us with any ideas for Quick Hitch as well and jump on that boost, $2 for Sideshow Bruce. That's all we've got for the show. See you in 7 days' time.

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1: We had our big moment then. We thought we got back into the game. Look at something for 5 minutes, trying to find something, which I get goalkeepers are protected more than outfield players. There's lots of, you know, holding and grappling that goes on in the box. Are you going to look at those every single time and give a penalty? Because that's the only way that is the right way to do it. You've got to give, like I said, I get that the goalkeepers, you can't go and wipe a goalkeeper out and, you know, there's arms there, but the keeper's coming to try and grab the ball. He's got to be seen, not as an outfield player, but he's got to expect contact. You know, it's a corner kick, it's physical, it's the Premier League. There's going to be contact, there's going to be, you know, tussles and what have you. Obviously, we're on the receiving end of it, so we feel more hard done by, but we had one at Brentford last week where Thomas Suchet got pulled at the back post, got dragged down, didn't get a penalty. So I'm just saying as a consistency level, you know, VAR is here to stay, we know that. But I just think that the decisions, like I said, if you look at something for 5 minutes, and I'm going to sound bitter and people are going to think I sound bitter, but I think I'm just being honest, that if you look at something for long enough, you'll find something to give. And I think that was what happened in the end.
2: Yep, Jared Bowen there out of West Ham, and his thoughts are really poignant towards the end. If you look at something long enough, you'll find something. They are a bit of a protected species, goalkeepers, aren't they? We've got one on the line with us now, former All-White custodian, Sky Sport pundit, all over the EPL at this stage of thing and the A-League playoffs, and that's why we've got him on this morning, both men's and women's, of course. Jacob Spoonley, good morning to you, sir. Varsinal, that's what they're saying at the moment. Gary Neville called it the biggest VAR decision in history. If a decision takes the VAR official 5 minutes to decide to send the referee to the screen, it is it clear and obvious? Is it clear and obvious in the first place? I don't think so.
3: Protected species at 9:15 in the morning. I haven't even had my coffee yet. This is going to elicit some sort of reaction, Smitty. look...
4: even more protected when you're on the bench.
3: Yeah, thank you Ricardo, I really appreciated that one as well, the old one too, brilliant. Coming back to it, we have not got VAR right in football, and we have had rugby, we've had the NFL, we've got the NBA, we've got all of these codes that have walked down this path before us, but there is an arrogance about those that set the rules that govern our game and the systems in place to review decisions like this that mean that we have not put ourselves in a position for referees to succeed or for our game to create a product which fans buy into. If anything, it's creating more frustration. This particular instance as well is by Arsenal's own making. They have designed set pieces so that there is so much congestion in the box. There is so much around a goalkeeper. So when they are attacking, you'll see Arsenal players getting in front of the goalkeeper for the opponent. They'll be doing exactly the same that they did to David Raya yesterday morning. And it is the word consistency that springs to mind. Jared Bowen is bang on the money there. Arsenal have gotten away with this all season. West Ham employed Arsenal's tactics against them, and the referees got sent to VAR after a drinks break to find what can only be described as a hand on the wrist. And that, for me, is the most frustrating aspect of this. We aren't creating rules that support the spirit of our game, and we are being inconsistent about their application.
2: Fair enough, and I totally endorse those thoughts as well. This morning, Spurs 1, Leeds 1. I think Spurs would be quite happy. Leeds at the bar with about 3 minutes to go and added on time, and I think Leeds were finishing a lot more strongly. So Spurs do take that point. They get 2 points in front of West Ham, but they're far from out of the woods yet. How do you see the bottom of the table now?
3: I think it's coming to a settle, Smitty. And I'm actually really keen on your thoughts with this, because Tottenham have been absolutely rattled with the lack of governance, the lack of direction, and the poor management above the footballing department inside this football club. They should never have been in the situation that they found themselves in last year. This is now a side that's battled relegation in back-to-back seasons. I'm keen for your thoughts, because it would have been quite a cleansing process, I think. It would be a reminder, a humbling of the club if they went down to the championship. So, as a Spurs

0: Spurs fan, as a long-time Spurs fan, what are your thoughts on this?
1: Well, I'm with you. I mean, the writing was on the wall last year that this year was going to be a struggle, and they did nothing about it. I think there was complacency. I think they might have stumbled on a manager with enough passion to get them through this, although his passion has to be a little bit more controlled. Another yellow card this morning. But I like the urgency that they're playing with now, and where has it been for the majority of the season? You look at a side, to me, which is... It's just so aggressive in terms of its defence, without being dirty about it. They actually are chasing things. Richarlison is running kilometres back and forward up the field, trying to defend at one end and score at the other. And he's indicative of the Spurs' urgency. Where was this earlier on in the piece? But that can only stem from the top. They might finally have found the recipe to get out of this. Maddinson back from injury might be a bit of a help in the last two games. But in all honesty, I'm not surprised about it. I'm a Spurs fan. I have been for a long, long time. I'm not surprised, and it starts in the front office.
0: I completely agree, Smitty. And what we're seeing when we are seeing this version of Spurs is a side that has the facade of a top six club. They don't have the substance. And when you're operating in the football business, there's a saying that is you don't want all football people in the football club. You need to have business people in there as well. I think this has gone the other way, where the business personalities that are in this football club are dominating how the club is being run, and it's not being balanced by those that now that know how to operate within the football industry. An example of this, Smitty, you look at the transfer fees that are being paid for players that make up the Spurs side. However, Spurs are not in the top eight in terms of wages paid. So it kind of speaks to this excuse, this frustration that you're allowed to creep in, where you want to compete with the top six sides, but you're not paying the players to do that. And I know that people will probably be rolling their eyes and saying, well, how can any Premier League player complain about money? But it's an example of how you want to appear to be a front runner. You've got the stadium to do it, but you're not going about empowering your football department to evolve the club.
2: Have West Ham got enough in them, Spoons? They've got to go to Newcastle next, who you might say are on the beach. They don't have anything to play for. And they play that game before Spurs play again. How do you see that mix up?
0: Have you just teed me up for a Geordie Shaw reference there, Ricardo?
2: Sure.
0: Is that what you were doing?
2: Go for it, mate. Go for it.
0: Yeah, I think Newcastle are a club that's probably bound for some change in the off-season. A little bit of grumbles, some suggestions that the Saudis might have lost interest in Newcastle. I don't buy into that at all. I think they're probably setting themselves up for a bit of a pivot and life after Eddie Howe. I think he's a man that's going to get a huge amount of scrutiny in the off-season. And I'll be honest, I think a lot of it is very unfair. Eddie Howe's done a wonderful job of building that football club. But what it does mean for the team that they are playing is a lot of trouble. West Ham, I think, a team that will now be sacrificed in this battle between what should be staples in the Premier League. West Ham, Leeds and Tottenham are the three sides that need to go into one in order to give us a team that goes down to the championship. And I reckon West Ham are probably the most likely at this stage.
2: Yeah, it's going to be an interesting run-in. Spurs certainly aren't finished being Spursy yet by the looks of this morning. A club that they do have to play next is Chelsea, who they don't have a great record against. That game is at Stamford Bridge, but Chelsea themselves, Spoons, they're not going to be in the Champions League next season. And with the Todd Bowley model as it has been built, business model, that could be disastrous for Chelsea. Are you expecting a fire sale out of West London in the off-season?
0: You've got to expect one. The ins and the outs, if you will, Ricardo, and there's been a lot of ins, which means that there's been a lot of financial resource deployed in order to get those players in. The issue that I think Chelsea are going to have, though, is that because they aren't performing on the field, they will miss out on the Champions League payment. And this season, by and large, has been propped up by the huge amount of prize money that they won for winning the Club World Cup in America in the off-season. So, again, another club that's seemingly been influenced by the business norms or a bit of a business experimental

0: capitalism, and it's going to be really curious to see how they now react to the situation that they've put themselves in. Because for the listeners at home, Chelsea have employed a finance model which I think has exposed a blind spot in the Premier League regulation. They have spent so much money, which cuts across what the Premier League wants as financial management. And it's all going to come crashing down now as they see their revenues cut in half almost in this offseason. There isn't the prize money coming in next season, and there won't be the prize money available for them to win in the offseason. So what happens? Where is the pinch going to be felt?
1: You can only sell hotels and women's teams to yourself so many times, which is what they have managed to do somehow in the past, Jacob. So, yeah, it's going to be an interesting study in football business, Chelsea, over the off-season.
2: Our boys don't tap out when

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1: I was very pleased to hear the appointment of Andrea Nelson. 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She was formerly there bringing that 2017 World Cup to life for Rugby League. She's going to do a fantastic job for that organisation. Thrilled that they have decided to appoint her. Just an outstanding administrator.
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4: Few conversations about managers. The manager merry-go-round. Glasner is obviously leaving Palace. Areola is leaving Bournemouth. Some talk that Eddie Howe is on his way, that Arne Slot might not be safe. United still haven't confirmed Michael Carrick. Pep might decide he's had enough and walk away as well. All of these things are being talked about. What do you make of the managerial merry-go-round? And whose agent do you think would be the happiest if you were going to be managing one of these managers?
5: Let's throw another couple of names in there as well, Ricardo. Thomas Tuchel, I think, has probably got a limited amount of time in front of me as the England manager. Roberto Martinez as the Portuguese manager. Obviously, there is Pochettino as well, who's the manager of the USA, and Jesse Marsh, who's done a wonderful job with Canada. So there are a lot of managers available at the moment, and I suspect that they are all going to gravitate towards the Premier League. It's not like we can say that AC Milan's going to come in and steal one of those. So a huge amount of pressure, I think, again, on the business side of football. Who do you want leading your manager into next season? And although Michael Carrick's done a wonderful job at Manchester United, I suspect that he's going to be assessed and reviewed in the off-season to see if he's the man to take Manchester United forward. But my question to you is, if you're a manager and you know that there's opportunity there and you're looking at these jobs, and the way that the clubs have set themselves up to battle against the financial regulation, the potential influence from those that don't really understand football, are you standing back and saying, well, I don't really fancy the Chelsea job as my first pick. I'm not quite sure what Newcastle are doing. The settled clubs like Aston Villa, like Arsenal, they are, you know, they're not looking for a new manager. So there's only really one or two jobs that I think managers are going to say, yeah, I want to go for that one. And that's where the dance really begins.
4: Yeah, it's going to be interesting. I see Xavi Alonso has been courted by Chelsea, but I think you'd be mad to go there at the moment.
5: Yeah, and I reckon that's probably a hurry-up for Liverpool. Arne Slot been under tremendous pressure, having underwhelmed at Liverpool this season. He's somebody that I wouldn't be surprised if there will be multiple milestones to make a decision about his future before the off-season and during it. And Xabi Alonso is clearly a fan favourite. Steven Gerrard threw fuel on that fire as well by saying he'd be quite happy to be an assistant under Xabi Alonso. I've forgotten the bloody podcast here, Ricardo, help me out.
4: Stick to Football.
5: Gary Neville. Yes, and Stick to Football. So he's really, really fanning those flames. So I wouldn't be surprised if that interest or perceived interest at Chelsea with Xabi Alonso is actually leveraged to get Liverpool to kind of hurry up a bit.
6: Before we leave the Premier League, can we look at the top of the table? Can Burnley or Palace help Manchester City to the extent that they need it now, or is it Arsenal's done?
5: As a Liverpool fan, Smithy, I'm inclined to say there's a banana skin in here somewhere. The unfortunate thing is you're talking about an Arsenal team that has had the ability to grind out results. They have been so atrocious in the way they've got deep into the Champions League and fended off Manchester City. We've been talking about Manchester City with a sense of inevitability for the last month, but Arsenal have really weathered that storm. I think

0: going to be the most unbearable off-season that we've ever experienced, having to put up with that Arsenal fan in the office, the content that's going to be infecting us online. I'm not looking forward to it, and I really hope that we get to speed up things and kick off the Premier League season so we can put this all behind us.
1: August can't come around quick enough. Okay, right.
0: Exactly.
1: Let's look at the A League and Auckland and pretty horrendous weather conditions at the weekend. Auckland FC, boy, after 10 minutes, I was going to say that Michael Vowd was man of the match. Let's buy the beers and go home, sort of thing, because he'd saved them on two or three occasions. In the end, they got out 1-1. What did you make of the performance overall?
0: To give this one context, these are probably the two most evenly matched sides in the competition. They've played each other four times before. There have been three draws. Auckland are the only team that have won, and that was by a one-goal margin, a late goal last season. Earlier this season to go 2-1 up. Smithy, in terms of the micro stats, 26 shots each over the course of the five fixtures. They've been separated by 2% possession, 48 versus 52. The chances that they have created are something like 71 versus 73. It is incredibly tight. We weren't expecting that to change going into this game, and the result that we got, I think, is one that both managers will be content with. And Andrioli, he would have bit your arm off to take a even game back to Adelaide. Knowing that they're going to Coopers on a Friday night, he will back himself. I think most A-League fans will say that home advantage is significant. Here's the but, and here's the pivot. Auckland haven't lost to Adelaide. Auckland have the second best away form in the competition over the course of the regular season. If you put Auckland into a corner, not only can they absorb the pressure, but then it can then manipulate it against you. The caveat to this is that Guillermo Mai, the catalyst for them over the course of the last month or so, that creative factor, I don't think that we're going to see him this weekend. That was a really significant injury. It does mean, though, now that there's a chance for Francis Defries to step in, to return to his consistency, and to be part of that dynamic left-hand side for Auckland. And if you're talking about counter-attacking football, having defended and having kept Adelaide at arm's length, Francis Defries and Jesse Randall are a heck of a combination if you want to try and find the likes of Sam Cosgrove as your abominable goal man down the middle.
2: Yeah, well said. Steve Corrick was on with Sumo and Izzy this morning and said Guillermo Mai out for 10 weeks with ankle ligament damage.
0: The ankle ligaments inside Auckland at the moment. Sam Cosgrove had his own rupture. It looked terrible for Guillermo Mai. Under no contact, there was no contest. He was trying to clear the ball. And to see him pull up like that and then the dejection after the game, it's not something that you want to see in normal circumstances. But when you're Auckland and you're chasing that first appearance at a grand final and you are this close, you do want to be able to call upon that catalyst in the Uruguayan. So it is a loss, but Auckland have always been about the depth. And this is a chance for Lockie Brook, the Adelaide man. And it was quite serendipitous in the weekend, Ricardo. It was 9 years to his first goal for Adelaide. And he now pulls on a shirt for Auckland. So what can he do returning to South Australia?
2: Yeah, it's going to be interesting to see on that front. As Sam Cosgrove said, he was asked about his ruptured ankle ligament. He said, "You got three ligaments in your ankle. I've still got two." So that was the big man talking it, mate. We should also talk a very significant moment in New Zealand football down in Wellington with the Phoenix Women under Bev Priestman. The Bevolution is real. They're in the first grand final of any New Zealand team in the A-League.
0: Love a bevy, Ricardo. Love

0: provided standards and provided drive and is bringing alive a women's program that we all knew there was potential in. She's now saying we're walking the talk. What it also gave us is that wonderful moment down in Porirua Park, and although the primary focus has to be on the performance of the team, the elevation of the Phoenix from not only first-timers in an ALW playoffs, but now going to the grand final at Amy Park on Saturday, it also gave us an indication as to how we can cultivate our football culture. And having a smaller ground, seeing the atmosphere, and appreciating what football needs is that tight, compact, that intimidating stand where you're that close to the fans, hearing the noise, because that active support is the third force in a football game. You've got one team versus another, but then you've got the home fans that really drive home that external factor. That is something that we need to grab a hold of. And thank you for Wellington. Thank you to Wellington, rather. And thank you for the Wellington Phoenix woman for giving us that moment and allowing us to see, I reckon, what our future is with professional domestic football in this country.
1: Brilliant. Okay, mate. Thank you very much. It's taken 2 days to get hold of you, but it was worth almost every minute of it. It was absolutely fantastic. The Spurs part I'm not that flustered about, but there you go. Look, moving along. So, yes, Arsenal. What about the Champions League final coming up?
0: This is all about the artist against panel beaters in my mind, Spitters, and I'm going to land another blow on Arsenal. I mean, Mikel Arteta promised us this kind of grand revolution, North London coming back to life, the second coming of Arsene Wenger. In actual fact, he's become Mourinho. And this is all about how you can deny, how you can frustrate. Anti-football is the term that has been coined. I really hope that Luis Enrique and this young, dynamic PSG side go back-to-back. They have been such a wonderful watch all season. The game of the season in the Champions League, in my mind, came in the first leg of the semi-final between Bayern Munich and PSG, where we saw it go 5-4 in PSG's favour. I hope that PSG save us. Save us from Arsenal. Save us from the noise, save us from the nonsense, save us from the unbearability of the content that we're going to have forced into our feeds. I want to see PSG, this new version of PSG, go out and give us the future of football and not the past.
1: That's why we get you, Jacob Spoonley. You say what you think. You just don't. You just do not leave it sitting in a corner, do you? You bring it out. It's just fantastic.
2: Texts are already starting, Spoons. He better delete his social media accounts if Arsenal win. He has plenty coming his way.
0: Mate, I'm a Liverpool fan that grew up in the 90s and had to put up with Steven Gerrard's slip against Chelsea, which is bang smack in the middle of social media. So, mate, I'm calloused. I'm ready for it. And I'm just hoping that Luis Enrique saves me from Armageddon.
2: Oh, scarred by Mickey Thomas still, eh?
0: Smitty, it never goes away, does it? You just kind of you cultivate this series of traumas that you have to deal with and you have to wear with you.
1: That's the greatest thing about Premier League football or English football, actually, or football in general, is that it is feral, it's within our systems, and New Zealand sport could dearly do with it. I can promise you that. 9:36, Jacob Spoonley, thank you very much for your time. We do appreciate it.
0: Lovely. Cheers, boys. Have a great day.
1: Cheers. Back soon.
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7: Brain off on the three, Wimbanyama engulfs the rebound.
8: Oh, that's an elbow. That's an elbow by Victor.
7: And we got a time.

0: necessary and excessive in contact by Wembanyama. It meets all the criteria and has been upgraded to a flagrant foul, penalty 2. Wembanyama's been ejected.
1: I just think that the amount of physicality that people play with him, at some level you have to protect yourself. Every single play on every single part of the floor, people are trying to impose their physicality on him. I get it. We get it. That's part of the game. He's gotten chucked. He's gotten pushed down in transition, running freely, all the stuff. He doesn't complain one time. We don't complain because we're just going to play. We don't really give a shit, excuse my language. But at some stage, he should be protected. And if not, he's going to have to protect himself. And unfortunately, stuff like that happens.
2: Yeah, stuff like that happens. Happened indeed. Ric Flair would have been proud of that elbow. Benyam Kadane, come on in from NBA Australia, mate. What did you make of that? Good morning.
3: How you doing, fellas? A pretty wild ride there for Victor Wembanyama in that game. And you heard obviously the coach, you know, speaking post game. You got to protect my man. Where are his teammates? You can't be letting him get punked like that out there. So he took matters into his own hands.
2: He did indeed. From what I've been told, if you got the ball in both hands and you swing your elbows like a washing machine to turn, then you get away with that.
3: Well, I mean, that's the question mark now. I mean, a lot of people did think he was going to cop some sort of suspension. I mean, Ron Artest, I think, was done 6 games for that that one on James Harden many years back. It didn't look too dissimilar, but Wembanyama very lucky to escape any further punishment, which, you know, at the end of the day, we want to see him out there playing, but I think he would consider himself very lucky to have gotten away with that.
2: That very lucky, because, I mean, I looked at that. The T-Wolves obviously managed to pull that series back to 2-2. If you go 2-2 and you go into game 5 and Wemby's looking at a suspension of any sorts, all of a sudden favouritism in that series shifts, doesn't it?
3: Oh, absolutely. You put the house on the T-Wolves without Victor Wembanyama. So that decision really, you know, impacts the complexion of this series. So a pretty big call there. Ultimately, you don't want to see guys like Victor out and suspended, but when you do something like that, you know, it probably does warrant at least maybe one game, but here we are.
4: Tactically now, what are you, if you're looking at the Timberwolves' stance here, I mean, the series is 2-2. Anthony Edwards obviously became a bigger factor because Wembanyama was not there. Do you target Wembanyama as the opposition now? Do you go looking for reaction again? Because all I

0: tied up against the Spurs so they can go and take on OKC. What chance do you give them? I mean, Anthony Edwards is proving that he's becoming one of the premier playoff closers, right? Real dominant fourth quarter player.
1: Yeah, I mean, that fourth quarter yesterday was terrific. 16 points and, you know, even more so because he's not at 100% health. We've seen him kind of adjust his game a little bit. He's not flying around the rim as much. He's really getting into that mid-range bag. And, you know, the fact that he's still able to be so effective, you know, coming off that sort of hobbling injury, he's you know, got next up written all over him. I don't even know if it's next up. He's right now. So, to be honest, I can't tell you which direction this series is going to go in. For as much talent as the Spurs have, I think the Timberwolves make up for that in just energy and fight. And we see that, you know, over the last few games, just their ability to hang in games. But then when you have a guy like Ant who can close out games, that always gives you a chance.
0: If you can't give us a team, can you at least tell us whether or not you think it'll go to Game 7?
1: I think it'll go to 7, and I'm going to rock with the Timberwolves. I like the fight.
0: Like the fight. Tell you a team that's got no fight in them at all is the Philadelphia 76ers, mate. It's like somebody told them, after you knock the Celtics out, you're done for the season, you can go hit the beach.
1: Don't talk to me about Philly, man. That's my team. They used it all up against Boston, man. And look, they were terrific, you know, to get that done against the Celtics. But I was pretty surprised at how flat, you know, they came out in, you know, all four of these games against the Knicks, especially those last two, you know, at home, which didn't really look like home games. The Knicks fans invaded Philly, kind of took over the arena there. And for as disappointing as Philly were, I think you really just have to give a lot of credit to the Knicks. They are, you know, one of the best two-way teams, you know, in this postseason. They were top 7 in offense and defense in the regular season, and we're seeing that fruit, you know, bear out in the postseason. And also their depth. OG Anunoby was a huge part of their, you know, early run in this postseason, and, you know, you didn't even notice he wasn't out there. The guys they had coming in off the bench, guys like Shamet, Jordan Clarkson, they just have buckets all the way down the bench. So this really does feel like a great opportunity for the Knicks to, you know, to go one further and actually make it through the NBA Finals this season.
0: Yeah, on that, I was going to ask you about this 4-0 win for the Knicks. And I know it's your 76ers, and I'm not trying to rub this in at all here, Ben Hum, but did that series tell us more about the 76ers or more about the Knicks?
1: I think more about the Knicks. I think Philly, you know, they were kind of playing with house money a little bit. We didn't expect them to even get through the Boston Celtics, but the Sixers are kind of in a tough situation. They owe a lot of people a lot of money that aren't really getting it done. Obviously, Joel Embiid's, you know, signed through there for a few more years. Paul George still has another 2 years, you know, on his contract. And it kind of feels like we're seeing the shift, you know, to the team being more Tyrese Maxey and VJ Edgecombe. So they, you know, they have a lot of question marks around them, or whether they just kind of run it back and hope they can add some pieces. But if you're the New York Knicks, I think the battle they went through against Atlanta in the first round, and then to come out and do what they did against Philly, you know, they were calling for the coach's head not 2 weeks ago in New York, and now, you know, they've swept their way, you know, into the conference finals. So I think if you're a Knicks fan, you'll be pretty happy. And if this is, you know, a Pistons or Cavs situation, you've got to give yourself, you know, every chance to be that team that goes through. So I think if you're the Knicks, you know, you've got to be pretty confident in what you're seeing out there on the floor.
0: Yeah, especially if you look at who else is left in the East, right? I mean, the Pistons finished top of the East, but then nearly lost to the 8th-seeded Magic in the first round. They went to 7. They're 2-1 up against the Cavs. Cavs aren't great either. I mean, Knicks favourites in the East for you now?
1: I think they have to be. I mean, they did struggle against the Pistons in the regular season. They were 0-3 against them. I think 2-1 against the Cavs. But as you said, this Pistons team that's turned up in the postseason isn't quite the same as what we saw from the regular season. But I think if you're New York, you know, you have the experience. You've been close the last couple of seasons. You've been in these tight contests. And for them, they're really firing on all cylinders. As I said, OG Anunoby, you know, has maybe been their best player in this postseason. He's going to come back, you know, hopefully pretty soon. Karl Anthony Towns, I think, has been sensational for them. And the way that he's kind of changed their offense, they're running a lot of the offense through him in a similar way we see what the Nuggets do with Nikola Jokic. He's really emerged as a playmaking kind of hub. And obviously Jalen Brunson, we know what time it is with him. So for them, they're kind of gaining that momentum at the right time. So I really do like the Knicks to, you know, to make it through to the NBA Finals.
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3: With the Pistons, mate, what has happened with them postseason, given that they you know, finished, what, three or four clear of Boston in the East? They just don't seem to be, at least at the moment, the same team in postseason.
4: Well, I think it's two things. Momentum, I mean, they really hobbled into the postseason, obviously with a few injuries, and they weren't playing their best basketball towards the end of the regular season, so they never kind of got that full head of steam, you know, coming into the playoffs. And then they nearly got punked by the Orlando Magic, who I think were a better team than their seeding suggested, you know, coming through the play-in tournament. And then on top of that, the lights get bright in the postseason, and you have a lot of guys out there that haven't played a lot of meaningful basketball. They're obviously in the first round last season. I think really only Tobias Harris from their main rotation has, you know, been in, you know, a lot of playoff games. This is all new for a lot of these guys. And when you're playing the same team again and again and again, you know, every couple of days, it's a different proposition to bouncing around the league playing in the regular season. Teams can prepare for you. They have a game plan. They're trying to take Cade, you know, out of the game. So you have to adjust. A lot of that is on the coaching staff as well. But for the players, you have to really be quite agile in these situations. And that's when experience really does come in. Do you have the reps? Do you have the confidence in what you've done before? And quite frankly, the Pistons don't, because they are, you know, such a young team. So it's a great test for them. You know, Cleveland's not going to be an easy out in this second round. But the Pistons, you know, I think on their best day could probably go all the way through to the finals, but you can't have your best day every day. So that's the real test of the postseason.
5: Well, which makes the day hugely important, of course. It's one of the two games on show today, Cavaliers-Pistons. It's game four. The Pistons take a 2-1 lead to Cleveland. How much do they need a huge game, Cleveland, from James Harden?
4: Well, that's the eternal question with James Harden, right? Is can he do it in the postseason? And, you know, we've seen flashes of it you know, throughout this sort of run, but They look at their best when James Harden is cooking, because it takes so much pressure off the other guys like Donovan Mitchell, guys like Evan Mobley. So you really are looking, you know, at a guy like him to kind of lift you in this kind of situation. But history hasn't been kind to us on that front with James Harden. So we'll wait and see. But I know Cleveland will be definitely looking at him to, you know, kind of lead the way today.
5: How important to Detroit has been Cade Cunningham, and how important is he again today? How much do they have to shut him down?
4: Well, that's the whole goal, right? If you can take Cade out of the offense, you really do take a lot out of the Detroit Pistons. You force other guys, you know, to create off the dribble, to, you know, get the big man going, and that's the interesting matchup. He's in the paint, you know, with these two teams, two physical teams, two teams that have a lot of size, but without Cade, everything kind of really does slow down and break down for the Detroit Pistons. And that really does kind of tell you how important he is, especially you know, on both sides of the ball, but especially on offense. He kind of is that heliocentric hub. So that's what Cleveland have to do, is they have to make life very difficult, you know, for a guy like Cade. The bigs have to get in the way in the paint, you know, stop those easy floaters and runners, and also just get the ball out of his hands. Make the other guys beat you, because I don't think Detroit has that firepower and that individual offense outside of Cade to make things happen.
3: Do you think that the James Harden gamble has worked for Cleveland so far, or will we only know if they get through this series?
4: I think we have to wait, right? Like, because this is what the gamble was. Can he lift your ceiling beyond what Darius Garland maybe could have? Because they gave up on a very talented guy in Darius Garland, who's still very young, you know, 10 years younger than James Harden. So they kind of did push all their chips into the middle of the table, hoping that Harden would be the difference maker. And they don't have a lot of shots at this. You know, Harden's not getting any younger. He's 36 now. So we'll have to wait and see what this, I guess, how this plays out before we kind of make our assessment. Because anytime you do write James Harden off, he does have one of those prime James Harden games in him. So I'm not quite ready to rule it out just yet, but yeah, it was a bold move from the Cavs to really kind of go all in on this season, which I like. I like seeing teams go for it.
5: So, Ben, today also, we're

0: going to see perhaps the last dance for the Lakers this time around? Or have they found the witch doctor to get Luka Doncic on court somehow?
1: Put a fork in them, man. This is tough for the Lakers without Luka. I gave them a fair chance to at least compete with Luka Doncic, but without Luka, the talent gap is just too extreme. This OKC team is so deep. You know, you've got guys like Jalen Williams obviously sidelined, but then AJ Mitchell just pulls up and does the exact same thing. Like, they just have guys all the way down the roster. Jared McCain has been a great addition for them. Like, you can't really win with this team because no matter who steps out onto the floor, they've got something to offer. So, if you're OKC, I think the broom is coming out today.
2: Yeah, the broom is coming out. And then I guess the big question will be, where to for LeBron next? There have been some rumours going around that he wants a season with Steph Curry. And I know you see Steve Kerr has just re-signed for 2 years. Can you see a world where that happens?
1: I mean, anything can happen in the NBA. If we're going to do a retirement tour, one last dance, get all the old guys back together on one team. I saw Bill Simmons threw out a pretty wild suggestion, getting KD and Clay back there as well. You never know, but I mean, I think if you want to break every TV record in NBA history, you put Steph and LeBron on the same team. But that question really is for the Lakers because they have their guy now in Luka. This is the one you're going to build around for the next, 5-10 years. Is this kind of the end of the road for LeBron in LA? That's really, I think, up to him, and what the Lakers want to do. But we'll see, because I don't really see another big playoff run coming, for the Lakers as currently constructed. They've got a lot of work to do to kind of rebuild and tweak this roster.
2: Yeah, I'm a Celtics fan, so I've got no Lakers love whatsoever. But I look at that and think, he is a big waste of money and a massive distraction for us right now. He's not going to win us a title.
1: Yeah, I mean, what are we expecting of a 41-year-old, right? This is crazy. Like, no other 40-year-old has had this kind of expectation on him. But LeBron, can still compete and perform at this level. He's still been their number one guy, through this postseason. But we don't know how many years LeBron has left. It looks like he could probably play till he's 45, but I think realistically, it's maybe one, maybe two more seasons. I think that's probably probably asking a lot. So we'll see. Everything with LeBron is not by surprise. It's by design. I think he knows what he wants to do. For the last couple of years of his career,
0: he hasn't had to worry about money for about 25 of those years that he's been playing. So there's. Don't tell me that's a motivation. In a way, Benjamin, and we see this in sport across the board a lot, would it be sad if he keeps going and going downhill?
1: Well, that's kind of you kind of become a victim of your own success, a victim of your own longevity, because when you look at Michael Jordan's career, we remember 6 peak seasons out of 13. Like, we only really remember him being great outside of, a couple of years on the Wizards, whereas, there's kids now that are watching LeBron that didn't watch Miami LeBron, didn't watch young, first in Cleveland LeBron. So you kind of get remembered for the later years, which in itself is a terrific achievement. Like, no one else has done it to this level. But you do kind of run the risk of, putting that in people's memories over, your actual prime. I mean, the 2016 championship doesn't feel that long ago. That was 10 years ago.
2: Yeah, it's a while ago. Before I let you go, Benyam, yesterday the Wizards won the draft lottery after 8 years of tanking. They finally made it work. I don't know if it's actually going to do them any good. And if you're representing AJ Dibanster, I mean, are you telling him to go there? Or are you trying to tell him to go somewhere else? How do you think this looks?
1: Yeah, it's an interesting one. This is the first time the Wizards get the number one pick since 2010 when they got John Wall. So great for them. They've been a tough franchise to watch over the last few years. But now you have an opportunity to get a generational star. I think with maybe picks 1 through 3, there is some reports that they are open to trading that pick as well, potentially with the Jazz or Grizzlies trying to move up. But I think, if you're the Wizards, you just take the best guy, and that is AJ Dibanza. You can kind of get cute with it and maybe look to get a guard to fit in with what they currently have. But I think, the home run pick kind of does look like the banter at this stage.
2: And which team had the best lottery draw, do you reckon, relative to their current roster of strength? Because I looked at it and thought, man, the Bulls have done well here.
1: Yeah, the Bulls did well getting that that number four pick, but I think the real winner is the LA Clippers fleecing the Indiana Pacers with that trade for Ivica Zubac. They now get the number five pick, which, you know, after the season they had, that's a huge injection of talent that's going to come into a team that is kind of drifting a little bit. You have obviously Kawhi Leonard still there, but you know, maybe now that kind of hits the reset for them if you have, you know, one of those top five, six guys that look like they're going to be a star. So the Clippers, I think, are the real winner.
2: Ben Yarm, thank you very much for your time today, my friend. Go well. Enjoy those games today, eh?
1: Appreciate it, mate. Likewise.

0: Mornings with Ian Smith.
1: The Bevolution is real. They're in the first grand final of any New Zealand team in the A-League.
2: Love a Bevy, Ricardo. Bev Priestman has done a wonderful job. I think she has come into that club, provided clarity, provided standards, and provided drive, and is bringing alive a women's program that we all knew there was potential in. Thank you for the Flames of Phoenix Women.
0: Mornings with Ian Smith. 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
6: Sports News Update brought to you by Night and Day. Grab some crisscross chips from just $3 every Tuesday in May at Night and Day. The Highlanders have suffered a blow in their bid to make the Super Rugby Pacific playoffs, with in-form centre Jonah Nariki suspended for 2 weeks for a dangerous tackle. And what a disgrace that suspension is, by the way. Nariki was
7: just read the news
6: with a yellow card for a high tackle on Waratahs prop Jack Barrett midway through the second half of their match in Dunedin on Saturday. It was upgraded to a 20-minute red card on review by the TMO. Super Rugby Pacific's foul play review committee found Nariki guilty of a dangerous tackle, thus spending 2 weeks on the sideline. And former All Black head coach Sir Graham Henry, the news of the day, of course, is returning to the national team as a selector in Dave Rennie's management side.

0: The good team at Night and Day. Millsy is here. Hello to you.
1: Yeah, hello, little master. Yeah, good to see you today, mate.
0: Great to see you too.
1: Yeah, very good to see you.
0: You're up and about.
1: Maturity,
0: good stuff.
1: And bits and pieces. Finballs, good to have you back on the tools, my friend. And we all mate Lashes. Right, so where were we? Should we just pick up where we left off?
2: Yeah, and where was that, Kyle?
1: Just that game on Friday night. Should we talk about that a little bit more?
0: We're going back there.
2: Blues Crusaders.
1: Mm. Do you think the message has got through to camps?
2: Yeah.
1: Yeah.
2: I have it on good authority that it has.
1: Really?
2: Yeah.
1: What did they hear?
2: Oh, just maybe that your comments were obviously harsh, but fair.
0: Mm. Oh, okay. So he's got a little bit of respect back at Blues HQ, has he?
2: Yeah. Some changes impending in the Blues. The ones that you've called for, Kyle.
0: Coach rules.
2: Yeah.
1: It's good.
2: So... yeah, full steam ahead to a game against the Hurricanes on Saturday night.
1: So when is match day minus two would be Thursday for contact?
2: Yep.
1: Contact day?
2: Correct.
1: What time's that?
2: Odds.
1: What time would that be, contact
2: Thursday,
1: day?
2: Thursday, usually it's around, I think they'll be on grass about one.
1: Okay. I might
0: should
1: be
0: do the show live.
1: Well, I might be a little bit late Thursday, boys.
2: Although, if what your eyes tell you, is that the Blues are a little bit flat down there at Christchurch, so they might just ease off a little bit this week.
1: We freshen up in the paddock.
2: We freshen up, make sure they're ready to go.
1: Get some molasses
2: come Saturday.
0: Does that mean a shorter contact session or no contact session at all?
2: Look, if it was me and I was Vern, I'd have no contact.
0: Okay.
2: I'd be real light this week.
0: Does that actually happens?
2: Yeah.
0: Okay.
2: You've got to play eyes up footy in that department. You come off a big, you know, physical encounter or, you know, back into the competition, you feel like your side could be due a little bit of a light week and make sure they're rearing to go come Saturday, for sure.
1: And they just need to reconnect, I think, as a group.
2: Yeah.
1: Just that connection and ask themselves why they're doing this, like why are they there?
2: Mm.
1: What's there to play for in the remaining, 4 weeks and then playoffs?
2: Well, that's plenty to play for. First thing's a home quarterfinal call for the Blues, isn't it? And a home quarterfinal against the Crusaders would feed families for the best part of the year. That would just serve up all sorts of delicious, tasty...
0: Can you imagine the niggle in this place leading up to that?
2: Wouldn't
0: Bring it?
2: Bring
0: it on.
1: Yeah, it'd be good, wouldn't it?
2: You and I might have to go do the morning show or something in the lead-up for that week.
0: I'll just be here on my own.
1: And then what about Crusaders camp?
2: Yeah, well, they're on bye this week.
1: Oh, okay.
0: So they're fine, they're happy.
2: Yeah, no.
0: Feed up.
2: They are happy.
1: So the messages didn't get through to them as well?
2: No, they did.
1: Okay.
2: The news is Scott Barrett's obviously taken the wind out of the sails a little bit down there.
1: Yep.
2: That saw Gary Jack. Will Jordan had a positive scan on his calf.
0: Great.
2: So that's because it was touch and go there at one stage, so he's a bit
0: music
2: more up
0: to
2: and
0: my
2: about.
0: Ears.
1: Mm.
2: So things are pretty happy down there at Rugby Park.
1: What was the best part of Gary Jack's game that you enjoyed the most?
2: Not much.
1: Really?
2: Yours?
1: His commitment. Yeah. The way he would put his body on the line at fullback there for Balmain.
2: Yeah?
1: Yeah. He was a brilliant footballer. Played with the Wiz, Gary Freeman.
0: Gary
1: we should
0: Freeman.
1: Have talked about Gary Jack with the Wiz. We might get him back on. Talk about the Gary Jack.
0: Look, let's get this thing on a path, shall we? I do just want to pick up off Jonah Nariki news, and I did interrupt you during the news, but that does seem ridiculous. He lowered, I've gone back and watched that.
2: Mm, same.
0: He lowered his height, bent his knees,

0: week off it.
1: And early guilty plea in that halves.
2: We talked about the Zane Sullivan one the other day. It was a disgrace.
1: Well, someone's just texted in saying 2 weeks for Nareki, but Sullivan only gets a yellow for almost killing Tangito.
0: Exactly, and there was a sudden drop in height in both of them. The biggest belief, and I know a friend of the show and former international TMO referee Chris Hart down there in Dunedin, who quite often hosts the referees and the match officials at his bar after the game, let the television match official know in no uncertain terms that you got that completely wrong.
1: But then the judiciary obviously agreed.
0: Yeah, but the judiciary always backed their men, and the judiciary are known cats. Like, consistently try stick up for, you know, and you kind of get it, but they stick up for on-field referees' call and try back that. But I just couldn't decipher how on earth they've come to a red card, let alone a 2-week suspension.
1: I thought that was very harsh. Another interesting piece of news, we've talked it a little bit this week, but Luke Metcalf, news out of Australia from Brent Reed, who is a reporter for News Corp, Triple M as well, and a little bit of Fox stuff. You'll see him on NRL 360 every now and again. It says Luke Metcalf could be given a chance to leave the Warriors. He's expected to request and receive permission to speak to other clubs today. The Dragons, Bulldogs, Perth and Papua New Guinea.

0: you talk about having competition for your spot.
1: Mm.
0: It elevates your performance.
1: No doubt.
0: And the fact that he hasn't been back, I know he's come back, but in my mind he actually hasn't come back from last year yet, because he hasn't had a decent run at it. And Tanner Boyd's form could fall away.
2: Yeah. Or he could
0: on
2: get
0: a
2: injured.
0: Dime. That's right.
2: Or he gets injured. You get your opportunity and then you prove that you're the guy.
0: But I guess, how old is he? He's sort of young.
1: 27.
0: Yeah, 27?
1: Yeah.
2: That's okay. Actually older than I thought he was.
1: It's not that old.
2: No, it's not old, but it is older than I thought he was.
1: It's probably only just coming into his prime, you would have thought.
0: Yep. Well, over his whole career, his prime has been what? 7 games?
1: Yeah. But it was Dally M leader of 7 games, where you have to ask yourself, will Tanner Boyd best ever be at the top of the Dally M leaderboard?
2: Well, that's kind of the question I asked you along the lines of yesterday. That was my semi-reasoning around, is he the guy who leads you to the title? Is he a half that you go, he's an NRL-winning title, NRL-winning half?
1: But as that text just alludes to there, is it a case of the Warriors potentially getting cold feet and going, okay, Tanner can actually do a job for us, maybe we free up some cash by actually letting Metcalf go because he just signed that rich extension?
0: Yeah. If I was coach of the Warriors,
1: yeah,
0: I want people in that change room who want to be in that changing room.
1: Yeah.
0: If you don't want to be in the change room, if your foot's kind of on that plane looking for opportunities elsewhere, see you later.
1: Chris,
0: but I don't coach NRL rugby teams.
1: Yeah. And that's fair, but because it leads just to toxicity, doesn't it, Millsy? Is that a word?
2: Toxicity.
0: Something.
1: Chris says, there's such a big story with Isaac Moses representing Metcalf, Boyd and Coach Webster, considering what meddling he's done at the Tigers and Bulldogs allegedly. Yeah, he's caused a lot of issues, Isaac Moses, when he gets sort of half a dozen, 7, 8 blokes on his books in the roster and the coach. He almost controls the club, right? And a lot of clubs are real sick of it. And I think maybe potentially they've brought in or looking to bring in a rule, if they haven't already, around how many players a manager can have at one club because of the Isaac Moses meddling.
0: Yeah. At one club?
1: Yeah, because you end up controlling the club.
0: Yeah, no, I get your point. You kind of can't.
1: Well,
0: do that.
1: Why not?
0: Someone's business.
1: Vilandis, if he wants a rule brought in, he'll bring it in. Jeez, the next time you sidle up to your mate Andrew Webster and have a beer,
2: here we go.
1: I'd love for you to actually ask him about Isaac Moses, because you don't read a good headline about Isaac Moses, right? Like, at all. Always causing drama. Always taking over new guys, which means he doesn't get paid on that contract. So he's agitating for them to get an upgrade or get a release, so then they sign a new contract and he gets paid. Always causing all sorts of drama. So I'd love to know, like, what's he like and what he actually offers different to other agents.
0: Okay. I'll do that for you.
1: Yeah, thanks, Kyle. It'd be appreciated.
2: Tanner Boyd's form could fall away, but if it does, then you've got Hanson or Jet Cleary waiting for their chance. Yeah, a couple of good youngsters coming through, that is for sure. Tanner is only 25. Great halfbacks don't come into their own until their late 20s. And I will say he is definitely, he's played well this season. He's been better this season than he was last year. So there has been natural improvement there or obvious improvement there from Tanner Boyd. Pretty sure Metcalf will leave on, quote, compassionate grounds, Marshy in the Hawke's Bay says. Yeah, it's always something you've got to worry about at the moment, isn't it?
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0: The Agenda. Agenda 1.
1: Boys, this morning when the old Lash rolled over in bed in his jammies and checked the phone, and the breaking news that morning was Sir Graham Henry is the new All Black selector. Certainly raised an eyebrow. Did it raise one or two of yours?
2: Yes, I was surprised. And at the time, perhaps thought, not sure about that. The more I've thought about it, the more I think Dave Rennie wants winners around him and people who have proven themselves in certain areas as successful, knowledgeable individuals. And I think Sir Graham Henry, being a 2011 Rugby World Cup winner, probably ticks a few boxes there. I think he is trying to get the All Blacks jersey, how do I phrase it, back. I guess better get a little bit of standing back in the All Blacks jersey. Sir Graham Henry has that when it comes to the All Blacks. So initially I was a little bit floored, not as floored as I was when I'm talking to you right now.
1: Millsy?
3: Yeah, I was a little bit surprised to see it. But then I had a moment of reflection.
1: Yep.
3: And I remember when Shag took on the role as head coach, the first appointment he made was Grant Fox as a selector because he wanted to be challenged. And then Fozzie kept that going with Foxy just to be challenged. Race Ray took the helm and then the independent selector went away. Mm. And that you know, I hadn't really thought about it since I saw the headline this morning. So that kind of says a lot, perhaps, about that environment as well. Because I know my cricketing environment, it's always important for the coach and the captain to be challenged and challenging each other. So it's not a yes environment. And Ted will do that. And I immediately thought, oh, geez, I thought he had retired and removed himself away from the game. But then you look at Bart Cummings. He passed away until his late 80s, and he was still picking the Colts out, wasn't he? If you know, if you can spot the talent and spot the young Colts, Ted will know it, who has the talent. Now, some will be asking themselves, is he too far removed from the game? Because All Blacks, did he go to Argentina? I want to say Argentina.
1: Yep.
3: For a consultancy role, and then I'm sure he's fluffed around with other things here.
1: It'd
3: and there.
1: It'd probably be a good decade, though.
3: Yeah. So that is the one question mark. The game has moved on since then. But when you have an eye for talent, you have an eye for talent. And perhaps it's more of a role where Dave Rennie wants to be challenged, because Barnsley is still, from my understanding, the selectors are going to be Dave Rennie and Barnsley.
2: Yep.
3: And then Graham Henry is going to be there to perhaps work, obviously, alongside of them, but also challenge. Because quite often when you're in an environment, that's all you think of. You need that person that's outside of that environment to feed information in and for what's happening here, back home in the game, and another set of eyes. So I actually, don't mind it, I think. Let's just see how it evolves.
2: The decade thing is the one thing that kind of has a question mark in my head. A decade's a fairly long time, and I think rugby's probably evolved quite a bit in that time. But he's not a guy who's going to be hands-on coaching the team. He's just watching, analysing, suggesting players here or there. And so I think it's probably the right job for him if you want him involved in the team.
1: Was there anyone else? What's Ted now, 79? 78?
3: I know in the cricketing scene, two different sports.
1: Yeah,
2: 79.
3: But cricket's moved on at a dramatic rate of knots, and you need selectors. I got question marks with Gavin Larson being selector of the New Zealand cricket team, because the games, the modern-day cricketer and the modern-day younger generation, how they think, as I look to Finn Balls, is really different from someone at that age. You need to understand that society those kids are coming through as well. I think that's an important part. So a lot of cricket selectors around the world now, we had Luke Wright at England recently. What's the guy's name in Australia?
1: George Bailey.
3: George Bailey, thank you there, old mate Lashes. Just finished retiring a year later, selected into the Australian cricket team. It's actually a thing now in cricket to have a very young... Look, I'm 11, 12 years out of the game and I kind of feel a little bit removed from it in many respects. So it's interesting from that point of view.
1: For sure.
0: Agenda 2.
1: Rightio, boys. Interesting, I was reading Pat Cummins, the Australian cricket captain, saying players and the Australian team are leaving £500,000 on the table to miss the 100 competition in England for 20 days' work to play two tests in Bangladesh. And there just seems to be a tsunami, it's a big word and it's a big thing, but it seems to

0: I'm just trying to get the right word here, Tim. Like an avalanche of support or way of thinking that international cricket is going to come less and less and less.
1: Groundswell.
0: A groundswell, yep. So much so that we might just have ICC tournaments and that's it. Maybe the Ashes, obviously.
2: Well, we talk this thing to death, really, on certainly on our show on the station, but there's a very good Pizza Hut in Chittagong, though, and I touched on it last week. I wonder if they factored that into the equation. Well, I always laugh when you hear when like Agenda 2 and people say, you've got to be playing test cricket, you've got to play for your country, it means more than anything. But those same people, if you get £500,000 put in front of you, then you have to make a decision. I like to know, feed it through on the text machine.
0: But so, like, you know, you see it, the Sky, say, for example, TVNZ, Sky, whatever, in recent years just put up, you know, the big promos, the summer of cricket here in New Zealand. And I just think, is that actually going to be here in the next sort of...
2: We're going to see less international cricket, without question. We have to.
0: Do you think it'll get to a point where we see next to none outside of ICC tournaments?
2: Okay, T20 international cricket, I think, will go apart from a T20 World Cup.
0: Okay.
2: And it will just stay as a franchise-based competition, T20 cricket. So, because it's pointless, Bangladesh, three-match test series, T20, who cares?
0: Yep.
2: So I think that stuff will stay in franchise world. I believe the One Day World Cup will stay and the Champions Trophy will stay, but we'll have less one-day games and perhaps that may also go for international bilateral series.
0: Mm-hmm.
2: And then that will just leave the international game effectively outside of those ICC events just to be test cricket. That's the way I see it heading.
0: Right.
1: We had Roger Tews on yesterday and that was part of the reason why I threw him the windows. Are there going to be international windows? Do you see that as a viable thing or a potential thing in years to come? And he said, I can't remember the exact quote, but he used the word, that's nirvana, and kind of laughed as if to say, well, that's what ideally would work, but I got the sense that that was still a wee while away from what he was saying. I think it'll get there eventually. It's just a matter of how long it takes to get to that point. Millsy knows more about it than I do, so just listen to him.
0: It's an interesting time in cricket, I think.
2: It is actually, Lashes. It is. It's going to be a changing landscape. Mm. And I, for one, love my test cricket.
0: Yep.
2: But I want us to play in good teams. I don't want to watch us play Bangladesh. But no disrespect to any Bangladesh fans out there listening to the Millsy and Guy show, but I just want to see us playing the big nations, good competitive test series.
1: But as part of, like, I wouldn't mind Bangladesh coming here every 6 years or whatever it might be, but they seem to come here a lot and we seem to go there a lot, and I think that's the big problem.
2: Well, the reason
1: we're playing the same teams over and over again
2: because of the cartel. India, Australia and England want to play each other all of the time.
1: Exactly.
2: So that just leaves us to play Sri Lanka and Bangladesh.
0: And the Pakis come here a bit too. And the Windies, that's our lot, isn't it?
2: And we don't just make money rotation. Off that. And so then you think of one test match, Lash, the cost that goes into that, accommodation for 8-9 nights with all the officials, hiring of the grounds, all of that stuff, and we get a packed out Hagley or a packed out Basin, but that's only like 6,000 or 7,000 people. Doesn't cover it. As a business model, it doesn't make sense. We lose money on it.
0: That we do.
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4: 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Scott Winnick claimed at the time

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17: Rightio, boys, I saw AFL great Kane Corns list his top 25-odd most underrated things in life. Okay, so we're just going to change tack here. Tuesdays can be relatively slow, right? I'll get the text machine going too. 8833 is the text machine number. Your most underrated things in life, okay?
18: Have you done 25?
17: Yeah, I've done 25 underrated things, yeah. And I asked you boys to do a bit of homework as well, Finn included. How many have you guys done?
19: How am I meant to do homework pre-show when you're just yapping in my ear the whole time about all sorts of nonsense?
18: I've got 6.
17: Okay, well, fire
18: do
17: away.
18: You don't want to do yours first? You've done all the work.
17: No, I'm interested to see the little masters ones.
18: A head massage. There's nothing better.
17: Can honestly say I've never had one.
18: Oh, yeah. Oh. You've never got one.
17: Get your mind out of the gutter, Millsy.
18: Where your hair grows, Millsy. that could also. Anyway, a head massage. Seeing a putt drop.
17: Yes, very good.
18: Is it? Even if you're full jacked it?
17: Yeah, probably not.

0: still relieving to finally get it in the hole.
1: Agreed.
0: A perfect piece of fried chicken. I love fried chicken.
1: Do you?
0: Yeah. KFC, nah, bin that off. Just a perfect crispy bit of just delicious fried chicken.
1: So not Kentucky Fried Chicken?
0: Nah.
1: Okay.
0: Peace and quiet.
1: Oh, underrated.
0: Don't get enough of it, frankly. Wouldn't mind a bit more. The perfect avocado.
1: Oh, yeah?
0: Well, fruit in general, actually. If you slice into an avocado and it's rubbish, that is heartbreaking. If you bite into an apple and it's flowery, that's bullshit as well.
1: True.
0: And you mentioned one before that just made me come alive.
1: What?
0: Will Jordan being fit.
1: Oh, yeah?
0: An underrated, underappreciated thing in the world.
1: Fair enough, too. Millsy, anything to add?
2: I touched on it in last week's show. I really love clean bed sheets.
1: Yeah.
2: Like, especially when you're at a nice hotel and you just rock in there. Nothing frustrates me more when you go out training and you come back and your room's not been serviced. But when it is serviced and you jump in those clean bed sheets, oh, God, I used to love it. Now, I love a soup. In the winter, in the depths of winter, I love a really hot soup with, I don't know, half a loaf of white bread and butter. I love and really appreciate jumping into the bull pace when I'm alive in the quaddie.
1: Yeah, that is great. Hey, just the anticipation of how much you could be up for.
2: I'll see what the return could be.
0: Yeah. And then you just get massively let down.
2: You just slide up to that little little tab.
1: Yep.
2: Bull pace.
1: Yeah.
2: And just to see what the dealio is. I really enjoy that. I actually really appreciate someone who goes to the effort to have a really well manicured lawn.
1: Oh, yeah.
2: Yeah, I do.
1: Good cut. Looking real presented when you pull in the driveway.
2: Yeah, I do. Yeah, yeah. I always go, I appreciate
1: before
2: that.
1: Before you park yourself in the garage?
2: Yeah, before I walk on it. look, they're just a couple of things. As I haven't dived too much into it, but those things there certainly warm the cockles. Oh, actually, an open fireplace.
0: Oh yeah.
2: Yeah, I like an open fireplace.
1: Yeah, a few similar, yeah.
0: Very rare these days.
2: Yeah.
0: Very rare.
2: Yeah. But especially like an open fire outside and, just to name a couple. I'm sure I could think of more throughout the show, Lash.
1: Yeah, no, we could do that.
0: The texters will tell us some, but yeah.
1: Finn, anything from you to add there when it comes to the most underrated things in life?
3: Yeah, don't have 25, Lash, done well there, but a few that come to mind for me is getting a complete run of green lights on the way to work in the morning. I think that is severely underrated.
1: Yep, Millsy needs that.
3: Even to add to that, not having traffic on the way home, I think that is severely underrated, especially in Auckland. A swish in basketball, nothing but net, especially when it gets picked up on the mic in the NBA and you just hear it splash. That's very good. A perfectly toasted piece of toast in the morning. That is very underrated.
0: That's a great shout. Mm. Yep. And nothing is more annoying than when someone changes the dial you don't know about that and the bread comes up a little bit late or a little bit early.
3: Yeah. And then you can't quickly find it. And then
0: frustrating.
3: One more, waking up 5 minutes before your alarm refreshed and you can just flick your alarm off without having to turn it off and it wakes you up in the morning.
1: Interesting.
3: So there's a few that pop into mind.
1: Yeah, beautiful stuff. There's some good ones there.
0: Mr. 25.
1: Look, I'll rattle through these ones, boys. Fresh sheets, I agree with you, Kyle. I mean, there's nothing better. I mean, if you're slipping into them in your pyjamas or indeed in the nick, no better feeling. Early nights as well to go along with fresh sheets. Sometimes you're in bed by 8 o'clock at, a weeknight. Oh, geez, it sets you up well. Home baking. Oh, fair dinkum, eh? A good slice or a good wee cake, muffin, whatever it may be. Brilliant. Day drinking. Love day drinking.
2: Mm.
1: Something about it. They slide down easier, in my opinion.
0: Pints or schooners?
1: look, I'm happy with either. Morning tea times.

0: winner's piss.
1: A winning change in your room, nothing beats
0: it. How good's it, Coyle?
1: Yeah, it must
0: be. I love it. Crunch. Now, those that don't know what crunch means, crunch is just an attractive woman. Just, there's sometimes, you know,
2: man, if you're
0: better.
2: That way inclined.
0: Yeah, if you're that way inclined, it just can perk you up and get that one foot in front of the other a little bit more. What else have I got here, boys? Bowden Barrett. Only 145 test matches, 2 World Player of the Years, Rugby World Cup. Think he's underappreciated by New Zealanders. Being at a tedious event, right, that you don't want to be at, but then you see one of your cobblers you didn't know was going to be there.
3: Okay. Yes.
0: I think that's very underrated.
2: That can really just lifts the spirit.
0: Really help you get you through a night. The blackjack dealer having too many. I think, you know, that's
1: gold.
0: It's always a great result, isn't it?
2: Is that underrated, though? I think everyone gets up and about that.
0: Yeah, but still, there's no better feeling, so I think, you know, it's got to be underrated. Compliments. Yeah, receiving or giving them. I tend to go on the side of giving them because I don't receive too many. But I just walked past this lady the other day. She would have been 60 and just complimented her on her outfit. And you could tell she got all up and about it.
1: Yeah.
0: Went home and said, yeah, that kid from the Millsy and Guy show, he said, I look quite good today. And she did. And I think it's no better feeling. A toilet stop that requires minimal wiping, I think, can just be severely underrated.
1: Especially in India.
0: Correct.
1: It's very rare.
0: Look, one thing I really enjoy, and it's underrated, is when one of your mates is in the dog box. And you just live vicariously through them. They're going through it. They've obviously pissed off the bride or the better half, and they're in the dog box, and it's very enjoyable for all the other lads to get around. Millsy, I said log burners and fireplaces like you.
1: Okay.
0: Coming from down south, nothing better than natural heat. Lads trips.
1: Golf and travel with the boys is good fun.
2: Say less.
0: Lads trips just blow gals trips out of the water, don't they? Like in terms of,
2: I imagine if you're gals trips are pretty good.
0: Nah, there's nothing better than lads trips. And to finish us off, I've gone smooth flights. Turbulence can get in the sea.
2: You're not a fan of a bumpy flight, are you?
0: Smooth flights are severely underrated.
2: I've noticed that about you.
0: And then just a great outfit on a woman. I think a great outfit is just
1: a bit of crunch.
0: A great outfit is just superb. Really is.
1: You've done very well there,
2: it's
1: actually.
2: An extensive
1: I'm impressed.
2: List. Yeah.
0: That's what I've come to. And
1: I'm actually in agreement with quite a lot of those.
2: So am I. Massively so.
0: So you're 8833. If you've got any others to add of underrated things in life, then let us know.
2: Absolutely. There are a few there. It's good. 25 is a heck of an effort from you. Very impressive.
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0: Yes, indeed. The PGA Championship taking place at Aronimink in Pennsylvania this week starts Friday, New Zealand time. Ryan Fox, one of two Kiwis competing in the tournament alongside Daniel Hillier, his first PGA Championship. Foxy with us on the phone now. Appreciate your time, Ryan. A good couple of weeks for you before last week. How would you say the game is shaping up?
1: It's close and feels far away at the same time. I know that sounds a bit weird, but you know, there was some really good signs that in Miami at Doral. Tee to green was really, really good, and then just really struggled with the putter on the grainy greens, and then that kind of crept into everything last week. To be honest, I struggled with the putter big time the first couple of days, and then that kind of put pressure on everything else, and there was a little bit of a struggle at Quail Hollow last week. So there was still enough good shots in there. Done quite a bit of work on the putting with Marcus the last few days, and had a little tweak with the putter, and you know, hopefully a sort of change in grass this week up at Aronimink helps that a bit, sort of back to what we grew up on in New Zealand, a bit closer to that, and yeah, we'll see how it goes. But you know, the game does feel like it's pretty close.
2: Hey Foxy, when you say you struggled with the putter, what does that actually mean? What, you three-jacked it a few times, or is it a technical thing? The pace of the greens just weren't to your liking? What does that actually mean?
1: Well, basically means it's not going in.
2: Yeah.
1: To make it completely simple, but I really struggled with the pace, especially in Miami. They were probably a bit slower than what we normally putt on. And then they're quite grainy. You know, Florida, this time of year, the Bermuda really starts to grow. We've been playing overseed greens a lot of the year. So, you know, overseed is, you know, the dominant grass in the south over summer is generally Bermuda, because it

0: handles the heat pretty well, but over the winter you can kind of get away with overseeding with bent, you know, the fairways and rough is generally rye grass or something like that. So the golf courses play quite different sort of season to season, and Miami, it's probably a bit hotter than some of the other places we play this time of year, and it's predominantly Bermuda grass, and you know, that's about as far away as any grass, you know, we could play in New Zealand. We don't have anything with grain like that, and it's really weird getting used to having grass grow a different direction to a slope. You can have a downhill putt that's really slow because it's into the grain, an uphill putt that's quite fast because it's down grain, and then you can get the ones that really mess with your head where it's like a left to right putt, but it almost breaks right to left because the grass is growing right to left. And that's always been a bit of a mess in my head. You know, I struggled with that big time. Speed, especially in Miami, and that sort of crept in last week. So it's it was quite two very different greens. Those last 2 weeks, Quail Hollows were really, really fast and not very grainy and very, very slopey, and Miami was kind of very grainy, not that slopey, and pretty slow. So it was two quite different weeks to get used to, and I probably struggled both weeks.
1: Sounds like you almost have to be a scientist when it comes to the greens. And I understand, or from what I've read, these ones are quite slopey as well. How do they kind of compare to Quail Hollow or other courses that you play on tour?
0: I actually haven't seen any of the holes yet. I just did some practice today, been fighting a little bit of a shoulder niggle last week, so focused on getting that right today. Just did a little bit of practice, you know, spent some time on the chipping and putting greens, but yeah, from what all the guys have told me, the greens are pretty severe this week, and I'll get my first look at it tomorrow, but kind of expecting like old school. It's quite a big golf course from what I understand, and some really nasty slopey pins, sort of more US Open style greens what we're used to, but at least it's grass that I grew up playing on, I think, from what I've seen anyway, on the putting green, and I find that generally a little bit easier to judge the speed on than some of the ones we've had the last couple of weeks.
2: Well, I know you haven't gone out there and had a round as of yet, but can you sort of, I'm sure you know enough, what type of course would it be closest to here in New Zealand that we can sort of paint a little bit of a picture?
0: I mean, from what I understand, it would be, I would say similar to like a Titirangi or something like that, but just bigger, a big golf course. Okay. We don't get, I think land's a bit more of a premium in New Zealand. They generally haven't struggled in the US for land for a while, and the golf course here is pretty old from what I understand. So they've got a big property. It's a big piece of land. It's got some rolling hills and everything around it, and I'd expect it to be, something similar to Titirangi potentially, but just quite a few more yards on it.
2: All right. Well, I've rolled into Titirangi a few times with a hangover and done okay. And I know this time 12 months ago, you rolled into this tournament with a bit of a hangover as well. So coming in with fresher legs?
0: Pretty much. I mean, the body's probably not in as good a shape as it was last year. As I said, I'm fighting a little bit of a shoulder niggle. Not fighting a headache, so that's probably one big positive. But also, the golf game's probably not quite in the same place it was this time last year. Obviously coming off a win, your confidence is really high, and I felt like, I could my good golf was right there, whereas I feel like it's close, but it's not quite there yet this year. But the great thing in golf, you're only kind of a week away. Every week's a new week, right? Like last week I can kind of just

0: challenge, and only takes a couple of swims to find it again.
1: Ryan Fox with us. After this, there's a couple of weeks before the next signature event, which is the Memorial. Considering what you're saying about your shoulder and the body being a little bit banged up, do you anticipate taking a couple of weeks off between now and then?
0: Yeah, that's the plan. Yeah. You know, obviously, I'd like to have played a little bit better the last couple of weeks and make it a little bit easier to take those 2 weeks off. But you know, I think the body kind of needs it, rather than, you know, throw another week in there. I've got 4 weeks in a row from Memorial, hopefully, with, if I, you know, can get US Open in there as well. So and then it's a busy stretch going over to the UK for the Open and Scottish Open, and potentially a couple of weeks back in the US after that. So yeah, I kind of need to take these 2 weeks off. You know, I probably haven't bounced back quite as well after the kidney stones as what I'd hoped. I kind of expected that, you know, once I got rid of the pain and everything, everything would kind of come back to how it was feeling before that, because I was feeling almost on top of the world there and felt like the game was as good as it's been for a while, and it hasn't quite been that way yet. There's certainly been some signs of it, like Hilton Head was a really good week. You know, Tee to Green at the Masters, I played really well. Tee to Green at Miami, I played really well, and last week was a bit of a blip. So, you know, hopefully can find it again. But yeah, the body just hasn't probably bounced back quite as well as I would have hoped from that couple of, well, that terrible 10-day period I had there. So yeah, 2 weeks off is going to be really nice.
2: Yeah, banged up bodies of Voltaren, a couple of Panadol and a can of Coke always does a trick there, Foxy.
0: Yep, I can vouch for that.
2: Hey, just in terms of the President's Cup, is there comms with Jeff Ogilvy, the team captain, at all? Have you had comms with him? What's that process look like?
0: Yeah, I mean, they host a couple of dinners here and there. I missed one with the kids being sick earlier in the year, and I've been to another one. What week was that? Bay Hill week, I think. You know, Jeff's pretty good with the communication with everything. You know, there's generally one of him or one of the assistants at every event, and I think it's going to really start ramping up from about now as the you know, team starts to take shape. You know, obviously, there's quite a bit of golf to be played before then, but you know, we're at the back end of the qualifying period now. So yeah, look, I obviously want to be in that team. Just got to start playing a little bit better and kind of let the results take care of that. And if I, you know, put too much pressure on myself, I've kind of always found that I struggle with that. Just go out and focus on 1 week at a time, and then, you know, the results take care of the big outcome goals in the end.
1: Will you get a practice round in with Dan Hillier at all, his first PGA Championship?
0: Yep, I'm due to play with him tomorrow. Nice. So it's cool to have him over. I was supposed to have dinner with him tonight, but he went to the wrong hotel. So that's a little bit of Dan. Kind of expect that stuff from him every now and again. So yeah, I'll catch up with him tomorrow, and yeah, no doubt have dinner with him a couple of times this week. So yeah, it's good to have him over. It'll be a good test for him. You know, his obviously first PGA Championship. I think he's played one major in the US before, in the US Open, from what I remember. So it'll be good to see him. He's obviously, you know, played some great golf at the start of this year, and you know, had a bit of a life change as well, getting married and having a bit of a break in there as well. So I'm sure he's eager to get back at it. And you know, they're getting into the pointy part of the season for the DP World Tour now as well. So it's a good event to start finding some form for him as well.
1: Absolutely. Well, always good to catch up with you, mate. Sorry we always bombard you around major time, but on behalf of the country, very best of luck this week. Hope it goes well.
0: Cheers, guys. Thanks for having me.
2: Yeah, go get him, Foxy.

0: 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You kind of just fit that loose forward role, you know, the sixes and the sevens and the eights all play the same sort of style of position on attack, and it's become way more structural and less opportunity for you to just show your individual skill set.
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2: I'm Ben Fletcher. Good afternoon. We're expecting Middlesbrough to push for Southampton to face sporting sanctions over Spygate. Former Palace chairman, our very own Simon Jordan, isn't convinced they'll succeed.
3: I can't imagine the EFL are going to want to pull Southampton out of the playoffs and change the whole direction and integrity of one of the biggest games in English football, one of the most broadcast games with the biggest value attached to it.
2: A new statement from the Saints CEO says the club is cooperating with an investigation. They haven't denied spying on Borough's training sessions. Southampton and Middlesbrough are goalless heading into tonight's playoff second leg. You can hear that live from 7 this evening on Talk Sports. Hull await the winners in the final a week on Saturday. Next, Michael Carrick has taken Manchester United back to the Champions League and brought some much-needed confidence back to Old Trafford. So can he expect the backing from his former teammates to get the gig on a permanent basis?
4: Yeah, I think he's probably done enough. I think the question would be what else is out then. Look, I don't mind that the club are taking a bit of time.
2: Paul Scholes there, who was much more positive about United going after Elliot Anderson this summer.
4: What I've seen of him has been nothing short of brilliant, really. What he's done for Forest has been really good in the Europa League. Now, look, he's still got to go to that next level, and he's done it with England.
2: On England, Scholes thinks the informed Morgan Rogers should start in the 10 at the World Cup. Danny Rowe's been given assurances about his future at Ibrox by the Rangers board. That's despite the anger from the stands over his team's poor performances since the split. At the other end of the table, Kilmarnock can secure their Premiership status with a win against Dundee this evening. There's more at TalkSport.com.
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2: The Prime Minister told his top team he's going nowhere as nearly 80 Labour MPs have called on him to step down. There's more from Amelia at 5:30.
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2: Cloud and rain moving southeastwards across England and Wales. Sunnier in the northwest with the odd shower and blustery winds.
5: 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Jim White versus Simon Jordan.
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8: Good afternoon, everybody. 5 minutes past 12 noon. It's Jim White and Simon Jordan, and we are live on TalkSport. Coming to you live on your TV as well. Samsung, LG, Fire TV, even Prime Video. Wherever you want to watch the show, you can watch it live with us. And many Arsenal fans were watching as their side won by a single goal to nil at the London Stadium on Sunday up against West Ham United. But some of those Arsenal fans didn't particularly enjoy the experience because a number of them get involved

0: in certain incidents as to where they found themselves sitting inside the London Stadium. What's more ridiculous, away fans buying up tickets in the home end or being attacked for doing it? We're going to get to that before we leave you today at 1 o'clock. In the meantime, we've arrived in, Simon, Clean Sport Week. Now, a third of young people in the UK have bought performance-enhancing drugs that are deemed life-threatening and are not approved for human consumption. These findings have come via a public survey by Censuswide on behalf of UCAD, UK Anti-Doping. Now, these very drugs, sometimes used illegally in elite sports as an alternative to anabolic steroids, are being advertised online, sometimes by social media influencers who recommend them to improve body image. So this is an area that really does need cleaned up, hence Clean Sport Week. I'm delighted to say the chief exec of UCAD is Jane Rumble, and Jane joins us live on the show. Jane, good afternoon to you. Let's kick off with your concern, and I'm sure you are concerned, but how much are you concerned by these findings around young people and their consumption, Jane, of performance-enhancing drugs?
1: Thanks for the invite to come in and talk to you today as part of Clean Sport Week.
0: Thank you.
1: We're deeply concerned. So what we've been seeing is misinformation online about image and performance-enhancing drugs, and that includes these substances called SARMs, which come with significant health risks, and as you've already highlighted, are being positioned as safer alternatives to steroids in tablet form. And young people are interested. It appeals to them in terms of building their muscle development. But there's little, if anything, in the way of conversations, of information about the significant health risks associated with these substances. And they are significant. And to bring that to life for you, the different concerns are heart failure, heart inflammation, thrombosis, liver failure, liver damage. These are life-threatening situations, and yet there is nothing in the way of information to highlight to young people what's going on here.
0: Jane, in general terms, do you worry that performance-enhancing drugs and doping has become normalised in certain areas? And what's driving that?
1: Yeah, there is a risk of normalisation, I think, at grassroots level for gym-goers. So as you've mentioned, social media influencers online promoting these substances as safer alternatives to steroids, which, like I say, let's be clear, is not the case. But because there is this misinformation about the effects and very little in the way of accurate information, responsible information, then young people are interested in these shortcuts. And what we've seen through our research is that as many as 4 in 10 of the young people we talk to, that's people aged 16 to 25, have told us that in the last week alone, they have seen content that promotes superhuman effects and shortcuts. And as a young person, you can see how that might interest you, especially if no one highlights to you. This comes at significant risks. And what I'd also add is, this is all based on clinical trials of substances from the 1990s that have never been approved for human consumption, that are illegal to sell for that very purpose. And we don't know the long-term effects of these substances.
0: Right.
1: So we're very much here today to say, check the small print, look at what's in your supplement. And if it contains a SARM, stop taking it. It's dangerous.
0: Yeah, Jim makes a great point.
2: Well, where's the governance on this, Jane? Does this come within the remit of the MHRA and people of that nature that are licensing these products, that are allowing them to be sold in the UK for whichever distribution method people are able to buy them from?
1: Yeah, no. So they're not licensed drugs. They haven't been approved for human consumption within the UK. So they are available as what I'd call a novelty food if sold, for research purposes. And so you might see in the small print that the supplement says it's for research purposes, but obviously if you're a young person, you are taking that substance and taking a serious health risk as well. So it's essentially a regulatory loophole is how I describe it.
0: Right.
1: And that's why we're stepping in, because we know a lot about performance enhancing drugs, and in our work,

0: world, these substances are banned, and banned for really good reason, because they present serious health risks. So it's our job to not only work with elite athletes, but we're here this week to talk about Built Not Bought, to talk about no shortcuts. It's hard work, it's determination, and look to our amazing elite role models across the UK, our athletes who perform at their best with no shortcuts. They're banned in sport because they're dangerous. We call on young people, inform yourselves, look at the small print. There are serious risks here, and there is no price that you'd want to pay to play with your health.
1: And we've all got our opinion, Simon, about social media influencers. And these people are out there. They're all over the place these days. But it doesn't help when some of them are recommending to young people that you can improve your body image if you take X, no, Y, and Z.
2: I know that, but we can't control that, and neither can Jane. We can't control what influencers will influence. What we can do is look at either the elite end of the game and try to make sure the UK are funded properly so that we can get more testing into elite sports, so we can eliminate the principle of elite athletes doing it as a role model sort of example further down the pyramid to the younger kids. And then we can look at the regulatory loophole that Jane was talking about, which is surely we can't allow products to be sold into our marketplace for whichever distribution method via regulatory loophole, which needs to be closed by legislation. So I'm sure UKED will be campaigning and pushing for that, won't you?
1: Mm.
0: Well, what we're doing is, this is the start of looking at this concern for the recreational level, for the gym goers. And thank you for the invitation today to be able to talk about the concerns that we're seeing. And then later on in the year, we've got further research actually looking at these social media influencers to see exactly what kind of messages are being conveyed. And I expect that by the autumn, we'll be coming back with further recommendations to work with different partners, regulators, as well as, in fact, the professional body SIMSPA, for the professional sports and health professionals. So we already have brilliant partnerships with sports organisations. We have superb partnerships with our athlete commission, with big household names who also have wonderful followings and can be properly influencing young people to perform with hard work and dedication. And we're very pleased and grateful for our elite athletes who are such wonderful role models to young people.
1: Jane, it's not helped, in my view, when you have something like the Enhanced Games. We had the gentleman who

0: row ensued. This is the Olympic-style event where you can legally dope. I mean, how damaging is that for everything like organizations like UCAD actually stand for?
1: Well, I don't think it'd be a surprise to you that we stand completely against what the Enhanced Games is advocating. There is no safe way to dope. These products, image and performance-enhancing drugs, including SARMs, are banned in regulated sport for good reason, to protect our young athletes from taking risks with their health. So yes, they may give you a performance-enhancing effect, but the damage to your health is significant. Now, the Enhanced Games risks normalizing these iPads so that young people may believe that they are safe, but it is not safe to do so. But I think the Enhanced Games gets a lot of media attention, but it's going to be a small event. And we're fortunate that the vast majority of athletes across the world, amazing elite athletes, stand with us and put in a lot of hard grind in order to perform at their best through talent, through hard work, through dedication. And I think that is what we should be talking about. Clean sport, and the UK public embraces it. Our research has shown that very few people, if any, are interested in following the Enhanced Games as well.
0: Jane, just before you leave us today, in general terms, are the deterrents strong enough in sport? Sometimes we see instances of drug taking and the discovery of those drugs being taken in boxing. Would you want to see life bans introduced?
1: I think the sanction framework is working well, and it is sufficient. Look, a four-year ban is significant. It can be life-changing. So the regulatory framework is a strong one. And when we find anyone breaking the rules, we take strong enforcement action. But first and foremost, we're here to educate athletes, to prevent them from doing anything unintentional. And also, most importantly, to make sure that they're looking after their health and their well-being so that they can perform at their best through hard work.
0: Jane Rumble, Chief Exec of UCAD, thanks so much for joining us, Jane, in Clean Sport Week. Thanks for joining us.
1: Thank you very much.
0: Okay, we're at 12:15, coming up a whole lot more, including that situation that certain Arsenal fans get into at the London Stadium when they played West Ham at the weekend. We'll get to that shortly.
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0: The Rural Roundup with me, Erin Speedy. From the paddock to the pub, this is where New Zealand talks. 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
6: It is officially Tuesday lunchtime. It's Jim White and it's Simon Jordan. We are live in Talk Sport. Don't want to bring it up again, but but for the reasons that will become apparent, West Ham fans will hate me for this. But yeah, let's get back to that game at the weekend. And it looks as if West Ham might just get something out of it at the end there, but they didn't. The goal was chalked off and Arsenal left the London Stadium with all 3 points. West Ham fighting for their Premier League lives alongside Tottenham Hotspur. It's our understanding that West Ham are at this moment working to identify fans who may have sold their tickets to Arsenal fans after clashes inside the London Stadium. Now, footage online has shown a small number of apparent Arsenal fans being chucked downstairs. There you are. If you're watching on YouTube, you'll see it. And you don't want to be one of those fellas. Chucked downstairs by West Ham fans in the home end after Trossard's goal. This is a fella taking a flyer right down a flight of stairs, virtually from the back to the front of that particular area of the ground. Mm. Now, there were also separate incidents. There was one in the corporate section. 4 Arsenal analysts sitting in the media area were also verbally abused after they cheered the Trossard goal. Yeah. And going into the match, West Ham increased security for this eventuality. Now, Simon, you don't really see the sense in anyone deciding, I'll buy a ticket, even though it's going to put me right in the thick of the home support. But without ID checks at the turnstiles, is there no foolproof way to stop this happening?
7: Not really. I mean, the only foolproof way to do it, I suppose, is in retrospect to consequence the people that have done it and use that as a reference point to those that think about doing it in the future.
6: Right.
7: Which is, I mean, if it's a season ticket or something of that nature, then you take it away from them in perpetuity, they can never come to the game again. I'm not entirely sure. Like, I always use this analogy. You can put the best burglar alarm on your house, but if MI5 want to get in your house and break in, they'll get in.
6: Yeah.
7: So whatever you do, someone will find a way around it. There is a stupidity. I know you want to go and watch your team, but there is an inherent stupidity about wanting to sit in amongst the home fans in a game of this kind of critical moment, especially in the relegation battle for a team staying in the division with all the angst that West Ham are going through, and then celebrate a goal. I mean, I know you should be able to in a civilized society. I know you should be able to do lots of things.
6: Sure.
7: But, you know, you can close your eyes and drive a car steering it with your feet if you want to. It doesn't make it a good idea. I mean, the fact of the matter is you should perhaps look at the motivations of those who are going in there. But yes, I think West Ham are well within their rights to root out these idiots, both from the point of view of fans.

0: can't control themselves, and also, more importantly, from the fans that have sold the tickets to those that are in the stadium. I mean, look, people shouting abuse at football matches is not a new thing. So the fact that a few analysts have been given abuse because they've...
1: Yeah, they've been in a fairly secure area. That's all right.
0: It is what it is.
1: It is what it is. But if you're a couple of Arsenal fans who've decided, yeah, we desperately want to see this game. This game could be pivotal to us winning the Premier League title. You buy a couple of tickets off a West Ham fan and you're sitting there.
0: Yeah, but you're stupid.
1: And then Trossard scores and you react.
0: Yeah, but you're stupid.
1: You're hurtling down a flight of stairs after that. What's more ridiculous?
0: I don't condone it.
1: Buying up the tickets or being attacked for doing it?
0: A bit of both, really. Mm. I think you've got to control yourself, but people that support football matches, football teams, and give up their lives, and as I said earlier on, sometimes live through their club like it's a religion, are not going to be rational at times. It's not rational to run around spending every penny you've got to some extent watching a football team, living vicariously through that side. Don't ask someone to rationalise that, because it's not rational, it's emotional. So we're asking people to be unemotive about a circumstance which is massively affecting them. So I think the bigger crime is Arsenal fans, with respect, sitting in the West Ham end. I do. I know people are going to say, well, that's not right. Well, I don't care what people think. Mm. You're asking me. I think that Arsenal fans sitting in the West Ham end is probably massively ill-advised, and then celebrating a goal specifically against a team that's facing relegation, it might be a bit less of a problem if you're playing against a mid-table Crystal Palace, and even then it's probably not advisable.
1: Yeah.
0: You're playing against West Ham, the fan base ain't particularly happy at the best of times.
1: Well,
0: and now they're sitting in the bottom three, trying to find themselves out of this dreadful conundrum that they find themselves in through no making of the fans, that a team's going to play in a championship, and they've got to endure Arsenal fans celebrating amongst them. I don't know. What do you want? Do you want emotion amongst fans, or do you not? I mean, yes, we want emotion, but the only kind of emotion that we want.
1: Well, exactly.
0: That's not how it works.
1: The way it works out is that on the final day of the season, Crystal Palace are home to Arsenal.
0: Yeah.
1: And you have to think the same thing might happen again here. That Arsenal fans, in their desperation to go in and see them do it.
0: But it's different. There's no jeopardy for Palace in this game, is there? There's a slight different edge to this game. Whereas Palace fans might be offended, they're not going to be affronted because their team is not going to be relegated. They will be possibly playing in a game which is pre the conference final, I think. So their players might already be relaxed about the game, and Palace fans are going to be more focused on winning the Conference League.
1: You're trying to apply logic to this. You and I both know what will happen.
0: No, I don't think it'll be quite as... I don't think emotion's not going to be so heightened. The West Ham fans are bricking it. They're sitting in front of the side of the football stadium, looking at their club, thinking they get relegated, and watching it, and they're getting more and more irate. They're getting more irate with David Sullivan, more irate with Epoxy Stadium, more irate with the team's not performance, and they're more irate that Arsenal coming down and winning the game. So all of it builds up into a crescendo of emotion. And ultimately, what's in front of them? An Arsenal fan having a good time. So whilst I don't condone that he gets drop-kicked down the stairs, he shouldn't have been there in the first place.
1: It's a fairly irrational response, though, isn't it?
0: If you're the whole of football's irrational.
1: You bought yourself a ticket, like, at the London Stadium on Sunday, and the next thing, you're finding yourself somersaulting down a flight of stairs.
0: But then again, you're in the same position with the Arsenal fan, which is, what do you want him to do? He wants to go and watch the game, he's bought a ticket, he's put himself in the eye of a storm, and he's not going to celebrate the goal, because his natural reaction is celebrate the goal. He's forgotten where he is. Mm. His team are celebrating to win the Premier League. That's why there's a ticket allocation. That's why the Arsenal fan is wrong, because he shouldn't be trying to buck the system and find his way through.
1: But they do.
0: And then they reap the whirlwind.
1: Yeah. Well, let's put it out there. Have you ever taken the risk, and it is a risk, because you saw what happened to some of the Arsenal fans, of sitting in the home end as an away fan? In the football environment, what is the point of doing that? Surely you're on a hiding to nothing. You ever done that?
0: Literally.
1: Bought a ticket and sat amongst the enemy? Let us know. 03717 223 344.
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4: A very good afternoon. You're listening to Talk Sport. Here with your news headlines, I'm Amelia Beltrow. The Prime Minister's insisting he's staying put. Sir Keir Starmer told a cabinet meeting this morning he needs to get on with running the country despite 81 Labour MPs calling on him to quit. Matt Bishop is one of them.
5: I think we need something swift. Now, that doesn't mean we need something next week. I think that would be a good way for the Prime Minister to step down and set a timeline, eh?
4: It's after last week's disastrous election results. Well, several cabinet ministers are backing Starmer, including Science and Technology Secretary Liz Kendall.
6: Our job and my job is to get on and serve the British public. He has my full support, and that's what I'm now going to go and do.
4: Elsewhere, only learners will be able to book driving tests from today. It's hoped it will cut long waiting lists and crack down on black market resales. Last year, a TalkSport investigation reveals how scammers had been selling slots that don't exist and for more cash, guaranteeing a pass.
7: Whoever is your cyber expert, just tell him to talk to me.
8: We've checked where the emails come from. It's not legitimate. You are scamming people out of money.
7: Okay, no problem. I'm going to cancel it.
4: And a newly elected Green Party councillor is under fire for driving a gas-guzzling supercar. Baggy Khan's bright orange Lamborghini is at the very top of emissions leagues for road cars.
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4: Saints and Borough on a collision course over Spygate, and a United club legend urges his old club to go after Elliot Anderson. Ben has more at one.
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13: Well, now, you heard from Amelia there, Sir Keir Starmer has been told by senior cabinet ministers to consider setting out a timeline for his departure after nearly 80 Labour MPs called for him to go. This is gathering pace. Of that, there is no doubt. Times Radio's John Pienaar has joined us on the 17th floor. You've come up a few floors to join us up here.
14: Always nice to drop in, Jim.
13: Always good to see you. What's going on, John? Is he on his way out?
14: Yeah, but I don't know how long that's going to take. I mean, this is like watching a really badly written political thriller. I mean, every few minutes, another Labour MP jumps out of the shadow with a dagger and then waves it at Keir Starmer, and the numbers just keep on ticking up. But it just keeps on going. And we just, and it, I say like a badly, badly

0: deadline day. So things are moving quickly, John, but at the moment, that's about as much as we know.
1: At this moment, that is all we... That's where we are. And we had a cabinet meeting this morning, or they did, and right after that, a number of cabinet ministers came out into the street and said, look, Keir Starmer's going nowhere. He's got the country behind him. Look, I don't believe Keir Starmer's going nowhere. I think he's going out. And I don't believe the country is happy with where we are either. Most of the country, on all the opinion polls, say Keir Starmer does not have their backing. They don't think he's the right man in the right job. But still, it goes on until something finally gives. And that could come when that 81 MPs drifts up into triple figures and Keir Starmer sees that, look, the writing's on the wall and says something about going. But still, we wait, Jim. We wait and we wait.
0: Is there a certain number, John, that triggers it?
1: No. I mean, there was talk of 81 MPs maybe saying they're going to back someone else. It was Catherine West, a little-known Labour MP. That might have caused a contest, which would have been like a pebble starting an avalanche, which he pulled out from running, or the plan to run. So she's now just collecting names. We don't know who they are. Those are anonymous. We do see the names that are declaring. And maybe when that gets to half the party or over into three figures, well, then it looks absolutely untenable. But it'll be then up to Keir Starmer to accept that it is untenable. And the guy, he's not the first Prime Minister to do this. He just shows no sign of wanting to let go.
0: It seems like there will be no chaos brought by us like you had under the Conservatives. We can forget all that.
1: Well, I mean, it is like putting on a fairly worn record, isn't it? But it's different. Yeah. Every you know, departure of a Prime Minister is a little bit different to the one before. There's always this build-up of pressure, and then finally something gives, and something pops and steam pours out and the Prime Minister's gone, but we ain't there yet.
0: Yeah. What happens as and when he finally goes? Who will come in?
1: Well, there'd have to be a contest. And there's no shortage of people who fancy being Prime Minister, because there never is. And we know who they are. Andy Burnham, the bookie's favourite, the Manchester mayor. Behind him, he's what we now call the soft left, isn't he? On the other wing of the party, you've got Wes Streeting, who doesn't say very much about this publicly, but everyone knows he wants it so much he can taste it. And you've got someone like Angela Rayner, again on the soft left. And maybe some of those on the left of the party will swing behind Andy Burnham, because that's what they're thinking, when he gets into the race. But he hasn't, right now, got a parliamentary seat. So we're waiting for someone to make room for that. And if I haven't confused you yet, then I'm not doing my job properly.
0: You see, you're probably aware that every day I do this show, there are messages that, and believe me, this is true, John, that come in. Simon Jordan's got to be the next PM.
1: Right.
0: It's going to be you, isn't it? You've been quiet about this all this time, but you're taking over.
2: I'm sitting with a proper grown-up political journalist here.

0: past prime ministers. We saw Tony Blair, we saw John Major in their days being incredibly unpopular and actually recovering. I can see no recovery for Keir Starmer. But then, you know, I've been wrong before.
1: Does it give a runway for the other parties to start talking about bringing forward a general election? When you start changing leaderships, and ultimately the leadership was elected by the public, Keir Starmer was its leader. We know it was the smallest turnout, but notwithstanding it, we know tactical voting got Labour into position. Does it give landscape for people like Nigel to step forward and say, we need a general election because we didn't elect these people this format?
0: I absolutely guarantee you, I will take odds of 1,000 to 1 against. Of course that's going to happen.
1: Yeah.
0: And the Tories are going to say exactly the same thing. And whoever is the Prime Minister is going to say, well, you can do one if we are not going to have a general election.
1: We've got a majority.
0: Yeah.
2: John Terrific, it's been a chaotic 24 hours in politics thus far, and it ain't over yet. You can join John Pienaar, with Times Radio Drive Monday to Thursday from 4 o'clock to 7 o'clock for all the latest news and the sharpest political analysis, as the man himself has just demonstrated. Let's get back to some of those scenes we witnessed in the London Stadium at the weekend there. Some Arsenal fans who'd bought tickets from West Ham fans got in amongst it in the stadium. And then what do you know, Trossard scores and they react. And then one or two of them found themselves hurtling down flights of stairs. And that was the end of the match as far as they were concerned. Taken to the exit points by West Ham fans themselves. If you're watching on YouTube, then you can see what kind of experience befell some of those Arsenal fans who managed to get themselves in and in amongst the home support. I mean, it's crazy, but have you ever taken the risk of sitting in the home end as an away fan? And what is the point of it? If you've done that, what kind of experience did you end up having? Richard is a big West Ham fan. Richard, what do you want to say? Good afternoon.
3: Good afternoon, gents. How are we all?
2: Good, thank you, mate. What's your thinking?
3: So I was there at the match with my dad and my son. So we've got 3 season tickets. And we walked up to our seat. And behind us, there wasn't 2 regulars. There was 2 Arsenal fans sitting in there in all of their glory with Arsenal shirts on. Now, that's quite frankly absolutely ridiculous. So we was actually quite nice about it.
2: Yeah.
3: We went and got a steward and had them removed. But I did talk to them, but they wasn't sorry about this. They wasn't anything. Now, I got friends everywhere, and I travel to a lot of away games, but I sit in the home ends with my friends. So with an Everton friend, with a Forest friend, I sit with them. I have to sit on my hands and don't say anything, which is how it should be. If you're going to go to an opposition team in the home end, you can't sit there with your colours on. What do you expect? And quite frankly, they got what they deserve. They're morons.
2: And what did they get?
3: Our one just got removed by the stewards. We was actually quite nice, but obviously people were slung down the stairs and all that. But what did I expect? Yeah, I'm with Simon on this one.
2: But Richard, you just admitted that you do it yourself, but you're discreet about it.
3: Yeah, I do, because I sit with my friends at Crystal Palace. I sit on my hands. Nothing happens to me because I don't wear my colours and I don't shout.
2: Right. But
3: if you want to wear your colours and shout, then all for you.
2: Okay, all right, fair enough. Thanks for the call. Scott's a West Ham fan. Were you there, Scott? Did you witness it?
4: Yeah, I was there. I'm in block 239, and it happened in 240, so it was right next to where we was. When we got to the ground, when we first went in there, we see a group of around about 6 or 7 Arsenal fans. We identified them straight away. You could tell they was Arsenal fans. They was all having a few beers. They had the big 2-pointer jugs. They were knocking them back. The stewards did come and talk to them, and they were looking at their tickets. So we're not too sure what was going on. But anyway, later on, it was the same group that when, obviously, Arsenal scored, it all went off. And to be honest with you, it's going to. I mean, I'm with Simon 100% on this. I mean, at the end of the day, it's a very, hostile situation, football. That's why when you go abroad, you're caged in, right? And at the end of the day, it is, you know, that type of situation where, like the previous caller said, if you're going to start jumping around with your scarves and being silly about it, then you are going to get thrown down the stairs. As nasty as that is, it's going to happen. And
2: for celebrating a goal, Scott?
4: Oh, yeah, of course. Come on, mate.
2: You can't bring yourself to sit there and watch them celebrate a goal. They've got a goal. You've got to chuck.

0: them downstairs. Not you, but they had to be chucked down a flight of stairs, did they?
1: Mate, listen. That was an accident that happened.
0: It was an accident.
1: It wasn't broke.
0: All right. Mind how you go there on those stairs. Oh,
1: but listen.
0: Yeah.
1: But listen. I've been to Old Trafford. I've been to Crystal Palace. I've been to loads of. I've sat in with the home fans. I've kept my head down, watched the game, and gone home and enjoyed it.
0: So you've just confessed that you do it too.
2: But that's not the point he's making. Yeah. It's not the point. Stop playing bloody devil advocate, Jim. Everybody knows it. It's bloody stupid.
0: So hang on a second. It's all right if Scott does it and sits on his hands, because, as he says.
2: No, the lesser of two evils. The lesser of two evils.
1: If Simon says to me, I've got some tickets for Sellers, you want to come and see the Hammers, and we sat there, and I started jumping up and down, the first thing Simon would say to me, sit down, you idiot.
0: If I was to ask you, should away fans sit amongst home fans, you'd say, sure, I'd do it.
1: Yeah, exactly. Why not?
2: There's a way of sitting.
0: So you deserve all you get. If you show some little bit of emotion, and they're on you, you would deserve to go spiraling down the staircase, wouldn't you?
2: And he'd say, yes.
1: I'm going up to Newcastle, right? And I'm in the West Ham end. But if I was going to go in with the Newcastle fans, because I've got Newcastle friends up there that could have got me tickets, I would not be jumping around in St James's Park if West Ham score.
0: I see. No, and those Arsenal fans were jumping about where they scored when Trossard scored.
1: They were jumping around. Stupidity.
0: Right.
1: Absolute stupidity.
0: Right.
1: And it was. And the stewards come to intervene. There was West Ham fans saying, get them out. When they grabbed them, one guy spun around. Obviously drunk. And one guy's lost his footing and went tumbling down the stairs. And he grabs hold of a West Ham fan and pulls a West Ham fan down the stairs. The second guy that goes down the stairs is a West Ham fan. He's not an Arsenal fan. He's a West Ham fan that went down the stairs because he grabbed hold of him to get his balance.
0: Goodness me.
1: What a scene.
0: Scott, listen, thanks for the call. What about Steve, who's an Arsenal fan? You weren't one of those that went hurtling down the stairs, Steve, were you?
3: No, it wasn't me. No. Fortunately.
0: What do you make of this?
3: No. I think it's a right to do if you're sensible about it, like I was. I mean, if you go in there and you sit in the stand in an Arsenal shirt and you celebrate the Trossard goal, well, you're just asking for trouble. I mean, what on earth do you expect? You sat amongst the West Ham fans, especially in a game with high stakes.
0: Yeah.
3: It wasn't easy to do, sitting there. But yeah, like the previous caller said, sit on your hands, keep your mouth shut, and I was there to enjoy the game, and I'd rather be there in the wrong end and enjoy the game than not be there at all.
0: And you did that, did you?
3: Yeah, I did that, I kept myself quiet. It wasn't easy to do, especially in the last 10 minutes, given the emotions that are going through you in that sort of game.
0: But yeah. How did you get a ticket? Who did you buy a ticket from?
3: Well, I don't want to say about that because I don't want to incriminate anybody, but yeah. We'll not go into that one, but it's not that difficult to do. It depends how much you want to get beaten up, really, doesn't it?
2: What's it got to do with you? He got a ticket from?
0: This is what we're talking about.
2: So if a Celtic fan sat amongst a Rangers fan, someone's wearing a Celtic shirt and a Rangers fan, what would you say to him then? Would you say, just sit on your hands and not do anything and then not make any consequences?
0: Wouldn't bother me one bit.
2: There's nothing wrong, to some extent, with a wave. In an ideal world,
0: the world that you're trying to curate, whether they're quiet or not quiet, it's not advisable to be in there.
2: Of course it's not. Right, but let's move that to one side. If you're insistent upon doing that, the next best thing is to acknowledge where you are and to perhaps behave accordingly, knowing the rules of engagement in a football stadium are tribalistic, confrontational, and the scale of the game. So to be arrogant enough, to be stupid enough to rock into the away end in an Arsenal shirt.
0: Right.
2: Okay.
0: Just go undercover is what you're saying.
2: Don't
0: say anything.
2: Use your common sense.
0: Right.
2: I know common sense is a contradiction in terms, because if it was common sense, everyone would be using it. But the fact of the matter is it's not logical to sit inside a game in a high-pressure football match, sitting in the away end, in the colours of a shirt of a team that's potentially likely to relegate your team and celebrate. You're asking for trouble. Mm. Whether it's right or wrong, you're asking for trouble.
0: Yeah. Maybe it's not logical at all.
2: But
0: if you're sitting there unemotional throughout the game, mate, who are you supporting today? I'm sorry, I'm not at liberty to answer that question.
2: Well, I think people are less likely to be inclined to be watching what you're doing and more inclined to watching the game. The only time they're going to watch you is when you make a 4X production out of it because your team has just scored.
0: What do we need in a situation like this? We need a voice of reason, and that voice is coming in the form of Brad Friedel, who will take us off air. Well, not take us off air, take us to 1 o'clock today. Stay with us.
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6: Well, that's right. 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This Saturday, Dave Allen takes on former world title contender, and he's a giant of a man, Filip Hergovic. This is really David versus Goliath, live from Doncaster. And Dave fancies his chances. It's his biggest fight to date. And then next Saturday, the 23rd of May, is glory in Giza as Usyk faces Dutch kickboxing legend Rico Verhoeven with the WBC heavyweight title up for grabs. 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That is then, but right now we're focusing on this. 30 days to go.

0: until the start of the World Cup in the US of A. Not that long ago, this gentleman was in studio talking about that very topic, and it's getting ever closer. I'm delighted to say that former Spurs, Blackburn and USA goalkeeper Brad Friedel joins us live in the show. Brad, hi to you. Tell me first off where you're coming from. Where are you broadcasting from this lunchtime?
1: I'm in Bahamas right now, and hello, Jim. Hey, Simon. Hey, nice to see you guys again. Yeah, I'm sitting in Bahamas before I go over to America for the for probably about five and a half weeks.
0: What a life you've got, Brad, the Bahamas.
1: What about the life you two have? You come in the studio, you get to talk football. It's not bad either.
0: It's not bad. We enjoyed it when you were in this very studio, Brad, and we're delighted to have you on again. We hope to see you come New York in just a few weeks from now. Before we talk about the World Cup, first and foremost, your former club, Tottenham Hotspur, and their battle for survival. And it's a battle, Brad, is it not? Was that a missed opportunity last night against Leeds?
1: Well, big missed opportunity. The one thing I'll say since De Zerbi came in, and he came in at a time that I think it's difficult to get to top quality managers. I think Simon would agree to that. He came in and he has gotten some confidence back into the players. By no means was that a special performance. It wasn't a silky performance, but at least they got a draw out of it. And at the very end, you saw it was Tottenham that was banging on the door instead of just holding on for dear life. It's a shame they couldn't hold on from the 1-0, and now going away to Chelsea. The only good news with that is that West Ham have to go away to Newcastle. So they both have tough games, but this is going to go right down to the final game of the season, unfortunately for Tottenham fans.
2: Which way are you leaning? I mean, I would rather be West Ham playing Newcastle, given that Newcastle don't have a lot to play for. Eddie Howe's under pressure, but then Spurs going to Chelsea, irrespective of the cup final coming up in a febrile environment with Chelsea fans demanding the opportunity to send Spurs down.
1: Yeah, and there is a hatred there, Simon, you're right. And it's not been a wonderful ground for Tottenham to go to and get results against Chelsea. I don't know if I would prefer to be either of them, to be honest with you, because it's really difficult in this position to play free-flowing football. I would probably rather have the 2 points to the good.
2: Yeah.
1: Going into the final 2 days, but I would have much rather had the 3 points on the board last night after Leeds match if you could have had that. Mm-hmm. But I would say 50-50. I don't think I'd like to be in either of the shoes, It's really difficult to play really nice, attractive football when you're in these positions.
0: Brad, I've got to ask you, that goal that was disallowed involving Raya, the Arsenal goalkeeper on Sunday at West Ham. Mm-hmm. As a goalkeeper, would you suggest it was a foul? The right decision was actually arrived at? What do you think?
1: Yeah, I'll answer this a couple of ways. One is, although I was a goalkeeper, I think goalkeepers are heavily protected, overprotected, to be honest with you. And I think, especially inside the 6 yard box, we're allowed to use our hands and we can get an extra couple of yards above the heads of attackers. Where I think the foul comes in, you saw a shirt tug, and when a player goes across the actual arms and impedes a goalkeeper from jumping, it is a foul. On this particular play, and this is with Arsenal, they've been very effective at it, defending and attacking set pieces this season. There's probably about 6 to 10 fouls on every set piece involved with Arsenal set pieces this year, for and against. And I think these are really difficult situations for a referee to get right on every single occasion. On this occasion, there were probably 3 fouls, like, against Raya, but there were probably 3 fouls prior to that event even right. happening that,
0: yeah. did,
1: that didn't that wasn't even associated with Raya. I'm not into protecting the goalkeepers. I think they get away with murder sometimes on that. This one particular, especially the arm across the chest and the pole on the back of his jersey, that impeded him from actually jumping for the ball.
0: Brad,
1: so I'd say it's a foul.
0: When you were in studio, mate, and we've only got a minute here at this end, but I want to put it to you. We were talking about what kind of World Cup are we going to see come the US, come June. 30 days to the start of it, Brad. I'll ask you the same question. What kind of tournament are we going to see?
1: As I thought, certain cities have really started to push back on ticket sales and hotels and things of that nature. One thing that America is very good at is putting on events. I think they will solve the issues. I think you'll start seeing ticket prices come down, hotel prices coming down a little bit. And I

0: think they'll fill the stadiums. I do think that with the added teams, we're going to get some empty seats in the first round just because of who's playing who. But once the knockout game starts, I think we're going to have a fantastic finish to the event.
1: I can't remember who you predicted would be the outright winner when you were in here with us. Is it the same nation or have you changed? What was it?
0: No, I said England. I still think they'll be very good. I just think that they're going to be one of the best ones. Usually one of the big sides really falters, you know, and I kind of put that down to France, but not because they're a poor side. I think they're excellent. But sometimes these great teams implode off the field a little bit. But I mean, France could go on to win it as well, but I just have them down to have a little bit of a wobble because they've been so good for so long.
2: England, we'll make sure we let Keown know that next Monday, and also Emmanuel Petit next time he's back in the studio.
0: No problem, Simon. You can say whatever you want. My opinions are mine.
1: Quite right, Brad. I can't tell you how thrilled I am this lunchtime to be told by Brad Friedel that he thinks England are going to go on and win that World Cup. Brad, thank you for joining us. You've got 28 degrees in Bahamas today. I'm delighted to tell you it's going to be rain from Thursday till next Wednesday in that part of the world. Brad, I'm serious. Thank you so much for joining us. And we'll see you in New York, my friend.
0: Yes, we will. Thanks, Simon. Thanks, Jim.
1: All the best to him. All the best to you. What's on this afternoon?
2: Talk boxing.
1: Oh, yes.
2: Talk boxing.
1: And Don Charles is waiting in the studio very near here.
2: He is indeed.
1: Terrific, Simon. I'll look forward to that. Look forward to us returning at 10 tomorrow morning. Thanks for listening. It's 1 o'clock this Tuesday lunchtime.
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13: Good afternoon. We're told to expect a nuclear explosion with Southampton and Middlesbrough on collision course over Spygate. Former Palace owner TalkSport Simon Jordan thinks the latest statements out of St Mary's will enrage the borough board.
2: I think there's very little doubt in Middlesbrough's mind, I think there's very little doubt in the EFL's mind. I think there's very little doubt in Southampton's mind. I think if I read the situation rightly, I think they've already coughed to it to Middlesbrough, and I think they've already coughed to it to the EFL.
13: The Saints CEO says the club is cooperating with the investigation and has asked for more time to conduct an internal review. Barra are expected to push for sporting sanctions if Saints are found guilty. Tonight's Championship playoff second leg starts goalless. You can hear live commentary on TalkSport from 7. Now, he's taken Manchester United back into the Champions League, so Michael Carrick might expect his old teammates to put a word in for him. Club legend Paul Scholes says, in the absence of a Thomas Tuchel or a Luis Enrique, he is the man.
14: I think appointing Michael will taper expectations a little bit as well. I think expectations are a big thing with Man United. You know, everybody who's involved with the club, whether it's you as a fan, whether it's me as a fan, whether it's people working there, at the start of every season, we expect to be challenging for the league.
13: Meanwhile, Scholes is urging Manchester United to go after Elliot Anderson's signature this summer.
14: He will still have to test himself in the Champions League, but he looks to me like he'd be able to handle it absolutely no problem.
13: To find out who Paul Scholes would start in the 10 role for England, watch his interview back on the TalkSport YouTube channel.
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13: We'll start with a bit of breaking news. Jess Phillips has resigned from government, putting more pressure on Keir Starmer to quit, and hundreds of kids are being given weight loss jabs on the NHS. More from Amelia at 8:30.
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13: Sunnier spells in the northwest with the odd shower and blustery winds. Cloud and rain moving southeastwards across England and Wales.
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0: This is Paul Hawkesby, Andy Jacobs with you through until 4 here on TalkSport. Where this afternoon, Andy, please tell us what's coming up.
1: Well, coming up over the next 3 hours, former Borough striker Craig Hignett on the spectre of Spygate, ahead of tonight's playoff semi-final. Daniel Dubois' trainer Don Charles pops in to tell us whether he would have thrown in the towel if he'd been in Fabio Wardley's corner. And ex-England spinner and coach Ashley Giles ahead of this week's summer squad announcement.
0: That will also cross to the States, where the hotels are struggling to shift rooms for the World Cup.
1: Yes.
0: And we're joined by the photographer who went on a global odyssey to snap an interview all of the World Cup final goal scorers.
1: That's a good idea. There's all this plus what last night's Spurs Leeds draw means for the relegation battle, and Chelsea supporting comedian and actor Omid Jalili gives us his pick for the new manager. Oh, okay.
0: That's right. It is.
1: I trust Omid to get it more right than our lot.
0: Yeah.
1: Picking.
0: You've got a pick. I'm sure Omid's got a pick. Everybody will have their favourites, won't they?
1: Yeah, but I guarantee they'll pick the wrong one. But there we go.
0: Pick the wrong one.
1: What could you do?
0: Anyway, it's 6 minutes past one. Good afternoon, everyone. Good afternoon, Andy.
1: Yes, good afternoon, Paul.
0: And on the agony goes for us and the West Ham fans.
1: I know. I thought 1-0 up, I was thinking, because I'm sure we're going to be on the beach next week after the cup final, whatever we lose. And then I thought, when you're winning, we'll both be on the beach. The players can turn out in Hawaiian shirts.
0: That would have been nice. Yeah, margaritas all around.
1: Cocktails at half.
0: The frustration last night is that, although, you know, Leeds didn't down tools, but I did say, you just sense that as soon as Tottenham scored, you would just see a slight let up. And I was just thinking,
1: well, even in the first half, the commentators were saying Leeds.
0: I said to you at half time, and you told me they were saying it on telly. There was just that feeling that Tottenham had to score. And they did score, and I thought they can get a second now. Leeds, well, look, they'll put a shift in definitely, and they did. But you felt it obviously didn't matter as much to them. And at 2-0, that would have been it. So I spoke to Cass and Shaban the other week on their show, Weekend Breakfast. Mm. And Cass said, Paul, it seems that with every passing game, Tottenham find new ways to mess it up. And so I think an overhead kick in your own box is another one that Cass can add to the list.
1: True. It was a mad thing to do. And it, they were sort of just a little bit, about 5 minutes before the penalty, that Leeds were just starting to make an impression.
0: Yeah.
1: And, you know, that was just mad.
0: Well, I think there was definite nerves. You could sense that. And it's really the first time De Zerbi has admitted that they are sort of starting to buckle under the pressure. It's not effort. I cannot fault the effort.
1: No.
0: I can fault the quality, especially up front. I mean, Richarlison's always been a player that needs at least 10 chances to put, not just to score one goal, but to put one on target.
1: Oh, for goodness sake.
0: I mean, in the first half, he was played in by Porro. It was a lovely ball. He was onside. Mm. And his first touch was, I mean, honestly, you could walk into any favela in Brazil today and you'd find 10 8-year-old kids with a better first touch. Than it was lamentable. Then he stuck that one over the bar. I mean, Leeds actually had more shots on target than Spurs in a game where they, you know, they kind of played within themselves, really, and only started playing when they got one all. Because they were enjoying themselves, because they had absolutely no pressure on them.
1: Yeah,
0: the
1: they
0: pressure
1: played
0: was
1: with
0: on
1: a bit
0: Spurs.
1: Of freedom. And Padu's a good player.
0: Yeah.
1: So key for them.
0: I'm finding it increasingly difficult to be optimistic, because I look at West Ham. You think West Ham kind of went toe-to-toe with Arsenal. Could have, would have, should have got a draw, you
1: maybe,
0: still might argue.
1: Yeah.
0: They were organised. They rode out a 20-minute spell where they didn't concede. They've just got something about them.
1: They're also under massive pressure, though. They basically, a draw won't be good enough for them, I don't think. No. They've got to go to Newcastle and win. And I can't see that.
0: I think they have players that might step up, like Bowen and Somerville. I mean, Tottenham getting Maddison back even for 10 minutes last night. You saw him trying to make things happen. Maybe if he's got another 10 minutes in him for the Chelsea game, and we you know, we can get 20 minutes, half an hour with another week's training.
1: You know, if you go into that game and a draw's enough, you've got to remember this is the worst Chelsea team for about 30 years.
0: It's,
1: their home record is like Spurs, it's absolutely dark.
0: The atmosphere is going to be feral. Because it'd be no different. I don't blame Chelsea fans.
1: No.
0: If it was the other way around and were going to potentially relegate you, it would be hilarious, and I totally get that. But they've piled all the pressure on themselves now. By coming up short last night.
1: I just think if Chelsea were in a better state, they were already qualified for Europe, they didn't have the cup final. It is a big factor, the cup final, because win or lose, it's going to affect them. It would be worse for Spurs, I think, if Chelsea won the final, because I think they'd be in a right good mood.
0: Yeah.
1: If they lose the final, you know, the players really have had enough. They just want the season to end.
0: Well, we'll get a bit of distance on this debate. I mean, I'm just going to say, Colin Mwani. Colin Mwani. I haven't got to say anything else. I think anybody who watched that game last night is all you really need to say.
1: Couldn't fault his effort, though. He put
0: I'm not faulting anybody's effort. I'm not faulting the fact they don't care. They are caring. They're working hard. But
1: touch. There was one point where he beat first man and he said touch.
0: He is the archetypal dog chasing a balloon. He's that, isn't he? It's
1: like he'll
0: get in good positions, fall over his own feet, run it into touch, cannon off his knee. Man alive. 65 million quid PSG paid for him. Seriously.
1: I know, it's a lot of money, isn't it, when he missed that crucial...
0: Anyway, thank you, caller. Do I win £100 worth of Toolstation vouchers?
1: There's a really worrying trend. I've talked to you about this off air, but Estevao is missing the World Cup now.
0: Yeah.
1: Johnny Cardoso's missing the World Cup. Matoma is the latest.
0: Yeah.
1: Never mind 48 teams. We'd be lucky if we've got 48 players.
0: Yeah. There are some really good players.
1: It's ridiculous. It's so sad that the World Cup will not have a lot of the top players playing.
0: Yeah. And those that are there... could be flogged. Pretty flogged.
1: They're all flogged.
0: Playing in, you know, 100-plus degree heat all the time.
1: Yeah, yeah. And the further you go in the tournament, the more it affects you next season. You've seen with Chelsea what's happened.
0: Yeah, with a Club World Cup. Yeah, yeah.
1: So
0: we're going to...
1: It didn't seem to affect PSG.
0: No. Now, I don't know if we've got that bit of music. Have we got a bit of music ready to play? Would you have a listen to this, Andy? Tell me what you think of it.
1: Okay.

0: saber o seguinte.
1: Oh, I like
0: tem
1: this.
0: Gente da Zona Sul aí.
1: Do you like it?
2: Is that our theme tune?
1: No. It's a sort of substrata, apparently, of samba music.
2: Yes.
1: And it's much loved by Diego Dalo, the Manchester United player.
2: It's nice, isn't it? Mm.
1: I think it's nice.
2: Yeah, yeah.
1: But it seems the rest of the Manchester United players aren't massively keen because it was revealed this week that he blasts it out in the dressing room before games. And they're saying, switch it off, Diego. They're not massively interested. Which does, as I say,

0: A great shame because it sounds all right to me, but it makes you kind of think of Brazil in the World Cup, doesn't it?
1: Gets you
0: in the mood. Makes me think of Richarlison's first touch. Yeah, which I've always been a great fan of. So anyway, we bring this up because maybe at your club on a Sunday morning, Saturday afternoon, you ape the pros and you like to have a bit of music in the dressing room. If you've been here the day you were in charge of the music, or indeed someone else was in charge of the music and all the fallout that came from it.
1: A bit of classical would be good.
0: Do you think a little bit of classical in the dressing room and the boys are all getting ready?
1: Can you imagine?
0: A bit of Jim Nopperdies or something. Good old Jim. My name's Jim Nopperdies. Anyway, talksport.com/H&J, text to 81089, tweet to TSH&J, 03717223344. You or else, someone else in charge of the music, whether it's sporting or otherwise, we're interested to know. Whether it's in the car, whether you do it deliberately or they deliberately do it to you just to wind you up. You get the idea with that.
1: It's good to hear Jim Nopperdies mentioned at Tuesday lunchtime.
0: Yeah, this Tuesday is Jim Nopperdies, this Tuesday. Anyway, so that's all to come. Yeah.
1: Okay.
0: Now, Tom Barkley is the author of The Miracle in Bilbao. He's been the Spurs correspondent for The Sun for some years now. And he's part of the Tottenham Way podcast. But he is a Newcastle fan. So he has a bit of professional distance on the whole thing.
1: Oh, right.
0: And of course, his team is going to have a big say in what happens in that two-way fight between West Ham and Spurs at the weekend when they go to St James's Park. So we'll get with a little bit of distance, but obviously with a Tottenham eye professionally. Tom Barkley will join us to give us his take on where we're at. Hopefully cheer me up, maybe not. Ashley Giles, former England cricketer, spin bowler, Ashes winner. And indeed, he was MD of cricket, wasn't he?
1: Yeah.
0: And a coach. He's going to join us for a chat. They're going to pick their squad for the first test of the summer. There's going to be a couple of notable absentees, it seems, and maybe a couple of new faces. So we will get Ashley's take on that. And we're starting to get some stories about the next Chelsea manager. It might be Xavi Alonso's been mentioned, hasn't he? And Donny Raiola.
1: That's my choice.
0: Marco Silva. You're not keen.
1: No, thanks.
0: A Fulham manager. Yeah. But Omid Djalali's going to join us. He's got a new film out that's going to Cannes, don't you know? I don't know if he's going to Cannes with it. But he's going to have a chat with us, tell us who he favours to take over and talk about other stuff as well. Don Charles is going to join us in the studio, Daniel Dubois' trainer. And as we said, we will ask him the question of whether he would have thrown in the towel a touch earlier than Fabio Wardley's corner did. And lots more to come. We are going to head to the States where it seems the hotel room bookings are down for the summer. You think they'd be up for the World Cup. But it seems that the people who would normally vacation there are keeping away because the football's on and the football fans aren't prepared to pay the prices. So that, as we said, Johnny Cardoso is going to miss out, which is a big blow to Maurizio Pochettino. Anyway, it's 30 days, isn't it, to the World Cup, so we'll take stock of that with Brian Sciarretta a little bit later on. And our own Adrian Durham joins us, head of the big grudge match, Saints-Borough. Craig Hignett's also going to join us for a chat about that later on. The score of the first goal at the Riverside, the former Borough striker. So, a busy show as always. I was in charge of the music. They were in charge of the music. Tell us what went on. TalkSport.com, text 1889, tweet TSHNJ, 03717223344. But say, we'll get a bit of professional distance on the relegation dogfight with Tom Barkley of The Sun next. We're here with the Tool Station Trade Club. 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

0: It is officially West Ham or Tottenham Hotspur for the drop.
1: We didn't play a great game because I think we felt too much the pressure.
0: Flicked away by Biol towards Tello, strikes it from the edge of the area into the far corner.
2: Great precision. It's a wonderful finish. Moment of the night.
0: To Richarlison over the top. Oh, what a chance to make it 2-0. And then that's a stupid challenge by Matisse Tell, who tries to do an overhead kick and kicks Ampadu. It's a clearer penalty as you will ever see. 73 on the clock. Calvert-Lewin rams it past the goalkeeper. Leeds a level.
1: Fighting for the relegation is not like fighting for the qualifying Champions League, no?
0: Here's Longstaff, played in by Justin. Longstaff hits the underside of the bar in the 98th minute. Another angst-ridden, tense night at the Tottenham Hotspur Stadium. Tottenham Hotspur's stay in the Premier League is still hanging by a thread. Tottenham 1, Leeds 1.
3: Finding new ways to gnaws it up, as I said, cannot fault the effort, but the quality at times is sadly lacking. As we said, let's get some
4: and the bench as well because of the injury.
3: Well, yeah, I mean, let's get some professional distance on it. As we said, Tom Bartley from the Sun, is part of the Tottenham Way podcast, has written a fine book on Spurs, Miracle in Bilbao, but he is a Newcastle fan. He's not a Spurs fan, so maybe he can calm us all down or not. Good afternoon, Tom.
5: Afternoon, Paul, Andy. I'll do my best.
3: Yes. So, I mean, let's just kind of reflect on last night and where it leaves us in the relegation battle. I don't know if you sensed, as I did, that you kind of felt at 1-0, Tottenham only had to step it up a little bit, and you kind of felt Leeds wouldn't have been too upset about that. They felt like it was a game there for the taking. But, of course, as soon as that didn't happen, they played their way back in and got the penalty and looked the more dangerous team afterwards.
5: Yeah, mixed feelings, I guess, for Spurs fans after that game. Because on the one hand, it feels like a big opportunity missed. Mm. You're right, Leeds are very difficult nut to crack, been brilliant away from home, but were safe before the game kicked off. In fact, the fans were singing, the away fans were singing about staying up before the game kicked off. So you've got to imagine there was a bit of anxiety sort of removed from them, you know, whatever the result last night. It was a chance for Spurs. But then having been pegged back to 1-1, it could have been so much worse. And if it weren't for Anthony Kinski and his heroics, which, by the way, what a turnaround for him. Unbelievable, given what happened just a couple of months ago in Madrid. It could have been worse. So from a Spurs point of view, the optimistic view would be it's a crucial point gained rather than a big chance to get three and put West Ham in a really difficult position.
4: It's interesting though with Leeds, because you made the point there that they've been good all season, but they've only won two all season. So, and Spurs had only won two at home, so they'd only won two away, and Spurs had only won two at home.
3: They'd drawn a fair few, and their record away from home across
4: the board, they draw a lot of games, that's it,
3: has been good. So I kind of think that West Ham would have gone to Newcastle in far more trepidation, really, on Sunday, had Tottenham won last night. It's taken a bit of pressure off of them. I'm sure in training today, they're all saying, come on, we've another lifeline. We've got to go for it. And there is something about the way West Ham have been playing, and certainly from in spells at the weekend, where they look better equipped to deal with this. I'm obviously, as a Tottenham
4: they would have had to have won. If they won last night, they would have had to have won. A draw wouldn't be enough.
3: I hope I'm wrong, but they just feel like they're just slightly better equipped, and certainly in light of what we just heard from De Zerbi, saying the pressure's getting to the players, and a lot of them haven't been here before.

0: a very one-sided result, but you know, how many times they hit the bar in that game, everything seems to go against them. And then you got the Arsenal match, which you know, De Zerbi last night was very much at pains to say, you know, it was 200% a foul and the goal should have been ruled out. He doesn't see the controversy around it, but I think most people do, and realise that West Ham have, it hasn't quite gone for them of late. But having said that, you definitely would take Spurs' position over theirs. It's 2 points, but it's effectively three given the superior goal difference. They've got to go to Chelsea, which, as both of you well know, is a terrible fixture for Tottenham. But this is a Chelsea team that's kind of in disarray. It'll be after the cup final. It feels like this season, more than ever, it's about playing the form of the team you're facing rather than the name of it. I mean, Brighton and Leeds at home, yes, maybe theoretically you think those are winnable games, but actually Brighton are in fantastic form. Leeds, I know, Andy, you say haven't won many games, but actually they haven't lost a game away from home in the Premier League since January the 7th, so they're very good on the road. Whereas Chelsea, you know, we know what problems they've got, so it actually does feel like a game that they can at least get a point from Spurs. And then you're finishing at home to Everton. I guess they are a team in form, but you know, you can't
1: don't want to be
0: expect
1: going into that Everton game needing anything, though.
2: No,
1: because Everton are a difficult
2: and the
1: team.
2: David Moyes,
1: true,
2: obviously
1: might need Europe.
2: David Moyes loved at West Ham. That would give that an extra edge. So on to Newcastle. And so you're a fan of the club and you've had some great nights and days, I'm sure, at St James's Park. What's your expectation of Newcastle this weekend? It is the last home game. It's been a pretty difficult season. It seems that Eddie Howe is staying. So what's your expectation? Do you think the crowd will be wanting them to go out in a bit of style?
0: Yeah, definitely. And the sort of incentive to finish above Sunderland comes into it as well. But, you know, a couple of weeks ago, I thought Newcastle was probably the easiest fixture any team could face because they look to be on the beach. All their World Cup players who should be going to the tournament will have had that on their minds. Eddie looked like he was on the way out. But then again, it looks like he's staying now. They've decided to leave out players, or he's decided to leave out players in the last game, like Anthony Gordon, who seems like their future is away from the club. And they went and beat Brighton, who are obviously going for European qualification, and almost beat Forest as well. So they've had a little upturn. But like I say, West Ham, with the bit between their teeth, particularly after the last couple of games where they feel like things have gone against them, you know, I still think they could definitely win it. And in fact, they actually did win at St James's last season when Newcastle were flying, a rare result for the predecessor of you know, right now.
1: You'd be in trouble, right now. If West Ham win it, Spurs are in trouble.
2: Oh, yeah, they will be. Yeah, Lopetegui, yeah. No, they will be in trouble because if I think it comes down to it, looking at Leeds, yes, you are a good side. But as I said, I did sense that they weren't overly fussed if they'd ended up losing 1-0. I mean, West Ham will definitely beat Leeds.
1: Even if they win, that's 3 points, isn't it? So then they'd be 1 point ahead of Spurs.
2: And they play Leeds at home in their last game.
1: Yes, but if you draw, then you'd be, it's quite tricky. And it's going to go down to the last game, isn't it? Probably, almost. So.
2: Unless
1: West Ham get beat. So we'll see.
2: Well, then it's a very different. I mean, I'll tell you what you say about Chelsea, but I just think the atmosphere will be pretty feral because, understandably, the chance to potentially relegate one of your rivals is a joy, isn't it? So I think the fans will give the players maybe an extra yard. I don't think it'd be a great atmosphere.
1: I think it depends on what happens on Saturday. If they play City and they lose 4-0 or something like that, or they get a thrash 3-1 or whatever, then obviously crowd aren't going to be up for much on Tuesday night. So, you know, a lot of it depends on, if they run City close or they win, well, that's a different
2: matter. Lots of ifs and buts. Are you doing a Tottenham away podcast, Tom, today off the back of last night?
0: We have done. Yeah, it should be going out any minute now. And it's quite a lot of your feelings there. I think Marcus Buckland, as you know well, will be channeling that fan perspective. But I think us other chaps, I think we've had a bit of perspective. And I feel like Spurs are in the position you would rather be in.
2: Mm.
0: But they can't rely on West Ham to mess it up. They've got to go and do it themselves.
2: Good stuff, Tom. Thanks very much.
0: Cheers, guys.
2: Son's Tom Bartley there, the author of Miracle in Bilbao, if you want to be reminded of slightly happier times, although he did finish 17th last season. So, Tottenham away podcast.
1: Miracle in Tottenham is what you
2: need. Well, to win a game would be nice. Win a game this year would be the miracle.

0: Miracle in Tottenham is a new book for Tom once this is all done. Anyway, what about this? The first episode of the brand new The Sports Bar Encouraging Signs podcast is available now. On the first episode, Ahar and Cundy delve into whether there is an agenda against Spurs after another disappointing result against Leeds. I was listening in the car. I said to my son in the car, I said, I can't listen to Jason when he's in this mood. Have you been to Lincoln? You've been to Lincoln, though. Have you? It's nice. I've heard it's nice. Shut up, Jason. So annoying when he's like that.
1: It's funny.
0: I don't blame him, though. Anyway, on the first episode, O'Hara and Cundy delve into whether there's an agenda. Cundy is back on the wind-up. No, really? And former Premier League referee Dermot Gallagher joins the boys to go over the weekend's controversial VAR moments. I cannot believe Jamie O'Hara has agreed to do a Chelsea-Tottenham watch-along next week.
1: No, it's mad, isn't it?
0: They're going to end up having a fight. He's going to throttle Jason if it all goes wrong. But anyway, they will do a watch-along for the Chelsea-Spurs game next Tuesday. More on that as we get closer to
1: it. But if you both win, then you only need a draw in the last game against Everton, which is achievable, I think.
0: I put in far too much time and emotional energy into this. It's just dragging me down. I'm trying to be optimistic. It's not easy.
1: No, it's not.
0: Anyway, Ashley Giles joins us next. It's fine.

0: could work their way into the first England squad of the summer. That's all to come.
1: 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On-course interviews, expert form, late market moves, and every key moment as it happens. 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
0: Joins us for a chat. What are you shouting at, Andy, about your tea bag? Stop complaining.
10: It's Japanese tea.
0: Yeah, Andy has to have his special Japanese tea, for goodness sake. What a rider that is. Omid Djalili joins us for a chat. Who next for him in the Chelsea dugout? And he'll tell us a bit about his new film. But first, Amelia Beltrall has the news headlines.
10: Thank you, Paul, and a very good afternoon. Some breaking news in the last hour. Safeguarding Minister Jess Phillips has quit the government. It's as Sir Keir Starmer's facing calls to leave his post after last week's disastrous election results. Political editor Beth Rigby has been reading some of her resignation letter.
11: Politics is as much about feelings as policy, especially at the moment. I want a Labour government to work, but I'm not seeing the change I think and the country expect.
10: Well, more than 80 Labour MPs have urged the PM to step down, but Technology Secretary Liz Kendall says he has her full support.
12: No one has made that challenge, and what people would expect me to do is to focus on how we can grow the economy, tackle the cost of living.
10: Elsewhere today, around 400 extremely overweight children have been given weight loss jabs on the NHS. As according to data from NHS England, more than 6,000 kids are being treated at the health services specialist weight loss clinics, including hundreds of four-year-olds.

0: infection on the contaminated cruise ship and it being confirmed, but he insists this isn't like the COVID pandemic.
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0: We're told Michael Carrick is in the right place at the right time. And does the EFL need Borough to beat Saints tonight to dodge a conundrum? Ben is more at two.
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8: 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It's Melvin Bragg today. Sorry about that.
7: You have got a bit Melvin Bragg. Tonight in John Benson's film, Andy Jacobs drinks his Japanese tea. Anyway, let's move on, shall we? Good luck with the competition. We're going to have an England squad on.

0: It was never, the book was never written for, you know, financial gain, or necessarily awards. It was more a, you know, a challenge for me, as we talked about last time, and getting that story of my career down on paper. But yeah, it's great that it's been shortlisted, and particularly having put many hours in myself writing it.
1: Is it a kind of, it's a question they get asked a lot when people tell this story, but is it a kind of cathartic experience? Is it, I suppose it's difficult in the process because you're bringing up stuff that was difficult at the time, but when it's all down on paper, does it help?
0: Absolutely cathartic, yeah. Both I found writing it, although as you say, some of it's painful, but also releasing it, because then it's out there. It's, you know, it's up to everyone else. You're almost bearing your soul, but once it's in other people's hands, well, you know, you can't control it anymore. So definitely cathartic.
1: Were you surprised by maybe some of the people that have come up to you and said, you know, Ash, I was in a dressing room with you and I didn't know it was like that?
0: Yeah, but I think that's a common problem, not just in sport, but in life. 20 years ago, 25 years ago, it was one of those things we didn't really talk about in those environments. And when you look at some of my best mates in that dressing room, one of them, the England captain, Michael Vaughan, those sort of struggles aren't always the sort of things you're going to talk about with your captain.
1: Yeah.
0: And it's an isolating and lonely place, but I can only urge people, if they've got issues, to get out and talk about them.
2: Fred Flintoff's been great about that. His programs, his whole attitude, the way he was with the kids, the way he's been with his own accident, it's quite inspiring, I think.
0: Yeah, absolutely. If someone as big as Fred can come out and speak openly and freely and honestly like that, then everyone else should be able to. And again, if you need help across any range of subjects, then, you know, often help is there. It's at the end of a phone, or you know, just reach out and ask for it.
1: So, we wish you well at the awards. And let's have a talk about the current team. You've been the director of cricket. You've been in the hot seat, and we're going to have a squad announcement over the next couple of days. There is an expectation. I mean, you know, you're watching a lot of county cricket still. Do you think some fresh faces would be good this summer?

0: with your eyes, which is, as I say, a very exciting player. So I've got no issue with that. He'll learn a lot from the IPL, but only time will tell when he comes back into this environment against, you know, a good, an always competitive New Zealand team, whether that will make a difference once they start that series.
1: Now, the spinners, Ashley, I know Andy favours Shoei Bashir. You think he gets good players out, don't you?
2: I do. I think he's got a good record against good players, and I'm pleased to see him taking wickets in county cricket.
1: Yeah, Rob Key went to see him play for Kent recently. But there's Rian Ahmed, there's Don Bess, Mason Crane, there's a few boys out there. Do you want to throw any other names into the ring?
0: No, I think you've named most of them. I wonder, you know, in Bashir's case, well, what's he done wrong? Because he didn't play in the Ashes series. He was the number one pick. He was a centrally contracted player. So it's difficult to see, unless they're just going on how he's bowled this year or in practice in the winter, how someone else has gone past him. You know, I think he's got some ability. He's tall. He spins the ball, high release point. I think he's got a lot going for him. So I'd like to see him get a go at some point.
2: Yeah, and I mean, a lot of people like Jack Leach still, but, you know, I suppose his time's gone. But, you know, he gives you control. He's a good bowler in that way. So I don't know. Maybe they don't want that.
0: Yeah, no, I think the toughest thing is,

0: your game. But young spinners just don't get that anymore in our in our setup.
1: Ollie Robinson could be in the frame, couldn't he? There's some talk of that.
2: Yeah.
1: What do you make of that, Ashley?
0: Well, look, there's no doubting Robbo's ability. He was playing in the teams when I was managing director. I suppose the only question is, I take it, I wasn't involved in the decision, he was sidelined for a reason. So if he was sidelined for a reason, whenever that was, a couple of years ago, what's changed? Has he changed? Has he demonstrated something different? I know there's been talk and issues around his fitness and his ability to stay on the park and bowl long spells, or particularly in test matches. So has he demonstrated that enough to force himself back into the team? I don't know. I think there'd have to be question marks there, but that'll be down to that selection panel.
1: He has said that he never really found out why he was dropped. And there's been criticism over the years of kind of communication and players maybe not being told why they're in or out. I mean, do you think that's a fair criticism?
0: No, look, I'd be very surprised if he wasn't told why he'd been left out. You know, breaking up is never easy. Whenever you leave players out, they tend to obviously hold it against those who are in power or making those decisions. But I would have thought it's laid out pretty clearly. I know, you know, during my time we had discussions with all players and Robbo as well about what is expected at that level and what we required. Again, he's a fantastic bowler. He'd be perfect in our conditions, but test cricket is tough and you've got to be able to keep coming back for, at times, you know, 2 days in a row.
2: I like that youngster Anderson at Lancashire.
1: He's good, isn't he?
2: He's quite promising.
1: I think he's got a future. Yeah, I mean, he's still bowling. What about the rookie, James Anderson?
0: Well, I think his time might have gone.
2: Still good, though.
0: Yeah,
2: isn't
0: he? I mean, he's incredible, isn't he? Because I played with him. And I've been retired for, what, now 20 years. And I played quite a lot of test cricket with Jimmy. So it's just extraordinary. He seems to be forever young and getting fitter almost as the years go by. Mm. So whatever he's taking, we all need some of it.
1: And the book's called The King of Spain and I. That's, if you've got no contact with the King of Spain, as far as I know. It comes from the Warwickshire club shop getting their spelling wrong on some mugs they had done.
2: It's great.
1: Meaning King of Spin.
2: They're probably quite valuable, those mugs.
1: Have you still got one?
0: There is only one original left, and that is still in the museum.
1: That's amazing. It's great.
0: We did print a few more that say that afterwards, which was a bit of fun. And actually, it's still the fun. You know, it connects me with that time. And when I walk down the street and people clock me, it's like, I know it's coming. You know, I get about 5 or 10 years yards past and I get the King of Spain shout.
1: Cheers. Brilliant. Well, good to talk to you, Ashley. Brilliant. All the best. Thanks very much.
0: Cheers, guys.
1: Ashley Giles there, former England spin and director of cricket. And as soon as that breaks, we will bring it to you. And I'm sure the boys in the following on podcast will be dissecting those picks from Rob Key and everybody else, and Brendan McCullum, head of the summer's cricket. Omid Djalili joins us next. He's got a new film out that's going to Cannes, and it's called About a Bell. I know no more than that, but I think it's about a bell.
2: Okay, it's called that.
1: And he's a big Chelsea fan. We'll get his tip for the next Chelsea manager. We're here, of course, with our very good friends at Toolstation. First stop, Toolstation.
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7: The Rural Roundup with me, Erin Speedy. From the paddock to the pub, this is where New Zealand talks. We champion the people, the grassroots and the good yarns. Breaking down market moves and rural news and talking to the legends that keep our country going. 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
7: It's called About a Bell. We're going to play you a bit of the trailer now before we chat to Omid Djalili and a bit of Chelsea as well. Here we are.
9: This is going to be apartments. Didn't you see the planning notice in the library?
10: I'm Bryony. My name's Bryony.
11: I'm Sammy Shahadi. Come, dance with me.
10: No, I really can't.
11: What do you mean you can't dance?
10: I can't dance.
11: What kind of boyfriends you have that don't teach you how to dance? Come on. I'll show you.

0: darkness. Even our church desecrated.
1: Some things you just have to do. Now, everybody's going to have to take notice.
2: There we are, this Omid, who gets to dance. He's not like into dancing. Yeah, that's a quite a departure. Good afternoon, Omid.
3: Good afternoon, my two favourite boys in sport. How are you?
2: Yeah, we're good. Good cast, isn't it? Christopher Eccleston, Roger Allen, lots of good people in it.
3: Yeah, and that was Nigel Havers, who plays a kind of... I call him a 1980s greaseball property developer. And it's a crazy film. It's all about basically some Syrian asylum seeker from Aleppo who just gets outraged that a church is demolished. And it goes around expressing his outrage and then nicks the bell and goes viral. Police are after him. It's a wacky film. But, you know, with these small stories of like a tiny microcosm, you really get to see like what human beings are all about and who we are as a species.

0: think it's a great film directed by Simon Callow, of all people.
1: Oh, yeah, really? Wow.
0: Yeah, it's great. I said, what was your first film like? And he said, in a very theatrical way, my first film was an unmitigated disaster.
1: We went to see Simon Callow once in a play.
2: Yeah.
1: And my friend, we all fell asleep.
2: We did. Didn't put that in the reviews, did they?
1: We saw him at Harvey Nichols having tea, and my friend went up and said, oh, you were marvellous in that play.
2: Oh.
1: Come on. That's ridiculous.
2: I got the best night's kip. Yeah.
0: He's brilliant because he said to me, Omid, could you do that again but go a bit bigger? I said, do you know who you're talking to? He started laughing. He goes, do you remember in Shakespeare Love, the director said the same thing to me, where I had to tell Gwyneth Paltrow, who's obviously playing a boy, who's a girl playing a boy, and I had to say, I said, that woman is a man. Yeah. And he goes, the director said, can you go a bit bigger? I said, do you know to whom you're speaking? He goes, yeah, but I just need it bigger. So he went up there and he gave everything. He goes, that man is a woman. He goes, I went so big, I got lighthearted, yeah. I collapsed and I fainted. And then when I came to, Ben Affleck said to me, you're my hero. It was just, he's so full of brilliant theatrics.
1: Yeah. That's a real
2: I wrote something for radio years ago, Omid, and Ken Campbell, the great Ken Campbell, fine actor, was in it. And he was quite a very distinctive actor.
1: Oh, yeah.
2: And he turned up, did the read through for the radio, started to do it. And he wasn't himself. He was sort of, it turned it down to about 7. And the director had to say to him, would you do it? Would you kind of Ken Campbell it up a bit? And he went, oh, I get the idea. And then off he went. So sometimes maybe people.
0: I always say, is that too much? I never know.
2: Yeah. So when's the film out, Omid?
0: Well, it's out as soon as the international sales agents called Kaleidoscope, they're in Cannes right now. And I think that once we get a few international sales and if there's a lot of buzz, we'll probably release it pretty soon, I'd say. Excellent. So that's why they've said, let's put the trailer out and get a bit of buzz going.
2: We'll look out for it.
1: I saw you on the Celebrity Chase last week.
2: Yes.
1: Taking an absolutely mad offer. It was about 120 grand, but unfortunately...
0: Oh, my God. 120 grand, yeah.
1: It didn't quite come
0: off. I was two away. I had two chances to win it, and I blew it. I couldn't believe it. You don't realise how gutting it is. And, in fact, Anne Hegarty gave me a standing ovation and said, that's the most entertained I've ever been, and you knew a lot of things that I didn't know. So I nearly did it, and I'd only got 3,000 in the cash builders. So nobody had any hopes. I just thought, I'm not going to be any good to the when we get into the final chase. So let's go for the big amount. And I nearly got it. So
1: it was unlucky.
0: That's been repeated many times. Yeah.
2: So who would be your choice? I mean, for next Chelsea manager, you're making the decision.
0: Oh well, it's a very good question. I know there's talk of Xabi Alonso. There's talk of. Areola from Bournemouth says, I mean, to get a Spaniard in would be great. I mean, obviously everybody wants Luis Enrique, but there's no way. But I would go for Areola. I think he's shown himself to be someone who's very savvy. Bournemouth, I've always said, have played great football. And if we just need someone who can get the crowd going with some proper football. I mean, being a Chelsea fan at the moment has been a joke. And there's a lot of Chelsea fans have been saying, in fact, that we probably will lose every league game. And hopefully the new manager will come in with no European football to think about. But then again, I saw the Tottenham game yesterday. I thought, hello. This could be interesting. Man City are playing tomorrow, which gives them only 4 days recovery before the cup final. 3 days. Yeah. Chelsea could actually beat City in the final and then go and beat Tottenham. And traditionally, Chelsea always finish the season really well and keep the fans happy. So I'm actually looking forward to this next week. And I'm also looking forward to a Spanish manager. And I saw basically Andy was nodding his head. So I think he agrees that we want someone.
1: Absolutely. All the best managers are Spanish.
2: Yeah, all the best managers are Basque. You come from the same place.
1: If you look at the three Euro finals, our producer was pointing this out before the show, that they're all from a Basque.
2: Yeah, that's right. Yeah, that's it. That part.
0: Let's not discount Cesc Fabregas as well. Fabregas are doing very well.
1: Yeah. A bit soon for him, I think.
2: It might be a bit. He's enjoying himself at Coma, at the moment. He'd probably do at least another year there. But are you still playing, Omid? You're still turning out now and again or not?
0: No, not really. I had a hip replacement. It's really interesting. You play. The guy said to me, you'll need a hip replacement soon. I said, well, I can still play football. He goes, there'll be a moment, I reckon in about a year and a half, where you will think. I remember, literally, I got the ball and John Bishop just took the ball off me without even blinking. And then next minute,

0: I was trying to get past David Baddiel, which I usually do, and he just nicked the ball off me. So I said, "You know what?"
1: That was the moment when David Baddiel takes the ball off you. It's time to hang your boots up.
0: He took the ball off and he nutmegged me, and I thought, "That's it." Literally in the third minute, I was in goal for the rest of the time, and I literally 4 days later had the hip replacement.
1: Ahmed, good to talk to you as always. Thanks for joining us. Best of luck with the film. Thanks very much. We'll catch up with you soon.
0: Thanks for having me on, guys. Take care. Cheers.
1: About a Bell with Ahmed Jalili and that fine cast will be coming to a cinema near you soon. We did ask you about pre-match music. Diego Dalla's music is kind of samba derivative, not going down well with some of the boys in the United dressing room. This comes from Lee in Stourbridge. You have to be very careful with the pre-match music, fellas. He said, we had a Sunday League Cup match in the 90s and we blasted out Firestarter by the Prodigy pre-match. Mm. We ended up getting five players sent off.
2: Really?
1: You can get too fired up, can't you?
2: That's true, yeah.
1: Anyway, let us know. We've had some good stories coming in about I was in charge of the music or people inflicting that on you, whether it's in sport or otherwise. Talksport.com, text 81089, tweet TSHNJ, 03717223344. We will be joined in the studio a little bit later on by a man who went on an odyssey to photograph and chat to all the World Cup goal scorers. And he got practically all the ones that are still with us. So we'll be chatting to him, Craig Hignett, ahead of Saints-Borough tonight. That's all to come.
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11: The Rural Roundup with me, Erin Speedy. 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
15: I'm Ben Fletcher. Good afternoon. Middlesbrough are likely to huff and puff over Southampton's Spygate allegations, but will they blow the house down? TalkSport's Simon Jordan's not convinced the Football League will want to disrupt the race for promotion too much.
16: I can't imagine the EFL are going to want to pull Southampton out of the playoffs and change the whole direction and integrity of one of the biggest games in English football, one of the most broadcast games with the biggest value attached.

0: to it.
1: A new statement from the Saints CEO says the club is cooperating with an investigation, but they haven't denied spying on Borough's training sessions. Southampton and Middlesbrough are goalless heading into tonight's playoff second leg. You can hear that live from 7 this evening on Talk Sport. A United club legend has backed Michael Carrick to take the reins permanently at Old Trafford, but only because the likes of Thomas Tuchel and Luis Enrique are unavailable. 11-time Premier League winner Paul Scholes has told Talk Sport the demands on Carrick will be high.
2: Whatever position we're in, and no, we've not won it for 30 years, but we will still expect this job in August. We will expect Michael to challenge for the league. Now, people will have to take their expectations, people at the club, the fans, because it's probably not going to happen for 2 or 3 years.
1: Scholes was a bit more positive about United going after Elliot Anderson this summer. On England, Scholes thinks in-form Morgan Rogers should start at 10. The World Cup gets underway in 30 days' time. Next, Danny Roll says he's been given assurances about his future at Ibrox by the Rangers board. That despite 3 straight league defeats. At the other end of the table, Kilmarnock can secure their premiership status with a win against Dundee tonight. Plenty more at TalkSport.com.
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1: A third minister has quit Keir Starmer's government today, and the World Health Organization admits more hantavirus cases are expected. More from Amelia at 5:30.
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1: Cloud and rain moving southeastwards across England and Wales this afternoon. Sunnier spells in the northwest with the odd shower and blustery winds.
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5: TalkSport can confirm Southampton Football Club has today been charged with a breach of EFL regulations.
6: Here's Manning though with a cross. Oh, and brilliant! So he's hit the frame of the goal with a header.
7: Are you accepting that the spying actually happened?
8: Any more questions about choosing that game? Thanks very much, everybody.
9: Thank you. I think it's a little bit more like it's bad form, gentlemen. I think it's a little bit more than realistically speaking that it's a massive advantage in the game.
6: 3-on-2 here now for Middlesbrough. This ball from McGree is important. It's into Conway! Oh, he's hit the post! He was
10: weird situation. Couldn't believe my eyes or ears when I heard it. Couldn't believe when he told me for the second time what it felt.
6: The home side here at the Riverside have dominated the team in terms of the numbers and the chances, but they failed to score, they failed to win the game, and it means heading into Tuesday night, it's Middlesbrough 0, Southampton 0.
11: Harry, what have you made of all of this, this latest alleged Spygate controversy?
12: If you're going to do it, don't get caught.
13: Good old Perry. It's to the nub of it. So, yeah, it's added a bit of spice. Not that it really
14: it's
13: needed it.
14: It's affected Southampton's karma, I think. Everybody wanted Southampton to do well. Now people are annoyed with them. It seems it's not a good situation. Yeah.
13: There is some talk that it could rumble on were Borough to lose tonight, but I'm sure they want to get it done on the pitch, as well as our next guest, the former Borough striker, Craig Hidney. Hiya, Craig.
15: Evening. Or is it afternoon?
13: Oh, it's
14: it depends where you are, really.
13: Yeah, it depends where you are, but we take it you're in Middlesbrough, so it's definitely the afternoon there as well. So, it's added a bit of edge with the line. We'll try and get Craig back in a minute. In the meantime, we asked you about, we mentioned Diego Dallo playing his samba music in the dressing room and some of the Manchester United players not like it. It sounded pretty good to us. My girlfriend and I went on a coach trip to Rotterdam to see Springsteen in 1984. We got on the bus in London. The driver asked everyone if they had any music to play. For some reason, I had an old tape of the Pointer Sisters' greatest hits lurking in the bottom of my bag, which I handed to him. He proceeded to play it constantly all the way to Rotterdam and back. I honestly never listened to the Pointer Sisters since, says Tim, the Leeds fan. We're going to talk a bit about hotels in the States later on. It's 30 days to the World Cup, and they're struggling to get rid of some of the rooms. And this is coming from Nicholas. He says, the normal hotels that are usually in the $150 range per night are charging $750 during the World Cup. I found a Howard Johnson. Well, I found a Howard Johnson budget chain for $350. Normally, their rate is $61. And then they have

0: the nerve to complain about not getting enough bookings.
1: And the annoying thing about that is you spend $350, but you get a $61 room.
0: Exactly.
1: It's really depressing.
0: Anyway, we've gone to the old tech to chat to Craig. Hello again, Craig.
2: Hello.
0: Yeah, there we are.
1: Perfect.
0: We're on the telephone now. So, yeah, we were saying it's added a bit of spice to it, hasn't it?
2: Yeah, I mean, like I said, they've been caught cheating, and it always adds a little bit of spice. You know, it's I don't really know what they're thinking of, if I'm honest. You know, to send someone up and do all this, you know, are they going to get a massive advantage from it? It depends what information he's got, doesn't it?
1: Not now he's had all his photos deleted.
0: Kim Elberg was upset, though, wasn't he? He just said, I mean, you could tell he was, you know, he didn't laugh it off, the borough manager. He was properly upset by what had gone on.
2: Yeah, I mean, this is serious. When you're going for the Premier League, you've got a big playoff game, you're making your plans for your team, you pick your team, you do your tactics, and it's a massive advantage if the opposition manager knows what you're going to do and knows whether you're going to play three at the back, four at the back, knows what type of game you're going to play, you know, whether you're going to sit back, whether you're going to have a go at them. So it's a huge advantage for an opposition team to know the tactics.
0: And they've got this momentum, Southampton. Mm. You wonder if this might affect it a little bit.
1: It seemed to affect it the other night.
0: On the pitch, it could play into Borough's hands, couldn't it?
2: You do wonder about that momentum as well, don't you? If it's the first time they've done it, or whether this is, they've just been caught at it. If you believe reports, there's other clubs who've now come forward. I don't know. I don't know how long they've been doing it. They have been caught. They've been caught red-handed. I think Borough have got all the evidence that they need. The EFL have got a massive problem because they can't sort it out before this game.
0: Mm.
2: They're going to have to wait and let it all go. If they did do it quickly, obviously Southampton, you would imagine, would appeal it. So it's a bit of a mess. I think the best thing for everyone is for Middlesbrough just to win the game tonight, and then the EFL can take the time when they're dealing with it.
1: I'm not sure they're looking at it like that.
0: Southampton fans might not
2: care. Looking at it. It's not for their fans. Yeah. Their clubs put them in that position.
0: Sure, it's true. It's not the fault of the fans. It's not the fault of the players, is it?
1: No, it's not.
2: It's the football club that's put them in a position, and you wonder how high it's gone up and who's known. You know, claiming a lone wolf, I think, is a little bit embarrassing. But listen, we'll find out, I'm sure, in due course what went on.
1: I don't think they'll be thrown out or points deducted or anything.
0: As Craig says,
2: it's going to be.

0: stop teams doing it again. So if they just fine them and they get promoted to the Premier League, a 5 million fine, what's that? That's nothing. Mm. And it would be worth other clubs actually going and spying for a playoff game, because the rewards are so much more than 5 million quid.
1: Sure.
0: So they need to protect the honesty and integrity of the game, and to stop other teams from even thinking about doing it. And the only way to do that, if you want to give them a fine, give them a fine. Give them a points deduction as well if they're in the league. Throw them out of the competition.
1: Wow.
0: And it's harsh, but to stop everyone doing it, that's the only thing the EFL, for me, can do that will protect the honesty and integrity of the game.
2: I'd
1: be surprised, but you never know. Let's see what happens on the pitch.
0: I don't think they will. I don't think they've got the backbone for it.
1: Borough, for a long time, looked like they were coming up automatically. Do you think that is going to be an issue? Or that's just been parked now? They're not thinking about that.
0: No, I think it's been parked. They've played so well all year between both boxes. They've let themselves down because they haven't been clinical enough in front of goal. They've created so many chances. And the strikers just, you know, they lost a bit of form at the wrong time where they just couldn't put the ball in the back of the net. But that's not just strikers, it's the whole team. They've created so many chances. I mean, if you look at the shot stats compared to conversion rates, it's probably one of the worst in Europe. They have so many shots and create so many chances, but don't put enough of them away. And that's why they've fell away at the end of the season.
2: I read that Aidan Hackney is out tonight. That's a big blow.
1: Is he really? Oh wow, that is a blow. Yeah, I mean, I'm sure he'll want to come up and play for Borough, but the feeling is if they don't make it, he'll probably be off. There's so much demand for him. Everybody wants Aidan Hackney. So do you sense they kind of need to win to keep him?
0: Yeah, that's the only way they'll keep him. But even then, that's not guaranteed, because he's had such a good season and he's been such an important part of the team and an important player for them. That there'll be other Premier League clubs who'll look at him. You know, they did last year. He turned and moved down to Ipswich. But there's been so many more clubs. He's had another brilliant season. And there'll be plenty of suitors for Hayden in the summer. There's no doubt about it. And it's a huge blow for Borough that he's not going to be involved in these games, because, you know, you want your best players playing, and Hayden, by far and away, has been that.
1: Well, we know it's Hull now after they beat Millwall. So, you know, there's always that feeling that, you know, Saints might get the job done at home, but maybe Millwall felt that last night, but Hull stepped up. So, you're feeling confident?
0: I don't think you'd ever feel confident. But, funnily enough, Borough have been better away from home than they have at home. I think they're unbeaten in six away. They play well away from home. It'll all hinge on whether Borough can put their chances away, because they'll make them. But I do think they'll need to score two to win the tie.
1: Right. Well, enjoy the game, Craig. Appreciate your time. Thanks for joining us.
0: Well, I'll try too. Thanks, fellas.
1: All the best. It's Craig Hignett there, the former Borough striker. That one is live this evening from St Mary's. Adrian Durham is going to join us for a chat later. Jim Proudfoot and Scott Minto, your commentary team. We'll look ahead to that game in a bit more detail and some of the other big stories of the day with Adrian later on in the show. Don Charles will be joining us later this hour. Daniel Dubois' trainer is going to pop in. And we'll reflect on the Wardley fight and what's next for Daniel. We're here, of course, with our very good friends at Tool Station. Only got time for one stop? Then your first stop should be Tool Station.
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4: Now, when young players sign contracts, one of the first things they obviously want to go and do is buy a lovely flash car. And often that's a kind of sports car, high performance car, despite the fact they probably only passed their test in some cases about 6-8 months before. It is an issue. And it's being addressed by our next guest. Sean Whiter was involved in a life-changing hit and run a few years back. He was a non-league footballer. And he lost both legs after a terrible accident, but he wanted some good to emerge from a terrible accident. And he now goes into academies and football clubs around the country, chatting to the players about the consequences of their actions, potentially, before they get behind the wheel. He's joined by Matt Himsworth from B5 Consultancy. They work together going into the clubs. Good afternoon, guys. Good to see you.
5: Thanks for having us.
6: Thank you for having us.
4: Mm. Yeah. So, Sean, when you go into the clubs and when you initially start chatting to the guys, is it very obvious that you've lost your legs?
6: No. So this is the thing that we try and make it as impactful as we can. And that I look like, let's say, the boring IT man that's sort of sitting behind the desk, and I managed to put a tablecloth just across the desk there and I hide in the big reveal. I explain a little bit about my background story of playing non-league football, as you've just said there, and then a little bit about me of how I loved football.

0: well, I love being around sport. And then what I end up doing is just literally bum shuffling down with no prosthetics on, no legs on, the big reveal come out and you just watch the drawers from the places, or the jaws of the face, yeah, faces just, as they say, hit the floor. And the realisation, as you say, you've got a load, let's say 18 to 20 boisterous players in there just coming from a training session, just to have this realisation of the, oh God, there's a man there with no legs, who that night, the night before pre-season, who was kicking a ball very much like these guys and these players. And that got taken away from me. And so having that impact to go to them and to lie there and to say and explain a little bit about the story and be, look, I remember all of it. I remember just lying there. I remember just reaching out. I remember going into like that plank position and just holding onto some grass and just saying to them. And then we give a little bit of facts and say, look, come on then, lads, how many pints of blood have you got in you? And you get some random numbers and you get some crazy numbers of 100 pints and this. And you're there, oh, well, you're a couple of big fellas. But you explain to them then that, yeah, I lost 6 pints of blood on the side of the road. You've got 8. And the reason why I was still alive is being a non-smoker and a footballer. Mm. I wasn't at any of that level of where these academy players are in any way. I put my hands up to that. But you're just there trying to give them that impact, and then you've got them within the room. I throw the little legs on, the little stubbies. I'm then able to be on a level with them and talk to them and just try to say as much as you've explained there, is that it's the ripple effect of what happens from that, of that night. So I say it's not a sob story in any way. I'm very, very lucky to still be alive. And so, yeah, it was a little bit of a project MBE of how could I get into as many clubs? How can I give back to football? Because at that time, as we know, football has been great to me, and they rallied round for when I needed it.
1: Ipswich especially, who got you in to do some coaching there, didn't they?
0: Yeah, I got in and I was back on the grass. They gave me the place and said, look, go and find an area. What can you go and do? And I was able to get back in with the under-13s, and it's been great because I was then able to go back to go and see them and go and talk to them. And instead of being the man, the coach on the robot legs, they actually heard what the story and what the implications, how it all came about.
2: Yes, it's true, because you wrecked other people's lives, but you wreck your own life.
1: Yeah, and
2: it's prison or whatever.
1: From the club's point of view, you do a lot of educational programs, of which Sean is part of that at the clubs. From the club's point of view, it kind of feels like a no-brainer to get someone like Sean in, just to explain, just to check some of these guys. Where it's all gravy for them, really. They've probably signed contracts. They've suddenly got a lot of money at a young age. They want to go out and buy this big performance car. It's the status symbol. It's like saying I'm arrived. You can understand it, but there can be consequences of that. We've seen some high-profile incidents, haven't we? Which kind of shows that it's not to be messed with, especially maybe with some people in sort of inexperienced drivers.
3: Yeah. I've got a view in terms of these high-power cars that the top professionals have. You should go on extra training courses to be able to drive those. I wouldn't trust myself. I mean, I can't afford to buy one of those, but I wouldn't trust myself to buy a car like that. I mean, Sean does himself down saying that he looks like the IT guy. Sean's in incredible shape, and that's an important point. To be able to walk on prosthetic legs, you've got to be in incredible shape.
1: Yeah.
3: So
1: you didn't see him on his stag do, but there we are. When he first got them, I should declare an interest.

0: will undo the good work that he's done in the gym. And it's an important point. The shock and awe value is really important. There's a great Jamaican phrase, which I won't say in Patois because I'll embarrass myself, but he who won't hear will feel. So to hear Sean's story is so incredibly important for these lads, and to actually see the physical impact on him is really, really important. But what's so important about Sean, a few things. One, it's not just about driving. It's about the life lessons that he has from it. He talks about gratitude a hell of a lot. He's grateful for what he has got rather than what he lost. He talks about resilience and letting go of anger. There's a great analogy that I'm going to steal it and use it on the radio right now that Sean uses is, you know, ask how many of you boys have rattled in the tackle, lose your head, chase that lad around for the rest of the game trying to kick him, then you get yourself sent off and you've let everyone down. That element of Sean's situation is so important. I think you've said before you don't even know the name of the guy that hit you. I don't think that's quite true, but that's the point he's trying to make. Of course, he still feels angry about what happened to him, but he lets that go and then he ploughs it into his good work. And then the other important thing to say, right, because that's why I'm glad I'm here, because Sean might say these great things about himself because he's so modest and humble. Everything he does is about helping other people. There's a story we tell during the session, which is really important. There's two little boys called Aaron and Ben Peake. They're on their way to Silverstone one day with their dad, got hit by a drink driver. Both boys died on the road that day. In fact, one died in hospital, one died on the road. We were given the opportunity to run a half marathon at Silverstone.
1: Yeah.
0: And Sean said, I'll do it as long as Matt does it with me. I said, well, why are you asking me to do that? And he said to me, Aaron and Ben didn't get to go to Silverstone that day. We get to do that. And it's a really important point he says to the lads, right? You can moan about rehab. You can moan about bad things that happen in your football career. And by the way, all these lads are going to have really tough things happen. You can moan about them or you can say, I get to do it. And just playing football in and of itself is a wonderful thing to do. And it's the one thing, he's been up Snowdon, he's done rowing, he's run marathons. But one thing he can't do is play football.
2: Yeah.
0: Because you require to bend, move your knees, move your hips and all that. Although we've got a lovely video of him playing inverted commas football with Natasha Dowie, the former Liverpool and England player. Tash does some work with us. We went to the Chelsea Academy, watched their under-16s train, went in that lovely bit of
1: inside dome.
0: Thank you very much, Sean. And there's a lovely video of like Sean just doing some simple passes. But even that, like, he does himself down. It's better than most lads would have been at football. And then all of a sudden, legs gone, can't play football ever again. But what you do get to do, how he inspires people, like, you can hear in my pride.
3: Something that you said before we started, were you talking about it now being written into contracts for young players?

0: the first year scholars have now been they've worded it in their contracts, one, that they would be formally on business insurance, because effectively these players are assets. So if, let's say, that me and you are in the car and we've had an accident, it was my fault, you're going to potentially come off, you've ruined my career.
1: Yeah,
0: you could be this £100 million player that could have been going on somewhere, and yeah, you're going to need that insurance back on that side of it. But the clubs have sort of have invested back into the players by saying, look, we would like you to have a car of an engine source of, let's say, 1.1 as an engine for your first year scholarship, and then after that, then let's review that and go forward, or a car of a monetary value to stop. So they are buying and looking forward to trying or finding ways to help and to look after the players.
2: And Paul, you said it's a short career football, and we never know what's around the corner. A terrible ACL injury, never get back to it. You signed your first pro at 17, you earned a huge amount of money. By the age of 21, you're out of contract, you can't get another contract anywhere else. We can't give any details of people we've been talking to, but I remember talking to a 17-year-old boy who signed a very good contract, and I looked out at the car park and I said, which one's yours? Now, I know nothing about cars, but he pointed to something which looked like a monstrosity to me.
1: Yeah.
2: He paid a fortune for it. I said, how much you paid in terms of insurance? He said he paid something like £5,000 up front, £500 a month. I said, go and get me that cash, I'll set it on fire now for you.
1: Yeah.
2: He's just throwing that money away, because he's actually gone on to play first team football, which would be fine.
1: Yeah.
2: But if he hadn't, if he'd had that terrible ACL, you know, lad's come from working class background, he's earned a hell of a lot of money, he's 21, he's in a situation like Sean's at that point.
1: Yeah.
2: He's had that wonderful thing taken away from him. He hasn't got that, he's not earning the same money. You know, how much would that help in the long run if you're
1: I read some of the testimonials on the website, guys, from players, and they admit, I mean, is that shock factor of you suddenly saying, this is my story, this is what happened to me, and
0: yeah,
1: but also that they say, I found it really interesting and it has made me think, and it has, you know, and if that's all you want, isn't it?
0: That is it. They just want that impact value. And let's say now with the social media world, and when I get that little message, when I get home, I've driven away from the training ground, I've got home and I've got a little private or a DM message from one of the players saying, thank you for coming in today. That's like my winning goal feeling. Mm. That's me scoring in the 90th minute. That was that, just there to go, okay, I have made a difference. Or recently that we're very lucky that the Chelsea women's team, I've just been away, I got home and there's a box at the house, and I'm rattling it around thinking, what's that? And it turns out it's a football that all the girls had all signed, and it signed their independent and personalised to me, saying, thank you for coming in today, or from last week, here's a little gift, a little memento from us. So something like that, they've bought in and they've taken it on board, they've taken the time from it, and that's the, I say, the winning goal feeling.
1: Yeah. Sean's a Chelsea fan, but his dad and his brother are both Spurs fans, so he doesn't want to relegate. But I bet he doesn't say that next Tuesday when they score.
3: Like me, I was hoping Spurs won last night, because I don't really want to go into that game with that on the line.
0: No, that's it. We all know the history of the club, and both clubs, Tottenham, West Ham.
1: Yeah.
0: Both, a lot of history there in both of them clubs there. So, sadly, whoever it does fall to.
1: Be a bit easier to you if it's West Ham, probably.
0: I do.
1: Sean, thank you for coming in.
0: No, thank you.
1: Keep doing what you're doing. And Matt, so if people go to the B5 Consultancy website, they can find out more. They can maybe get Sean in if there's any clubs listening today.
2: Anyone, Paul. On Tuesday, we're in a financial services provider talking about it. And Sean's story can be applied to
1: absolutely
2: anyone.
1: Yeah.
2: Everyone should expect high standards of themselves. And in terms of driving, you know, when I drove to the station this morning, you park next to someone when the traffic lights are there, and you see their face light up. They're checking their phone at traffic lights. We don't pay enough attention on the roads. Right? More people are hurt on the roads than in any other accidental situation. It's so important we pay attention to
1: absolutely.
2: It. But also, there's so much we can take from Sean's story in general terms. If he can achieve everything that he's achieved and worry about other people and have purpose, you know, we can all do something brilliant.
1: Good to see you both. Yeah. Thanks for coming
0: in.
1: For Sean, thank you.
0: Thank you for the time.
1: Very much. B5 Consultants, if you want to go and check out and get Sean to come in with Matt and have a chat with you. It's Paul Hawksby, Andy Jacobs here on Talk Sport. Don Charles is popping in. Daniel Dubois' trainer will reflect, of course, on the big fight at the weekend.
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3: John at Deb's Ironing Shop says Southampton's punishment should be that their manager has to watch the match from behind a bush. It's not a bad idea, is it? Put it on the touchline. Good idea, John. See you Thursday. Let's get the news headlines now with Amelia Beltrell.
4: Thanks, Paul, and a very good afternoon. In the last hour, a third minister has quit the government. Alex Davy-Jones has left her post as victims minister just after Jess Phillips stepped down. The Prime Minister has been trying to shore up his position after last week's devastating local election results, but more than 80 Labour MPs want him gone. Cabinet Office Parliamentary Secretary Chris Ward says everyone's hurting from it, but now's not the time to boot Starmer out.
5: The focus needs to be on getting us back together and fighting forward and taking forward the change we were elected to. It took us 14 years to get here. The idea that we would throw that overboard in 2 years, I think, is really a dangerous moment for the party to be going down.
4: Well, the pound's weakened further as political instability continues. Sterling fell against the US dollar and the euro. Elsewhere today, the World Health Organization says more hantavirus cases could still emerge. Its chief, Tedros Ghebreyesus, says the virus has a long incubation period, so anyone who may have been exposed should remain in isolation. But there's no sign of a wider outbreak. And a sloth has been born in Scotland for the first time and has been named in honour of Sir David Attenborough. It's a nod to his 100th birthday the other day and the moment in 2017 when he said he'd want to be a sloth for a day.
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4: Could Southampton be booted out of the playoffs if the spying charges stick? And Roll insists he retains the backing of the Rangers board. Ben's back at three.
2: As another dramatic season comes to a close,
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9: Pray step aside for radio's Illuminati. It's Hawksby and Jacobs. Whoa.
3: I need a bit of the Don Charles optimism.
10: You could just found out he's a
3: fellow Spurs fan. He's giving me a pep talk. He's going to slap me around the face a couple of times next. Get me back in the moment.
10: You're far away from
3: Yeah, that. That's it. Don is Daniel Dubois' trainer. Good afternoon, Don. Good to see you.
11: Likewise, gentlemen.
3: We're going to hear a longer chat with you in the TalkSport Boxing YouTube channel later on Talk Boxing. But we thought we'd get you in for a quick chat. Thanks for popping in. Congratulations to you and Daniel. It was an amazing fight. I've heard you already say that there were kind of no losers because it takes two to tango. It was a brilliant fight, wasn't it?
11: Correct. I mean, somebody had to be declared the winner, and that was us. I'm obviously very

0: and on the blink of an eye, things can happen. So I needed to bring him to be present,
1: yeah,
0: mentally present. That is, like I said, it's not something we premeditate, it's something we planned. No, it's just
1: it would work if it did, because absolutely, that's almost the shock factor.
0: Absolutely,
1: isn't it?
0: Absolutely. Yeah. And on this occasion it spurred him on, brought him to present. Like I said, it's all about bringing him to recognize
1: in the moment.
0: Task.
1: Yeah.
0: Yes, yeah.
1: How it must be difficult because of all the distractions, everything that's going on in the fighters' heads, to get your instructions across. It must be quite difficult in those moments in the corner.
0: Well, that's where the experience comes into it. I'm 65 years old and I've been coaching for 25 years, and all the experience I've gathered over the last 20 comes into play.
1: Yeah.
0: You go into automatic pilot, automatic mode.
1: Sure. And I suppose you have to keep the messages brief and succinct.
0: Correct.
1: And very clear.
0: Correct.
1: Because they're only
0: Correct.
1: Taking it in
0: Correct.
1: So much. Yeah?
0: Correct. Don't overload the fighter. They're in confusion. You have to remind them. Basically remind them of the game plan and the basic. Go back in any sport when it starts going wrong, you refer back to fundamentals, basics, and you should have those fundamentals.
2: We've heard this with football as well. At half time, the managers, if they give them too many messages,
1: don't overload them.
0: Yeah, don't overload them. Yeah. Don't keep it simple. Simplicity is always the best.
1: Yeah. Mm. So, it was a brutal fight, and there was a feeling that maybe it could have been ended sooner. I just wonder, had you been in Fabio Wardley's corner, would you have called it any sooner or not?
0: On the night when it was all unfolding, I don't look at the opposition. All my concentration and focus purely on my fighter. In this case, it was Daniel Dubois. I knew that we were getting on top. My whole thing is keep going, Daniel, keep going. So I'm not really paying attention to what Fabio, what state he's in or not. Not interested. My focus sure. is purely on my fighter sticking to the game plan.
1: It's difficult for referees because they're damned if they do and they're damned if they don't. They call a fight
0: it's
1: to
0: difficult,
1: a title fight.
2: Frank
1: it's a big
2: Warren
1: fight.
2: Was saying absolutely he would have called it a bit earlier.
1: It's so difficult and because they don't want to be seen to call it too early.
0: And when you got a character like Fabio Wardley, he has he's all through his career. He's always losing round and he pulls it out the back. So. They know they're fighter. They know there's always a chance that he could do what he normally does, pull it out the bag. And that's the only logical understanding that I could see why they left him in there, okay? That he has got that ability and he has proven he's done it so many times. But unfortunately, this time you're against them. Daniel Dubois is a very heavy-handed individual.
1: And what's next for Daniel? There's talk about this rematch, which I think people would love to see, but I guess there's other options as well. So where are we at with that?
0: We haven't even met as a group to discuss. We're still, me personally, as I sit here, I'm still very flat.
1: Yeah.
0: I'm high and flat, just still recovering, getting my energies back. Mm. Then we'll have a meeting with the team. Then we'll have a meeting with our trusted promoter. Frank Warren is the one, he's the architect. He's the professor. He's the one who engineers what happens next.
1: Yeah.
0: Okay, so it's too premature for me to sit here and tell you what happens next. The truth is, we haven't discussed it and I don't know.
1: Moses Toma, potentially. Yeah, Frank probably wouldn't be too keen to put Daniel and Moses in the
0: game. Again, that's a question for Frank Warren. It's inevitably that will happen in the future. Moses is young. Develop him. Give him time. And I'm sure Frank Warren is tested on trial. He will deliver what's good for our next move.
1: And you're back in the corner, aren't you, this weekend?
0: I am
1: in Doncaster.
0: I am indeed.
1: On the Dave Allen undercard. Tony Yoakum, one of your fighters, is in action, yeah?
0: Correct. As you know, he was supposed to have fought 3 weeks ago in Paris against Lawrence O'Colley. Unfortunately, the fight got cancelled, and then this is like Queensbury to keeping him busy. So he's on the card, yes, in Doncaster at the weekend.
1: And you've come into TalkSport today to chat to the guys on, to us and the Boxing YouTube channel, and you've missed... You've missed the funeral of a kind of boxing character.
0: A dear brother, a dear friend I've known for many, many years, Tony Sese. He passed away sadly 2 weeks ago and was buried earlier on today. And my blessings and spiritually condolences to his family and great human being who helped everybody.
1: Yeah. Well, lovely to see you. Congratulations again. It was a fantastic victory and a fantastic fight, and all the best on Saturday.
0: Thank you very much. Thank you for having me.
1: You will hear more from Don with Simon Jordan, Spencer Oliver, and Paul Smith.

0: 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And as we said, we're going to bring you Dave Allen, Filip Hrgović, and the undercard as well. Keep you right across that here on Talk Sport, or you can watch on DAZN. We're going to be chatting to Michael Donald, the sports photographer, who went on an odyssey to photograph and chat to all the guys who scored goals in World Cup finals. 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
1: Kingman on the outside's gone to the front. 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Kingman beats Leap to Fame.
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7: Now, we have many books sent into us here on the show, and it's always the mark of a good book when someone nicks it from the office, which is what happened in this case. The book is called Goal, Intimate Portraits and Interviews with Every Living FIFA World Cup Final Scorer. It also kind of spawned a documentary many years ago. And we had an advanced copy, and it got pilfered, which is, I think, a credit to the author. Because Michael Donald went on an odyssey around the world to photograph all the surviving scorers in World Cup finals, and he got some great war stories from it along the way. Good afternoon, Michael. Good to see you.
8: Thanks for having me on.
7: Yeah. So, what was the kind of catalyst for this? Was it the kind of, did you want to meet one of them and then it spiraled?
8: No, I was researching another project about football managers, and I was just sort of idly looking at stats, and this was before 2010, and I just couldn't believe. I mean, at that time, there was only 58 people that had ever scored a goal in the World Cup final, and there was only 34 people alive.
7: Mm.
8: So there's 34 people alive in the world that could say, I scored a goal in the World Cup final. So, like a clown, I had to go and meet them all.
9: Somebody like, I'm just seeing here, because Dick Nenninga, he died in 2015. So have you been working on this book for a very long time?
8: Well, Dick was interesting. He was the first one we did. And I mean, it's interesting because you think, oh yeah, I scored a goal in the World Cup final, but of course, a third of them scored a goal in the World Cup final and lost.
7: Yeah, of course.
8: It's sort of the best and worst day of your life. So we interviewed Dick. So we went to his, we picked him up from work, and he's a bathroom salesman. So he tried to sell me a bathroom, and I was like, no. And then he's gone, no, we shipped to the UK. And I went, no, it's all right. So we go back to his house. We do the interview, and he's great. And it's because it's in his house. I said to him, you know, have you got your medal from, you know, from that day. So for anybody that's listening, doesn't know, he scored for Holland 78 in that amazing, Argentina was amazing, the ticker tape and everything.
7: Yeah.
8: So he said, yeah, he's got the medal, and he sent his wife off to get the medal, and she comes back about 15 minutes later, this beautiful little box with FIFA on the front, and he holds it out to the camera for the film we're doing, and he opens it, and I sort of look in, and I mean, what is that? And he had won a competition in karaoke, and he'd come first, but he wasn't given a box. So he thought that the appropriate thing to do would be to take his loser's medal out of the box and put the karaoke medal in. And he never found the medal.
7: No, really?
8: Oh, yeah. So then we did a bit of karaoke, and he said, let's go to the pub. So we all went to the local pub. He lives in southern Belgium. Flemish and Dutch are the same, apparently.
7: Yeah.
8: So we end up in the local pub, and he sort of knows everybody. It's just walking distance from his house, and we're a crew of about 7 or 8. And I was talking to the landlady behind the bar. We've been there for about an hour, and I was talking to the landlady behind the bar, and she said, well, what are you all doing here? And I said, oh, we're here because of Dick.
7: Yeah.
8: And she sort of does eyes to the sky, and she goes, oh, what's Dick done now? And in all the years he'd been going there, he'd never mentioned that he scored a goal in the World Cup final.
7: Wow.
9: What a modest bloke.
7: That tells you the way, the profile of these guys, that they had to go on and get real jobs after they'd played for their countries.
8: Pre-86, post-86, they all had enough money. I mean, if you think about it now, every player that goes to the World Cup finals is going to be a millionaire.
7: Yeah,
8: but then pre-86, you know, whenever you finish.

0: We do ship to the UK.
1: I'd buy a kitchen from Mbappe.
0: Yeah. But then you get the other end of the scale where you get Andres Iniesta, who was a tougher person to get hold of. It was Pep who kind of made this happen from your point of view, wasn't it?
1: I mean, Pep sort of got what we were doing, and he thought, right, it would be inappropriate to not have him included.
0: Yeah, because you've got layers of people to get through to get to these players these days, haven't you?
1: Well, it's interesting because some of the older ones, we had local producers, and they just found out where they were, and they called them up. But of course, the younger ones, like, I mean, NES and Goetze, there is layers and layers of people to get to. And they have to sort of get it, you know, get with the projects, because they're asked to do everything. But I mean, the interesting or not interesting thing about NES and Goetze, for example, really, really delightful young men, but all they do is play football.
0: Yeah.
1: You know, so if we kept doing it, it would just be every 4 years, it would be sort of 22, 25-year-old multi millionaires, you know, whereas some of the stories, you know, from you know, back in the day. And now you see them, you know, even just the way things change, you see them getting off the bus, you know, and they've all got their headphones on, they're all on their phones, whatever. And one of the questions I asked everybody was, you know, what music did you listen to on the bus on the way to the stadium? And Burruchaga, who scored the winner in 86 for Argentina, he told us that for every match in the World Cup finals, the last two songs they had to listen to in the bus was the theme music from Rocky and Bonnie Tyler, I Need a Hero, which we thought was brilliant. So then about a month later, we interviewed Valdano at Real Madrid. And Valdano is like a proper grown-up, really smart suit, really suave or whatever. And we asked him if he remembered listening to any music in the bus. And of course he must remember, because he did it for every single match. But on the day of the final, the hotel they were staying in was too close to the stadium. So whenever they got to in Mexico, Azteca Stadium, they hadn't finished Bonnie Tyler, so they wouldn't get off the bus. So you can imagine commentary all over the world going, oh, I wonder if there's some trouble, you know, they're not getting off the bus. Yeah, it's like, no, they're listening to Bonnie Tyler.
2: It's brilliant.
1: We mentioned it to Valdano. He was really embarrassed. He denied it.
2: I'll tell you what is striking about this book is your portraits of these players.
0: This wasn't your first rodeo, was it? You're a sort of seasoned photographer.
1: I mean, that's primarily what I do.
0: Yeah.
2: I mean, that photo of Bonansenio is absolutely, talk about character etched on the face.
1: It's thank you.
0: Well, this is the other thing, getting the players to pose, you know, so often with a lot of these older players, they probably gave you a fair bit of their time and were kind of quite honoured to be part of this exclusive club. But as time goes on, you've got somebody over your shoulder saying, you've got 10 minutes, you've got five minutes.
1: I mean, I think that's the way of the world. You know, it's just, I'll tell you, with this, you're looking at Carlos Alberto there. So we saw Carlos Alberto in the Maracanã, and we sort of did the interview. And then if you think about it, in all the South American tunnels, you go down, underground, and then up on the pitch. And I wanted to shoot him in the tunnel, so I went down and sort of pre-lit it with my assistant Stevie, who's actually a sound guy. And then what you do is you pre-light it, and then they stand out, and the talent stands in. But the museum, the grounds open as a museum, and they said they wouldn't close it until Carlos Alberto was there. And for, you know, people that don't know, it's the greatest goal in World Cup final history.
2: Paul doesn't think that.
0: I don't think so.
1: We can talk about that later.
2: He's going to take you to task.
3: I think it's a great game.
1: Italy
0: had given up by then. They let him stroke it about.
1: Okay, well, Pelé's assist was the greatest assist. But we were shooting in the tunnel, and people were still walking through. That's a photograph. Yeah. And people walking through just assumed Stevie was famous because, you know, we had sort of camera and lights and whatever. And then whenever Carlos Alberto came down, he realized, he knew what we were doing. So he stood behind Stevie, and people were thinking, oh, this guy must be famous. He's got security. Yeah. And they just assumed Carlos Alberto was security. And then whenever he stood out and Carlos Alberto stood in, you could see it dawn on people. And we had to call real security then because we couldn't take the picture in the end. We did it up in the grounds.
2: Some of these people have worn better than others.
0: Looks great. There's a great Jairzinho story there, and there's so many players that will be familiar. Can you stick around? Is that right? Because I think we've got a few more stories that we could talk about, if that's okay, because there are a couple more stories. Is that all right with you?
1: All right.
0: We've got to get a little competition out of the way. Once we've done that, we'll pick this up and we'll talk about Jairzinho and some other bits and pieces as well, if that's all right.
1: Thank you.
0: We're chatting to Michael Donald. He's the author of Goal, the book where he spoke to every living FIFA World Cup final scorer. and we'll chat more.

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2: I was very pleased to hear the appointment of Andrea Nelson. I've business dealings with Andrea over the years from a broadcasting point of view. She was huge in delivering the Cricket World Cup here for women. She's a great administrator. She's an outstanding person. She has died in the world, rugby league too. She was formerly there bringing that 2017 World Cup to life for rugby league. She's going to do a fantastic job for that organisation. Thrilled that they have decided to appoint her. She's just an outstanding administrator. And New Zealand Rugby League, I feel that they are on at the moment, Sammy, and we spoke to Greg Peters about this, and Greg Peters has made it clear that he would like some giant forces to get out of the way of the international game and to bring the international game more into the spotlight. For rugby league, someone like Andrea Nelson, who has global contacts, is going to be really important for that. And New Zealand Rugby League will want to take advantage of the current zeitgeist where rugby league is hugely adored and watched in this country now, far much more than it used to be. And to see the Kiwis prevail and to see the growth of the international game, which is going to be very important for New Zealand Rugby League going forward. It's a good appointment. And
3: look at your resume.
2: Yeah, I was
3: London Olympics, Paralympics, FIFA Under 20 World Cup, ICC Women's Cricket World Cup. Chairwoman of New Zealand Events Association, CEO of Gymnastics New Zealand. Now, that's someone that just didn't play the game that they're looking after. That's someone that's been around the world, explored what works, what doesn't work, and will come back to this country, and particularly with New Zealand Rugby League, and share that IP. That is a hell of an appointment.
2: Yeah, well, she's here, and Andrea's, you know, she, as I said, she's very well respected in that space, and as she should be. She's delivered some landmark events for this country, and for a range of different sports as well. So, yeah, huge. I think that's a real coup for New Zealand Rugby League, and as Andrea Nelson mentioned, she feels like this is a bit of a homecoming for her, having already been in the organisation in the past. A great move for New Zealand Rugby League, and I wish her all the best, actually, because you just feel like Rugby League's at a real tipping point in this country in terms of where it goes to as a national organisation. New Zealand Rugby have come out quite bullish. David Kirk on Q&A on TVNZ on the weekend, and there's a full interview there. You can find that on onenews.co.nz, you know, talking with Simon Mercip about the state of the game and his acknowledgement that, you know, rugby doesn't hold that sort of position that it once did in the game, but then does any sport in a very competitive sporting landscape and entertainment landscape for that matter as well. But rugby league has a chance to keep making inroads. Of course, there's the ongoing scrap between Peter Vlandis and Brett Robinson, the chairman of...

0: talk about it because it's dirty, is the search for 14 and 15-year-old kids. That's essentially it. And, you know, I see the Herald runs a children's sports section now, essentially, with First 15 Rugby, because we know that's where the battle is for talent. And Rugby League's been playing in that space for a long time. Rugby Union certainly is. No one really wants to come and shout it from the rooftops because they know that their hands are dirty in that. But that's the reality. So New Zealand Rugby League has a chance here to say, how do we grow the game at that level too? Mm. I heard an amazing stat from a principal just a few weeks ago, a school principal, talking about all the chatter around rugby v rugby league for the schoolboy heart and mind, and to a lesser extent the schoolgirl heart and mind. And he made the claim that, you know, there was around 9,000 or 6,900 kids registered to play schoolboy rugby and 900 kids playing rugby league. And prima facie, I mean, that's quite a stark contrast, isn't it, between the two sports, until you realise that most of the rugby schools in this country don't let their boys play rugby league.
1: Yeah, they don't allow them. Mm.
0: So it's a false stat, that. But it's a stat that I can tell you will be front and centre at New Zealand Rugby HQ to make sure that they maintain the status quo. If you were to open the door, and this is a question for our listeners too, if you thought you were to open the door and all of those traditional rugby schools in this country also offered rugby league as a sport, do you think you would see a significant shift? I'm asking the question. I don't have an opinion off the top of my head. I'm asking the question. Do you think you would see a shift if the rugby schools in this country also offered rugby league as an option for their boys?
1: I think so. I think so from the sole fact that I remember when I was at school, and obviously I played rugby and I played cricket, but if there's opportunities to explore different sports, then you're going to have a crack, you know? I'm playing basketball, I'm playing tennis. Mm. I was out there having a go. So I think that's... I think yes, and this is plain and simple. I think they would explore those options. And I just heard something last week, Sue, which I found quite interesting, is at the moment there's so many people playing rugby league in Christchurch, but there's not enough fields for them to go out there and play
0: on. Is that right? Not enough fields.
1: There's not enough sports and rugby league fields. They're actually, you know, Rugby League Park, where Apollo Projects was, that's actually been developed, I think, into housing, which is very unfortunate because that was a home of rugby league. But yes, like rugby league down here in Christchurch is absolutely thriving. They're struggling. And now Tapunawai, where they built the new athletic complex, that's the home of rugby league in Christchurch. And I think, yeah, they're struggling just to get enough fields for these people to play rugby league.
0: Jeff Gluck from The Athletic joins us to talk SVG. He is the king of the road. Jeff, good morning from New Zealand. What a performance from Shane.
2: Yeah, I mean, boy, he is just unbelievable. He really is. I every time you just think, well, of course he's probably going to win again. You know, he's so good at this. And then he gets there and you're like, well, I don't know, maybe this time with the strategies got mixed up. The strategy's, you know, not going to favor him. He's, you know, maybe the team made a bad call. They put him too far back. And next thing you know, he just carves up the field and wins by 8 seconds anyway. And you're just like, holy cow.
0: Correct me if I'm wrong, but he's made up, what, something like 40 seconds on the field, 30 seconds on the field after pitting with 24 laps to go. I mean, that is extraordinary in itself, isn't it?
2: Yeah, I mean, the fact is, like, most of the race yesterday, you're seeing, oh, these, you know, the guys are saying, we can't pass, it's too hard to pass today. You know, the cars are all the same, right? I mean, yes, you know, teams come up with their setups and things like that, but it's all the same parts and pieces. It's a spec car. So, yeah, he comes out 25 laps ago. He's in 24th place, 26th place, 29.2 seconds behind, I think it was. Mm-hmm. And you're like, you know, it's not looking good. Without a caution, he's going to need a yellow flag. And, you know, everybody else is going to have to pit and then, you know, catch back up or something. And he just carves his way up there. And, you know, you're just like, wow. And it was crazy, too, because at first you're like, nah, after the first couple laps, it's still going to be impossible. And I think he got to like within 15 seconds behind with 15 laps to go. And you're like, whoa, he's made up so much time already. And, you know, he's probably going to do it. And he did.
1: Was he a lot faster? Was the rest of the crew just struggling with tyres and some mechanical problems? What was it about his strategy and his racing that impressed you? You've watched a whole lot, Jeff, so enlighten us.
2: Yeah, I mean, he came in for fresh tyres and everybody else was on older tyres. And, you know, there was also some of the guys that were trying to save fuel because they were just trying

0: and make it to the end and nurse what they had. But even so, like, even if he was going all out and they were trying to play it more conservatively, I mean, that much time and that many cars to pass, it just felt like, I mean, even the team said afterwards, you know, his crew chief was like, yeah, I didn't really know if this was going to work. And, you know, there was certainly no, it wasn't like they pitted and they thought, this is it. This is the winning strategy. We've won. You know, he really had to put in an unbelievable drive. And, you know, afterwards he said it was one of the best drives of his career, of his life. So, I mean, he just put on a complete master performance.
1: Change of number two for Shane Van Gisbergen this year. He's in the 97 car. It was his dad's number as a rally driver. I think he feels pretty good about that. I know these are all the crazy superstitions that drivers have and the peccadilloes of the brain. But, Jeff, when you look at Shane and what he does on road tracks versus what he is capable of on the traditional ovals, what is it going to take for him to translate his road skill into oval racing?
0: Well, he's got a couple of things working against him, right? I mean, number one, a lot of these oval drivers in NASCAR have

0: similarly to how good he is on road courses, and they don't have that background, and they're trying to catch him. You know, it's sort of flipped the opposite, right? So, you know, he's going against kids who've that's all they've done their entire life in some senses. But second, this year, his team Trackhouse Racing, they are really struggling just in general on ovals. I mean, they're way off from what they were, and you know they're. You know, one of his teammates, Ross Chastain, who's a veteran guy who's made the playoffs, who's won oval races. I mean, he's struggling too. I think he's, you know, maybe 19th in the points or something. So, you know, it's you look at him as like the barometer of things, and he's just not, they're just slow. So he's not only having to figure out his way on the ovals still and, you know, get up to speed himself and learn all that, but he's also, that doesn't have a car that can do it right now. So sort of a double whammy, but you know, that said, he right now they're halfway through NASCAR's regular season. And, you know, he's in position. He has the last spot in the championship hunt. So he's in it for now. If he can just maintain and just not, you know, not have wrecks, and he's got two more road courses coming up next month. So there's a chance he could make it.
1: Yeah, I was just going to ask that question. Like, there's 14 races left before the NASCAR Cup Series begins. So you've seen enough in that performance to say, yeah, he's got the capabilities as a driver, just needs the right mechanical team and his car to play its part.
0: Well, I mean, the thing is, he's made improvements on the ovals. And, you know, I think that if he can just, like... It's a tough mentality, right? Because you got to go out there and say, look, if I finish 20th today, it's a good day. You know, but he's not going to get a lot of top 10s on the ovals, but if he can just get those nice consistent finishes, you know, not have DNFs, not wreck, stay out of trouble, he's going to stack up those points, and then he can get so many points at those other two road course races that those will give him a huge advantage, you know, over other guys who are probably losing points at those tracks, you know. So it's going to be tough. I mean, it's going to come right down to the last race before the chase starts, and you know, it's going to be extremely difficult. Last year, all he had to do was win one race and he was in, and now they've changed it so that you got to be in the top 16 in points. And that's just, it's really the best of the best. So if he can do it, it would be a way bigger deal than last year.
2: Finally, Jeff Gluck joining us out of The Athletic here this morning. How is he rated by fans of NASCAR SVG?
0: I think people really like him. I think they enjoy him. He's usually walking around with a smile and seems to be enjoying himself here. Now you do have some of the fans who, you know, like he's making road course races too boring because he's too good, right? So NASCAR fans never like somebody that is too good at anything. They quickly get tired of them. They turn on them really fast. So it quickly, you know, we had Jimmy Johnson here back in the day, and he won 7 championships and he won 5 championships in a row, and he was getting booed every week for a while when he was winning so much, you know, because they're just like, we're so sick of this guy. So, you know, when fans turn on the TV and all the talk is about SVG, SVG, SVG, you know, they're just like, they can't stand it, some of them. But I think there's a lot of them, too, that are like, hey, we appreciate the greatness here. We appreciate this guy is unreal, and we enjoy watching him. So,
2: well, it sounds like he'll win some hearts and minds, but it's now.

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2: Daniel Kiriopa joins us on the line. Surfing royalty here in New Zealand, and Manu Bay in Raglan will be hosting the Corona Cyril Open. New Zealand, a part of the WSL. DK, how good is this going to be this weekend?
3: Morning, team. Yeah, it's good. Good. Energy super high down here at Manu Bay, and it's actually it's for the kids right now. They are so stoked to see their superheroes surfing at their local break. It's got a good vibe happening.
2: Tell us, DK, about conditions. What are they like currently? What is expected when this all kicks off on May 15, just 3 days away?
3: Well, yesterday the surf was really good. It was quite big. It was about double overhead. People are getting barrels and boards are getting broken. Today it was getting, wow. It's a bit smaller today, but really, really good. I think just the surfing has just been

0: New Zealand surfing community. We're going to keep our coverage rolling over the next week or so too, mate. So looking forward to checking.
1: You still got it?
0: Yeah. Are you out there showing them how it's done on the lefty?
1: It's still shredding?
2: Yeah. Well, unfortunately, you should have looked on my stories, mate. I'm getting barreled with the best. I'm getting hooted by the pros. Hey, you're missing out. It's all happening.
0: All right. Well, we'll find that on your socials. We'll be sure to post it. Hey, DK, have a great week, mate. We'll hopefully catch up again, eh? And we wish you all the very, very best. We know you were a part of bringing this to New Zealand. So congratulations in advance.
2: Yeah.
0: And, yeah, we'll be checking it out for sure.
2: Cheers, brothers.
0: Appreciate you, mate. Daniel Kiriopa joining us online. How, but mate, it's massive.
1: Mate, that's
0: the
1: amazing.
0: The names who have descended on Raglan for this. Big thanks too to Corona Zero Living is calling, bringing you our coverage of the WSL event, brought to you by Corona Zero at Raglan this weekend.
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0: A lot of returning veterans going back for their second dig in Sri Lanka. What about the new boys? What did they make of the experience?
1: Yeah, well, we were trying to, you know, get them ready for what they were about to walk into. So we're pumping it up pretty early on, telling them that, you know, they're going to be the next Richie and Dan and Kieran Reid and and Scotty Stevenson and even an Israel Dagg in there. But they added to the group immensely. And, you know, much like last year, the boys just seemed to gel so quickly without having really known each other for very long. So pretty special bunch of boys, eh?
2: Yeah.
3: How was Jack Leite on tour? I know he bagged a 5-pointer over there, but how was he touring?
1: Mate, he's a dangerous man, eh? he's one of the greats, is Jack. He's, you know, especially for those new boys, he like any good tight forward, loves a line out. So, you know, any spare moment of the day, he's taken the forwards off to get through some line-out reps while the backs, we're probably just got our feet up in the pool.
0: You know, it's my friends over there, Rahan and Inti and David Pine, of course, the High Commissioner, and Priyanta Ekanayaka, who works with the government, and all of those people behind the scenes, Jared, who make this happen. I mean, they're incredible people, aren't they? And they're so passionate about the game. I know we've talked about this before, but how do you explain that the passion for rugby that you notice whenever you go there?
1: Oh man, it's almost hard to put into words until you experience it yourself. You know, the passion runs deep through the veins of Sri Lanka, and it's the most watched sport in a high school level. They'll consistently get, you know, probably 5,000 to 10,000 people watching some of their biggest school matches. You get off the plane when you land and there's literally, you know, like we're just, the boys don't mind me saying this, but we're just club battlers from around New Zealand. But we're faced with like 20 different media outlets with cameras in our faces from day one. It's absolutely, it's nuts. And, you know, and then from, we were at Candy and they had this thing called the Candy Academy. And it's just a club. And I've got like 200 to 300 kids turning up every Sunday to work on their rugby skills. Wow. You know, it's nuts. It's absolutely nuts.
3: JP, just before we let you go, I know you had a pretty significant weekend for the club. And when I say club, high school old boys over the weekend, I think you had some pretty, you know, proud high school old boys members, you know, Andrew Mertens, Ruben Thorne, etc. I know you were there. What was that experience like? And we love promoting clubs on this show. We've got Tukapa coming up. What was that weekend like for you? 125 years.
1: Yeah, it was an awesome weekend, eh? So we almost had a whiteout at the club, which is when every single team wins their game. But sadly, the girls went down in an absolute thriller on the 82nd minute, which was devastating. And then the night itself was, it was just really special, eh? You know, you got to mingle with guys who you haven't seen for 15 years and other people who, you know, played at the club in the 70s and the 80s. So to have everyone in the one room throwing around old rugby stories and what they got up to on trips away to Argentina or Fiji, probably not share worthy on the radio, but it was just an awesome night. And, you know, you had the guys like Andrew Mertens calling in from France, Aaron Major, you know, all these high profile, big time, world class All Blacks, along with people just starting their rugby journey at high school old boys, was a seriously cool occasion.
0: That's pretty cool. Hey, Jared, before we let you go, I know there were a lot of Sri Lankan businesses, including Sri Lankan Airlines and Malaban, which is a big manufacturer of baked goods over there in Sri Lanka, who make this happen. Yeah. I mean, the hospitality from them and the treatment you receive from sponsors and partners of this tour, how special is that?
1: Oh, we're so grateful for guys like, you know, Malaban and Sri Lankan Airlines to get on board with this team and, you know, give us an opportunity and also promote the game in Sri Lanka. And you were not shy from the buffet as well, Sumo, so you know exactly what we got to indulge in.
0: Oh, the cinnamon, cinnamon hotels. Yeah. Oh, my gosh.
1: Unbelievable. So we got even upgraded this year. We're at the Cinnamon Life, City of Dreams, they call it, and, you know, it's got a casino, it's got a shopping mall on

0: tight. So the boys got a bit carried away and had to recalibrate their eating habits after Stingray Nimmo had 8 scoops of ice cream for dinner.
1: What?
2: That doesn't surprise me with him. Does not surprise.
0: Nah.
2: Well, I'm sure the weigh-in when you got home was interesting for most of the boys. Jared, so lots of respect to you, mate. I love that team. I love how you represent this country and your grade and the way you guys go about ingratiating yourself with those Sri Lankan fans. It's monumental, mate. So I'm super proud, and I can definitely tell you I had serious FOMO while you were over there. So we want to be on the trip again next year, pal.
0: Yeah, absolutely. Yeah, we'll hope to see you there.
2: Okay, bud. Appreciate you, Jared. Jared Percival out of the New Zealand Under 85s and their recent tour of Sri Lanka. Jeez, it looked like fun.
1: Oh, if you haven't, man, if you eye haven't sockets been, read.
2: Yeah.
1: It's on R4.
2: It's funny though, isn't it? Because you go to, I remember last year hosting with Sir Graham Henry and Rowan Henry a fundraising dinner, and I know Kieran was there with Jamie Wall, who we've spoken to on the show. But you look around the room and it's Sri Lankan sporting royalty. Aravinda De Silva is a massive rugby fan, and Jamita Vaas is another. So you're sitting there in this room and all of a sudden the great Sri Lankan cricketers are all there because they're big rugby fans.
1: Awesome.
2: So it's a pretty incredible experience, and we'll have to get Rito's thoughts on that too at some point as well.
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1: From the first whistle to the final goal, there's nothing like the A-Leagues. 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
3: NZ20 has been pushed back. Heath Mills out of the CPA joins us. Heath, good morning to you.
4: Morning, Heath.
5: Good morning, Scotty. Good morning, Izzy.
3: Disappointed, or is this just reality?
5: Oh, no, disappointed. The reality is we were trying to get this up and going August, September last year with the first presentation to New Zealand Cricket. And I think if we had that time, run-in time, we would be okay. But, of course, we know that there were some individuals who weren't keen on NZ20. And then we had the Deloitte process to work through. So didn't get the go-ahead from New Zealand Cricket until 5 weeks or so ago. So it's just now too short. And I also think a couple of other factors. We weren't able to start with a women's competition, and that didn't really sit well because of the short time we had. And we also have the Australian Test Series with the men that the leading Black Cats wouldn't get back to New Zealand until probably the 9th or 10th of January, which would mean they'd miss the first third of the competition, which also wasn't great. So I think too many not ideals meant it was the sensible decision to push it for a year.
3: Is this also a factor where the BBL's going through investigation of private investment in their competition, and I believe that they've hit some brick walls and some, opposition to that proposal? Is that given some breathing room in terms of finding investors for New Zealand's franchises?
5: It probably has, but it wasn't a compelling factor for the NZ20 team and nor us. You didn't need to know too many people in Australia over the last 12 months to know that

0: been the most common reaction?
1: Oh, look, the players are disappointed. I haven't enjoyed giving the message, I can tell you that. Players unanimously have been highly excited about NZ20 and just, you know, New Zealand, cricket in New Zealand joining what they see and experience everywhere else around the world. So, look, I haven't enjoyed that. But they understand. They understand that the challenge is to get the green light, and they understand that the time isn't there at the moment to achieve what we need to. And obviously, staying up, clashing with the Black Caps being in Australia wouldn't have been ideal. So, people understand, and certainly New Zealand cricket and the major associations have been very good now. They understand the situation, and you know, one more year of the Super Smash, which would be good, and then hopefully we see NZ20 the following season.
2: Heath, the international calendar is obviously a bit of a hurdle at the moment. Are you certain and confident going forward that this wouldn't be a problem with the competition?
1: Well, I can only... Look, the international schedule or the calendar is the singular biggest problem for everything in cricket that people may not like, or, you know, it's a mess. Anyone to claim any different doesn't understand the business. You know, the boards still haven't come together and agreed a schedule or a calendar that makes sense to anyone, nor have they prioritised international cricket by creating windows for it, which they could easily do. So, you know, that's where every issue starts and finishes in cricket. In terms of whether there can be a clean window created there, I can only point to virtually every other country around the world who does create clean windows, and they seem to be able to do it. And so I really would fail to understand why we couldn't. And that really comes down to the New Zealand cricket as they negotiate in their next tours over the next 5 or 6 years. I'm really confident that can happen. It almost, to be fair, is happening to a certain extent now, where the bigger countries and teams really aren't coming to New Zealand in January.
0: Heath, I want to take you back to Super Smash. You said Super Smash will go for another year. Is that confirmed? And if so, who broadcasts it? Because I know when New Zealand Cricket signed their deal with Sky Sport, that was not part of the broadcast deal. So now you've got the potential of a domestic T20 league without a broadcast partner as it stands. How problematic is that for your best players?
1: Oh, it's frustrating. There's no question about that. If it's not broadcast, then players don't get the chance to show their wares, because people, whatever platform the broadcast is going out on, people around the world take note of what's happening. So it's very frustrating. And you know, New Zealand Cricket did their deal with Sky a year or so ago now, and it was quite rushed at the time. And for whatever reason, historically, you know, New Zealand Cricket's traded off perhaps money to ensure some domestic cricket has been shown, and that didn't happen this time. So our understanding is New Zealand Cricket, and we're certainly pushing for, looking to get that series and competition broadcast, but it's going to come at a cost. You know, look, the whole broadcast space is challenging now in sport. I don't blame the broadcast companies for that. The reality is that, you know, as we know, linear TV isn't what it was, and people aren't watching like they were, and it doesn't stack up as a business case by the time you factor in the cost of production like it used to. So sport has got challenges as it looks to work out how does it get its content out to people, how do you get more people actually watching again so it's of value to broadcasters. These are all big questions and issues. So, you know, the reality is, you know, New Zealand, if it's going to be broadcast, New Zealand cricket's going to have to cover the costs of production. And then from our point of view, we wouldn't want that to be a cheap version. You know, that's not going to be cheap. And then what platform it goes on, I don't know yet. But we certainly want to see it broadcast, and people have a chance to see it. And importantly for players, people who are interested in their talent elsewhere around the world get a chance to see them perform.
0: Yeah, lots of questions and lots of thinking to come. Heath Mills out of the New Zealand Cricket Players Association, thanks for your time this morning. Heath, wish you all the best.
3: Cheers, Heath.
1: No worries, guys. Go well.
0: Steve Corica is on the line. Good morning to you, Steve.
4: Morning, Steve.
5: Good morning. How are we?
0: I'm going to quote you. It's going to be hostile, okay, but who cares? The pressure's on them to go and win the game. Beautiful stuff. Yeah. That was pretty much straight after the 1-1 draw in the leg one. You've come out hot.

0: Yeah, well, you know, you got to believe in what we're trying to achieve this season, and we've been there before. The crowd's always good there, good value. but there's only one thing we want, and that's a win.
1: How do you go about doing it? And can I ask, how's Cam? How's Hiroki? How's Guillermo? Is everyone looking okay for this return fixture?
0: Hiroki, I think, will be okay. Cam Howison's okay. Guillermo's not so good. He's done his syndesmosis, I think, in his ankle, so he's probably going to have an operation, I think. So that's not great for him. So probably be out for 10 weeks or so, 10, 12 weeks.
2: You love this, though, Coach. Backs against the wall, bit of adversity. You've had a whole raft of injuries this season. You've seen enough in game one. You had it locked up until that devastating last goal, but you've seen enough. So are you confident, and how do you galvanise this group to head over to Australia and get the job done?
0: Yeah, we're confident. And like you said, we have gone through a lot this season, more than last season, definitely, with injuries, just everything. It's been a up and down season a little bit. The boys have come through that. We're in the same position we were in last season, coming into the last game. Obviously, just this time around, that first game's just got cancelled out because it doesn't mean anything now. So all we have to do is go to Adelaide and win the game. That's our focus. We know it's going to be difficult. It's not easy, but it's not impossible. It's definitely doable. They've lost there before. We've always had good games there. When we've played there, we've drawn, I think, two now down there. So, we're looking forward to it. It's obviously going to be tough, but we know what we have to do now. And to get to a final, we know we have to go down there and win, whether it's 90 minutes, 120 minutes, or after penalties again. It's the last game if we don't. So we're looking forward to it.
1: I know I've mentioned some names, Steve, but I don't mean to go through the injury ward here, but Gagos, Jake Brimmer, Francis DeFree, Sam Cosgrove, all key players for you, all players who are battling different either returns from injury or constant niggles. Look, what is it about resting up as much as possible this week so you can put your best team out there?
0: Well, it's a bit of both. They need to do a little bit of training. They need to be prepared tactically as well as physically. But there is that element of recovery. Obviously, it's a short turnaround from last week. This week's been more about recovery and the tactical side of things. We got a game Friday, so we played Saturday last week. And, we haven't had many sessions, obviously, but it's more about just maintaining what we've been doing, and it's full focus from here on, really.
2: How do you ensure? I'd be so overexcited if I was playing in this game. I'd lose absolute plot. So how do you maintain calmness, knowing that, you know, the opportunity is to go one better than last year? You know, when you think about something, you want it so much, you can probably push the emotions too far.
0: Mm-hmm. You can. Obviously, you got to remain focused once the game starts. The boys will be obviously excited as well and a bit nervous before the game. That's just normal. Normally, the moment you get in your first kick of the ball, you know, you focus on your job and all that goes away. So that's the main aim for them to feel free or relaxed. Like I said, I think there's more pressure on them being at home. Mm-hmm. We've had a really good track record away from home this season, and we just got to do it one more time.
1: Steve, I know that there might not be too much love lost between the clubs, but what did you make of the Phoenix women and making their grand final as well? Bit of motivation?
0: Yeah, it's first time, I think, for them as well to make, for any actually New Zealand team, football team, to make a grand final. So it's really good news for them. Obviously, you know, they are the enemy, but they are part of New Zealand. So, obviously we're happy for the women's there that they've made their first grand final.
1: Sorry, Stevie, I had to drag.
0: Join them.
1: Yeah, I had to drag you into that because I knew you'd be classy. But for football itself in this country right now, you know what you blokes have put us through over the last couple of weeks, and now what the Phoenix women have done as well, it's got to be good signs for the game here, doesn't it? Interest in the A-League growing, that's got to be a positive for New Zealand football.
0: Yeah, definitely. It's a roller coaster, isn't it, football? You know, you get ups and downs and, you know, highs and lows. And, you know, this time of the season is the time that you want to be playing, and they're in the final. We've got one more game to try and get to the final as well. It'd be amazing if we're both in the final and we could come away with winning both. But, you know, you've got the World

0: Cup also to look forward to coming up soon. And there's a lot going on in New Zealand football.
1: Yep, it's going to be great. 1 month to go until FIFA, but only a few days to go until you take on Adelaide. Steve, as always, you go with our best wishes. Please send our regards to the team, and we'll be following you all the way, buddy.
0: Appreciate it. Thanks, guys.
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13: We had our big moment then before we got back into the game. Look at something for 5 minutes, trying to find something, which I get goalkeepers are protected more than outfield players. There's lots of, you know, holding and grappling that goes on in the box. Are you going to look at those every single time and give a penalty? Because that's the only way that is the right way to do it. You've got to give. Like I said, I get that the goalkeepers, you can't go and wipe a goalkeeper out and, you know, there's arms there, but the keeper's coming to try and

0: grab the ball. He's got to be seen, not as an outfield player, but he's got to expect contact. You know, it's a corner kick, it's physical, it's the Premier League. There's going to be contact, there's going to be, you know, tussles and what have you. Obviously, we're on the receiving end of it, so we feel more hard done by, but we had one at Brentford last week where Thomas Suchet got pulled at the back post, got dragged down, didn't get a penalty. So I'm just saying as a consistency level, you know, VAR is here to stay, we know that. But I just think that the decisions, like I said, if you look at something for 5 minutes, and I'm going to sound bitter and people are going to think I sound bitter, but I think I'm just being honest, that if you look at something for long enough, you'll find something to give. And I think that was what happened in the end.
1: Yep, Jared Bowen there out of West Ham, and his thoughts are really poignant towards the end. If you look at something long enough, you'll find something. They are a bit of a protected species, goalkeepers, aren't they? We've got one on the line with us now, former All-White custodian, Sky Sport pundit, all over the EPL at this stage of thing and the A-League playoffs, and that's why we've got him on this morning, both men's and women's, of course. Jacob Spoonley, good morning to you, sir. Varsenal, that's what they're saying at the moment. Gary Neville called it the biggest VAR decision in history. If a decision takes the VAR official 5 minutes to decide to send the referee to the screen, it is it clear and obvious? Is it clear and obvious in the first place? I don't think so.
2: Protected species at 9:15 in the morning. I haven't even had my coffee yet. This is going to elicit some sort of reaction, Smitty. look...
3: even more protected when you're on the bench.
2: Yeah, thank you Ricardo, I really appreciated that one as well, the old 1-2, brilliant. Coming back to it, we have not got VAR right in football, and we have had rugby, we've had the NFL, we've got the NBA, we've got all of these codes that have walked down this path before us, but there is an arrogance about those that set the rules that govern our game and the systems in place to review decisions like this that mean that we have not put ourselves in a position for referees to succeed or for our game to create a product which fans buy into. If anything, it's creating more frustration. This particular instance as well is by Arsenal's own making. They have designed set pieces so that there is so much congestion in the box. There is so much around a goalkeeper. So when they are attacking, you'll see Arsenal players getting in front of the goalkeeper for the opponent. They'll be doing exactly the same that they did to David Raya this yesterday morning. And it is the word consistency that springs to mind. Jared Bowen is bang on the money there. Arsenal have gotten away with this all season. West Ham employed Arsenal's tactics against them, and the referees got sent to VAR after a drinks break to find what can only be described as a hand on the wrist. And that, for me, is the most frustrating aspect of this. We aren't creating rules that support the spirit of our game, and we are being inconsistent about their application.
1: Fair enough, and I totally endorse those thoughts as well. This morning, Spurs 1, Leeds 1. I think Spurs would be quite happy. Leeds at the bar with about 3 minutes to go and added on time, and I think Leeds were finishing a lot more strongly. So Spurs do take that point. They get 2 points in front of West Ham, but they're far from out of the woods yet. How do you see the bottom of the table now?
2: I think it's coming to a settle, Smitty. And I'm actually really keen on your thoughts with this, because Tottenham have been absolutely rattled with the lack of governance, the lack of direction, and the poor management above the footballing department inside this football club. They should never have been in the situation that they found themselves in last year. This is now a side that's battled relegation in back-to-back seasons. I'm keen for your thoughts, because it would have been quite a cleansing process, I think. It would be a reminder, a humbling of the club, if they went down to the Championship. So as a Spurs fan, as a long-time Spurs fan, what are your thoughts on this?
1: Well, I'm with you. I mean, the writing was on the wall last year that this year was going to be a struggle, and they did nothing about it. I think there was complacency. I think they might have stumbled on a manager with enough passion to get them through this, although his passion has to be a little bit more controlled. Another yellow card this morning. But I like the urgency that they're playing with now, and where has it been for the majority of the season? You look at a side, to me, which is... It was

0: just so aggressive in terms of its defence without being dirty about it. They actually are chasing things. I mean, Richarlison is running kilometres back and forward up the field trying to defend at one end and score at the other. And he's indicative of the Spurs' urgency. Where was this earlier on in the piece? But and that can only stem from the top. They might finally have found the recipe to get out of this. Maddinson back from injury might be a bit of a help in the last two games. But in all honesty, I'm not surprised about it. I'm a Spurs fan. I have been for a long, long time. I'm not surprised. And it starts in the front office.
1: I completely agree, Smithy. And what we're seeing when we are seeing this version of Spurs is a side that has the facade of a top six club. They don't have the substance. And when you're operating in the football business, there's a saying that is you don't want all football people in the football club. You need to have business people in there as well. I think this has gone the other way, where the business personalities that are in this football club are dominating how the club is being run, and it's not being balanced by those that now that know how to operate within the football industry. An example of this, Smitty, you look at the transfer fees that are being paid for players that make up the Spurs side. However, Spurs are not in the top eight in terms of wages paid. So it kind of speaks to this excuse, this frustration that you're allowed to creep in, where you want to compete with the top six sides, but you're not paying the players to do that. And I know that people will probably be rolling their eyes and saying, well, how can any Premier League player complain about money? But it's an example of how you want to appear to be a front runner. You've got the stadium to do it, but you're not going about empowering your football department to evolve the club.
2: Have West Ham got enough in them, Spoons? They've got to go to Newcastle next, who you might say are on the beach. They don't have anything to play for. And they play that game before Spurs play again. How do you see that mix up?
1: Have you just teed me up for a Geordie Shaw reference there, Ricardo?
2: Sure.
1: Is that what you were doing?
2: Go for it, mate. Go for it.
1: Yeah, I think Newcastle are a club that's probably bound for some change in the off-season. A little bit of grumbles, some suggestions that the Saudis might have lost interest in Newcastle. I don't buy into that at all. I think they're probably setting themselves up for a bit of a pivot and life after Eddie Howe. I think he's a man that's going to get a huge amount of scrutiny in the off-season. And I'll be honest, I think a lot of it is very unfair. Eddie Howe's done a wonderful job of building that football club. But what it does mean for the team that they are playing is a lot of trouble. West Ham, I think, a team that will now be sacrificed in this battle between what should be staples in the Premier League. West Ham, Leeds and Tottenham are the three sides that need to go into one in order to give us a team that goes down to the Championship. And I reckon West Ham are probably the most likely at this stage.
2: Yeah, it's going to be an interesting run-in. Spurs certainly aren't finished being Spursy yet by the looks of this morning. A club that they do have to play next is Chelsea, who they don't have a great record against. That game is at Stamford Bridge, but Chelsea themselves, Spoons, they're not going to be in the Champions League next season. And with the Todd Bowley model as it has been built, business model, that could be disastrous for Chelsea. Are you expecting a fire sale out of West London in the off-season?
1: You've got to expect one. The ins and the outs, if you will, Ricardo, and there's been a lot of ins, which means that there's been a lot of financial resource deployed in order to get those players in. The issue that I think Chelsea are going to have, though, is that because they aren't performing on the field, they will miss out on the Champions League payment. And this season, by and large, has been propped up by the huge amount of prize money that they won for winning the Club World Cup in America in the off-season. So, again, another club that's seemingly been influenced by the business norms or a bit of a business experimentalism, and it's going to be really curious to see how they now react to the situation that they've put themselves in, because for the listeners at home, Chelsea have employed a finance model which I think is exposed a blind spot in the Premier League regulation. They have spent so much money, which cuts across what the Premier League wants as financial management, And it's all going to come crashing down now as they see their revenues cut in half almost in this offseason. There isn't the prize money coming in next season, and there won't be the prize money available for them to win in the

0: season. So what happens? Where is the pinch going to be felt?
1: You can only sell hotels and women's teams to yourself so many times, which is what they have managed to do somehow in the past, Jacob. So, yeah, it's going to be an interesting study in football business, Chelsea, over the off-season.
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1: Conversations about managers. The manager merry-go-round Glasner is obviously leaving Palace. Areola is leaving Bournemouth. Some talk that Eddie Howe is on his way, that Arne Slot might not be safe. United still haven't confirmed Michael Carrick. Pep might decide he's had enough and walk away as well. All of these things are being talked about. What do you make of the managerial merry-go-round, and whose agent do you think would be the happiest if you were going to be managing one of these managers?

0: Let's throw another couple of names in there as well, Ricardo. Thomas Tuchel, I think, has probably got a limited amount of time in front of me as the England manager. Roberto Martinez as the Portuguese manager. Obviously, there is Pochettino as well, who's the manager of the USA, and Jesse Marsh, who's done a wonderful job with Canada. So there are a lot of managers available at the moment, and I suspect that they are all going to gravitate towards the Premier League. It's not like we can say that AC Milan's going to come in and steal one of those. So a huge amount of pressure, I think, again, on the business side of football. Who do you want leading your manager into next season? And although Michael Carrick's done a wonderful job at Manchester United, I suspect that he's going to be assessed and reviewed in the off-season to see if he's the man to take Manchester United forward. But my question to you is, if you're a manager and you know that there's opportunity there and you're looking at these jobs, and the way that the clubs have set themselves up to battle against the financial regulation, the potential influence from those that don't really understand football, are you standing back and saying, well, I don't really fancy the Chelsea job as my first pick. I'm not quite sure what Newcastle are doing. The settled clubs like Aston Villa, like Arsenal, they are, you know, they're not looking for a new manager. So there's only really one or two jobs that I think managers are going to say, yeah, I want to go for that one. And that's where the dance really begins.
1: Yeah, it's going to be interesting. I see Xabi Alonso has been courted by Chelsea, but I think you'd be mad to go there at the moment.
0: Yeah, and I reckon it's probably a hurry-up for Liverpool. Arne Slot been under tremendous pressure, having underwhelmed at Liverpool this season. He's somebody that I wouldn't be surprised if there will be multiple milestones to make a decision about his future before the off-season and during it. And Xabi Alonso is clearly a fan favourite. Steven Gerrard threw fuel on that fire as well by saying he'd be quite happy to be an assistant under Xabi Alonso. In the, was it the, I've forgotten the bloody podcast here, Ricardo, help me out.
1: Great, oh, the Stick to Football.
0: Gary Neville, yes, and Stick to Football. So he's really, really fanning those flames. So I wouldn't be surprised if that interest or perceived interest at Chelsea with Xabi Alonso is actually leveraged to get Liverpool to kind of hurry up a bit.
2: Before we leave the Premier League, can we look at the top of the table? Can Burnley or Palace help Manchester City to the extent that they need it now, or is it Arsenal's done?
0: As a Liverpool fan, Smitty, I'm inclined to say there's a banana skin in here somewhere. The unfortunate thing is you're talking about an Arsenal team that has had the ability to grind out results. They have been so atrocious in the way they've got deep into the Champions League and fended off Manchester City. We've been talking about Manchester City with a sense of inevitability for the last month, but Arsenal have really weathered that storm. I think that this is going to be a situation where Arsenal do get over the line in the Premier League. And with that confidence going into the Champions League final up against PSG, knowing that they're going to have to defend, embracing the suffering and a chance for a counter-attack or a set-piece goal like we've seen them score all season, is this going to be the most unbearable off-season that we've ever experienced, having to put up with that Arsenal fan in the office, the content that's going to be infecting us online? I'm not looking forward to it. And I really hope that we get to speed up things and kick off the Premier League season so we can put this all behind us.
2: August can't come around quick enough. Okay. Right,
0: exactly.
2: Let's look at the A-League and Auckland and pretty horrendous weather conditions at the weekend, Auckland FC. Boy, after 10 minutes, I was going to say that Michael Vowd was man of the match. Let's buy the beers and go home sort of thing, because he'd saved them on two or three occasions. In the end, they got out 1-1. What did you make of the performance overall?
0: To give this one context, these are probably the two most evenly matched sides in the competition. They've played each other four times before. There have been three draws. Auckland are the only team that have won, and that was by a one-goal margin, a late goal last season, earlier this season to go 2-1 up. Smitty, in terms of the micro stats, 26 shots each over the course of the five fixtures. They've been separated by 2% possession, 48 versus 52. The chances that they have created are something like 71 versus 73. It is incredibly tight. We weren't expecting that to change going into this game, and the result that we got

0: I think is one that both managers will be content with. And Andrioli, he would have bit your arm off to take a even game back to Adelaide. Knowing that they're going to Coopers on a Friday night, he will back himself. I think most A-League fans will say that home advantage is significant. Here's the but, and here's the pivot. Auckland haven't lost to Adelaide. Auckland have the second best away form in the competition over the course of the regular season. If you put Auckland into a corner, not only can they absorb the pressure, but then they can then manipulate it against you. The caveat to this is that Guillermo Mai, the catalyst for them over the course of the last month or so, that creative factor, I don't think that we're going to see him this weekend. That was a really significant injury. It does mean, though, now that there's a chance for Francis Defries to step in, to return to his consistency, and to be part of that dynamic left-hand side for Auckland. And if you're talking about counter-attacking football, having defended and having kept Adelaide at arm's length, Francis Defries and Jesse Randall are a heck of a combination if you want to try and find the likes of Sam Cosgrove as your abominable goal man down the middle.
1: Yeah, well said. Steve Corrick was on with Sumo and Izzy this morning and said Guillermo Mai out for 10 weeks with ankle ligament damage.
0: The ankle ligaments inside Auckland at the moment. Sam Cosgrove had his own rupture. It looked terrible for Guillermo Mai. Under no contact, there was no contest. He was trying to clear the ball. And to see him pull up like that and then the dejection after the game, it's not something that you want to see in normal circumstances. But when you're Auckland and you're chasing that first appearance at a grand final and you are this close, you do want to be able to call upon that catalyst in the Uruguayan. So it is a loss, but Auckland have always been about the depth. And this is a chance for Lockie Brook, the Adelaide man. And it was quite serendipitous in the weekend, Ricardo. It was 9 years to his first goal for Adelaide. And he now pulls on a shirt for Auckland. So what can he do returning to South Australia?
1: Yeah, it's going to be interesting to see on that front. As Sam Cosgrove said, he was asked about his ruptured ankle ligament. He said, you got three ligaments in your ankle. Well, I've still got two. So that was the big man. That was the big man talking it, mate. We should also talk a very significant moment in New Zealand football down in Wellington with the Phoenix Women under Bev Priestman. The Bevolution is real. They were in the first grand final of any New Zealand team in the A-League.
0: Love a bevy, Ricardo. Love a bevy. Yeah, Bev Priestman has done a wonderful job. I think she has come into that club, provided clarity, provided standards, and provided drive, and is bringing alive a women's program that we all knew there was potential in. She's now saying, we're walking the talk. What it also gave us is that wonderful moment down in Porirua Park, and although the primary focus has to be on the performance of the team, the elevation of the Phoenix from not only first-timers in an ALW playoffs, but now going to the grand final at Amy Park on Saturday, it also gave us an indication as to how we can cultivate our football culture. And having a smaller ground, seeing the atmosphere, and appreciating what football needs is that tight, compact, that intimidating stands where you're that close to the fans, hearing the noise, because that active support is the third force in a football game. You've got one team versus another, but then you've got the home fans that really drive home that external factor. That is something that we need to grab a hold of. And thank you for Wellington. Thank you to Wellington, rather. And thank you for the Wellington Phoenix woman for giving us that moment and allowing us to see, I reckon, what our future is with professional domestic football in this country.
2: Brilliant. Okay, mate. Thank you very much. It's taken 2 days to get hold of you, but it was worth almost every minute of it. It was absolutely fantastic. The Spurs part I'm not that flustered about, but there you go. Moving along. So, yes, Arsenal. What about the Champions League final coming up?
0: This is all about the artists against the panel beaters in my mind, Spitters, and I'm going to land another blow on Arsenal. I mean, Mikel Arteta promised us this kind of

0: grand revolution. North London coming back to life. The second coming of Arsene Wenger. In actual fact, he's become Mourinho. And this is all about how you can deny, how you can frustrate. Anti-football is the term that has been coined. I really hope that Luis Enrique and this young, dynamic PSG side go back-to-back. They have been such a wonderful watch all season. The game of the season in the Champions League, in my mind, came in the first leg of the semi-final between Bayern Munich and PSG, where we saw it go 5-4 in PSG's favour. I hope that PSG save us from Arsenal, save us from the noise, save us from the nonsense, save us from the unbearability of the content that we're going to have forced into our feeds. I want to see PSG, this new version of PSG, go out and give us the future of football and not the past.
1: That's why we get you, Jacob Spoonley. You say what you think. You just don't. You just do not leave it sitting in a corner, do you? You bring it out. It's just fantastic.
2: Texts are already starting, Spoons. He better delete his social media accounts if Arsenal win. He has plenty coming his way.
0: But I'm a Liverpool fan that grew up in the 90s and had to put up with Steven Gerrard's slip against Chelsea, which is bang smack in the middle of social media. So, mate, I'm calloused. I'm ready for it. And I'm just hoping that Luis Enrique saves me from Armageddon.
2: Scarred by Mickey Thomas still, eh?
0: It never goes away, does it? You just kind of you cultivate this series of traumas that you have to deal with and you have to wear with you.
1: It's the greatest thing about Premier League football or English football, actually, or football in general, is that it is feral, it's within our systems, and New Zealand sport could dearly do with it. I can promise you that. 9:36, Jacob Spoonley, thank you very much for your time. We do appreciate it.
0: Lovely. Cheers, boys. Have a great day.
1: Cheers. Back soon.
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4: Brian off on the three, Wembanyama engulfs the rebound.
5: Oh, that's an elbow. That's an elbow by Victor.
4: And we got a tie up with McDaniels. Naz Reid was the guy who took the elbow. Everybody stays on their respective benches. Officials in quickly to separate. And now they will figure out where the call goes.
6: After review, there is wind-up impact and follow-through above the neck of an opponent. It is unnecessary and excessive in contact by Wembanyama. It meets all the criteria and has been upgraded to a flagrant foul, penalty 2. Wembanyama has been ejected.
7: I just think that the amount of physicality that people play with him, at some level you have to protect yourself. Every single play on every single part of the floor, people are trying to impose their physicality on him. I get it. We get it. That's part of the game. He's gotten chucked. He's gotten pushed down in transition, running freely, all the stuff. He doesn't complain one time. We don't complain because we're just going to play. We don't really give a shit, excuse my language. But at some stage, he should be protected. And if not, he's going to have to protect himself. And unfortunately, stuff like that happens.
8: Yeah, stuff like that happens. Happened indeed. Ric Flair would have been proud of that elbow. Benyam Kadane, come on in from NBA Australia, mate. What did you make of that? Good morning.
9: Hey, how you doing, fellas? A pretty wild ride there.

0: game, you got to protect my man. Where are his teammates? You can't be letting him get punked like that out there. So he took matters into his own hands.
1: Yeah, he did indeed. From what I've been told, if you got the ball in both hands and you swing your elbows like a washing machine to turn, then you get away with that.
0: Well, I mean, that's the question mark now. I mean, a lot of people did think he was going to cop some sort of suspension. I mean, Ron Artest, I think, was done 6 games for that one on James Harden many years back. It didn't look too dissimilar, but Wembanyama very lucky to escape any further punishment, which, you know, at the end of the day, we want to see him out there playing, but I think he would consider himself very lucky to have gotten away with that.
1: That very lucky, because, I mean, I looked at that. The T-Wolves obviously managed to pull that series back to 2-2. If you go 2-2 and you go into Game 5 and Wemby's looking at a suspension of any sorts, all of a sudden favouritism in that series shifts, doesn't it?
0: Oh, absolutely. You put the house on the Timberwolves without Victor Wembanyama. So that decision really, you know, impacts the complexion of this series. So a pretty big call there. Ultimately, you don't want to see guys like Victor out and suspended. But when you do something like that, you know, it probably does warrant at least maybe one game. But here we are.
2: Tactically now, what are you, if you're looking at the Timberwolves' stance here? I mean, the series is 2-2. Anthony Edwards obviously became a bigger factor because Wembanyama was not there. Do you target Wembanyama as the opposition now? Do you go looking for reaction again? Because all eyes will be on him.
0: Yeah, I mean, if you know you can get that out of him, they've already been doing that a lot. You see the hits Wemby takes, the off-ball stuff. I mean, this is a guy who, whilst being 7'5", is, you know, pretty slight in stature. So you've got some big bodies on that Timberwolves team that can, you know, can kind of move him around a little bit. But as I said, where's your Draymond Green? Where's your Dennis Rodman? Where's your enforcer? Where's the guy that's going to come in and take those hits and take those fouls for Wembanyama? You've got to protect the star.
1: Where's your Steven Adams?
0: Exactly.
1: Yeah. Now, the T-Wolves will be looking to get the series tied up against the Spurs so they can go and take on OKC. What chance do you give them? I mean, Anthony Edwards is proving that he's becoming one of the premier playoff closers, right? Real dominant fourth quarter player.
0: Yeah, I mean, that fourth quarter yesterday was terrific. 16 points and, you know, even more so because he's not at 100% health. We've seen him kind of adjust his game a little bit. He's not flying around the rim as much. He's really getting into that mid-range bag. And, you know, the fact that he's still able to be so effective, you know, coming off that sort of hobbling injury, he's you know, got next up written all over him. I don't even know if it's next up. He's right now. So, to be honest, I can't tell you which direction this series is going to go in. For as much talent as the Spurs have, I think the Timberwolves make up for that in just energy and fight. And we see that. You know, over the last few games, just their ability to hang in games. But then when you have a guy like Ant who can close out games, that always gives you a chance.
1: If you can't give us a team, can you at least tell us whether or not you think it'll go to Game 7?
0: I think it'll go to 7, and I'm going to rock with the Timberwolves. I like the fight.
1: Like the fight. Dude, tell you a team that's got no fight in them at all is the Philadelphia 76ers, mate. It's like somebody told them after you knock the Celtics out, you're done for the season, you can go hit the beach.
0: Don't talk to me about Philly, man. That's my team. They used it all up against Boston, man. And look, they were terrific, you know, to get that done against the Celtics. But I was pretty surprised at how flat, you know, they came out in, you know, all four of these games against the Knicks, especially those last two, you know, at home, which didn't really look like home games. The Knicks fans invaded Philly, kind of took over the arena there. And for as disappointing as Philly were, I think you really just have to give a lot of credit to the Knicks. They are, you know, one of the best two-way teams, you know, in this postseason. They were top 7 in offense and defense in the regular season, and we're seeing that fruit, you know, bear out in the postseason. And also their depth. OG Anunoby was a huge part of their, you know, early run in this postseason, and, you know, you didn't even notice he wasn't out there. The guys they had coming in off the bench, guys like Shamet, Jordan Clarkson, they just have buckets all the way down the bench. So this really does feel like a great opportunity for the Knicks to, you know, to go one further and actually make it through the NBA Finals this season.
1: Yeah, on that, I was going to ask you about this 4-0 win for the Knicks. And I know it's your 76ers, and I'm not trying to rub this in at all here, Ben Hum, but did that series tell us more about the 76ers or more about the Knicks?
0: I think more about the Knicks. I think Philly, you know, they were kind of playing with house money a little bit. We didn't expect them to even get through the Boston Celtics, but The Sixers are kind of

tough situation. They owe a lot of people a lot of money that aren't really getting it done. Obviously, Joel Embiid's, you know, signed through there for a few more years. Paul George still has another 2 years, you know, on his contract. And it kind of feels like we're seeing the shift, you know, to the team being more Tyrese Maxey and VJ Edgecombe. So they, you know, they have a lot of question marks around them, or whether they just kind of run it back and hope they can add some pieces. But if you're the New York Knicks, I think the battle they went through against Atlanta in the first round, and then to come out and do what they did against Philly, you know, they were

0: Especially if you look at who else is left in the East, right? I mean, the Pistons finished top of the East, but then nearly lost to the eighth-seeded Magic in the first round. They went to seven. They're 2-1 up against the Cavs. Cavs aren't great either. I mean, Knicks favourites in the East for you now?
1: I think they have to be. I mean, they did struggle against the Pistons in the regular season. They were 0-3 against them. I think 2-1 against the Cavs. But as you said, this Pistons team that's turned up in the postseason isn't quite the same as what we saw from the regular season. But I think if you're New York, you know, you have the experience. You've been close the last couple of seasons. You've been in these tight contests. And for them, they're really firing on all cylinders. As I said, OG Anunoby, you know, has maybe been their best player in this postseason. He's going to come back, you know, hopefully pretty soon. Karl Anthony Towns, I think, has been sensational for them. And the way that he's kind of changed their offense, they're running a lot of the offense through him in a similar way we see what the Nuggets do with Nikola Jokic. He's really emerged as a playmaking kind of hub. And obviously Jalen Brunson, we know what time it is with him. So for them, they're kind of gaining that momentum at the right time. So I really do like the Knicks to, you know, to make it through to the NBA Finals.
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2: With the Pistons, mate, what has happened with them postseason, given that they you know, finished, what, three or four clear of Boston in the East? They just don't seem to be, at least at the moment, the same team in postseason.
3: Well, I think it's two things. Momentum, I mean, they really hobbled into the postseason, obviously with a few injuries, and they weren't playing their best basketball towards the end of the regular season, so they never kind of got that full head of steam, you know, coming into the playoffs. And then they nearly got punked by the Orlando Magic, who I think were a better team than their seeding suggested, you know, coming through the play-in tournament. And then on top of that, the lights get bright in the postseason, and you have a lot of guys out there that haven't played a lot of meaningful basketball. They're obviously, you know, in the first round last season. I think really only Tobias Harris from their main rotation has, you know, been in, you know, a lot of playoff games. This is all new for a lot of these guys. And when you're playing the same team again and again and again, you know, every couple of days, it's a different proposition to bouncing around the league playing in the regular season. Teams can prepare for you. They have a game plan. They're trying to take Cade, you know, out of the game. So you have to adjust. A lot of that is on the coaching staff as well. But for the players, you have to really be quite agile in these situations. And that's when experience really does come in. Do you have the reps? Do you have the confidence in what you've done before? And quite frankly, the Pistons don't, because they are, you know, such a young team. So it's a great test for them. You know, Cleveland's not going to be an easy out in this second round, but the Pistons, you know, I think on their best day could probably go all the way through to the finals, but you can't have your best day every day. So that's the real test of the postseason.
4: Well, which makes the day hugely important, of course. It's one of two games on show today, Cavaliers-Pistons. It's game four. The Pistons take a 2-1 lead to Cleveland. How much do they need a huge game, Cleveland, from James Harden?
3: Well, that's the eternal question with James Harden, right? Is can he do it in the postseason? And, you know, we've seen flashes of it you know, throughout this sort of run, but They look at their best when James Harden is cooking, because it takes so much pressure off the other guys like Donovan Mitchell, guys like Evan Mobley. So you really are looking, you know, at a guy like him to kind of lift you in this kind of situation. But history hasn't been kind to us on that front with James Harden. So we'll wait and see. But I know Cleveland will be definitely looking at him to, you know, kind of lead the way today.
4: How important to Detroit has been Cade Cunningham, and how important is he again today? How much do they have to shut him down?
3: Well, that's the whole goal, right? If you can take Cade out of the offense, you really do take a lot out of the Detroit Pistons. You force other guys, you know, to create off the dribble, to, you know, get the big man going, and that's the interesting matchup. He's in the paint, you know, with these two teams, two physical teams, two teams that have a lot of size, but without Cade, everything kind of really does slow down and break down for the Detroit Pistons. And that really does kind of tell you how important he is, especially you know, on both sides of the ball, but especially on offense. He kind of is that heliocentric hub. So that's what Cleveland have to do, is they have to make life very difficult, you know, for a guy like Cade. The bigs have to get in the way in the paint, you know, stop those easy floaters and runners, and also just get the ball out of his hands. Make the other guys beat you, because I don't think Detroit has that firepower and that individual offense outside of Cade to make things happen.
2: Do you think that the James Harden gamble has worked for Cleveland so far, or will we only know if they get through this series?
3: I think we have to wait, right? Like, because this is what the gamble was. Can he lift your ceiling beyond what Darius Garland maybe could have? Because they gave up on a very talented guy in Darius Garland, who's still very young, you know, 10 years younger than James Harden. So they kind of did push all their chips into the middle of the table, hoping that Harden would be the difference maker. And they don't have a lot of shots at this. You know, Harden's not getting any younger. He's, you know, 36 now. So we'll have to wait and see what this, I guess, how this plays out before we kind of make our assessment. Because anytime you do write James Harden off, he does have one of those prime James Harden games in him. So I'm not quite ready to rule it out just yet, but yeah, it was

0: it was a bold move from the Cavs to really kind of go all in on this season, which I like. I like seeing teams go for it.
1: So, Ben, today also we're going to see perhaps the last dance for the Lakers this time around, or have they found the witch doctor to get Luka Doncic on court somehow?
0: Put a fork in there, man. This is tough for the Lakers without Luka. I gave them a fair chance to at least compete with Luka Doncic, but without Luka, the talent gap is just too extreme. This OKC team is so deep. You know, you've got guys like Jalen Williams obviously sidelined, but then AJ Mitchell just pulls up and does the exact same thing. Like, they just have guys all the way down the roster. Jared McCain has been a great addition for them. Like, you can't really win with this team because no matter who steps out onto the floor, they've got something to offer. So, yeah, if you're OKC, I think the broom is coming out today.
2: Yeah, the broom is coming out. And then I guess the big question will be, where to for LeBron next? There have been some rumours going around that he wants a season with Steph Curry. And I know you see Steve Kerr has just re-signed for 2 years. Can you see a world where that happens?
0: I mean, anything can happen in the NBA. If we're going to do a retirement tour, one last dance, get all the old guys back together on one team. I saw Bill Simmons threw out a pretty wild suggestion, getting KD and Clay back there as well. You never know, but I mean, I think if you want to break every TV record in NBA history, you put Steph and LeBron on the same team. But that question really is for the Lakers because they have their guy now in Luka. This is the one you're going to build around for the next 5-10 years. Is this kind of the end of the road for LeBron in LA? That's really, I think, up to him, and what the Lakers want to do. But we'll see, because I don't really see another big playoff run coming, for the Lakers as currently constructed. They've got a lot of work to do to kind of rebuild and tweak this roster.
2: Yeah, I'm a Celtics fan, so I've got no Lakers love whatsoever. But I look at that and think, he is a big waste of money and a massive distraction for us right now. He's not going to win us a title.
0: Yeah, I mean, what are we expecting of a 41-year-old, right? This is crazy. Like, no other 40-year-old has had this kind of expectation on him. But LeBron, can still compete and perform at this level. He's still been their number one guy, through this postseason. But we don't know how many years LeBron has left. It looks like he could probably play till he's 45, but I think realistically, it's maybe one, maybe two more seasons. I think that's probably probably asking a lot. So we'll see. Everything with LeBron is not by surprise. It's by design. I think he knows what he wants to do. For the last couple of years of his career,
1: he hasn't had to worry about money for about 25 of those years that he's been playing. So there's. Don't tell me that's a motivation. In a way, Benjamin, and we see this in sport across the board a lot, would it be sad if he keeps going and going downhill?
0: Well, that's kind of you kind of become a victim of your own success, a victim of your own longevity, because when you look at Michael Jordan's career, we remember 6 peak seasons out of 13. Like, we only really remember him being great outside of, a couple of years on the Wizards, whereas, there's kids now that are watching LeBron that didn't watch Miami LeBron, didn't watch young, first in Cleveland LeBron. So you kind of get remembered for the later years, which in itself is a terrific achievement. Like, no one else has done it to this level. But you do kind of run the risk of, putting that in people's memories over, your actual prime. I mean, the 2016 championship doesn't feel that long ago. That was 10 years ago.
2: Yeah, it's a while ago. Before we let you go, Benyam, yesterday the Wizards won the draft lottery after 8 years of tanking. They finally made it work. I don't know if it's actually going to do them any good. And if you're representing AJ Dibanster, are you telling him to go there? Or are you trying to tell him to go somewhere else? How do you think this looks?
0: Yeah, it's an interesting one. This is the first time the Wizards get the number one pick since 2010 when they got John Wall. So great for them. They've been a tough franchise to watch over the last few years. But now you have an opportunity to get a generational star. I think with maybe picks 1 through 3, there is some reports that they are open to trading that pick as well. Potentially with the Jazz or Grizzlies trying to move up. But I think if you're the Wizards, you just take the best guy, and that is AJ Dibanza. You can kind of get cute with it and maybe look to get a guard to fit in with what they currently have, but I think the home run pick kind of does look like the banter at this stage.

0: And which team had the best lottery draw, do you reckon, relative to their current roster of strength? Because I looked at it and thought, man, the Bulls have done well here.
1: Yeah, the Bulls did well getting that that number four pick, but I think the real winner is the LA Clippers fleecing the Indiana Pacers with that trade for Ivica Zubac. They now get the number five pick, which, you know, after the season they had, that's a huge injection of talent that's going to come into a team that is kind of drifting a little bit. You have obviously Kawhi Leonard still there, but you know, maybe now that kind of hits the reset for them if you have, you know, one of those top five, six guys that look like they're going to be a star. So the Clippers, I think, are the real winner.
0: Ben Yarb, thank you very much for your time today, my friend. Go well. Enjoy those games today, eh?
1: Appreciate it, mate. Likewise.

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4: Sports News Update brought to you by Night and Day. Grab some crisscross chips from just $3 every Tuesday in May at Night and Day. The Highlanders have suffered a blow in their bid to make the Super Rugby Pacific playoffs, with in-form centre Jonah Nariki suspended for 2 weeks for a dangerous tackle. And what a disgrace that suspension is, by the way. Nariki was
0: just read the news
4: with a yellow card for a high tackle on Waratahs prop Jack Barrett midway through the second half of their match in Dunedin on Saturday. It was upgraded to a 20-minute red card on review by the TMO. Super Rugby Pacific's foul play review committee found Nariki guilty of a dangerous tackle, thus spending 2 weeks on the sideline. And former All Black head coach Sir Graham Henry, the news of the day, of course, is returning to the national team as a selector in Dave Rennie's management side.

0: be Thursday for contact.
1: Yep.
0: Contact day.
1: Correct.
0: What time's that? What time would that be? Contact
1: Thursday,
0: day.
1: Thursday. Usually it's around. I think they'll be on grass about one.
0: Okay. I might
2: should
0: be
2: do the show live.
0: Well, I might be a little bit late Thursday, boys.
1: Although, if what your eyes tell you is that the Blues are a little bit flat down there at Christchurch, so they might just ease off a little bit this week.
0: Refreshing up in the paddock.
1: Refreshing up, make sure they're ready to go.
0: Get some molasses
1: come Saturday.
2: Does that mean a shorter contact session or no contact session at all?
1: Look, if it was me and I was Vern, I'd have no contact.
2: Okay.
1: I'd be real light this week.
2: Does that actually happens?
1: Yeah.
2: Okay.
0: Oh,
1: you've got to play eyes up footy in that department. You come off a big, you know, physical encounter or, you know, back end of the competition, you feel like your side could be due a little bit of a light week and make sure they're rearing to go come Saturday, for sure.
0: And they just need to reconnect, I think, as a group.
1: Yeah.
0: Just that connection and ask themselves why they're doing this, like why are they there?
1: Mm.
0: What's there to play for in the remaining, 4 weeks and then playoffs?
1: Well, plenty to play for. First thing's a home quarterfinal call for the Blues, isn't it? And a home quarterfinal against the Crusaders would feed families for the best part of the year. Like, that would just serve up all sorts of delicious,
2: tasty... Can you imagine the niggle in this place leading up to that?
1: Wouldn't
2: bring it?
1: Bring
2: it on.
0: Yeah, it'd be good, wouldn't it?

0: do feel like Nariki tried to mitigate things.
1: Well,
0: tried to change his height, all that sort of stuff.
1: The Waratahs prop Jack Barrett was being tackled, so he'd dramatically dropped his height.
0: Yeah.
1: Jonah Nariki's not the tallest man, and he was still bent at the knees.
0: Yeah.
1: And look, yeah, he got it wrong. Yellow card probably sufficient. The suspension in it, like on top of the red card, was an absolute disgrace.
0: Well, and it started at 6 weeks.
1: Yeah, I think that kind of does. And you do have to do that bullshit tackle course that waves a week off it.
0: And early guilty plea, and that halves it.
2: We talked about the Zane Sullivan one the other day. It was a disgrace.
0: Well, someone's just texted in saying 2 weeks for Nariki, but Sullivan only gets a yellow for almost killing Tangito.
1: Exactly, and there's a sudden drop in height in both of them.
0: Yeah. Mm.
1: The biggest belief, and I know a friend of the show and former international TMO referee Chris Hart down there in Dunedin, who quite often hosts the referees and the match officials at his bar after the game, let the television match official know in no uncertain terms that you got that completely wrong.
2: Mm.
0: But then the judiciary obviously agreed.
1: Yeah, but the judiciary always backed their men, and the judiciary are known cats. Like, consistently try stick up for, you know, and you kind of get it, but they stick up for on-field referees call and try back that. But I just couldn't decipher how on earth they've come to a red card, let alone a 2-week suspension.
0: Yeah,
1: for
0: I
1: that.
0: Thought that was very harsh. Another interesting piece of news, we've talked it a little bit this week, but Luke Metcalf, news out of Australia from Brent Reed, who is a reporter for News Corp, Triple M as well, and a little bit of Fox stuff. You'll see him on NRL 360 every now and again. It says Luke Metcalf could be given a chance to leave the Warriors. He's expected to request and receive permission to speak to other clubs today. The Dragons, Bulldogs, Perth and Papua New Guinea are expected to show interest if he does hit the market. We've obviously spoken about this a little bit, as I say, obviously off the back of the Tanner Boyd news, also out of Australia, that he's seeking a, and probably going to get a multi-year extension at Warriors HQ. There was one comment actually under that that kind of resonated with me. It said, he's just re-signed and now wants to leave because he's scared of a bit of competition for positions, which I got to say I semi-agree with. The guy's a good footballer. Do you not back yourself to take on Tanner Boyd, to take on

0: I'd love to know, like, what's he like and what he actually offers different to other agents.
1: Okay. I'll do that for you.
0: Yeah, thanks, Kyle. It'd be appreciated.
2: Tanner Boyd's form could fall away, but if...
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9: Mate meets mate at the stadium. The tickets are on the mobile. Lining up to scan through. Oh no! His phone's

0: us as successful, knowledgeable individuals. And I think Sir Graham Henry, being a 2011 Rugby World Cup winner, probably ticks a few boxes there. I think he is trying to get the All Blacks jersey, how do I phrase it, back. I guess better get a little bit of standing back in the All Blacks jersey. Sir Graham Henry has that when it comes to the All Blacks. So initially I was a little bit floored, not as floored as I was when I'm talking to you right now.
1: Millsy?
2: Yeah, I was a little bit surprised to see it. But then I had a moment of reflection.
1: Yep.
2: And I remember when Shag took on the role as head coach, the first appointment he made was Grant Fox as a selector because he wanted to be challenged. And then Fozzie kept that going with Foxy, just to be challenged. Razor Ray took the helm and then the independent selector went away. Mm. And that you know, I hadn't really thought about it since I saw the headline this morning. So that kind of says a lot, perhaps, about that environment as well. Because I know my cricketing environment, was always important for the coach and the captain to be challenged and challenging each other. So it's not a yes environment. And Ted will do that. And I immediately thought, oh, geez, I thought he had retired and removed himself away from the game. But then you look at Bart Cummings. He passed away until his late 80s, and he was still picking the Colts out, wasn't he? If you know if you can spot the talent and spot the young Colts, Ted will know it, who has the talent. Now, some will be asking themselves, is he too far removed from the game? Because All Blacks, did he go to Argentina? I want to say Argentina.
1: Yep.
2: For a consultancy role, and then I'm sure he's fluffed around with other things here and there.
1: It'll probably be a good decade, though.
2: Yeah. So that is the one question mark. The game has moved on since then. But when you have an eye for talent, you have an eye for talent. And perhaps it's more of a role where Dave Rennie wants to be challenged, because Barnsley is still, from my understanding, the selectors are going to be Dave Rennie and Barnsley.
0: Yep.
2: And then Graham Henry is going to be there to perhaps work, obviously, alongside of them, but also challenge. Because quite often when you're in an environment, that's all you think of. You need that person that's outside of that environment to feed information in and for what's happening here, back home in the game, and another set of eyes. So I actually, don't mind it, I think. Let's just see how it evolves.
0: The decade thing is the one thing that kind of has a question mark in my head. A decade's a fairly long time, and I think rugby's probably evolved quite a bit in that time. But he's not a guy who's going to be hands-on coaching the team. He's just watching, analysing, suggesting players here or there. And so I think it's probably the right job for him if you want him involved in the team.
1: Was there anyone else? Like, what's Ted now, 79? 78?
2: I know in the cricketing scene, two different sports.
1: Yeah,
0: 79.
2: But cricket's moved on at a dramatic rate of knots, and you need selectors. I got question marks with Gavin Larson being selector of the New Zealand cricket team, because the games, the modern-day cricketer and the modern-day younger generation, how they think, as I look to Finn Balls, is really different from someone at that age. You need to understand that society those kids are coming through as well. I think that's an important part. So a lot of cricket selectors around the world now, we had Luke Wright at England recently. What's the guy's name in Australia?
1: George Bailey.
2: George Bailey, thank you there, old mate Lashes. Just finished retiring a year later, selecting the Australian cricket team. It's actually a thing now in cricket to have a very young. Look, I'm 11, 12 years out of the game, and I kind of feel a little bit removed from it in many respects. So it's interesting from that point of view.
1: For sure.
3: Agenda 2.
1: Rightio, boys. Interesting, I was reading Pat Cummins, the Australian cricket captain, saying players and the Australian team are leaving £500,000 on the table to miss the 100 competition in England for 20 days' work to play two tests in Bangladesh. And there just seems to be a tsunami. It's a big word and it's a big thing, but it seems to be almost an avalanche, which is also a big thing,

0: just trying to get the right word here, team. Like an avalanche of support or way of thinking that international cricket is going to come less and less and less.
1: Groundswell.
0: A groundswell, yep. So much so that we might just have ICC tournaments and that's it. Maybe the Ashes, obviously.
2: Well, we talked this thing to death, really, on certainly on our show on the station, but there's a very good Pizza Hut in Chittagong, though, and I touched on it last week. I wonder if they factor that into the equation. Well, I always laugh when you hear it, when I look at Agenda 2 and people say, you've got to be playing Test cricket, you've got to play for your country, it means more than anything. But those same people, if you get £500,000 put in front of you, then you have to make a decision. I like to know, feed it through on the text machine.
0: But so, like, you know, you see it, the Sky, say, for example, TVNZ, Sky, whatever, in recent years, just put up, you know, the big promos, the summer of cricket here in New Zealand. And I just think, is that actually going to be here in the next sort of
2: We're going to see less
0: decade?
2: International cricket, without question. We have to.
0: Do you think it'll get to a point where we see next to none outside of ICC tournaments?
2: Okay, T20 international cricket, I think, will go apart from a T20 World Cup.
0: Mm, okay.
2: And it will just stay as a franchise-based competition, T20 cricket. So, because it's pointless, Bangladesh, 3-match Test Series, T20, who cares?
0: Yep.
2: So I think that stuff will stay in franchise world. I believe the One Day World Cup will stay and the Champions Trophy will stay, but we'll have less one-day games and perhaps that may also go for international bilateral series.
0: Mm-hmm.
2: And then that will just leave the international game effectively outside of those ICC events just to be Test cricket. That's the way I see it heading.
0: Right.
1: We had Roger Tews on yesterday and that was part of the reason why I threw him the windows. Are there going to be international windows? Do you see that as a viable thing or a potential thing in years to come? And he said, I can't remember the exact quote, but he used the word, that's nirvana, and kind of laughed as if to say, well, that's what ideally would work, but I got the sense that that was still a wee while away from what he was saying. I think it'll get there eventually. It's just a matter of how long it takes to get to that point. Millsy knows more about it than I do, so just listen to him.
0: It's an interesting time in cricket, I think.
2: It is actually, Lashes. It is. It's going to be a changing landscape. Mm. And I, for one, love my Test cricket.
0: Yeah.
2: But I want us playing good teams. I don't want to watch us play Bangladesh. But no disrespect to any Bangladesh fans out there listening to the Millsy and Guy show, but I just want to see us playing the big nations, good competitive Test series.
1: But as part of, like, I wouldn't mind Bangladesh coming here every 6 years or whatever it might be, but they seem to come here a lot and we seem to go there a lot, and I think that's the big problem.
2: Well, the reason
1: we're playing the same teams over and over again
2: because
1: of that,
2: the cartel.
1: In
2: India, Australia and England want to play each other all of the time.
1: Exactly.
2: So that just leaves us to play Sri Lanka and Bangladesh
0: and the Pakis come here a bit too,
1: yeah,
0: and the Windies.

0: nine nights with all the officials, hiring of the grounds, all of that stuff, and we get a packed out Hagley or a packed out Basin, but that's only like 6,000 or 7,000 people.
1: Yeah.
0: Doesn't cover it.
1: No.
0: So look, as a business model, it doesn't make sense. We lose money on it.
1: That we do.
2: Don't stress. 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
2: Agenda 3.
1: Rightio, boys, I saw AFL great Kane Corns list his top 25-odd most underrated things in life. Okay, so we're just going to change tack here. Tuesdays can be relatively slow, right? I'll get the text machine going too. 8833 is the text machine number. Your most underrated things in life, okay?
12: Have you done 25?
1: Yeah, I've done 25 underrated things, yeah. And I asked you boys to do a bit of homework.

0: Work as well, fun included. How many have you guys done?
1: How am I meant to do homework pre-show when you're just yapping in my ear the whole time about all sorts of nonsense?
2: I've got 6.
0: Okay, well, fire
2: do
0: away.
2: You don't want to do yours first? You've done all the work.
0: No, I'm interested to see the little master's ones.
2: A head massage. There's nothing better.
0: I can honestly say I've never had one.
2: Oh, yeah. Oh. You've never got one?
0: Get your mind out of the gutter, Millsy.
2: Where your hair grows, Millsy. that could also... Anyway, a head massage. Seeing a putt drop?
0: Yes, very good.
2: Is it? Even if you're four jacked it?
0: Yeah, probably
2: it's
0: not.
2: It's still relieving to finally get it in the hole.
0: Agreed.
2: Perfect piece of fried chicken. I love fried chicken.
0: Do you?
2: Yeah. KFC, nah, bin that off. Just a perfect crispy bit of just delicious fried chicken.
0: So not Kentucky Fried Chicken?
2: Nah.
0: Okay.
2: Peace and quiet?
0: Oh, underrated.
2: Don't get enough of it, frankly. Wouldn't mind a bit more. The perfect avocado?
0: Oh, yeah?
2: Well, fruit in general, actually. If you slice into an avocado and it's rubbish, that is heartbreaking. If you bite into an apple and it's flowery, that's bullshit as well.
0: True.
2: And you mentioned one before that just made me come alive.
0: What?
2: Will Jordan being fit.
0: Oh, yeah?
2: An underrated, underappreciated thing in the world.
0: Fair enough, too. Millsy, anything to add?
1: I touched on it in last week's show. I really love clean bed sheets.
0: Yeah.
1: Like, especially when you're at a nice hotel and you just rock in there. Nothing frustrates me more when you go out training and you come back and your room's not been serviced. But when it is serviced and you jump in those clean bed sheets, oh, God, I used to love it. Now, I love a soup. In the winter, in the depths of winter, I love a really hot soup with, I don't know, half a loaf of white bread and butter. I love and really appreciate jumping into the bull pace when I'm alive in the quaddy.
0: Yeah, that is great. Hey, just the anticipation of how much you could be up for.
1: I'll see what the return could be.
2: Yeah. And then you just get massively let down.
1: You just slide up to that little little tab.
0: Yep.
1: Bull pace.
0: Yeah.
1: And just to see what the dealio is. I really enjoy that. I actually really appreciate someone who goes to the effort to have a really well manicured lawn.
0: Oh, yeah.
1: Yeah, I do.
0: Good cut. Looking real presented when you pull in the driveway.
1: Yeah, I do. Yeah, yeah. I always go, I appreciate that.
0: Before you park yourself in the garage?
1: Yeah, before I walk on it. look, they're just a couple of things. As I haven't dived too much into it, but those things there certainly warm the cockles. Oh, actually, an open fireplace.
2: Oh yeah.
1: Yeah, I like an open fireplace.
0: Yeah, similar, yeah.
2: Very rare these days.
1: Yeah.
2: Very rare.
1: Yeah. But especially like an open fire outside and, just to name a couple. I'm sure I could think of more throughout the show, Lash.
0: Yeah, no, we could do that.
2: The texters will tell us some, but...
0: Yeah. Finn, anything from you to add there when it comes to the most underrated things in life?
3: Yeah, don't have 25, Lash, you've done well there. But a few that come to mind for me is getting a complete run of green lights on the way to work in the morning. I think that is severely underrated.
0: Yep, Millsy needs that.
3: Even to add to that, not having traffic on the way home, I think that is severely underrated, especially in Auckland. A swish in basketball, nothing but net, especially when it gets picked up on the mic in the NBA and you just hear it splash. That's very good. A perfectly toasted piece of toast in the morning. That is very underrated.
2: That's a great shout. Mm. Yep. And nothing is more annoying than when someone changes the dial you don't know about that and the bread comes up a little bit late or a little bit early.
3: Yeah. And then you can't quickly find it. And then...
2: Frustrating.
3: One more. Waking up 5 minutes before your alarm refreshed and you can just flick your alarm off without having to turn it off and it wakes you up in the morning.
0: Interesting.
3: So there's a few that pop into mind.
0: Yeah, beautiful stuff. There's some good ones there.
2: Mr. 25.
0: Look, I'll rattle through these ones, boys. Fresh sheets, I agree with you, Kyle. I mean, there's nothing better. I mean, if you're slipping into them in your pyjamas or indeed in the nick, no better feeling. Early nights as well to go along with fresh sheets. Sometimes you're in bed by 8 o'clock at, a weeknight. Oh, geez, it sets you up well. Home baking. Oh, fair dinkum, eh? A good slice or a good wee cake, muffin, whatever it may be. Brilliant. Day drinking. Love day drinking.
1: Mm.
0: Something about it. They slide down easier, in my opinion.
2: Pints or schooners?
0: look, I'm happy with either. Morning tea times. I think if you're going to play golf, get out there early, post a low number, then get to the clubhouse and start tipping them in. I think that's the best way to do it. A good feed. I mean, that goes without saying. I think as much as it can be rated, I think it's still underrated when you get yourself a real good feed. A good TV series as well, gents.
2: Mm.
0: Nothing better than settling in with the missus if you are indeed lucky enough to have one and watching a good TV series.
2: You got anything on the go at the moment?
0: No.
2: Okay.
0: A fill up on the punt. I mean, how good's a fill up, Millsy? You know? You play with house money, it's always good stuff. Anne Hathaway. Yeah. Big fan of Anne Hathaway. I think she's severely underrated and a lot of good flicks. Seems like a really good person and relatively easy on the eye as well. House to yourself.
2: Yes.
0: Sometimes you just need it, don't you? Winner's piss.
1: A winning change in your own nothing beats
0: it. How good's it, Kyle?
1: Yeah, it must
0: be. I love it. Crunch. Now, those that don't know what crunch means, crunch is just an attractive woman. Just, there's sometimes, yeah,
2: man, if you're
0: better.
2: That way inclined.
0: Yeah, if you're that way inclined, it just can perk you up and get that one foot in front of the other a little bit more. What else have I got here, boys? Bowden Barrett. I think 145 test matches, 2 World Player of the Years, Rugby World Cup. Think he's underappreciated by New Zealanders. Being at a tedious event, right, that you don't want to be at, but then you see one of your cobblers you didn't know was going to be there.
2: Okay.
0: Yes. I think that's very underrated.
2: That can really just lifts the spirit.
0: Really help you get you through a night. The blackjack dealer having too many. I think, you know, that's
1: gold.
0: It's always a great result, isn't it?
2: Is that underrated, though? I think everyone gets up and about that.
0: Yeah, but it's still, there's no better feeling, so I think, yeah, it's got to be underrated. Compliments. Yeah, receiving or giving them. I tend to go on the side of giving them because I don't receive too many. But I just walked past this lady the other day. She would have been 60 and just complimented her on her outfit. And you could tell she got all up and about it.
1: Yeah.
0: Went home and said, yeah, that kid from the Millsy and Guy show, he said, I look quite good today. And she did. And I think it's no better feeling. A toilet stop that requires minimal wiping, I think, can just be severely underrated.
1: Especially in India.
0: Correct.
1: It's very rare.
0: Look, one thing I really enjoy, and it's underrated, is when one of your mates is in the dog box. And you just live vicariously through them. They're going through it. They've obviously pissed off the bride or the better half, and they're in the dog box, and it's very enjoyable for all the other lads to get around. Millsy, I said log burners and fireplaces like you.
1: Okay.
0: Coming from down south, nothing better than natural heat. Lads trips.
1: Golfing trip with the boys is good fun.
2: Say less.
0: Lads trips just blow gals trips out of the water, don't they? Like in terms of,
2: I imagine if you're gals trips are pretty good.
0: There's nothing better than lads trips. And to finish us off, I've gone smooth flights. Turbulence can get in the sea.
2: You're not a fan of a bumpy flight, are you?
0: Smooth flights are severely underrated.
2: I've noticed that about you.
0: And then just a great outfit on a woman. I think a great outfit is just
1: a bit of crunch.
0: A great outfit is just superb. Really is.
1: You've done very well there, Lash.
2: It's an extensive
1: I'm impressed.
2: List.
0: Yeah. That's what I've come to. And
1: I'm actually in agreement with quite a lot of those.
2: So am I. Massively so.
0: So you're 8833. If you've got any others to add of underrated things in life, then let us know.
2: Absolutely. There are a few there. It's good. 25 is a heck of an effort from you. Very
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0: Yes, indeed. The PGA Championship taking place at Aronimink in Pennsylvania this week. Starts Friday, New Zealand time. Ryan Fox, one of two Kiwis competing in the tournament alongside Daniel Hillier, his first PGA Championship. Foxy with us on the phone now. Appreciate your time, Ryan. A good couple of weeks for you before last week. How would you say the game is shaping up?
1: It's close and feels far away at the same time. I know that sounds a bit weird, but you know, there was some really good signs that in Miami at Doral. Tee to green was really, really good, and then just really struggled with the putter on the grainy greens, and then that kind of crept into everything last week. To be honest, I struggled with the putter big time the first couple of days, and then that kind of put pressure on everything else, and there was a little bit of a struggle at Quail Hollow last week. So there was still enough good shots in there. Done quite a bit of work on the putting with Marcus the last few days, and had a little tweak with the putter, and you know, hopefully a sort of changing

0: Is it a technical thing? The pace of the greens just weren't to your liking. What does that actually mean?
1: Well, basically means it's not going in.
0: Yeah.
1: to make it completely simple, but I really struggle with the pace, especially in Miami. They were probably a bit slower than what we normally putt on. And then they're quite grainy. Florida, this time of year, the Bermuda really starts to grow. We've been playing overseed greens a lot of the year. So, overseed is, the dominant grass in the south over summer is generally Bermuda because it handles the heat pretty well. But over the winter, you can kind of get away with overseeding with bent. The fairways and rough is generally a rye grass or something like that. So the golf courses play quite different sort of season to season. And Miami, it's probably a bit hotter than some of the other places we play this time of year. And it's predominantly Bermuda grass, and that's about as far away as any grass we could play in New Zealand. We don't have anything with grain like that, and it's really weird getting used to having grass grow a different direction to a slope. You can have a downhill putt that's really slow because it's into the grain, an uphill putt that's quite fast because it's down grain, and then you can get the ones that really mess with your head where it's like a left to right putt, but it almost breaks right to left because the grass is growing right to left. And I've that's always been a bit of a mess in my head, and I struggle with that big time. Speed, especially in Miami, and that sort of crept in last week. So it's it was quite two very different greens. Those last 2 weeks, Quail Hollows were really, really fast and not very grainy and very, very slopey, and Miami was kind of very grainy, not that slopey, and pretty slow. So it was two quite different weeks to get used to, and I probably struggled both weeks.
2: Sounds like you almost have to be a scientist when it comes to the greens. And I understand, or from what I've read, these ones are quite slopey as well. How do they kind of compare to Quail Hollow or other courses that you play on tour?
1: I actually haven't seen any of the holes yet. I just did some practice today. Been fighting a little bit of a shoulder niggle last week, so focused on getting that right today. Just did a little bit of practice, spent some time on the chipping and putting greens. But from what all the guys have told me, the greens are pretty severe this week, and I'll get my first look at it tomorrow. But kind of expecting like old school. It's quite a big golf course from what I understand, and some really nasty slopey pins, sort of more US Open style greens is what we used to, but at least it's grass that I grew up playing on, I think, from what I've seen anyway, on the putting green. And I find that generally a little bit easier to judge the speed on than some of the ones we've had the last couple of weeks.
0: Well, I know you haven't gone out there and had a round as of yet, but can you sort of, I'm sure you know enough, what type of course would it be closest to here in New Zealand that we can sort of paint a little bit of a picture?
1: From what I understand, it would be, I would say, similar to like a Titirangi or something like that, but just bigger, a big golf course.
0: Okay.
1: We don't get, I think land's a bit more of a premium in New Zealand. They generally haven't struggled in the US for land for a while, and the golf course here is pretty old from what I understand. So they've got a big property, it's a big piece of land, it's got some rolling hills and everything around it, and I expect it to be, something similar to Titirangi potentially, but just quite a few more yards on it.
0: All right. Well, I've rolled into Titirangi a few times with a hangover and done okay. And I know this time 12 months ago, you rolled into this tournament with a bit of a hangover as well. So coming in with fresher legs?
1: Pretty much. I mean, the body's probably not in as good a shape as it was last year. As I said, I'm fighting a little bit of a shoulder niggle, not fighting a headache, so that's probably one big positive. But also, the golf game's probably not quite in the same place it was this time last year. Obviously, coming off a win, your confidence is really high, and I felt like my good golf was right there, whereas I feel like it's close, but it's not quite there yet this year. But the great thing in golf, you're only kind of a week away. Every week's a new week, right? Like last week, I can kind of just

0: burn last week, forget about it, and start this week fresh. And it's a new challenge, and only takes a couple of swings to find it again.
1: Ryan Fox with us. After this, there's a couple of weeks before the next signature event, which is the Memorial. Considering what you're saying about your shoulder and the body being a little bit banged up, do you anticipate taking a couple of weeks off between now and then?
0: Yeah, that's the plan. Yeah. Obviously, I'd like to have played a little bit better the last couple of weeks and make it a little bit easier to take those 2 weeks off. But I think the body kind of needs it, rather than throw another week in there. I've got 4 weeks in a row from Memorial, hopefully, if I can get US Open in there as well. So and then it's a busy stretch going over to the UK for the Open and Scottish Open, and potentially a couple of weeks back in the US after that. So I kind of need to take these 2 weeks off. I probably haven't bounced back quite as well after the kidney stones as what I'd hoped. I kind of expected that, once I got rid of the pain and everything, everything would kind of come back to how it was feeling before that, because I was feeling almost on top of the world there and felt like the game was as good as it's been for a while, and it hasn't quite been that way yet. There's certainly been some signs of it, like Hilton Head was a really good week. Tee to green at the Masters, I played really well. Tee to green at Miami, I played really well, and last week was a bit of a blip. So hopefully can find it again. But yeah, the body just hasn't probably bounced back quite as well as I would have hoped from that that terrible 10-day period I had there. So 2 weeks off is going to be really nice.
2: Yeah, banged up bodies, a Voltaren, a couple of Panadol, and a can of Coke always does a trick there, Foxy.
0: I can vouch for that.
2: Hey, just in terms of the President's Cup, is there comms with Jeff Ogilvy, the team captain, at all? Have you had comms with him? What's that process look like?
0: Yeah, I mean, they host a couple of dinners here and there. I missed one with the kids being sick earlier in the year, and I've been to another one. What week was that? Bay Hill week, I think. Jeff's pretty good with the communication with everything. There's generally one of him or one of the assistants at every event, and I think it's going to really start ramping up from about now as the team starts to take shape. Obviously, there's quite a bit of golf to be played before then, but we're at the back end of the qualifying period now. So, I obviously want to be in that team. Just got to start playing a little bit better and kind of let the results take care of that. And if I put too much pressure on myself, I've kind of always found that I struggle with that. Just go out and focus on 1 week at a time, and then the results take care of the big outcome goals in the end.
1: Will you get a practice round in with Dan Hillier at all, his first PGA Championship?
0: Yep, I'm due to play with him tomorrow. Nice. So it's cool to have him over. I was supposed to have dinner with him tonight, but he went to the wrong hotel. So that's a little bit of Dan. Kind of expect that stuff from him every now and again. So, I'll catch up with him tomorrow, and, no doubt have dinner with him a couple of times this week. It's good to have him over. It'll be a good test for him. His obviously first PGA Championship. I think he's played one major in the US before, in the US Open, from what I remember. So it'll be good to see him. He's obviously played some great golf at the start of this year, and had a bit of a life change as well, getting married and having a bit of a break in there as well. So I'm sure he's eager to get back at it, and they're getting into the pointy part of the season for the DP World Tour now as well. So it's a good event to start finding some form for him as well.
1: Absolutely. Well, always good to catch up with you, mate. Sorry, we always bombard you around major time, but on behalf of the country, very best of luck this week. Hope it goes well.
0: Cheers, guys. Thanks for having me.
2: Yeah, go get him, Foxy.

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0: Hello and welcome to Premier League All Access with me, Sam Matterface, TalkSport's chief football correspondent. Alex Crook is alongside me at the London Stadium as we dissect a weekend of Premier League action and VAR drama. Arsenal managed to beat West Ham United, but only just.
1: 83 minutes on the clock, West Ham 0, Arsenal 1.
2: They need a moment like Vincent Kompany against Leicester City. That moment's been provided by Martin Ødegaard.
1: He's over the line, West Ham have equalised.

0: making a possible handball. Was David Raya held back here? There was holding inside the penalty area. There was a push on David Raya. Was he impeded?
1: Pablo is the offender. According to Chris Kavanagh, he was called over to the screen by Darren England.
2: I think the amount you have to look at it, right, it's not clear and obvious.
0: But I do think, actually, you can justify the decision.
1: It finishes here, West Ham 0, Arsenal 1.
3: Well, nobody said it was easy, but that's why we love the Premier League. I'm not sure that West Ham fans are loving VAR right now. Look, we're sitting here. It's a few minutes after the end of the game. The stadium has just emptied. And I think this is probably one of the biggest moments in VAR history in the Premier League. The reason I say that is because this decision basically almost effectively can relegate West Ham and hand Arsenal the title. If we expect everything to go to form, which, you know, we don't know it's going to, but that is a reality.
4: Yeah, absolutely. Arsenal with two very winnable games. It would take some collapse not to win the Premier League title from here. And for West Ham United, I think we all expect Spurs to beat Leeds at home live on TalkSport on Monday night. They're going to be 4 points adrift. I don't think they're going to claw that back over Tottenham in the final two games of the season. So it was a seismic moment. The seismic last 10 minutes, really, because Arsenal took a long time to get going in that second half. It was only really the introduction of Martin Ødegaard that swung the game back in their favour. Obviously, they got their nose in front. Scenes of elation and jubilation amongst the away fans, punctured by that goal from Callum Wilson. Was it over the line? Well, quite clearly, it was over the line. And then that long VAR check that seemed to take an eternity. And as you say, in terms of what it means for both clubs, that is a huge decision. And one I'm still not entirely convinced about, to be honest. There's a case to be made for the fact the goalkeeper was being fouled. Equally, there's a case to make that it wasn't a clear and obvious error. So
5: I wouldn't want to be the referee, Chris Kavanagh.
3: Okay,
5: in that situation.
3: Let's think about it carefully. I mean, Perry Groves told us that he doesn't think that should be a foul. And he's a massive gooner. He wants Arsenal to win the title race, but he has said effectively that he thinks the goal should stand. Mm. Having watched the VAR and then the referee go to the monitor, I think what you have to understand is that there must be something that they've seen there that they believe is a real clear foul on the goalkeeper or on someone who could prevent that goal from happening. Now, the reason I think that there must be something that they can see and they're convinced with is because they're not stupid. Darren England and Chris Kavanagh know. They know that at that moment they are in the centre of the spotlight. They are deciding whether or not West Ham stay in the Premier League and whether Arsenal win the title, effectively. Okay, I know that there's other sort of moving parts and we all know that things can change. But effectively, they are making Arsenal massive favourites to win the league and they are almost condemning West Ham to relegation by making this decision. So the weight of the world is on their shoulders. They're not going to make it likely. We've seen the pictures. There is an arm across the chest of the goalkeeper, David Raya, from Pablo. Yeah. That does happen. Now, if they believe that that's preventing him from playing the ball, then it's a foul. Mm. You're not 100% convinced. The problem I have with it is, I'm not 100% convinced that you couldn't have seen that in the first place.
2: Yeah,
3: I don't think it's a clear and obvious error by the referee, unless he's admitting he didn't see any foul during the corner.
4: Well, we've seen it a couple of times this weekend. I messaged you this morning watching the highlights and I was quite critical of Andy Madley in the Fulham-Bournemouth game because he was the on-field referee. He's seen both the tackles that eventually have been upgraded from yellow to red following a VAR review, clearly. So that is an on-field error in both instances.
3: Yeah.
4: That's VAR working at its finest. Here, I think you're right. I think he does see it. He doesn't see any cause to rule it out. Then obviously he gets the tap on the shoulder from Stockley Park. He comes over the monitor. He takes a long time.
3: A huge amount of time.
4: He watches a lot of replays,
3: yep,
4: which tells me he's still not entirely convinced. And the reason I think...
3: Well, you don't know, though. What he might be doing is making absolutely doubly sure, because, again, he knows he's in the eye of the storm.
4: But we're all in WhatsApp groups. You know, my phone's been going mad. Your phone's been going mad. 50% of the people who are messaging me are saying it's a foul. 50% of the people are saying it's not a foul. Now, that tells me it's not a clear and obvious...

0: obvious error because nobody really knows definitively, or there's certainly a split opinion, and therefore the on-field decision...
1: Okay, in the context of the game, and I bemoan this actually in the build-up to the end of the match, I was moaning about the fact that they were giving far too many soft fouls and that football in general had become a non-contact sport. In the context of that, that probably is a foul.
0: Yeah, if you're being consistent.
1: If you're being consistent over the whole piece, that probably is a foul. I'm not convinced in any way, shape or form that it is. I'm not convinced that it isn't on the basis of the rules that they are interpreted in the manner in which they are now. But at the same time, it's that threshold of, is it a clear and obvious error that requires a VAR intervention? I'm going to give an example of another thing that's happened this weekend that you might not know about unless you watch Scottish football and you're a saddo like me and you stayed up on Saturday night and did so. Motherwell against Hearts on Saturday night, right? Steve McLean is the referee. His VAR tells him in the 75th minute that Hearts should have a penalty. He hasn't given it. Player goes towards the near post, gets clipped, and the referee says, no penalty, play on. But the VAR says, go and have a look at the monitor. Now, this is a massive moment in the Scottish Premiership title race because it's 1-1. If Hearts win it, they're not home and hosed, but they're moved much closer to winning their first title since God knows when, I think the 40s or something like that. Anyway, the fact is that the referee goes to the monitor, he looks at it for a long time, and he decides that he's going to stick with his on-field decision. He's not going to take the advice of the VAR. Now, Chris Kavanagh had that option, but he decided that he was convinced that he had made an error.
0: I mean, who would want to be Chris Kavanagh? Stood there in the bear pit, 62,000 people inside this London stadium, which is almost virtually empty now. You said the centre of the spotlight. I would say in the eye of the storm, he's damned if he does, he's damned if he doesn't.
2: Yeah.
0: If he decides to let the goal stand, there's going to be hell to pay with Mikel Arteta and with the Arsenal fans. If he rules it out, he's going to cause a riot amongst the West Ham supporters.
1: It's a £100 million decision,
0: yeah,
1: right? Because right. Ultimately, if West Ham now go down, it's going to be on the basis of that decision. Not entirely. And I think the other thing we have to sort of caveat this, because immediately we're all going to say, I did it. I said it to Perry Groves, you know. When we look back at this title race, everyone's going to say, oh, VAR, the VAR title. Arsenal won it on VAR. That is what is going to be the narrative going forward. Similarly, West Ham, the whole discussion is going to be, we were relegated by VAR. Now, obviously, over the course of the season, West Ham haven't been good enough. And I go back to, and I've mentioned to you several times about the team selections in the Leeds game and the Brentford games when Nuno first took over, ridiculous throwing games away and throwing points away. But it is a massive influence on it. It's not the reason why West Ham go down or Arsenal win the title, but it is a massive influence. And I do think that this is a historic moment. This is going to be a discussion point going forward. This is going to be Carlos Tevez, Javier Mascherano all over again, isn't it?
0: The goal line technology not working.
1: Yeah.
0: Sheffield United against...
1: The Chesterfield semi-final.
0: Yeah.
1: It's going to... All those...
0: Sean Dyche's Chesterfield.
1: Lampard over the line in the World Cup. All that sort of stuff is going to be brought up in the same breath as this incident.
0: And that's why I wouldn't have wanted to be Chris Kavanagh when he was called over to the monitor. It's an unforgiving situation to be in. But you're right, ultimately.
1: Nobody wants to be Chris Kavanagh at the best of times, let alone in that moment.
0: But you're right.
1: Who wants to be a Premier League referee?
0: But you're right. If West Ham go down, it will be because they held on to Graham Potter for too long. It will be because their summer recruitment wasn't good enough. It will be, as you say, some of the bizarre team selections that Nuno made when he first came in. Actually, even today, I was crying because I don't think a point makes much difference for West Ham. I think they really needed all three.
1: Probably.
0: To properly apply the pressure on Tottenham. Should have got Callum Wilson on the pitch much earlier. You've got a predator there, and he showed it. He took his goal brilliantly. I feel sorry for him that was ruled out. But ultimately, they've not been good enough. And for Arsenal, this was not their best performance of the season, not by any stretch of the imagination. It wasn't their best performance this week. But that's what champions do. When they're not at their best, they find a way to win. And take away the controversy at the end, the build-up play from Martin Ødegaard off the bench to set up the winner was worthy of winning a title.
1: Well, I said to Perry Groves during our show on Sunday afternoon, I was sort of talking about someone needs to take this game by the scruff of the neck. And no one had done that up until that point. Martin Ødegaard had that Vincent Kompany against Leicester moment. He didn't score the goal, but he created the goal. He made it happen. He forced Arsenal onto the front foot and into the lead. Now, Trossard took his effort and it took a little deflection on the way through. But that moment was so important for Arsenal. And the joy that it gave the supporters was unfounded. They couldn't contain themselves. There was one guy who was down in the front row and he was sitting there with an Arsenal shirt with champions.

0: buttons on the back. Everyone, Perry, a couple of the others of the Arsenal persuasion will start to panic a little bit, saying it's a little bit too early. It's a little bit too early. They've called it too early. But I think now it would be a massive... I mean, it was always going to be a massive foul-up if they didn't win it. But now they've got to beat Burnley and Crystal Palace 3 days before they go to Leipzig.
1: Yeah, they're two of the best games you could get. You know, Burnley already relegated, lacking in quality when it comes to the Premier League. And Oliver Glasner, he'll make no apology for it. He'll send out his reserves in that last game of the season, and rightly so. And Arsenal will take advantage and they'll win the title. If it goes that far, by the way,
0: yeah,
1: because I've been telling you all afternoon.
0: You have.
1: I don't think Manchester City will win at Bournemouth.
0: Well, you deserve it now, because you're going to Manchester City Bournemouth, aren't you, down at the Vitality? And you thought you'd called the biggest moment. But you were screaming over the top of me about David Raya being flapping and losing the goal to Callum Wilson. And you said that was your best commentary moment of the season. They've done me out of my moment.
1: They've ruined it for me, haven't they?
0: And it wasn't like you said that privately. You said that on air.
1: But that is, you know, where VAR takes the joy out of football. Not because it ruins my commentary. But what about the celebration?
0: That's the bit that's upsetting you the most.
1: The celebration of these West Ham fans inside
0: Look,
1: the ground.
0: I also think that, yeah. But they had the moment that, it was drama. You can't tell me there wasn't drama in here.
1: And this is why the Premier League is the best league in the world, by the way, because you can't take any game lightly. We have just taken Burnley and Crystal Palace lightly.
0: But it is a different reason.
1: Would it surprise you if Burnley go and take the lead at the Emirates and you know, crank up the pressure? It could happen, you know.
0: It would only surprise me.
1: In the Premier League.
0: What wouldn't surprise me, actually, is that having watched that on his sofa in his very expensive luxury apartment in the centre of Manchester, having a little glass of wine with his sister, who's over for the weekend, that Pep Guardiola's team don't turn up with the same ferocity on Wednesday night when they play Crystal Palace now. Having had that sort of that sort of feeling, you know, yesterday, doing well, getting over the line of a difficult game against Brentford, and then having their enthusiasm punctured by that VAR call. I can see that.
1: And it's a few days before the FA Cup final, which probably now becomes the priority.
0: It probably has to be, doesn't it?
1: Yeah.
0: So he'll make changes, will he, on Wednesday night? I mean, I thought that...
1: I'll tell you what, this last day of the season, by the way, we were building out, weren't we, massively. The title race could be done. West Ham could be relegated. We could be talking about who's going to get seventh. Brentford or Bournemouth.
0: Can we have the day off then? Is that all we're saying? I don't know if we'll want one, actually, to be honest with you, because we do enjoy the drama. We certainly enjoyed it today. It was one of those matches that sort of keeps you on your edge of your seat because of the fact that it was so... It was on a knife edge. You never knew which way it was going to go. And we thought for the first 20 minutes, Arsenal were going to blitz this team. And if they'd got in front, I think they probably would have done. But once West Ham sort of found their rhythm in the match, Arsenal started to just cramp up a little bit. And that invited a bit of pressure. And every time they came forward, West Ham, they had a bit of a threat on the counter. David Raya, actually, and we haven't even spoke about this, he made one stunning save from Matias Fernandes.
1: There's two schools of thought on this. One is that it's a brilliant save from a player I know you think should be player of the year in the Premier League. Two is it's actually a glaring miss. He's taken the time to compose himself, Matias Fernandes. Again, it was brilliant interplay between him and Pablo to set up the chance. But he's hit it goalkeeper's side. He's got the left hand of the goal at his mercy. I think he's got to aim for the opposite corner. And David Raya doesn't get the chance to make the save.
0: It'd be interesting to see what Nuno Espirito Santo says about it after the game. And I think Jared Bowen has been speaking. He said, we thought we'd done so well to get back in it and it had been taken away from us. When you look at the screen for 5 minutes, you'll find something. A lot of grappling, a lot of holding. I'm sure if you look long enough, you'll find something. Do I think it's the right decision? No. Frustration? Where's the consistency? As a fan, you don't want to celebrate a goal and wait 8 minutes to have it taken off. Your corners are physical. The Premier League is physical. I think I can sort of understand that point of view. Can you?
1: Well, when the technology was brought in and it was for maximum benefit, minimum interference, you remember, that was the motto, clear and obvious errors only. If it takes you that long to decide, I think you've got to give the goal. I think there should be a stop clock. If you can't make up your mind in 45 seconds, on-field decision stands.
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8: Just looking at some of the other headlines, The Telegraph saying the biggest VAR call in history. I think we sort of said similar thing when we started this podcast. You know, it's certainly the biggest call since technology was introduced in 2019. I'm sure a lot of people will have their say. You know, I think even now we're not, I do think that there was an infringement there. I don't think the officials have invented that and they're not stupid enough to not be aware of the context of everything. But crikey, what a massive call that is. And West Ham, I mean, I don't know where they go from here really, because I don't know this is the section of the program we really want to talk about Arsenal and Man City, and we probably should. West Ham are in financial trouble. The club's not run particularly well. Is Nuno going to be the manager next season in the Championship? Is he going to have the ability to reshape this team for a Championship campaign?
9: Well, I think the hierarchy feel that they've seen enough from Nuno in the second half of the season that he deserves to keep his job next season. Whether he wants to carry on as a Championship manager maybe is a conversation for another day. But certainly in terms of the finances, you're right. There is a takeover afoot, or certainly Daniel Kretinsky, the Czech part owner, is going to buy more of the Gold family shares. I think David Sullivan might do likewise to ensure that he still has overall control. That's probably a story that's going to come out in the next week or so.
8: Okay.
9: But in terms of big name departures, I wrote in my notebook this week that Jarrod Bowen will be happy to stay at West Ham.
8: Even if they go down?
9: If they stayed up, if they go down, I think he's going to have that difficult conversation, not just with the hierarchy here, but with his in-laws. You know, he's going to tell Danny Dyer that he wants out.
8: I know,
9: don't be surprised if Tottenham are right at the forefront, by the way, just to add insult to injury. I think he'd be an excellent signing for them.
8: And it's a really difficult one, isn't it?

0: because for him, he obviously has made himself a hero here, and he's proud to be the captain. He sort of talked about that this week, you know.
1: The owls have dried up for him in recent weeks.
0: They have, but that doesn't mean he hasn't been an asset to this football team. He certainly has been, and he saw the winning goal in that Conference League final. He'll always be a legend here at West Ham. But you can see an exodus.
1: Yep.
0: You know, Somerville will go, as you've just said. Bowen will go. Fernandez is going to go. He's already got suitors, Matias Fernandez. You know, there's going to be a big change at West Ham. And this place is not a great place for football anyway. It ain't going to be great when Lincoln turn up.
1: Yeah, I feel sorry for Lincoln because it's almost like we use them as a tool of humiliation for one of these big guns that's going to go.
0: Well, they were playing in the third tier recently.
1: Yeah. I mean, what about West Ham against Cardiff?
0: That's got a little bit more of an edge to it, hasn't it? There's, in their history there, they end up sort of like getting a bit spicy with one another.
1: West Ham against Stevenage, essentially.
0: But yeah, or Stockport.
1: Yeah.
0: That's not great. I don't think there will be 62,000 in here for that.
1: No, and then listen, I feel for these West Ham fans. I've had disagreements with them over the course of the season, but ultimately, the big complaint they have against the ownership, and that's why Baroness Brady was so unpopular, that's why David Sullivan is so unpopular. They don't like this stadium. I don't like this stadium. We're sat here now.
0: No, the
1: crowd are too far away from
0: apart the pitch. From the catering. You can't moan about the catering.
1: No, we got looked after, didn't we, by Gary?
0: Yeah, Gary, the big chef, Gary, turned up. Two pizzas, two chicken burgers. You're supposed to be on a diet. I'm supposed to be going for a run.
1: Out the window today.
0: Nightmare.
1: But yeah, this is not a great place to watch football. It won't be a great place to watch Championship football next season.
0: But the West Ham fans are right.
1: Very different.
0: The West Ham fans are right. The club has been run badly. Yeah. The West Ham fans have been moaning about this football club and the way it's been run
1: for
0: a long time. And they're right. They are right. They've put themselves in this situation. And what's really frustrating, and having been lucky enough to have been in Prague the night that they won that Conference League final, was the fact that actually that was a watershed moment. You can go and build from there. Instead, they sold Declan Rice. And okay, you can argue he wanted to go and it was always going to happen. Did they get enough money for him at the time? Not sure. But what they didn't do was invest that money in a way that knocked the team onto the next level. They also tried to... Well, they ham-fistedly handled the David Moyes situation. If they'd said to David at the end of that summer, actually, David, we're going to go in a different direction now. Thank you very much. Brilliant. Well done. You won a trophy. We're losing Declan Rice. We're going to rebuild the team. We're going to get a new manager in and we're going to go this direction. You could understand it. But they didn't. They fudged that decision. They fudged the recruitment. They've had Julian Lopetegui, Graham Potter, now Nuno. I think there was probably someone in between as well. You know, it's just been an absolute mess. And the strategy's been wrong. We've had directors of football being banned from the dressing room because they didn't get on with the manager. I don't even know who the director of football really is now. I know that the title belongs to Mark Noble. He's the sporting director, but he's not doing the recruitment. So the West Ham fans who have bemoaned the way the club has been run institutionally for a long period are correct because they're going to end up in the Championship.
1: Yeah. And to go from that high, as you say, of that, you know, generational night in Prague to the low of sinking back into the second tier 12 years after they won promotion. It's on the board. There's no question about that.
0: Yeah, it is. Manchester City beat Brentford 3-0 on Saturday. And before all the headlines were made at London Stadium, Jeremy Doku was making them up at the Etihad. A brilliant solo performance from him. Erling Haaland also on the score sheet. They didn't have it all their own way. There was a few moments in that first half. Thiago had a chance. There was a couple of penalty shouts for Kevin Schaarder. Not necessarily sure about the level of contact, although after what we've seen today, you might have thought, wow, it could have been. Keith Andrews was pretty clear about it, actually. He said, you know, when you're Kevin Schaarder, you're one of the fastest players in the country. When you get a little nudge, you go down.
1: Yeah, and I agree with him to a certain extent on that. I mean, again, it would have been of the soft variety, but there was contact. You know, probably as much contact as David Raya suffered in the goal that we've just seen chalked off here. So, yeah, those are the breaks. City would have bet the team, certainly in the second half. It took a while to get going. Doku, I think, has become a real talisman for them. He scored some big goals. It wouldn't surprise me if he has a massive say at Wembley in that FA Cup final. He seems to have made Wembley a stage in recent seasons. But ultimately, it's all going to be fruitless in terms of the Premier League. And again, you look back over the course of the season, Manchester City can't bemoan a VAR call that's gone against them at West Ham. They've had huge chances along the way. They've dropped some stupid points. And we're sat here after 36 games, 35 in Manchester City's case. Arsenal have been the best team. I think even Pep would be able to
0: realistically think I'd probably say that. When you go back over the course, and I mentioned this on the Premier League All Access podcast

0: on Thursday. They've dropped more points from winning positions since the beginning of January than Newcastle, and along with Newcastle and Tottenham. Now, Newcastle dropped points again today from a winning position, so that's now eclipsed that. But even so, to be in that company, that's pretty damning, really. You know, they've got themselves into good places, and then they've thrown those 3 points away. It was the case last Monday. Obviously, they did their job on Saturday. But when you analyse the course of the season, it would be the mistake by Gehi, the thrown away points in the game. They drew with West Ham, didn't they? 1-1 here. And they draw? Wasn't that the last time? Last time that West Ham played a back three. You know, points dropped against West Ham, points dropped in matches like that. You know, you can't do that over the course of a season. They didn't start the season particularly well, did they?
1: No, they took a while.
0: They lost to Tottenham on the opening weekend of the season. Tottenham are fighting against relegation.
1: Well, it's ironic, actually, because if Arsenal do go on and win the title, and they must be big odds on favourites when the bookies do that now, they'll owe Tottenham a glass or two of champagne because they've drawn with City and they've beaten City, which is massive.
0: But Arsenal have returned the favour by beating West Ham today.
1: Yeah. Yeah.
0: So maybe Arsenal and Tottenham fans
1: can have
0: for
1: joint,
0: the first
1: time. Joint party.
0: They can have a joint bus parade. Could you imagine that? That'd be fun, wouldn't it?
1: That'd be brilliant.
0: Save a little bit of money for the council.
1: Yeah, absolutely.
0: Yeah, I think that'd work. right, okay. Obviously, the next big game for Manchester City is live on TalkSport on Wednesday night. It's Crystal Palace. Now, Crystal Palace managed to fight their way to a draw. Actually, they were the better team second half.
1: Surprisingly, I thought
0: they could have won.

0: flying in Australia.
1: Speaking to the players and the coaches that shine a light on the great game.
0: Don't miss a moment. 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

0: It's gone all the way in. It missed everybody and snuck in off the post. And Chelsea are level. And Enzo Fernandez has scored.
1: Chelsea will be able to say they've snapped their losing run. But the Liverpool fans aren't happy. It's finished at Anfield. Liverpool 1, Chelsea 1.
2: Well, it's taken a while after those two goals in the first 5 minutes. But finally, it's Brighton 3, Wolves 0.
3: It's Fulham 0, Bournemouth 1. Ryan with the opener. And this is some goal.
4: There's every chance Bournemouth could be in the Champions League next season.
5: Forest 1, Newcastle 1, an important point for Forest to move 7 clear of the relegation zone.
6: Manchester City 3, Brentford 0. Omar Mamouche, only second Premier League goal of the season, has sealed this one. It means that City are 2 points behind Arsenal.
1: Liverpool 1, Chelsea 1. Liverpool fans want Slot out. Anfield is very different in terms of its energy and the emotion that can be drawn from it now. It's not like it was last year. You know, the positivity that met that title win towards the end of last season. In fact, even the sort of the cackles that were directed towards Trent Alexander-Arnold, that very amped up energy that you got from the Anfield crowd was missing and has been missing for some time. I described the atmosphere as akin to a summer fete yesterday when I was doing the commentary, because that's how it felt. The only time that there was real animation was when Rio Engamoa was subbed and the Anfield crowd were not happy about it.
7: No, but I thought Arne Slot's interview with you afterwards cleared that up. He said, look, I wanted to keep him on. He was cramping up. Basically, we didn't want to risk injury by leaving him out there any longer.
1: Obviously, cleared it up in terms of why he did it, but it didn't placate the fans.
7: No. And it does seem that they are very quick now to get on his back. I spoke to a Liverpool fan earlier today. He was asking, look, is there any chance that they part company with Slot this summer? At the moment, the plan is to continue with the manager who won the title last year. But it feels like in order to win those fans around, they probably need to win 8 of their first 10 games the next season. Otherwise, these descending voices are going to get louder. It's a huge summer for Liverpool. We've been reporting on Sunday afternoon that Alisson is now subject of serious interest from Juventus. So potentially that could be another senior player leaving the building. We know that Mo Salah is leaving. Andy Robertson.

0: Everton will leave and probably go to Tottenham if they stay up. They're big personalities. They've been a big part of Liverpool's success.
1: Yeah.
0: And they're going to be hard to replace at a time when actually they've got a few glaring holes in the squad already.
1: Mo Salah has talked about this, hasn't he? He was sort of looking at a video that was made for him about leaving Liverpool, and he was saying, you know, it's time for someone to step up and be leaders. Obviously, these characters that have been around for a very long time have been the leaders in the dressing room, and they're not going to be there anymore. He was talking about himself. He was talking about Robertson. I'm interested to hear the motivation with Alisson leaving. Is it Alisson driving for a move, or is it Liverpool knowing that he's a saleable asset and they need to raise funds elsewhere and they think that they can cover that position?
0: And also, he's 33 now, so I think they've learned their lesson with Salah and Van Dijk to a lesser extent. They broke their own rules, really, by giving them two 30-somethings, big pay rises, long-term contracts. I don't think they're willing to do that with Alisson. So I don't think it's that he's trying to force his way out. If he stays one more year, he's going to be the number one. He'll go on a free at the end of next season when his contract expires. I think the decision will be Liverpool's. Actually, we got Mardashvili. We signed him as the heir apparent. They're probably bringing another goalkeeper to compete with Mamardashvili, and they will, as you say, get a few quid for Alisson and obviously get a big wage off the payroll as well.
1: Is he good enough, Mamardashvili?
0: I don't think he's shown he's good enough over the course of the season so far, but there's a difference, isn't there, when you're just pitched in when the number one is injured or unavailable to actually, if they say to him at the start of next season, you're our number one, here's the shirt, go and prove it.
1: We have seen him be brilliant for Georgia, we've seen him be brilliant for Valencia, but we haven't seen that in a Liverpool shirt as often as maybe we needed to give the fans confidence that he can be the heir apparent.
0: I think that's fair.
1: And I do think that you get to the first few months of next season, if he has a bad start for the campaign, you know what people are going to say, sold Alisson, they haven't replaced him. I haven't replaced the striker, I haven't replaced Trent, I haven't replaced Mo Salah, I haven't replaced the number six, they still haven't got one, do you know? You can see how the narrative will be formed if things don't go well for Liverpool at the start of next season. And I was talking to James Pearce from The Athletic yesterday, and we were talking about the holes in the squad. There's a lot of money spent last year. They're not going to spend the same level of money again. And there seems to be a lot of gaps to fill, and I can't work out how they're going to fill all of them.
0: And there seems to be a lot of uncertainty as well, not just on the pitch, but off it, because Michael Edwards and Richard Hughes, the sporting director, the two of those were brought in to reshape the club. They went out and hired Arne Slot, started very well, won the league, obviously had a massive summer transfer window last year, as you've alluded to, and I don't think anybody was criticising their business at that time. They're both out of contract, as it stands, at the end of the upcoming season. So, you know, what
1: the end of this season?
0: No, at the end of 26-27.
1: Right, okay.
0: But what happens to them? You know, surely there needs to be some clarity in that department as well.
1: Well, the problem you've got as well is that, and this is another issue, which I think that sometimes is missed, is that FSG don't like to spend money, right? That is the way it is. And if you speak to anyone who supports the Boston Red Sox, they'll tell you that as well. They don't like to spend money. They like to keep things very tight. They like to keep the playing budget sort of within a certain range. And if they do well and they make more money, they don't spend at the same rate as they make, because they are all about profit. It's FSG. I mean, they're not a sports organisation, really, are they? I mean, the guys that run it are hedge fund guys. Arne Slot is the figurehead, though, and he's getting a lot of stick. I mentioned about the Rio Engamala stuff, and we've said maybe fans are asking the question about whether they change him or not. I don't think they're going to. He seems to think that next season he can win them around. Do you think that's possible? The damning statistics from yesterday's game were that they came up with an XG of 0.51, which is the lowest in a Premier League home game since March 2021. The attacking football has been the stick, or the lack of attacking football, has been the stick with which the fans beat him with. Can you understand it? Do you think he can turn it round? Has he got the charisma to be able to turn it round?
0: Charisma comes in different guises. Listen, he isn't Jurgen Klopp. You know, it's not that rock and roll football. He's not that type of character. I think he speaks really well. I really enjoyed his interview with you. I've always found him a pleasure to deal with. I think he's very honest. You know, when he comes out and assesses his team and their shortcomings. The football hasn't been brilliant to watch. You know, I think that is a fair criticism.
1: Can he change that next season?
0: Well, maybe when Isak is up to speed and fully fit, Florian Wirtz would have had a year to get used to the Premier League. I think there's an exciting player in there. They're going to make one or two additions. So, yeah, I think he does have the capability to do that, but it's whether the Liverpool fans are going to give him the time and the patience in order to do so.
1: Okay, let's change tack to Chelsea. I spoke to

0: It's because he spotted things that
1: against
0: Leeds. He did really well in the way he set the team up. He set the team up really well against Liverpool. Cucurella playing out of position a little bit further up because they've got four wingers that are injured, plus Jesse Derry as well. But he has it. He's inexperienced, right? And I don't think that someone, I don't think Chelsea should be in the situation where their interim manager is someone who's only taken two games prior to this particular period. He came up to me and he said to me, "You're a Chelsea fan, aren't you?" And I said, "Yeah." He said, "Oh, right. Okay. I thought so." And I could tell he was sort of thinking to himself, "Well, is there any chance you could give us a bit more support rather than keep criticising us?" But you know, I've been honest about it. You know, I do think that they probably need a little bit more experienced hand on the tiller. And the fact that they're now ninth in the Premier League sort of suggests that that's the case. They're probably not going to qualify.
1: Oh, you're really 10th now.
0: Ninth. Everton dropped points, remember?
1: Yeah, you
0: were getting excited about that, weren't you? They're ninth as it stands at the moment. Things can change very quickly, though. They'll probably be in the bottom half by the time they next play, because they're not playing this weekend, are they, because of the FA Cup final. And that was one of the questions that I sort of got onto with him. You know, the focus, is it going to be the FA Cup final? And it has to be.
1: Yeah.
0: Because it's probably their only route to Europe now.
1: Yeah, and again, listen, it was a much better performance against Liverpool. They were probably the better team over the 90-odd minutes.
0: Yeah.
1: And it was, in the previous game, that debacle against Forest. It's not a surprise, because it's a big game against the historic
0: rival. It didn't start well, though.
1: But they're going to turn up, and they'll turn up at Wembley, whether they

0: what Pep's like in a cup final. He always does something that's a little bit crazy and we all go, what? So maybe there's a chance, an outside chance for them. But we did speak to Mark Cucurella after the game, and he was pretty strong on the way that the players have responded recently. And he thought in particular that yesterday was a step forward.
1: I think the reaction with the team was really good after the last performance. I think today we show again that if we want to fight, if we play together, we are a really good team. I think hopefully we can go in confidence after this draw. I think we maybe at some points we deserve the win, but we need to build on this. We have a massive game next week, so hopefully we can prepare good the game and arrive in the best conditions.
2: How did you think the team reacted after going a goal behind again very early in the game today?
1: I think it's a thing that we need to improve. These last games, couple of games, we concede always early. We need to switch on. But I think after this, the reaction for the team was really good. The first half is clear control for us. We create a lot of chances. We score. And the second half was a bit 50-50. But I think in general, we do a really good effort. And hopefully we can build after this performance.
2: And tell me about this new position that you had to play today. Not entirely new to you, but a slightly different one to you're used to. What did Callum McFarlane ask you to do?
1: Well, I think we have a lot of injuries. We don't have proper wingers in the squad, and Callum told me that he think that play there, and I try to give my 100%. I think the effort for the team was really good. We dominate the game in a lot of times. We have a lot of control, and hopefully we can continue in this way these last games.
2: Obviously, before today, it was six games in the Premier League without winning. With Callum coming in and taking the reins, and you saying that you saw signs today of a team taking steps in the right direction, do you think that you've got enough as a group to be able to take on Manchester City and win the FA Cup final next weekend?
1: Yeah, we have really good team, and we have good players with a lot of qualities. Through that, we've been in tough moments, but we need to stay together. I think, you know, it's not easy to go 1-0 down after 10 minutes in Anfield, and the reaction for the team was really good. I think we need to take the positive from today and prepare good the game, and hopefully we can win this trophy.
2: Because people this week have questioned that drive. What would you say to those people?
1: Well, I understand, because at the end the most important thing are the result, and it's true that these last weeks the result are not there, and we don't show what we are capable to do. But this is football. I think today we play a good game. It's not enough, because we want always to win, but we have nowadays to prepare the game, and the final is a final, and the most important thing is win this trophy.
0: So that was Mark Cucurella. Chelsea's next game is going to be the match against Manchester City in the FA Cup final. They're not going to make Champions League. That is a fact now. But Bournemouth and Brighton are going to fight it out for it.
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4: So I was doing a bit of scribbling about European places during the match we're watching West Ham-Arsenal. Who could get what? Champions League places. Aston Villa, we think will finish fifth. We think they'll win the Europa League. We can't guarantee that. We're going to assume that's the case. We know they've got Liverpool final day of the season. They might rest players.
5: Penultimate
4: day of the season. They might rest players for that, sorry. Their final game of the season, they may well be hungover because they've won the Europa League. We don't know, but we're guessing that they're going to finish fifth and that the top four will be Liverpool, Manchester United, City and Arsenal. Fine. If that is the case and they do win the Europa League, six becomes an extra Champions League place, only applied at the end of the season, so nothing can be guaranteed. That at the moment would be Bournemouth. Then we think that the Europa League or Conference League place, depending on who wins what, would go to Brighton, and then eighth place could be Conference League. Crystal Palace, if they won the Europa League, Conference League, would get into the Europa League as well. Could have nine teams in European football next.
5: Which is what we had this year, didn't you?
4: Which is what we had this year, which is absolutely great and wonderful. But those three teams, Bournemouth, Brentford and Brighton, all getting into Europe would be a major surprise and a major kick into the teeth of Newcastle, Chelsea and Tottenham Hotspur, who historically would be the teams who would be hoping to be competing in that area of the table.
5: Yeah, and I think it's a shot in the arm for how football clubs are run. Listen, they've all got unique stories, haven't they? You know, Brentford with the logo in the tunnel, the slogan, you know, just a bus stop in Hounslow, not been a Premier League football club for very long, thanks mainly to the analytical expertise of Matthew Benham, the fact they made a really good hire in the summer in Kiefer Andrews that a lot of people, me included, weren't convinced about. For Bournemouth and Brighton, it's an even more incredible story. Bournemouth, 17 years ago, started the season in League Two, minus 17 points. It was only Eddie Howe coming back and his first job in management saved them from not just relegation out of the Football League, but the football club would have gone out of business. That's been well documented. So that's an incredible story. If less than two decades later, they're hosting Champions League football. I say hosting, I'm not sure the stadium
4: is going to
5: pass UEFA requirements. That's a story that maybe I'll be writing in a transfer notebook in the not too distant future.
4: Yeah, and will they have to play at Southampton?
5: I think it's an option.
4: Yeah.
5: But then you come on to Brighton.
4: But then that's a problem because Southampton might still be in the Championship and their fixture nights might then clash.
5: I mean, yeah, it's a minefield. And also it's a minefield for Bournemouth, as Stefan Borsten was tweeting over the weekend, when it comes to the financial situation, because we know that the squad cost ratio that UEFA already implemented is coming to the Premier League. 70% is the threshold in UEFA competition. Bournemouth, as I understand it,
4: 125 or something.
5: 85%.
4: Oh, really?
5: Yeah.
4: But they were bigger than that last season.
5: Yeah, well, obviously they've sold some players there, then. Yeah. But either way, it's a brilliant story, and credit to Bill Foley and Thiago Pinto, the sporting director, Simon Francis, who's leaving the football club this summer, and Andoni Iriola, who potentially is walking out on the chance of managing the Champions League.
4: What's ironic is that Andoni Iriola has been heavily linked with the Chelsea job. He could end up managing Chelsea with no European football and watching Bournemouth in the Champions League.
5: Yeah.
4: Seems a bit crazy that Marco Rosa is sitting there rubbing his hands with glee thinking this is the best job ever. Who gets this opportunity?
5: I wonder if Iriola is hoping the ink on that contract is not dry. And then you look at Brighton. I was there on Saturday. I thought Wolves were an absolute disgrace. Rom Edwards basically said to me afterwards, if I could get rid of the whole team, I would. This squad is not fit to compete in the Championship. I make him dead right. But you remember mid-season when you and I were having to go into bat for Fabian Hertz. So they won 1-13. That was against Burnley. Brighton fans were saying they had to make a change. They were going nowhere under this manager. We said, look, Tony Bloom's not an idiot. He knows what he's doing. Keep the faith. This will work out all right. It's working out very nicely indeed. And their story is not dissimilar to Bournemouth's. They were half an hour away, not that long ago, from

0: going out of the Football League. Robbie Reinhold, I think it was, scored the goal that sent Hereford down. They lost their home at the Goldstone Ground because the former owner had sold it to property developers. They had a flat at Wibdean Stadium that was a hellhole. And here they are, less than three decades later, potentially rubbing shoulders with the likes of Bayern Munich and PSG.
1: Don't call it a hellhole. Our weekend editor and evening editor, Emily, got in touch with me earlier on. And she said she loved the Whitney. She had lovely, fond memories of it, even though she was frostbitten several times by going down there to support Brighton. And you know what? I was calling it a hellhole. But the truth is it was a rite of passage to go and cover a game at the Whitney Stadium because you didn't have a proper seat. The power didn't work. There was nothing like Wi-Fi or anything like that. And the pitch was a mile away. There were separate stands all over the place. But as Crook has pointed out to me in the not too distant past, there was a hungry horse on site. And that gives it extra special
0: variation on a match day. I'm all for it.
1: Absolutely. It'll be a massive turn of events if they end up hosting Champions League football down at the Amex Stadium. Chelsea won't be hosting that. I think that, you know, we're right to sort of point out that these teams have failed, these big teams that have invested a lot of money. We're right to discuss that. I was going to talk about the tightness of title races gone by, but I seem to think that's sort of gone now because my view on it is, especially coming away from today's game here at the London Stadium, is that we're pretty much done and dusted now. And I haven't felt like that all season. I thought there's always going to be a late turn. Can you see any possibility of a late turn now?
0: No. I disagree with you in terms of Man City against Palace. I think City, even with the FA Cup final on their minds, will beat a Palace side who are going to be resting players, preserving themselves for Europe.
1: But I can see that it might not be as easy.
0: Not be a goal fest.
1: Yeah.
0: Whereas it may have been had Arsenal drop points here. And of course, it could have then come down to goal difference. So they'll win. Arsenal will definitely beat Burnley. City go to Bournemouth 24 hours later. I think that's where the title race will end. I think Bournemouth can beat City.
1: So Crook thinks that he deserves the moment to call the title. This is what this is all about. Because he feels like he did a good commentary today and it will never be played again because the goal was ruled out. So he is desperate to be the man that calls the moment. And he thinks that being at the Vitality Stadium in a couple of weeks or 10 days is going to be the defining
0: and I'm even going to moment. Bruno Fernandes, that gala dinner being crowned.
1: I'm going to the
0: Writers' Player of the Year. So
1: I'm going to go and see Bruno.
0: Congratulations, Bruno. One in the eye for Adrian Durrant.
1: Well, I was offered the opportunity to go to Chelsea versus Tottenham and I went, no, I'd rather go and watch Bruno pick up his award. Because I think, well, Tottenham should be safe by then, shouldn't they? We never know.
0: Pretty much.
1: Right, thank you very much. Well done today. It was another draining but brilliantly emotional and chaotic football match as we seem to keep stumbling into on these Sunday afternoons. Game Day Live on Sunday probably has come to an end now, really, bearing in mind that we're for this season. We'll have to come back next season and do it all again. Thank you very much for listening and watching Premier League All Access. We're back on Thursday to preview all the weekend's action, including that FA Cup final, which is absolutely massive for both Manchester City and Chelsea now.

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0: in around about 45 minutes. Graham Hill, Swimming New Zealand Olympic head coach, ahead of the national slash com game qualifying starting, is that tomorrow? Today?
1: Today.
0: Today. Today it starts. So Graham Henry is going to join us at 7.15, announced yesterday as one of the All Blacks selectors at the ripe young age of 79. Teddy, he's back. It's better.
1: Can't keep him away.
0: Can't keep the man away. It's going to be great to have a chat to Ted at 7.15. Don't miss that one. Dr. Amy Marfil is Waikato Rugby CEO. She has sent an open letter to parents regarding behaviour on sidelines. How is this still a thing? Honestly, how is this still a thing?
1: I don't really see it down here a hell of a lot. But I can understand it. Sumo, I know we're going to have a good chat about
0: it. Yeah, we are.
1: I'll never understand it, but I being on the sidelines, I find myself trying to maybe slip into a few, you know, little conversations or try and motivate my son, but you have to just bite your tongues. So it'll be interesting just to hear from Dr. Amy Marfil.
0: Yeah, it's going to be an interesting chat. Richie Morgan will be interesting as well. Warrior Nation, that's the Aussie Supporters Club on Ambushing Magic Round. Ambushing Magic Round. Can't wait to hear about that. Paul Mawadi with a TAB odds update as usual. Asked him for a tip yesterday, so he's got to come.

0: Player of the Year is going to join us at 8:30. Of course, we're on the countdown to the A-League Grand Final, Women's Grand Final. It'll be the Phoenix against Melbourne City. That's all coming up on the show today. 8833, as you well know by now, is our text line, and we love hearing from you, as you also well know by now. Don't forget, for between 9 and 12 this morning, Smithy and Rick, the Rural Roundup with Aaron Speedy's back today between 12 and 1 on the extra. 12 and 3 is Staffy on the main line, and 3-6 is Millsy and Guy. That's all coming up on the Kiwi Voice of Sports, Chemist Warehouse, keeping Kiwis healthy every day. Before we get into it, though, let's have a wee ponder on events overnight.
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0: Well, let's rattle through this because there's going to be some chat about it. Luke Metcalf, confirmation from the Warriors that they have acceded to his manager's request that he contact other clubs. He's gone hunting for a job, and he's been given permission to seek a new home from 2027 and beyond, and he's not in the squad to play the game this weekend against the Bronx. However, Mitch Barnettis, he returns from concussion to prop. That means Jackson Ford's to the interchange. Interesting decision that. And you can understand it, actually. And but we'll get into that with the Ackerman. Ali Laiatoua will slot into the centres. Wade Egan starts at hooker. Tennis Dowell Smith has been listed on the bench, a six-man bench. Chance Nickel Crookstar and Murata Niokore have not been named. So Luke Metcalf, as mentioned, not listed either. It is an interesting selection for the Warriors in a big game against the Bronx, who struggled last weekend. Sir Graham Henry, as mentioned, named as selector with the All Blacks. Also, interesting story from Dave Rennie in the press conference. And we'll touch a bit more on what we heard yesterday with us in a moment. Stephen Adams invited to a two-hour meeting alongside the GOAT, McCarter and Mialamu, talking about their leadership. And Dave Rennie talking about maybe there's going to be a little bit of a culling of the leadership group. Certainly hinted at that. And Richie Mwonga, speaking of hints, what about that? He's not a name that's going to go away, Richie Mo. He is not a name that's going to go away. But I thought it was quite intriguing listening to Rennie talk about that. So let's get into the details. Thanks to Signet, life's never flat when you power every moment with a Signet power bank. Shall we get out of the blocks, huh? Now, I had to write a bit of a story yesterday for onenews.co.nz is, and you can find that on the site. And the story is titled Rennie's Greatest Hints. And I really liked it. I really liked this press conference yesterday. But it was the Mwonga question was interesting because, according to Dave Rennie, he would have been in the squad to tour South Africa, but he wouldn't have been used in July. But he would have been in the group for the July test to get around a few things. But New Zealand Rugby has said he can't play and they won't budge on their eligibility stance. So they are still hoping to get him in. And if he wasn't, he might have played the first game on the South African tour to give him a chance to fight for his jersey. But he's happy playing NPC, so he's technically not in.
2: Oh, my God.
0: So the conclusion must be Richie Mwonga is in something, and that is their thinking. But he's not eligible, but he might be eligible one day if there was an injury, for instance, maybe.
3: He's an outfitting day.
0: Can we please? And also, by the way, Dave Rennie did mention that he felt that New Zealand was blessed at 10, blessed in that position, which is a concession to the others who I think last year were destabilised and the year before with the constant talk of Richie Mwonga, but he's not going to go away. I don't understand this, and I know Mark Watson spoke about this on the Rugby Run during the weekend as well. You've got, on the one hand, is New Zealand Rugby standing up and saying how desperate they are to win games of rugby, to represent the best players available. On the other hand, they are putting up every hurdle they possibly can. We're not talking about a block. And here's the irony here. Because Ari Savia goes on a legitimate, quote-unquote, sabbatical to Japan, he gets to come back in and be eligible straight away. Richie Mwonga took a deal to go to Japan, where he's shining. He's played 52 test matches. He was in the All Blacks for 6 years. And yet he has got to jump across every hurdle possible if he is to be considered to play for the All Blacks. Now, if he misses the July series, that's 3 tests. If he misses the South African series, that's 4 tests. Then if he misses the Australian series because he's not up to speed with what the All Blacks have done all year already, then that's 9 tests. And then what? You want him in the end of year tour? Or he's available for the end of year tour. 9 tests.

0: tests in the penultimate year before a World Cup. Then you bring them into the All Blacks. It is the most ridiculous stance I could possibly imagine. It's not going to be for everyone, but it's your game, it's your team. The guy is not a fly-by-nighter.
1: No.
0: He was a fundamental part of that team over a six-year period. You can make a concession. And I ask you is, do you think they will?
2: Yes,
0: all
2: I do.
0: This posture?
2: Yes, yes. I think he plays. Well, I can't understand why he wouldn't. Like, he's in the country, he's made his decision to come home, he's going to be playing here and on our shores because he's playing in Japan. You're going to try and stop this guy. No. I just think there's no way in hell I can not see him playing and being a part of it. They will find some way. You know, Dave Rennie's a clever man, he's a smart man, and he will find a little loophole. That's what we're great at in this country. We find a loophole in the rules.
0: This reminds me of the Sonny Bill situation. Remember when Sonny came to New Zealand rugby?
2: Mm-hmm.
0: And
2: played one game against Southland.
0: For Canterbury.
2: Canterbury.
0: But that was rugby union saying you've got to do your time to assuage the criticism that Sonny Bill
2: Aligi
0: was coming into New Zealand and shouldn't just be given an All Black jersey. Richie's done his time. 100% he's done his time. 52
2: Richie's
0: tests.
2: Done his time. Yes, Richie's done his time, Sumo. And it's just another prime example of getting in our own way.
0: Yeah.
2: You know, trying to tick all the boxes and PC side of things and make everyone, well, trying to make people happy. Nah. He's here in the country. He's signed. He's going to play. Like, how ridiculous is that, knowing that you've got a guy like Richie Mo'unga, who has played here before. He's won multiple titles. He's won a Super Rugby Player of the Year. He's played for NPC. Loves his NPC. He loves this country. He loves his people. And you're going to stop him from playing for the All Blacks just because he's been away in Japan? No.
0: It's not only stopping him playing for the All Blacks, because that jersey's not his as of right.
2: No.
0: As it's no one's, but it is stopping him having the opportunity to prove his case.
2: Definitely. You,

0: break. So you'd want him in the environment at least. And Dave Rennie will have him in that All Black environment. He will be a part of it somewhere, even if he's not suiting up. He's going to be a part of it. And Mike the Ram on 8833 makes a valid point, in my esteem, because we now have a situation where it's convenient for New Zealand rugby to see some of our best women's players playing their rugby in the UK. And they are still eligible to play for the Black Ferns. Eligible to play for the Black Ferns. And this goes back a number of years to Georgia Ponsonby in the World Cup back in 21-22. You look at the team that has just gone on to win the Pac Four, there are a number of Black Ferns players playing their footy in the UK.
1: Sure.
0: You can't have a double standard in this for me.
2: Now, look, Suma, to be honest, like, I just know he's going to play.
0: that's what your heart's saying.
2: That's my heart saying there is no way in hell that they're going to not play this guy if he is up for it. And you're dead right. Like, he's got to earn that opportunity. He's got to earn that position. Because there's a young guy here, Reuben Love. He's absolutely flying. You got a couple other experienced players, Damien McKenzie, Bowden Barrett, that will want to fight for that team position too.
0: And so they should.
2: So you're never going to walk into this jersey. But if he is fit and healthy and he is pushing his way into a starting position and a starting opportunity for the All Blacks, you give him that opportunity. If he's there and he's available, why not? Do not get in your own way, New Zealand rugby.
0: Yeah, I do. I just think, what are you up to? Anyway, another interesting point to make, and your thoughts are welcome. Keep your texts coming in. I can see they're flying in already. Brodie Retallick, really interesting insights into Brodie Retallick's mindset from Dave Rennie yesterday as well. And I know, these are questions asked from the floor. So Dave Rennie was answering questions. This didn't come off the cuff for him. He was asked about Moanga. He answered the question. He was asked about Brodie Retallick. And he said, look, the guy's just not interested in 150 hotel nights. He doesn't want to be away from family, from home. He's, as I think Dave Rennie said, the longest trip he has at the moment in his rugby is a bullet train to Tokyo. So, you know, that it's a really interesting insight into where Brodie Retallick is at. Dave Rennie said he loves the All Blacks, but, you know, ultimately this isn't the year for him.
2: No, he's got his own priorities, Suma. And look, I think there's another thing we need to look at here with the players up in Japan. And no doubt that competition is getting better and better, and they're understanding it. And Dave Rennie will
0: except
2: be...
0: Except the referees, apparently, according to
2: Sam. The referees need a bit of work. But, you know, Dave will be very conscious that, you know, test footy and test rugby is... It's a little bit different. You know, like your body shape, your body size, the way that the game is played, it's probably a bit more of a power game than an expansive game that these players will need to catch up. Richie Moanga, prime example, get back into the gym, get back in the fold, start doing a few things here in the country. But Brodie Retallick, he's fit, no doubt. Dave said that. But potentially, test footy,
0: best
2: the way he throws
0: his... I agree.
2: The way he throws his body at things, it's just... I can understand, Sumo, like 150 days in a hotel. Yeah, it sounds all great and probably wants a rest from the kids, but it's a it's a hell of a commitment. So I think we say sayonara to that Brodie Retallick situation. I just think.
0: Yeah, and look, there might be a change of heart or a change of circumstance, you know, in a World Cup year, but who knows? But he is out of the picture, and I believe Shannon Frizzell's not in the picture at the moment either, despite his scheduled return. Keep your texts coming through. You can probably tell that we've kept Ackerman on ice, and there's a reason for that, because I like to see the gerbil on the treadmill on his

0: City versus Crystal Palace. Kickoff 7 a.m. tomorrow. 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
1: Millsy and Guy.
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3: 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There's nothing better.
2: I can honestly say I've never had one.
3: 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Oh. You've never got one.
2: Get your mind out of the gutter, Millsy. Anne Hathaway. Yeah. Big fan of Anne Hathaway. I think she's severely underrated.

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1: It is 6:18 here. Imagine you're a Super 15 player busting your guts. Geez, John, Super 15. We're going back a while there. And try to crack the ABs. Then a certain player overseas that's in your position is considered to be picked in the ABs. You'd be looking at plan B and playing overseas then if you were overlooked. That is from Irish John. If you're not the best, John, you're not the best. I thought it was the All Blacks. Is Richie Mwanga a New Zealander? Is he playing good footy? If you're a super rugby player busting your guts to try and crack the ABs, bust your guts harder. Well, this is not a participation award. Mm. The All Blacks shouldn't be a participation award. Mm. When has this attitude crept in here? This is a competitive sport. Wearing the national jersey is the highest honour possible.
2: Mm-hmm.
1: It's not a loyalty present.
2: Yep.
1: Sorry, John. I agree. I want the best players playing in New Zealand, but that's not the economic reality. I don't make the rules here. It's not my bank balance. It's not my checkbook.
2: And we're not saying he's a lock-in.
1: Correct.
2: A shoe-in.
1: Saying,
2: he's got to
1: get out of the way and let him earn it. That's the point we're making.
2: If he's
1: here.
2: Available, he's available. Come on now. That's it.
1: Okay. What?
2: Come on now. I want to hear this.
1: WTF says Wazza is going on with Metcalf. Is he having a sook? What about injuries? We could be exposing ourselves. I have a bad feeling, says Wazza. Wazza, I have a bad feeling on hump day. Okay. Let's get into it, Akers. I've left you hanging. What is going on with Luke Metcalf? This was hinted at a few weeks back. A few weeks before that, we talked about the depth in the Warriors and how that could potentially turn problematic, given the fact that a number of very good players aren't getting the game time they probably feel they deserve. And here we are. Thoughts, please, sir.
3: Yeah, for those who aren't completely up with the details, he's allowed to negotiate now with other clubs. Luke Metcalf has been given that permission, begrudgingly, it sounds, by the Warriors. Originally, they weren't interested in that, but listen to management, and now he is shopping around for 2027 and beyond, which means under the current circumstances, he is a Warrior for the rest of the season, not picked at all in the matchday squad for Magic Round. For me, lads, I get it. He's only got a career for a certain amount of time, and you want to do the things that make you happy in your life. If being the number seven for him is more important than being part of a quality team or slotting in and otherwise, you've only got one career. Luke Metcalf knows that better than anyone with all the injuries he's had. The number of times he can get on the field has been reduced. So I get it. That said, the appearance is, to me, he's only been available for 3 games so far this season.
1: Mm-hmm.
3: What it looks like to me is he's not up for the fight. What it looks like is that he goes, well, they've gone with Tanner. I'm not going to stand around and be six. I've been six before. I didn't like it. I want to be a seven. Rather than going, do you know what? I'm going to put myself in those right spots. I own that jersey. Got hurt. Window came. Someone took it. Same thing could happen for him. Mm-hmm. So to me, that's what I find the most disappointing with it. He is a quality player. I love watching Luke Metcalf play. He's also a quality dude. He treats the fans really well. He's really well liked amongst the playing group as well. So I'm frustrated by the as a Warriors fan going, oh, Lukey Met going somewhere else does not sit well with me. That said, if you ask me right now, are they doing the right thing by picking the players they are? I believe they are. Tanner Boyd shouldn't be dropped from this role. It's not dissimilar to what we're talking about with the All Blacks number 10 lads. Competition is great, but it's not a participation award. You give it to the person that owns it. Right now, give me a reason to drop Tanner Boyd. Now,
2: well,
3: that's not a threat.
2: None.
1: You bring up a couple of really interesting points. Andrew Webster talked

0: about having the good headache of selection and picking guys each and every week to go and do a job. Here's a question for Luke Metcalf's management. As it was for Luke Metcalf last year, who did his ACL and got Tanner Boyd the opportunity. And you could argue that Tanner Boyd didn't exactly take it with both hands through that time. I mean, this has been the season of a blooming for Tanner Boyd. What happens, and here's a hypothetical, and gosh, I hope against all hope that it doesn't happen. What happens this weekend Tanner Boyd gets a season ender?
1: Yeah, that's
0: probably Luke Metcalf,
1: my biggest concern.
0: Where's Luke Metcalf then? Where's his management then? We thought about going to another club, but no, we're sweet now. It's a really destabilising time for the club and a really crucial time for the club, away from home a lot. I know they've got a couple of buys coming up. They've got a couple of days off. But even so, they're away from home. They don't play at Go Media till June the 13th. And this is happening while the team is roading. And this is happening while the team is going really well. And I just think there's got to be an edge now in that environment. Luke Metcalf was supposed to be a franchise player.
2: Yep.
0: And there was an eventuality around the injury. Fate intervened, you might say. Tanner Boyd has been given a sliding doors moment. I don't blame it, and I know you don't either, Sam, and I don't want to come out and say Luke Metcalf's having a sook, because I think the salient point here is he's got a career and he wants to make the most of that career for himself.
1: Well, optically it doesn't look too great.
0: Well, that's what I mean, though.
1: Yeah.
0: And for all the talk and the bonhomie and the court esprit and how well this team gets on together, as again Webster mentioned in his interview with us on Friday, this has got to be a point where players are looking at Luke Metcalf going, what are you doing, mate?
1: Well, that's what I mean. It'd be hard to go to training. Be hard to show up and know that these conversations, these articles are floating about and players are looking at you to, and you know, worst case or a case scenario that pops up, there is an injury and he has been given the role. Like, there's going to be players that are second guessing his commitment to this organisation. I was surprised, to be honest. Like, you think 6 months ago, the Warriors showed their loyalty, their commitment to sign this guy long term. And he's got a 2-year extension. And now, because Tanner Boyd is playing so well, Chanel Harris-DeVita is playing so well, you wave the white flag and you say, sayonara. But you look at it from
0: Chanel
1: another...
0: Is Chanel Harris-DeVita a lock-in for the Warriors?
1: Well,
0: the
1: not yet.
0: Right?
1: Not yet. Cowboys are circling, apparently.
2: Look, for me, one thing is absolutely certain from this. Luke Metcalf is leaving, then both Boyd and Chanel Harris-DeVita have got to be retained. Right now, if you say that that two of those three are going, whichever two you take, that's going to be a really hard spot for the Warriors to handle internally for the next season. There's some good players coming through. There's some good talent. Maybe with those players going, they've got money in the kitty to throw at people. But halfbacks and sixes are pretty high in demand right now.
0: Sammy, you understand the contracting environment here for the NRL. Were the Warriors, did they have to say to agree to this? Or could they have played hardball with Metcalf and said, we're not releasing you?
2: Well, they absolutely have. And to be very clear, they haven't released him.
0: No.
2: They've given him permission to negotiate,
0: talk.
2: Right?
0: Correct.
2: So that doesn't mean they're to go. This could be another scenario where they go, cool, if you want to go to Club X, we're talking swaps again. We're talking about what we're going to get out of it. So there's no guarantee of when that'll be.
0: Or is this just a value test? Are we being unfair on Luke Metcalf? Is it absolute certainty that he's looking for another club? Or is he testing his value? Or is he making a statement, a point?
2: Reports are that the young man's on about 900K, right? Mm. So he'd be one of the top paid players at the club. It's not like he's going somewhere else, with the exception, of course, of Papua New Guinea with the tax-free dollars for Australian players. Mm. With that aside, it can't be about a money move because he's being well looked after and not a lot of clubs are going to suddenly have that gap in the cap. So for me, it's not a value play, but if anything, all it can do, if it's just a kicking tires, all that can do is devalue.
0: Yeah.
2: It can show that he went looking and didn't find something, a better option,
0: understood.
2: And stuck.
0: Understood, but I don't just mean the value that Luke Metcalf gets. I mean the value for the club.
1: Mate, the club's going to have some
0: if they are looking
1: this.
0: Seriously at re-signing CHT, and I know on 360 last night that was mentioned, thanks for the text too regarding that. So they've freed up cap here. That's what I mean. If they if they had no obligation to agree to letting Metcalf talk to other clubs, then there's something in it for the Warriors too by agreeing to this. And that is, if he's on 900K or a prox, that's a lot of cap. And all of a sudden you're going to CHT and you're saying, hey, you want to hang around? Just found some more cash.
2: For sure. Without question in the world it is. And it changes so many pictures for them and the money they do have to work with. Don't forget that the Anderson for Barnett swap, respectfully to Anderson, they ended up with some money left in the kitty out of that swap.
0: I'd say so.
2: So there's going to be, you know, they're set into a really interesting scenario. I imagine there's a lot of internal upgrades of these promising Warriors that are coming through to make sure that they feel valued and stick around too. But yeah, she's intriguing. The question I put to you and I put to the audience on 8833, we know that he's out this week, in my opinion, to clear his head, to check out his options and it not be a distraction for the team and for Luke Metcalf. He can just sort himself out. If the Warriors are playing a grand final tomorrow, is Luke Metcalf in your 19?
1: No.
0: Well, not at this stage.
2: I say yes. If it's a grand final tomorrow and you're picking the team to win a grand final, Metcalf is in my 19. He's on the bench, but he's in the 19.
1: Right now.
2: Right now, if the grand final is tomorrow.
1: I haven't even seen him play.
2: Tamati Martin's the other option, and you haven't seen him play either.
1: I'll chuck Lukey Hansen in there.
0: I like it. This is a great thought exercise, because, gosh, what would we give to see a Warriors in a grand final tomorrow?
1: When someone is... is showing that sort of commitment, why would I pick him for a grand final?
0: Well,
2: because you want to win. You want the best players available.
0: Let's think about the advice around the player too. He's a 27-year-old kid. Let's think about the advice he's getting. Jared says, I think as long as Webby is coach and as long as we've got a good forward pack, that at least gives us parity. Tanner Boyd is the best halfback for our team. He's a prototype 7 with a team-first mentality. Remember, Metcalf has only played 40-something games in 5 years with only 15 of them at halfback. Add to that the injuries. Yep. So I'm totally on board with how the Warriors are dealing with this. Team first, says Jared. And another text along those lines too from JJ. 14 games at halfback, 15 in his career, and now walks because someone else is playing well. It's odd. Wants to be the man rather than part of the team. Wanted to be the franchise, but can't stay on the field. Fair play to the Waz. We had your back, Luke. Pity you didn't back yourself or the club. That is from JJ. Thoughts on 8833. Pretty sure Metcalf will end up leaving on compassionate grounds. that's from Marshy in Hawke's Bay. It's 6:30. We need to take a break. Pay some bills on the other side. Ackers will have your sports news headlines.
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8: Six minutes away from seven here on Sport Nation with Scotty and Izzy. It's time for some sports news headlines. Thanks to Night and Day. I hope you got your crisscross chips yesterday for $3. It's every Tuesday in May, so you've got to wait yourself. Set on the calendar. Another 6 days you can rip into that one. But let's get some Teamless Tuesday baby news. The Warriors have named their side, as we've covered this morning. It's great to see the centre pairing of Leotawa and Adam Pompey named together once again. There is no Roger Tuivasa-Sheck out through injury, so the original first choice centre pairing is back in action for the Warriors taking on the Broncos on Sunday. Mitch Barnett into the front row, gentlemen. That means Jackson Ford, the supermotor, Mr. 80 minutes in the front row, is on the bench.
9: Yeah, that's crazy.
8: I've got mixed feelings on this. I look at it and go, right, Fisher Harris. We know with Barnett coming back into the team, there's a good likelihood that Ford's minutes are reduced, whether he's starting or on the bench. I think that I look at this and I wonder if it's horses for courses. I wonder if they haven't gone, let's put Fish and Barnett on there, there's no Payne Haas, and let them bash this Broncos Ford pack into submission early, and then bring in the Energizer Bunny of Jackson Ford, who will just keep going at them and going at them afterwards. I wonder if they want to do damage first and still have a back fence belter from Dimitri Faimonga to come on as well.
10: Jackson Ford on a tiring edge defense? Or through the middle?
8: Yep.
10: Isn't that... Or just managing minutes for both? I mean, you've got to keep Jackson Ford fit as long as possible this season, don't you? You want him at his prime. You want to build Barnett slowly and surely through the season. He's come back from concussion. Give him that interchange break.
9: We are so blessed in that Ford pack, aren't we, lads? Like, I just look at that squad, and you got, you know, Wade, James, Leka, Kurt Capewell, Aaron Clark. You look at the bench, Jackson Ford, Dimitri Vaimonga, Jacob Laban, Tanis Dowell-Smith. You got Edamia Tuiava on the bench. Like, this is crazy for the Waz. And I think I was listening to a lot of socials over the weekend, and best Ford pack in the comp, lads, you agree?
8: Tell me a better one is what I'd say. There's some hell of a packs, but I look at that bench and

0: say, and we've talked about this before, I definitively say the Warriors have one of, if not the very best bench in the comp. You look through there, all six, right? So the four they'll use and the two backup, they're all starters at other NRL clubs. Quite often you'll see a couple of young players being carried or someone who's not quite up to first grade. You know, they're still kind of easing their way in. All those players could walk into the Warriors or other starting lineups and no one be concerned that they're starting.
1: That's a fair point.
0: It's just deadly to me. Wade Egan.
1: Let's not forget, too, it's Teamless Tuesday, which means we're talking about it on a Wednesday, which means by game night,
2: it'll change.
1: It could look different. And it may well be Barnett on that interchange and Ford starting. Who knows?
0: Yep, quite possibly too. So Wade Egan's overcome concussion to get back into his starting spot as well. A few boys were coming through concussion protocol, so it's good to see them cleared to play. Still no chance Nuku Klukstad with that neck injury, or Morata Niedekore being available. So that's, along with Roger Tuivasa-Sheck, that's some cattle to be able to call on to, should you need it. The Bronx, though, have brought back Adam Reynolds, their captain. He's straight back in after concussion kept him out last week as well. On the wing, Philip Coates, who's the younger brother of Xavier Coates, who has caused more than a few headaches for the Warriors in his career. He will be making his NRL debut, and he looks a bit like him, which is a scary prospect. That he's been on the radar there for a while. In a move to make Alpha happy, there's not many moves that make Alpha genuinely happy, but a move that'll make him happy. Kiwi international Xavier Willison has shifted from the edges back into the middle, where he is most effective. And just a few other quick points as well.
1: Hang on, can we confirm that has made Robbie happy?
3: Yes, confirmed.
1: Okay, thank you.
0: don't doubt my sources, Sumo.
1: Fine, but you know, we're talking to people out there. They can't see Robbie and they haven't got the sources you've got, so I just needed clarification and confirmation. Sorry, okay, Sammy, carry on.
0: And great news for the Kiwis as well. Pretty good news if you're a Sharks fan too. Renato Mulitalo is back. The ACL injury that he picked up playing in the Pacific Champs in October, he's finally over it. He's back starting on the wing. Mulitalo has got the potential to be an absolute weapon for the Kiwis at the World Cup, and great for the Sharks too to have his game-breaking boot, but also his chat. The number one trash-talking winger in all the NRL. No one comes close.
1: Oh, is there a Deli M for that? Is there a Trash Talker of the Year Deli M? That would make that event interesting.
0: Do you know what? I think maybe we'll create it. I think that we're going to tell. I'm not going to leave that to the Deli M judges to stuff up.
4: No.
0: We will come up with the best trash
4: talker
0: in the NRL.
4: You're not doing your job if you're not a winger and you're not a trash talker. I'll tell you that right now. Them and halfbacks, the worst of the worst.
1: Can you?
0: Yeah, but he trash talks the big boys as well, is he? Doesn't just.
1: So did Israel. Did you ever see this guy on a field? He was talking to everyone. That's why he never hit a ruck. It made so many enemies with his waha.
4: Yeah, just run away, mate. Give him a little bit of stick, young coordinated human.
1: Honestly, I heard you say some horrific things through the sideline, Mike.
4: That's That's why I'm looking forward to this chat with Amy, because, it needs to stop.
1: Stay on the park.
0: Hey, also, just for Magic Round as well, Latrell Mitchell is back for the Bunnies, so that is a very big in. But Alex Johnson's knee injury, see him dropped out. Bailey Bentley Harpe will be making his first NRL start of the season. And interesting for me at the Seagulls, Jamal Fogg.

0: our man coaching that side, and Kieran Foran. Zach Docker-Clay, member of the Kiwi squad last year, he's been picked to the backup hooker. Anytime he gets himself on that team list, I'm proud of him and stoked for him. He's waited so long for his opportunities, so it's good. Another ex-New Zealand international, Wenwood Greg, is in line to make his debut for the Cowboys, former Eel. He's been picked in the side to take on the Roosters, so that'll be quite the monumentous moment. Moses Leo, former New Zealand Sevens rep, will be back on the wing for the Storm in one of their few changes to take on the Eels. Interesting enough with the Eels as well, Ronald Volkman, former Warrior, his form's so good. Jonah Pezet staying on an extended bench, can't make his way in, the guy who was supposed to run that. And the lineup in the matchup, just lastly, gentlemen, I'm looking forward to most this weekend, Keanu Kinney versus Kalen Ponga, Titans versus Knights, Stacey Jones, pen and paper ready.
1: Those fantastic.
0: Can't wait. Those are the quick highlights for now of Teamless Tuesday, brought to you by Night and Day. They've got it when you want it at Night and Day.
1: Fantastic. Thank you, Sammy. We need to get to a break again here, team. 8833, keep your thoughts coming in. The Mwanga situation we've talked about this morning. Obviously, Luke Metcalf, the big talking point for the Warriors. Team naming Tuesday. What have you made of Ford's move to the bench? At least that's the plan at this stage with Barnett returning. Happy with that, or would you rather see that switched around? We'll take all comers. 8833, short break after that, Craig McMillan, White Ferns.

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14: ...6:47 on Sport Nation. You're with Scotty and Iz, and joining us on the line out of the White Ferns, it is the one and only Macca, Craig McMillan. Mac, good morning to you. Good evening, your time.
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16: Morning, Scotty. Morning, boys.
14: Hey, training's just finished, I believe, Mac. It's a day-nighter for you blokes and gals at the county ground in Northampton, so an afternoon training session. Take us back, though, a few days, Mac, and a one-wicket loss, but some real grit shown from the bowlers, wasn't there?
16: Yeah, there was. It was a tough one. It was close but no cigar. We had our opportunity, Scotty, at different times, but couldn't quite get the job done. So obviously there's disappointment in the squad, but I have no doubt we'll bounce back strongly tomorrow in game two. But there was a lot of positives to take, but also some things that we just need to tidy up a touch for game two.
14: Mac, I don't know if you're a history

0: Buff, but I know you are actually. But the last five games against England, they've chased every time, and they've won every time. Have you thought about maybe putting them into bat first?
1: you got to win the toss for a start,
2: yeah,
1: Scotty.
2: True.
1: Which we didn't in game one. So let's see what happens tomorrow, eh? Let's see what happens tomorrow. But yeah, they're obviously a good side, and that's, you know, I can't think of better prep really than this series heading into the T20 World Cup. We know how good and how strong a side England are, but they're there to be beat, and we showed that in game one. We had our opportunities, and I think if we get those opportunities tomorrow in game two, then we'll be better prepared and we'll nail them.
2: Mick, you just touched on a few things you're trying to work on. Can you elaborate on some of the things you've tried to dig into and dig deeper into some detail of what this group is trying to do better going into game two?
1: Well, I guess from game one is we didn't finish off the batting innings like we wanted. Maddie and Mealy put together a really good partnership on a surface that I have to say, boys, wasn't that easy to bat on. And I think even England showed that runs weren't that easy to come by. It was low and slow. It had variable pace. So it wasn't that easy to time the ball. But, you know, we were looking at a target of 225, 230, which would have been a winning score on that surface. And the last four or five overs, we didn't get it done. Lauren Bell bowled those slow balls out the back of the hand that we've talked about in scouting, but we didn't quite get that right. So we need to make some adjustments around how we finish the innings off. And we also want players, once they're in, to bat really deep. And I guess that was one of the positives of the summer. The likes of Mealy and Maddie batted really deep, put those big totals on the board. Yeah. We didn't quite get that in game one. So we need to make that improvement in game two.
0: But the importance of, I don't think she's spoken about enough, Mac, in terms of the importance to this team. But Maddie Green, once again, a real glue for the side. In that sort of, you know, top of the middle order there for the Kiwis, and another 88, another good score in one day cricket, as you mentioned, on a pitch that looked hard to score on.

0: Just how vital is Matty Green to this side?
1: Oh, she's been crucial. It's a really good point, Scotty. I think she's been a consistent performer in ODI cricket for some time now, and she's just showing what a world-class performer she is in this format. She knows her game. She can put bowlers under pressure. She loves scoring big, and she really is a key performer for us. So it was great to see her amongst the runs and make a really good start to the series the other day.
0: In terms of, you've got a squad there, Mac, and we know these games are important because they're all about World Cup qualification, so this is not a standard bilateral series, and I know there is over the horizon a pretty big quest in the shorter format, but in terms of what you're trying to do with this squad in one-day cricket, can you give us a brief outline of the coach's philosophy here through these next two games?
1: Well, obviously, the goal was to win the series. And I think that, you know, as coaches, we want to be consistent in our selections as well, which gives the players the opportunity to be successful. Mm. You know, and we've got a good squad. So if we need to make changes, we will. But I think you'll see consistency in terms of selection. And I think that's sort of flowed through and how we've played 50-over cricket in recent times. We want to be aggressive with the bat. I think every team wants to do that, but we want Gills to get big hundreds, which we saw during the New Zealand summer and was really pleasing. I think women's cricket is catching up very quickly to the men's game in terms of the bigger scores now that are being shown. We're seeing that in T20 cricket. We saw that last summer in ODI cricket as well. So the old days of scoring 220, 230 generally on a good surface are not enough. So we're pushing the girls to extend themselves and try and get around that 280, 300 mark, and we saw that was successful during the summer. But there's also where you've got to adapt and be flexible. Like the other day on that surface, it wasn't a 280 surface, it was a 230. Mm. And that's where the disappointment came in from the group, that we couldn't quite adjust to that and get that total we needed. So the other things and the learnings that you have on a tour like England, which is so good, you're on a bus, you're up and down the country, you spend a lot of time together, you're talking cricket, you're watching cricket. So there's plenty of learnings and experience going on, and this is why it's one of my favourite tours.
0: Are you on the music committee, Mac, again? Because I've seen you on music duty. I've seen you.
1: No.
0: Jeez, you run a great music program.
1: Yeah, but no, my playlist hasn't made it onto to the boombox yet, Scotty, unfortunately. So, yes.
2: Hey, Mac, Northampton, same conditions, similar conditions for the group. And how great and important would a result be against England? They very rarely come by.
1: Yeah, it's Northampton. It's still fresh, to say, boys. I would love it to warm up a little bit. It's hard to operate at 8 or 9 degrees.
0: Apparently it was 2 overnight tonight, Max. So yeah, put your thermals on.
1: Yeah, I've got the thermals for tomorrow. I think there's perhaps some talk of being overcast and some showers, but fingers crossed we don't get that. We got a little bit of sun during training this afternoon. So as we continue to move south, hopefully it warms up a little bit and we have a good English summer. So, look, boys, while they're a very good English side, I think we showed and we reiterated with the girls that they're there to be beaten. We just need to win some of those key moments and do things for a little bit longer. So, yeah. We'll polish up those areas with bat and with ball, and we're really looking forward to hopefully winning tomorrow and then going to Decider in Cardiff, which would be great.
0: Yeah, it'd be fun. Hey, Mac, I don't want to betray your confidence, but for those out there, Craig McMillan is one of the great binge watchers of the modern world, loves a series. What's on the iPad, Mac? What are you binging on?
1: Good question. There's a bit of a mixture. I've just watched The Hulkster. So going back to wrestling years, Hulkamania. So good. Love The Hulk. And then there was another one, Would You Marry a Murderer, which seems to be gathering some traction at the moment. Okay. So I've just sort of started watching that. They're the two that are brilliant on the iPad at the moment, Scotty.
0: Good on you. If you want to get into something, Legends, new series on Netflix, Mac, you'll enjoy that.
1: Okay.
0: You'll enjoy that. Yep. So put that on the playlist too.
1: Beauty, I'll do that. That will take some time off the bus when we're travelling between cities.
0: Exactly. Go Love well, it. Matt. Great to hear your voice, buddy. Keep them in line and good luck for, what is it, tonight our time? And I'm sure that I know how hard you guys are working behind the scenes. Those results are coming.
2: Cheers, Mac.
1: Thanks, boys. Appreciate it. Cheers.
0: See you, Mac. That is Craig McMillan, assistant coach of the White Ferns, and his right moments. It's... and it so often has been with that team in recent years.
2: Here to be beaten.
0: Moments. Well, it's a Charlotte Edwards, a head coach of England. You know,

0: She's made some big selection calls as well. She's trying to build a different looking squad ahead of, you know, what is coming up, the next World Cup cycle. So, yeah, I mean, there is, I don't think there's any reason why this New Zealand side should be cowed by the challenge. And, and I don't think they will be. There's enough confidence and enough talent in that team, but you've got to take your, opportunities. One thing I've seen in England in the last four or five tours has been the fact that they just know how to grind it out in the tight times.
1: Win the toss. Go bowl first,
0: Go bowl first, correct. All right, we're going to take a break after 7 o'clock. Graham Hill, Swimming New Zealand. It's all happening. 8833 with your thoughts.
2: 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With all the highs and lows from the ANZ Premiership and across the ditch with our Kiwis flying in Australia. Speaking to the players and the coaches that shine a light on the great game. 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Centre Pass.

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7 o'clock here on Sport Nation team. And good morning to you. If you've just joined us, welcome along to the show. Scotty and Izzy with you. Alpha and Sammy running the cutter for us. We're with you through till 9 o'clock, followed by Smithy and Rick. The Rural Roundup with Aaron Speedy returns to airways between 12 and 1. Also between 12 and 3, Staff Man, the Staffy. And then Millsy and Guy to take you home between 3 and 6 this afternoon. Keep it locked on Sport Nation, the Kiwi voice of sport all day long. Chemist Warehouse, keeping Kiwis healthy every day.

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1: It was all meat and no potatoes in the first hour of the show today. A couple of meaty topics. Richie Mwanga's eligibility again on the table after the press conference with Dave Rennie yesterday. Shouldn't be, I don't think, the headline of that press conference, but it's become that, as you always think it's going to be when Richie

0: what Luke Metcalf's genuine intentions are here and what he wants to do and why he wants to do it. Only he can answer that, and so far he has not said boo, but he's not in the team this week to play the Broncos. That much we know. White Ferns assistant coach Craig McMillan joined us as well. They've got a game at the County Ground in Northampton. That begins at midnight tonight, the second one-day international for the Ferns against England. And talking about the fact they just need to sharpen up key moments in games and maybe get a bit more production out of the back end of that batting lineup as well. If you've missed anything, you can catch up wherever you get your podcasts, or go to the Sport Nation app, find the podcast channel there. Just search Scotty and Izzy. Time to talk some swimming now. Graham Hill, Swimming New Zealand Olympic head coach, joins us on the line. Graham, a very good morning to you.
1: Morning, Graham.
2: Good morning, guys.
0: You've got a busy week ahead, and it all starts today. What are we talking about 430-odd swimmers at the National Championships, also doubling as the final qualification for a number of key events, Graham. So that's a hefty program, isn't it?
2: Yeah, it is. We run all the way through until Sunday, and, it's quite a few swimmers, just short of 500 swimmers, and all competing at the highest level and all trying to make Comm Games teams and Pan Pacs teams. So, yeah, it's an interesting week ahead of us.
3: Coach, how competitive is this week? You got 400-odd athletes that are competing.

0: Swimming is still a priority in the games, and even more so at the Olympics. I mean, they've gone on and made a stadium that's going to seat 42,000 for the swimming, so that's a huge event. So swimming is really big at these events, and we're very fortunate that they haven't chopped any events out. In fact, later on in 2028, the Olympics, they've actually added swimming events to the Games. So swimming's on a good wicket at the moment.
1: There are big names, you know, Lewis Clearbert, Erica Fairweather, etc. But there's some younger names that are coming through, some young athletes that are going to look to impress you. How competitive is swimming from a younger point of view? There's some young names coming through. Any names that you could point us in the right direction?
0: Yeah, absolutely. We've got a huge pool of younger talent coming up through the ranks, and I'll tell you, Ariel from Rotorua is swimming really, really fast times. Funny enough, he actually swims events that Lewis Clearbert swims in, so he's obviously following that pathway. Coming up behind Lewis there, and then we've got the really young boy, 14-year-old boy, Grayson Coulter, who's ranked number one in the world in his age group. So, we've got some really good, talented kids coming up, and all looks good for the future.
2: In terms of where the talent is coming from across the country, Graham, where are you seeing the strongest centres for swimming at the moment?
0: Yeah, at the moment, obviously here in Auckland, here at the Millennium Stadium, we've got three or four of the biggest clubs in New Zealand training out of the centre here. But it's great to see that the talent is spread around the country, and that's what you want. I don't believe in a centralised program. I like to see the talent from all around the country emerging, and wherever we can help that talent to come through, we that's what we'll do. We'll jump on board and bring them through.
1: Coach Graham, is this the most exciting period you've seen for New Zealand swimming in recent years? Like, we're continuing to unearth some younger names. You've got Zoe Pettersen, we've interviewed on the show before as well. So you've seen a lot. Is this the most exciting?
0: Yeah, well, look, considering I haven't been here too long, I've only been here a little over 2 years, so I'm still relatively new to the system and to the whole program. You've mentioned Zoe Pettersen there, junior world champion, so that's exciting times for us. And, I do know the history of New Zealand swimming. I haven't actually been based here for more than 2.5 years, but I do follow the swimming program. I have from the early 2000s. I've had a connection with New Zealand swimming through the coaches that have been based here. And I think it is really, really exciting from what I've seen around the world, and the talent and the young talent we have here, and Lewis and Erica, those top swimmers there at that level. I think some exciting times ahead, and I'm looking forward to the next two Olympic Games that lie ahead of us.
2: In terms of the events that you really want to see, or the swimmers that are on the edge of qualification times, who's got the toughest job here this week, Graham?
0: It's a tough one. There's quite a few sitting on the edge. The women's 4x2 relay should get over the line quite easily. We ranked number two in the Commonwealth, so we're behind the Aussies, but we are ranked number two in the Commonwealth, so the women's relay team should get over the line. We've got a few individual girls in the backstroke events. There's two or three there that could get over the line. Obviously, Hazel has already qualified for the 50 flyer. Zoe, as you've mentioned, is knocking on the door there on that 50 flyer. Maybe a couple more relays to get over the line. So that'll be exciting.
2: Going to be a great week, and that's all at the ONG Glen Millennium Centre pool. It's going to be a fabulous week of swimming, Graham. We wish you all the best, and we certainly wish your athletes all the best as well. It's a cutthroat business, the world of swimming, and we know that it comes down to mere tens of seconds. So have fun, first and foremost, and let's get these guys qualified and off to the games.
1: Cheers, Coach.
0: Thanks so much, guys. Enjoy your day.
2: Appreciate you, Graham. Thank you. Graham Hill there, who's New Zealand's Olympic head coach, ahead of the Nationals today at the Millennium Centre, starting today. And, yeah, Pan Pax,
1: Para
2: Games.
1: Pretty blessed at the moment, isn't it? Swimming.
2: Oh, it's tough. I tell you, I love swimming, and swam as a kid, but gee, that is a tough sport to get into.
1: Early starts.
2: It is just relentless. Following the black line for a living. Hard.

0: hard sport.
1: Yeah, but struggled in the pre-season when I had to do it.
0: You think about the Olympic Games, and as Graham mentioned, expanding the swimming program, 42,000 in a purpose-built swimming stadium. But, geez, the swimming program at the Olympics is endless. Mm. It literally starts on day one and finishes on the last day of the Games. It's crazy program, swimming. And for a sport where you think, how much financial reward is there in swimming to commit to that as an athlete?
1: Yeah, it's... you got to be really committed to that sport. Like, I haven't done a whole lot of swimming, but I know I've spoken to people that have committed to it. Like, you're up at four, you're going to chase that black line like you've alluded to. Mm. You've got to be committed, and, man, it's, yeah. But I think we're in a good spot, Lewis Clearbert. Like, he's obviously one of our big names, Erica Fairweather. We've had Zoe Pedersen on the show, and there's some younger names as well. But not only that, para swimming as well was just huge in this country because of Sophie Pascoe, and you know, you got some others out there as well. So looking forward to seeing what the results produce.
0: All right, we'll take a short break here on Sport Nation. You with Scotty and Iz, 8833 with your thoughts coming up after the break.
1: Chat.
0: Sir Graham Henry joins us for a chat.
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4: The dynamic of what was known as the open side flanker no longer exists. You kind of just fit that loose forward role, you know. The sixes and the sevens and the eights all play the same sort of style of position on attack. And it's become way more structural and less opportunity for you to just show your individual skill set.
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0: Well, there was lots to digest yesterday when Dave Rennie fronted a press conference after breakfast with the gathered media at NZRHQ. And among those revelations was the fact that Sir Graham Henry returns to an All Black responsibility. He's been named to help with selection, Neil Barnes, Dave Rennie and Graham Henry. And in his comments yesterday, Dave Rennie said he had spoken to Sir Graham about the legacy of the game and about his thoughts around players, and realised that he was had the potential to be a very significant link to, I guess, the DNA this team is trying to rediscover. Sir Graham Henry had talked about the importance of Sir Brian Lahore to the All Black environment during his time, and what a great man Sir Brian was too. Interesting move Sir Graham Henry may not have been active as a coach for some time in the men's game at least, but I can tell you this, he watches every minute of footy he can. He has still got such a keen eye for the game, such a passion for it as well, as you would know. What does this appointment signal to you, Iz?
1: Just a real deeper understanding of you know, what it is to be an All Black, really. Someone that knows what it takes. He's been through the highs, he's been through the lows, so he's dealt with both. And for me, he's got a, like you said, he's got a great eye for talent. And when you're in that kind of coach's role, you can probably get caught up in the side of too technical, trying to find this real technical player for a certain skill set that they're trying to be produced, where is Ted, he's got a great eye for just spotting some talent. You know, Isaiah Tuiava as a player that no one's seen on the radar, and he popped out of nowhere, and we all know what he was able to produce. So, yeah, just I think is a different way of looking at things and seeing players for a different skill set that maybe others wouldn't have seen. And I think Dave Rennie spoke about that yesterday. So he just gets it, Sumo. He gets it. He understands what it means. And I know Smithy had some comments on it yesterday, but I just think, why wouldn't you use this IP? Wouldn't you use, you know, your Dan Carters, your Richie McCaws, your Kevin Mialamu's players that are very experienced.
0: Yeah, I agree with you. And I was interested in Smithy's take on Graham Henry's return to the All Black fold. And I know there was some talk about Gilbert Anoka coming back, 24 years he'd already had in the side and he's come back in. But there is an institutional knowledge about this game at that level that is hard to replace. And we do see that. I go back to thinking about when Grant Fox was brought in as a selector. It was a bit of a left field call. Foxy hadn't been an active coach. In fact, he'd been mainly a broadcaster.

0: commentator for many years. But Steve Hansen saw the benefit of having Grant Fox on a number of levels, not just as an independent eye to check the thinking, but also as someone who could probably explain decisions to the media with his connections in broadcasting and through the media circles as well. I think it's an interesting move, and an admission too from Dave Rennie that it is okay to go back to things that have worked in the past. You don't have to reinvent the wheel when it comes to All Black rugby. And I think, you know, it was maybe a trap that Scott Robertson fell into a little bit in the too much of a reinvention.
1: Mm-hmm.
0: It's a slow-moving machine, and there's so much of that team. And I'm not saying it doesn't need to be constantly evolved, but there's so much of that team that relies on looking back into the strengths that have been there for some time, isn't there?
2: People change. The jersey changes. But what never changes is that All Blackness.
0: Mm.
2: And it's a line that I'll take away. Like, well, there's always players that come and go and so on, but there's the foundations and there's the fundamentals and the core values that set this team apart. And I just think those probably, they just got lost a little bit in transition. And these players and these management that are coming back will rectify that and just give a deeper understanding of what it is and what it takes to play for a team like the All Blacks and the results that they've been able to produce. So we're just struggling to get Ted at the moment, but we'll continue this on because I want to ask you a big question here, Sumo. Like, there was a question put to Dave Rennie about positions that potentially could be exposed for the All Blacks. Now, he touched on the props, and that's obviously a position. Is there any other positions that you feel like at the moment we're probably lacking in depth, or you think we're one injury away from being really exposed?
0: I mean, I think the front row was the main talking point there. If I was to read between the lines.
2: Halfback?
0: But look, Kyle Preston's a kid who's been there, done that. I don't understand why Kyle Preston isn't getting game time. That's just my own personal opinion. I'm not selecting the team, obviously. You've got Roy Gard, you sweat on his fitness a little bit. And then there's a battle, I think. But there's always a battle. I think New Zealand rugby has always benefited from having two very good halfbacks and a halfback with enormous potential to follow in the footsteps. But at the moment, I think, you know, the halfback battle it's a one-horse race for most New Zealand rugby fans at the moment. They see what Roy Gard offers and know that he's probably number one in the country. Well, definitely number one in the
2: country.
0: Who's
2: our two and three?
0: I wouldn't leave Preston out of the mix. But for me, at the moment, you know, it's a... Ratama, I think, has the ability to get better.
2: Yeah, I just struggle with he's coming off the bench and Xavier Rose playing the majority of the games.
0: Yeah, and they've done the same with Kyle Preston and Noah Hotham.
2: KP.
0: Yeah. So, you know, and then there's a young boy with the Highlanders who might be knocking on the door in a couple
2: Adam
0: of years.
2: Adam Lennox.
0: Yeah, he's going good. Look, I think the ship's sailed for the likes of Falau Fakatava. I'm not sure where Finlay Christie feels his game's at the moment, but he's been there, done that too. But you might be right, as halfback might be an area where you're thinking to yourself, do we really have international quality nines here? We've got a lot of exciting nines, but genuine international quality nine and someone who's going to be able to guide this team around in combination with a good first five.
2: Well, we've seen it last year, so remember against South Africa when Cam went down and we're thinking, oh no, what are we doing? That was obviously the reason Kyle got an opportunity. So Cam's our one, and you'd have to say Kyle is battling it out for number two with him, Christie and Hotham. And then I reckon there's an opportunity for a bolter. I genuinely do. And I do like the two halfbacks, not only Lennox, Shearer. Down at in Highlandersville, he's from the Southland Stags.
0: Look at you go!
2: I've seen a little bit there too from that young kid.
0: Yeah, no, he looks good, and you know, like halfback's one of those positions for me. I reckon you mature into it,
2: and Pledger too. Don't forget about him. How good are the halfbacks down in the Otago?
0: Yeah, that, so I think it's one of those positions where I think we try to anoint a halfback too early in this country.
2: Mm.
0: We're looking at 20, 21-year-old kids and thinking they're the real deal. But you know, most halfbacks, the great halfbacks to me, play their best footy at a more mature age when they've got a bit more bulk about them, when they've got a lot of experience in the visualisation part of the game that their position requires, the reading part of the game. It's all very well to have pace off the mark and be able to have a run and throw a good nut. You've got to be able to do that. But I think that the maturity of time...

0: Nacetto really comes to the fore for international quality halfbacks a little later in their career. I mean, Gregan was best at that stage of his career, as was Marshall. I think you'd have to look at Aaron Smith and say, yeah, exciting from the get-go, but he had a purple patch when he'd had a certain number of years in the saddle and he could read the game like the back of his hand.
1: He's ahead of the play.
0: Yeah.
1: And that was, you know, he had to evolve because potentially that step and that bit of speed that he produced at a younger age was not going to get him there. It was not going to get him through. And, you know, that experience and the ability to you know, kind of preempt where the ball's going to go. So, yeah, look, there's some genuine options here for Dave Rennie and some bolters that could bolt into this team.
0: Well,
1: outside like backs as well.
0: Well, like you said, he talked about the 10 position. We are struggling to get Ted, so he could be better.
1: Bad start, Ted.
0: It's a bad start for Ted. Although, in his defence, I did speak to him yesterday, they've just got back from walking the Camino, so he may be having a well-earned sleep. We will get him. He's always good for his word. The one thing I'd say is Dave Rennie talked about, there's a number of players in that 34-man squad who have already got their names in ink. We know that. But there was a pointed message to the 10s over the next few weeks and to those on the fringes over the next few weeks. You know, we're getting into six local derbies over the final three rounds of Super Rugby and some really big contests and some really big one-on-one matchups. I think Dave Rennie left those players under no illusions about what he was looking for down the stretch.
2: Yeah.
0: And they are looking for, the 10 who's going to start for the All Blacks is going to be the calmest and most mature decision maker in this last 6 weeks of Super Rugby. Dead set. Forget utility and versatility. They want calmness, they want control. That's my take on it. And there are some fringe positions out there that we're going to see a real step up, and we have to.
1: Who's your midfield?
0: Oh, don't start me. We'll take a break, come back to that right after this.
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9: It is 7:29 here on Sport Nation, and we've tracked him down. We've tracked him down finally. So Graham Henry joins us on the line. Good morning, Ted.
10: So Graham.
11: Scotty, Izzy, how are you?
9: We're good. Well, congratulations. How does it feel to be back in the fold in a place that you love so much?
11: Oh, it's exciting. I feel very humbled to be asked, to be frank. It's bloody good to wake up in the mornings these days. So to also have that responsibility, you know, might keep you alive for a few more years.
9: Now, I understand you've just walked the Camino as well. So you've been on the long march to freedom.
11: Yeah, no, we walked with some few mates, which was great. Walked a long way in a short period of time, and just got back yesterday. So we're feeling a wee bit jet lagged, but we had a great time, and you know, really special group of people. We had a lot of fun.
12: Ted, time to put the kayak away, put the rods away, and it's time to get into some work. You're a selector now. Talk to me about the role, what it entails, what it looks like.
11: Well, Izzy, I selected you. I probably made a mistake there, but that's okay.
12: Don't you lie. You said to me at the reunion, I was your favourite All Black.
11: Yeah, well, I said that to most guys I saw that day. So, Izzy, don't get carried away. To answer your question, I think it's the time, you know, the time you spend watching players play. And I think that's really important. Like, you get the stats on individual players is huge, massive, much more than what we had

0: was it 20 years ago, whatever it was. I guess, but I think, you know, you've got to watch players play, and you've got to watch them for a considerable period of time. And when you do that, then you just watch them. You don't watch the game. So you've got a game of 30 individuals running around. You're watching one person, and you might watch them for 15, 20 minutes and then go to another player and do the same thing and then come back to that first player. Once you've done that for an hour or so, you know, you've got a pretty good idea whether they're the right material or not.
1: Now, Dave Rennie mentioned yesterday, Ted, when talking about the appointment to the selectorial role, that you'd already looked at about 60 players and had notes on all of them. Was he embellishing there, or has it been... I know how you watch the game, and I know you have such a keen eye for it. Have you had your eye on a certain number of players just as a matter of course, even before this role came up?
0: No, not really. I watch the game. Now I'm looking at individuals, so it's a different... It's a different view. I'll be watching live now, and I'll be watching as much rugby as I can. I'll need binoculars because I'm blind, so that's great. Just to keep an eye on the individual I'm looking at. But did I have 60 players on the list? We got it. Like, it's great, you know. There's a lot of competition for places. Yeah. And there's a lot of good rugby players out there playing Super Rugby, which is fantastic. And some of the teams are playing some great footy, so it's a pleasure to, it's actually a pleasure to watch them play.
2: Yeah, Ted, you touched on it. There's so much analysis done now, the stats, you know, you can go everywhere and look at numbers, and numbers tell a picture to a degree, but what is your number one trait? When you're surveying and you're concentrating on one player, what is the one thing that you would look for to make a great All Black?
0: Oh, I think it's decision making. Decision making under pressure, how they handle that. Every position is a bit different. So if you're looking at backs, really, and maybe loose forwards, it's decision making. In the critical moments, so that, you know, if they push that pass, or have they taken that gap, or if they're running lines right so that people around them can do their job, and all those sort of things. The tight five is a bit different, obviously, but more and more, it's apart from being able to scrum and line out, which is critical, is the athleticism of the tight five. Mm. And, you know, I think the game has become more athletic. Because you've got bigger men, quicker men, and because you've got bigger and quicker men, you get less space. So I guess, you know, the athleticism to be able to do a role outside of the set piece is becoming more important than it maybe used to be.
1: Dave Rennie mentioned that it's going to be a squad of 34, and they've already got their minds made up on a few, if not plenty. But have you discussed the number of spots left and specific players that they would like you to keep an eye on over these last few weeks of the regular season and into the playoffs?
0: Oh, we've got a Zoom meeting next week where we're going to go through that. Like, there's probably a large number maybe 60-65% who you would think are strong contenders. Mm-hmm. And then there'll be another 30-35% who there might be two or three players vying for one or two positions. So you've got to make a decision, is it A, B or C for that particular position? Every player's a bit different. Some of them had a lot of experience and been very successful All Blacks, and they've done their thing. Obviously, you've got to keep watching them to make sure that they still can do their thing. But it becomes that sort of program. You know, you've got 34 positions, you've got 20 that look pretty certain, you've got 14 that you've got to select from, and you might have 30 players for those 14 positions. How do you work through those particular players?
2: Ted, you coached, back in the early days when I started playing out, and it was probably fair to say that if you're an out-and-out player in that position, it went a long way. Now we're seeing the game change with, utility side of things that has come into play. So how crucial now is your ability to play multiple positions when selecting teams?
0: Yeah, I think, Izzy, that's pretty important when you're working on your bench. What can they do? What can they cover? Like a Damien McKenzie, for example, play fullback, he can play 10. I think he could probably play 9. Mm. So that sort of situation is becoming more and more critical, isn't it? But the front row is vital, isn't it, in today's game? Like if you get done at scrum, it's hard to win. Mm. So you've got to have, six players who can do the job at scrum. So that's three of your subs. Look at South Africa, what they've done there in that area of the game with the bomb squad. Mm. So I do the hybrid rugby player today, and hell, that's a new term, isn't it? Mm. We never talked about hybrid. We don't think we had hybrid cars in my day. But the hybrid rugby player is becoming an interesting situation for the team bench and even guys on the field starting who can switch position if necessary. Like Carter, the winger, he played 3 years at halfback for Bay of Plenty, I think. Got some guys who can do things, which gives you flexibility.
1: Ted, it's been well written about and well reported that New Zealand rugby are pretty desperate to make sure that this All Blacks side is successful as possible. And to have a successful All Blacks side, you want to have access to your best. And obviously there's some names that were once again mentioned yesterday. The eligibility question, I know you can't solve it, and I know that these decisions are made at board level and executive level at New Zealand rugby, but how important is it to the All Blacks to have the best options available to play for the team?
0: Oh, critical, isn't it? Like, we're playing the teams around the world now are highly competitive. South Africa have been there, played some outstanding rugby in recent times. The French played outstandingly in the Six Nations. Ireland, Scotland playing well. England should always be really strong. So it's a very competitive international competition these days. And if you don't go in with your best, you're severely disadvantaged. Mm. So we just need to have a bit of flexibility to enable that to happen. And I'm sure people are thinking about that and how best to do that. So hopefully those things are not set in concrete, that we can make critical decisions which are going to help the team.
2: Coach Ted, you've coached some of the best in the world and the best leaders that I've ever experienced, with Dan Carter and Richie and Kevy. What are some of the things do you reckon? I know they were part of a big leadership group meeting with some of the leaders. What do you think they'd be trying to pass on to this current group of leaders in the All Blacks?
0: I think what Dave's done there is and I haven't been privy to those meetings. Mm. But I think everybody being on the same page, Izzy, is very important. Mm. And that the players have the confidence to express themselves and say what they think and about the game. Like, the love of the game is critical, and love playing the game and love the process of playing the game. I think those sort of criteria are very important in how the team plays. So if you feel comfortable, you're loving the game, enjoying it. I know there's massive pressure at international level, but I still think the love of the game is important. So if everybody's on the same page, the coaches and the players, and they spend the time making sure there's no grey there, that they're all on the same page, it's simplistic, because the game is hugely high-powered and played at a huge pace, and people haven't got lots of time to make decisions. So they've got to be instinctive. So if your game plan is too complicated, that's going to be difficult. So I'm taking a long time to answer this, aren't I? But just making sure that

0: Barnes, Mike Blair are approaching this team?
1: Well, I haven't been there, of course. You know, I've just got back from Europe. It's just my thoughts. And Dave and I have had some conversations. I think, but they've been on Zoom, and so we just need to spend time. And, you know, if I can help in some small way, that'll be good. That's just my thoughts.
0: Yes.
1: And I think we're pretty much on the same page. But you know, we need some time, and we're going to have plenty of time, hopefully.
2: So, Ted, just quickly before we let you go, when you get Ted, you get Lady Raywin as well. So what was her reaction? Did she roll her eyes at you when she got the nod to become a selector?
1: Well, Izzy, as you know, she probably picked you. I was going to pick you. So, she'll probably become the fourth selector again. An unpaid role, but you know, it gives us a lot to discuss over breakfast, you know?
0: That's right. Well, I tell you, and...
1: Whether you're good enough or not. And she persuaded me that she thought you had some ability, and I guess she was proved right.
0: Raywin remains the greatest selection you've ever made, Sir Graham. So we'll leave it at that. We thank you for your time and appreciate you always. Good luck with the new role. I know you'll be excited and rejuvenated by this, and we certainly know the passion you bring to the job. So have fun, and we'll catch up soon.
3: Thanks, Ted.
1: Good to talk, guys.
0: See you, mate. Sir Graham Henry, new All Black selector, joining us on the line. Well, one of two selectors in the household, with Raywin Lady Henry as well. Who will...
2: People probably underestimate how much of an impact she will have on it.
0: Ray's brilliant. Lovely to get catch up with Ted, and would love your thoughts on anything you've just heard. 8833 is how you get in touch. We've been a little late to sports news headlines, Sammy. I don't know if you've got a couple to run by us, but we'll take a short break instead. On the other side of that, Dr. Amy Marfell, Waikato Rugby CEO. Sideline behaviour in the spotlight again.
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5: ...7:48 here on Sport Nation. You with Scotty and Izzy, and our next guest, Dr. Amy Marfell, is CEO of Sport Waikato, a sociologist, a strategist, a doctor of philosophy, and someone who most recently has turned her attention to making sure that we spotlight bad behaviour on the sidelines. An open letter set by Dr. Amy to supporters around the Waikato region, saying sport should be a place where all kids have opportunities to build their confidence, friendships, and feel a sense of pride in their achievements. It should not be a place where young people fear the behaviour of grown adults. That is just one paragraph from the letter. Amy joins us on the show. Good morning to you.
6: Morning, Amy.
7: Good morning. Just a quick correction, team, on the CEO of Waikato Rugby, Matthew Cooper, who you know very well.
5: I'm so sorry.
7: I
5: beg your pardon, Amy. That's a slip of the tongue from me, CEO of Waikato Rugby, but you've also done a lot of work with Sport Waikato, so I apologise.

0: start moving towards some consequences for bad behaviour, whether it's on the field or whether it's spectator behaviour.
1: Amy, I noted in your biography through your alumnus, Waikato University, that you were interested in how culture and values influence sport and vice versa, as well as the relationship between sports, media, politics and social inequality. Behaviours on the sideline, are they reflective of social pressures or are they reflective of parents who just don't understand the impact some of their comments might be making on children?
0: I think there's definitely truth to both sides of that argument. You know, often we see behaviours shift when there are societal shifts, when things get hard, and when people are under pressure, we see tensions and frustrations taken out in different spaces, and one of those spaces may be sport. But I do think there is some lack of awareness about the impacts that these types of behaviours do actually have on children, whether it's parents and how they speak to their own children, or whether it's the things that happen on the sideline that affect, you know, broader teams of children.
2: Amy, has this letter been received really well in amongst the schools and the clubs, and have you heard of any plans that potentially will be implemented on the sidelines?
0: It probably received much more attention than I expected it would, to be honest. I knew there would be people that would support it. I've been pretty overwhelmed by the number of sporting organisations and schools that have shared the letter. We know that there's heaps of good work happening out there. We know that most clubs and schools do set expectations around conduct with their teams, with their players, with their parents, their supporters, their coaches. All of that good stuff is happening. So we know that there is support out there for this message, but the fact that it's been reinforced over and over again just shows that, I guess, it's needed, and the reminder was really well received. In terms of plans for intervention or any action, we know that we've got lots of good things that are already happening out there in our region and outside of our region. Actually, we have Positive Vibes Only, which is doing really good things for sporting environments, just kind of reminding people through visual cues and messaging what is acceptable on the sidelines. So I think it's just about amplifying some of those things and making sure that everybody's singing from the same song sheet.
2: Any advice? The reason I say that is I've found myself slipping, not you know, vocally, but I just, you know, there's moments here where I just get a little bit uptight and probably try and give my son a bit of advice. So what would your advice be to me and people out there on the sidelines?
0: I think there's a couple of things that we can remember. You know, kids don't need us to be their review panel. They need us to be their biggest cheerleaders. So if we can remember that we're there to support and encourage rather than to review their performances, then I think that's a really important place to start. And the other thing that we've been saying, which is quite simple, is be proud, be positive, or be quiet. You know, there's that old saying that everybody knows, if you don't have anything nice to say, don't say anything at all. So I think if we can live by that, then we're doing our kids a real favour on the sidelines and in the ride home, in the car, and all those spaces where they really need us to be positive.
1: Amy, before we let you go, would it be your belief, because it's certainly mine, we all know what bad sideline behaviour looks like, don't we?
0: Yes, we do.
1: So what would your advice be to others? I'm maybe asking you to step outside the qualification here, but what would your advice be to others who do witness bad sideline behaviour?
0: I think sometems it's as simple as a look, right? You know, you've said deep down we all know when we're maybe not behaving as we should in a public space like a sports sideline. So sometimes it's as simple as a look from somebody else that will make you change or correct what you're doing. I think there is an important piece we have to remember, though, is sometimes people don't feel safe to intervene because the behaviour might have escalated to a point where people just feel a bit uncomfortable. So I think there's a safety in numbers thing. You know, if we can prep parents and sidelines and teams before games around what expectations are, and then if things slip, if we can shoot a look, or if we feel comfortable to do so, to just say, hey, is that really needed? Is that the best way to be behaving? If we can all kind of rally together and send those messages, hopefully bit by bit we can influence some change.
1: Been a brilliant conversation, Amy. We thank you very much. Dr. Amy Marfell, CEO of Waikato Rugby, joining us on the line this morning. Have a great day, Amy. Thanks so much.
2: Thanks, Amy.
0: Bye.
1: See ya.

0: Mornings with Ian Smith.
1: The Bevolution is real. They were in the first grand final of any New Zealand team in the A-League.
2: Love a Bevy, Ricardo. Bev Priestman has done a wonderful job. I think she has come into that club, provided clarity, provided standards, and provided drive, and is bringing alive a women's program that we all knew there was potential in. Thank you for the Flames of Phoenix woman.
0: Mornings with Ian Smith. Catch Smithy from 9, Monday through Wednesday on Sport Nation.
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0: Show, welcome along. Just gone 8 o'clock here on Sport Nation, the Kiwi voice of sport. Chemist Warehouse, keeping Kiwis healthy every single day. Lots to come this hour as well. Richie Morgan now to Warrior Nation, the Aussie Supporters Club on ambushing Magic Round. Is it an ambush still if we reveal what the ambush is?
1: That's a good point.
0: Yeah.
1: That's a good point. But let's be honest, half of New Zealand lives in Brisbane. So it's expected.
0: Half of New Zealand lives in Brisbane. What a great line. Paul Mawari, TAB Odds Update still to come as well. And Grace Jalle, Wellington Phoenix, Women's Player of the Year.

0: There was a call yesterday, actually. Michaela Woods is looking for her pies. I promised to remember a dozen pies to Michaela if she could help the team get over the line in the semi-finals. She did that.
1: And so where are they?
0: Well, I haven't delivered them because I didn't want Bev Priestman to come up to me and say, it's finals week, why are you delivering pies to my team?
1: That's why.
0: Because I think about these things. You just spontaneous, your spur of the moment. I actually put some thought into it.
1: No. You're looking for an excuse.
0: And also, don't forget today, it's Oracle Day. You're the one who's got me on the hook for $100. Shut up.
2: It's Oracle
0: Day. It's Oracle Day today, and you can have your chance to win in about 35 minutes' time. 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Let's have a wee recap, shall we?
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0: Whoa, it's been a big old couple of hours. Richie Mwanga's eligibility. It's the topic that just won't go away. Possibly going away, though, is Luke Metcalf, whose management have asked the Warriors and have been granted the opportunity to talk to other clubs. White Ferns assistant coach Craig McMillan. Midnight tonight is the start of One Day International 2 from the county ground in Northampton. New Zealand 1-0 down in the series. Missing the moments and need a little bit more out of that batting lineup as well, says Macca. Swimming New Zealand Olympic head coach Graham Hill was with us on the line as the Nationals get underway today in Auckland's North Shore at the Millennium Centre. And Waikato Rugby CEO, what a lovely chat, Amy Marfell, talking about sideline behaviour. Once again, another topic that comes up periodically and seems to have become a wee issue in that part of the world, but I'm sure it's not just there. And of course, our feature interview of the hour, Sir Graham Henry, in his new role as All Black selector. You can give us your thoughts on 8833 or can catch up on anything you have missed. Just go to our Spotify app, download that today, please, people. And you can go to your podcast channels if you wish, Spotify or elsewhere. Just search Scotty and Izzy. Let's get into the hour, shall we? And joining us on the line is Richie Morgan out of Australia. Richie, good morning.
4: Richie!
5: Good morning, guys. How are we?
0: Mate, we're sharp. Thank you. Very sharp. It's a big weekend. Magic rounds. I understand that that the Warrior Nation is going to be descending on Suncorp in numbers.
5: Mate, as we do every year, but I think this year is going to be the absolute biggest yet. We are so pumped. I speak on behalf of all Warriors fans, man. We're so pumped to get up the Magic Round, and we're looking forward to the get-together, the pre-game at the Lord Alfred Hotel on Sunday, and then the massive hikoi down Caxton Street, our famous hikoi that we created a few years ago.
1: That was crazy. I remember the socials coming through. There's a lot of numbers, mate. What sort of numbers are you expecting? And if there's some latecomers to the party, how can they meet up and what time?
5: Absolutely. I would expect between 800 and 1,000 people are going to congregate on the vicinity on Sunday. We got about 500 people there last year, and that was just through a little bit of

0: Melbourne's in the last year. The momentum is real, and we're asking everyone to come into the facility at the top of Caxton Street, Beatrice Terrace. That's the Lord Alfred on the corner. We're asking everyone to congregate into the area from 2:45 p.m. Meeting out the front, slightly down the road. The police have asked us to move down because of the numbers that we had last year. We created a little bit of an issue with traffic. So we're asking to move down and meet out the front of Lefty's Hotel. From, we want to congregate in the area. Look out for Aaron. He'll have the banners at the front. He'll be rallying everyone together for the meeting point. We want to pack everyone in nice and tight. And we're going to be marching at 3 p.m. sharp. We're hoping that everyone can come out of the pubs, wherever you are, around the venues. Come to Caxton Street, top of Petrie Terrace, from 2:45. You'll see us rallying everyone together, get everyone warmed up, ready to rip them as we march down and represent our mighty One New Zealand Warriors.
1: What is a One New Zealand Warrior fan? Like, what do you need from this group to come in? Like, what sort of attitude, what sort of feeling? And potentially, you know, cowbells are associated with the Waikato fans. Is there any paraphernalia, like any drums or whatever?
0: Bro, we have our Warrior Nation drum that we bought out and found at a garage sale back in 23. That's branded up beautifully, ready to go. But we're asking you just to bring your mana, bring your voice, bring your flags, bring your banners, bring your kids, bring everyone. Just come and represent our amazing community that we've created. We are loud. We are proud. We are forever, not whenever. That's the manner of being a Warriors supporter here in Australia and to represent the mighty Warriors on Magic Ground.
2: Now, Richie, I've got to also say, and we just had a chat actually about sideline behaviour, so is it important to put across to all Warriors fans, be humble, be awesome, be loud, be supportive, but also get on with everyone too?
0: 100%, boys. That's the Warrior Nation spirit. That's what we're really sending out. We really want to create a real fun, family-friendly community that we just have pure passion for our club. We don't want to be that club that you know has that sort of bad look upon our fans. We want to be known as the fans that we're first and foremost, we're lovers of the game of rugby league. We're NRL fans, and we do it via the mighty emblem that's on our chest of the Warriors jersey. So yeah, absolutely, guys. We want to stay humble, we want to be loud, and we want to be proud, and we want to be relentless.
2: Love it. Now we've

0: Absolutely. Get in line, brother. Everyone wants, we try to bring that drum around. It's awesome. You know, man, what makes us so happy, what makes Aaron and I so happy, after games, during games, before games, the kids are just looking at us so sheepishly, just, can I please have a go on the drum? And the look on their faces, the look on their parents' faces when they do it, it just makes us so proud. And just, you know, just represents who we are as a community of Warriors fans. We're all in together as one. It's awesome. It's just, it makes us so happy, man. We're pumped.
1: We're just Aussie-based champions fans of the Warriors. Richie, I've been to plenty of Warriors games over Australia, and I have been Robinson Crusoe on many occasions back in the day. The vibe of Warriors fans, not just at Brisbane or just showing up for a big game, it's now become the norm for every away Warriors games for the Warriors fans to almost take over the stadium. You guys are a massive part of that. What has been the catalyst for that? We know during the COVID years, everyone became, you know, the Warriors became everyone's second team. But how did it take on such a life?
0: Right, I remember when it started. I was sitting at a game here and just moved back to Sydney, and I was sitting at a game with my brothers, and I sort of said to them, God, there's a couple of hundred of us at the stadium here. We just need to bloody sit together. We need to try and create our supporters bay. And my younger brothers both looked at me and said, well, what are you going to do about it, Rich? And I went, hold my beer. And literally, from 2011 to now, I have been going game to game, tapping on shoulders and telling people my vision of having us all together and creating a mini Mount Smart here in Australia for every game, because we were all here, but we were just not together. And over the years, we've built it. I got 20, I got 50, I got 100, to what you see today. But that's been all built through, not just that, having been together pre-game. The pre-game was the catalyst. That's what was able to allow us to build relationships, get to know each other. So when we got into the stands, the chants were just organic, because we all were just in for each other together as one, and then that just spread, and people looked over from the other bays, what's going on there? And that's what you're seeing today, and it is becoming the norm, but it's still getting bigger and better, and we've got multiple chants, people are commenting, and it's just recreating what I think what should be done for rugby league fans is togetherness pre-game. You meet together, you eat together, you march together, and then you celebrate together.
2: That all makes sense. I'm thinking, how's these stadiums that apply to opposition, you know, teams' headquarters, how are they full of bloody Warriors fans? And now it all makes sense. Look, logistically, how do you organise all of that? Like tickets, etc. Have you got a real deep connection to the clubs?
3: Or smoke signals. Signals.
2: Who organises that?
0: 100%.
3: Secret codes.
0: Loud voice and smoke signals. Man, a lot of spreadsheets. It's taken me years to break through to the other clubs, to the NRL clubs here in Australia, to show them that I'm not just another fan wanting to get a few tickets. I'm really trying to create something here. We need to be together. Our community needs us. And it's finally broken through in the last literally 3 to 4 years. Some clubs have given me, and we got our last year in Manly Boys, we got our first ever supporter bay in 32 years at Brookvale Oval. And Dally Chorian's walking past for his final game, and he looked over and he goes, what the hell? And we just gave him nothing but of applause, and he was expecting to cop abuse. But we gave him nothing but love, and he was like, and he clapped back and said, you know, he gave us all the thumbs up. But that's what happens, and that's what happens to us when we get together. When we're together, we are proud to represent proudly. Mm. So yeah, I've been spreadsheets. I buy tickets at times. I've bought for Magic Round. I bought 200 tickets off the NRL, and I got everyone's money. I distributed
2: this
0: them.
2: Credit card
0: I had a
2: using.
0: Spreadsheet. I've got a feeding plan. just to ensure that we are together. I need to ensure that we are together. That's my biggest thing. We can't be segregated. We can't be all over the place. Together, we're louder, we're prouder.
4: Oh, what awesome. A great... You're giving me goosebumps, actually, thinking about that and the work that
2: now
4: you've done and the passion that you have, mate. But more importantly, what an awesome cope-opera to bring people together and to learn a bit about each other rather than just going to watch a game. It's about going together to watch a game, which is amazing.
2: Unreal.
0: That's it. That's the recipe right there. You've got to do things together, and that's how we've been successful to creating this energy. And then we were lucky to be invited over to New Zealand for the Titans game. About 50 of us came over. We were in the

0: in the home base, and we tried to bring our energy there, and we would love to do as much as we can back in New Zealand and to help the fans and try to, I mean, the crowd over there is electric anyway, it's insane, but I know that we can add another little something special to the mix if we had the chance.
1: Richie, is it our year? Is it our year, brother?
0: Like I said to everyone last year, look, sorry about what I said last year. 100%, this is our year this year. Okay, sorry about what I said last year or the year before, but this is our year. We all know this. This is the truth.
2: Rich, I reckon if if you keep this up, every year's your year, because I think this is, regardless of results, mate, this is the most fun you could have at a game of rugby league with the Warrior Nation, and that is Richie Morgan joining us. Enjoy Magic Round. Can't wait to see the picks from Caxton and see the thousands turn up for you, buddy.
3: Unreal.
0: 100%, boys. Thank you so much for having me on. Thank you to all the Warrior Nation supporters that have jumped on board and joined us and become part of the community and the family. It means the world to me. Thank you so much, and I'll see you all guys on Sunday. And up the Waz, baby. Let's go.
2: Richie Morgan joining us. What an amazing conversation. 8:13 here on Sport Nation. We're going to take a brief break. Paul Mawati's still to come. Grace Jarlay out of the Wellington Phoenix still to come. And, of course, it's Oracle Day today. The Prezi card, $250 could be all yours. Did that go last week? It went last week, didn't it?
4: Yeah.
2: We gave away the Prezi card last week on a 9. On a 9.
3: Yes. Mm.
2: And the Oracle missed by 1. That was one of the great rounds of the Oracle I've ever witnessed.
3: Coach between Dave Rennie and someone.
2: It was Eddie.
3: Eddie Jones. And he said Joe Smith.
2: Jackass. 8:13. We'll take a break.
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0: Text here. Rich Morgan and the Warrior Nation do a fantastic job, says JJ. We're going to Magic Ground after connecting with Richie. He connected with the NRL, secured a bulk purchase of tickets around Xmas New Year, sold out not long after. The man's a legend, the ultimate warrior. He's cracked the code and shown how to create a community. Pumped for this weekend, flying out Friday. Happy travels to you, JJ. Sammy, you'll need to get Richie on again in June because he's organised a pre-game meetup and hikoi for the Christchurch Warriors match. We will. And Ryan says, coming from Christchurch, see you there, Richie. So a popular man, Richie Morgan out of Warrior Nation. We are going to get our TAB odds update. TAB.co.nz is where you can watch and bet live on your favourite sports. Paul Mawadi joins us on the line. Good morning, Paul.
15: Hey, Paul.
16: Good morning, Scotty. Good morning, Izzy.
0: What's going on for you this morning, Mr. Mawadi?
16: Well, I heard you just talking about the Warriors, so why don't we just have a look at their matchup for Magic Round against the Brisbane Broncos. And there's been a wee bit of a move in this game. The Warriors now into $1.65 to win that match. The Broncos out to

0: $2.25, which means that the Warriors are now 3.5-point favourites in Brisbane at Suncorp against the Broncos, who are the away team. Yes. Confused you should be. Anyway, in terms of try scorers, Olofiana Khan-Pereira has been very, very popular with punters. He scored a double in his last three games. He is on fire at the moment. And punters are taking him in a whole heap of same-game multis. Don't forget that the promo team have put together a nice little same-game multi promotion for Magic Round. Just place a three or more leg same-game multi on any of the NRL Magic Round games. And if you fail by one leg, get up to $50 back in bonus cash. That's on every single game this Magic Round. So, yeah, there's an opportunity there for you to pick up some bonus cash if you're not quite successful with your same game multi. As I said, Olofiana Khan-Pereira, very, very popular with punters, to score a try against the Broncos this weekend, as is Leka Halasima, who was back on the scorer's sheet last time out. He's paying $2.35 to score a try.
1: Total blowouts in two of the semi-final series in the NBA. The Thunder doing it over the Lakers 4-0 and the Knicks over the 76ers 4-0. But the other two series, Cavs, Pistons, Wolves, Spurs, all tied up at 2 apiece, Paulie. So plenty of punting action still to come on the NBA with one game today. That's the Wolves-Spurs game in about 3 hours' time.
0: Yeah, let's have a look at the outright market. And OKC, the defending, have been dominant, as you say. Swept the LA Lakers, now into the Western Conference Finals. They are $1.55 to win the NBA championship for this season. The second favourites are the San Antonio Spurs at $5. You just mentioned them because they are playing today, and they are favourites here. They're $1.25, the Spurs, up against the Minnesota Timberwolves, who are $4. They are 9.5-point favourites, the Spurs. I can tell you, this is a fascinating series. It's all tied up 2-2, as you said. The last two games that these two teams played in the regular season were decided by a combined total of 4 points. So these two teams match up very, very well. Three of the four games that they've played in this series so far in the postseason have been decided by, what is it? I think it's 7 points or less. So they match up very, very well. So off of those sorts of stats, I thought that the Minnesota Timberwolves plus 9.5 wasn't the worst way to go in game five of a series between the Spurs and the T-Wolves.
1: Now, Paulie, before we let you go, I see Super Rugby books are all out. So the Chiefs runaway favourites against the Landers. Landers are paying $6.50 in that one. The Drua, you got his favourites against the Tars. That's a home game for the Drua, $142.90. And the Hurricanes Blues, $157 on the Canes, $235 for the Blues. Blues, of course, with home advantage. Expecting a shift when we see the teams named, or you think that's pretty much in line with where this is going to wash up by the end of the week?
0: They look fairly steady for mine. If we look at that Chiefs-Highlanders game, as you say, the Chiefs dominant favourites at $1.10, the Highlanders at $6.50. It's the line that really interests me. The Highlanders plus 17.5. Look, they're desperate. Their playoffs are basically starting this weekend. They need to win this to stay in contention. Yes, exactly. So they're playing for their lives. Plus 17.5, that does seem like a hell of a lot for mine. I don't mind the Highlanders plus 17.5. I certainly think they can cover that spread. In terms of the Blues and the Hurricanes, well, Hurricanes, as you say, $1.57. We have taken a bit of money on the Blues at $2.35. So will that home field advantage pay off in the end for the Blues, or will the Hurricanes, who you could argue have been the form team of the competition from the off, will they continue on that way and keep that number one spot and lock in home field advantage through the playoffs?
1: Well, we will find out. Now, Paulie, I asked for a tip today. Did you manage to rifle through your black books, your crystal ball, your magic eight ball, and every other tea leaf you've got there and find something for us? Have you divined a winner?
0: Yeah, well, let's hope so. I'm going to Matamata today, race three. It's for the three-year-olds over the 1,200 metres. Los Tiaco dominate this market with, what have they got? Three of the

0: $6.30, but I'm going with the first starter here. Number 7, Jin and Barrett. Have a look at her trial at Avondale. I thought it was super impressive. And we're getting Jin and Barrett at $12 to win today. So I think she's a nice little each way go there. She's a daughter of Vadimos. Yeah, and look, the track at the moment, I think, is a soft 7. We wouldn't want it to get too much better. I think she does prefer the sting out of the track. And if that's the case, I think she'll give this field a bit of a go. So number 7, Jin and Barrett, and race 3 at Matamata today.
1: You're a beautiful man. Thank you so much, Paul Mawari, tab.co.nz, or download the app. It is R18. Please bet responsibly. We'll chat tomorrow, Paul.
2: Cheers, Paul.
0: Yep. Cheers, lads. See you, boys.
1: See you, buddy. Time to get some sport news headlines now with Sammy Ackerman. Sammy, over to you.
3: Yeah, thank you very much, Simo. Sports news headlines brought to you by Night and Day. They've got it when you want it at Night and Day. And some terrible news out of the NBA with the passing of Grizzlies forward Brandon Clark at the age of 29. It's been released in a statement.
1: Wow.
3: No elaboration as to the cause of death at this stage. He was the 19th draft pick when he was selected. Sorry, 21st, apologies, overall draft pick in 2019. He earned all rookie honours in his opening season, and his death comes just 6 weeks after he was arrested in Arkansas on charges that include possession of a controlled substance and fleeing in a vehicle while speeding. So that will have rocked the NBA community today. Some huge suspensions have been handed out in the world of rugby from a number of Georgians, in fact. A former Georgia captain, Murad Shadikadze, has been banned from the sport for 11 years for his part in a scheme that helped national team players cheat anti-doping tests. There's been other bans of other players handed out for 6 years, 3 years for a couple of them, and a 9-month ban as well. He admitted providing clean urine samples to 3 teammates. So not a good look, and that'll be a pretty hard one to overturn, you'd imagine, as well. To the NRL, we've seen the Warriors team list come out, including the big move will be the return of Mitch Barnett starting at prop for the Warriors against the Broncos at Magic Round. Jackson Ford moves back to the bench. We also see back from concussion Eddie Liatawa to join Adam Pompey after that bye week as well. Warriors looking strong with just Roger Tuivasa-Sheck, Chance Tukwukluksad, and Murata Niokorde unavailable right now, and after being given an opportunity to look around for another club for next season and beyond, Luke Metcalf has been left out of that side. But good news for the Kiwis with Renato Mulitalo back for the Sharks, his first game since rupturing his ACL while playing for the Kiwis back in October last year. So plenty going down. There was a few suspensions as well in the world of Super Rugby with Highlanders outside back Jonah Nariki found guilty of a dangerous tackle. He will be suspended from all forms of the game for 2 weeks. It'll apply to their games against the Chiefs and the Hurricanes for the Highlanders. And Curtis McDonald has opted to proceed his option to the judicial committing hearing. He's facing a sanction for a dangerous play after being issued a red card of the Crusaders-Blues match in the weekend. Those are your sports news headlines. Thanks to Night and Day, it is $5 Mount Cookies and Cream Deluxe Shakes every day in May. 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
3: I have no role in the naming mechanisms of the drinks, but I can tell you, looks a treat.
1: It does. We also had some feedback on the crisscross chips this morning too. Speaking of, a pretty busy night. Someone had crisscrosses for dinner last night at the Night and Day. Said it was very busy. Was it the deluxe? They went for the deluxe.
3: It's the way. It's the cheat code, right?
1: It was $3 is Ian, good. Yeah, Ian said deluxe crisscross chips for dinner last night. Never seen a Night and Day so packed. There you go. They're onto a winner with the crisscross.
3: That's a good Tuesday.
1: Gonna make you. It's 8:28. Are we actually going to take a break here? I think we probably should, because Grace Jolly's coming right up.
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13: It is 8:33. Great to have your company on the show as always today, team. I really appreciate all the feedback as well on 8833 this morning on a range of topics. The Mwanga eligibility case, it continues to be heard in public forums and in private as well. Graham Henry talked about it, certainly well implied that the eligibility discussion should continue. We also talked a lot about Luke Metcalf today as well as having Sir Graham on the show. And now we are honoured and privileged to have the Wellington Phoenix's Women's Player of the Year, Grace Jolly, joining us as well. Grace, good morning to you.
14: Morning, Grace.
15: Good morning.
13: Is today
15: good morning. Thanks for having me.
13: It's a great pleasure to have you. Congratulations on your season so far, but I guess more importantly, how good. I believe you're on the plane today.
15: Yes, we are on the plane today in a few hours-ish. Exciting stuff.
13: Yes, it is.
16: How's the bodies pulled up? How's the week been?

0: and I no doubt there would have been a moment of reset from Bev Pressman.
1: Yeah, bodies are heavier than usual from, you know, obviously 120 minutes of playing. We had a good session yesterday, and the group came back together, so it was all good.
2: Grace,
1: and you're right, we did have a little reset and bring us back down to earth, but yeah.
2: What does that look like? Is that a case of Bev sitting the team down and just, you know, maybe spelling out a few home truths? Or is that about the senior players and the team taking control of that and really setting a tone for the next few days?
1: Honestly, it's a bit of both. We had our training and then kind of, she likes to keep it, you know, casual, not too serious and sitting us down and all that kind of stuff. So she picks her moments when we're not too antsy. So yesterday after training, when we circle up, she spilt, you know, her wise words, and the leadership group like to put in their two cents as well. So yeah, it's a bit of both.
3: Cool.
0: This is new territory for this group and no doubt a lot of yours, going to a final. Has there been anyone in amongst the team, management, etc., that has kind of, you know, set the scene and trying to, you know, reframe or take a different approach to everyone saying this is obviously a grand final, but just another game?
1: Yeah, that's kind of the attitude we're going in with, but we also figured that we are the underdogs and nobody is really, you know, thinking we're going to win just because, well, I actually saw a post yesterday saying that we've lost all 8 games that we've versed against Melbourne City. And it's like, I mean, I liked it because it's a drive. And it's also like we've got nothing to lose and they kind of have everything to lose. And it's, yeah, it is just another game, and we've been doing it for years, and it doesn't matter that it's this big grand final because it's kind of like a last hurrah, and I think I love it. I think it's just going to be fun no matter what.
2: Well, that's why you play the game, isn't it? You play the game to win, and you play the game to score goals, and you play the game to beat the opposition. So nothing changes in that respect. What about from a tactical point of view, Grace? What do you see as the most important elements of this Phoenix side when you go into this last match of the year?
1: Yeah, well, tactically, we've got some things up our sleeves, but I think that it's just really important for each individual to know their roles and bring their own X factors to the game, because, you know, we've got some really big players that can honestly win the game by themselves. So just making sure everyone's confident and knowing your roles, and then being able to just be free on the field as well. But yeah, we've been working on some stuff, so yeah.
2: Watch the space, huh? Watch the space.
0: What about Melbourne City? What about Melbourne City and the threats that they pose? Where will you be looking to disrupt them?
1: Yeah, well, they've got some really experienced players in their back line who are also quite creative. So they have some stuff up their sleeves too, but honestly, their attack is probably the biggest threat, and just nullifying that. And then shutting down their midfield, because they love to play through their midfield. So, yeah, kind of just frustrating them, because they're, you know, a ball-playing team. You like to have position, and then trying to stop that. And, yeah, that's about it. But there's nothing we can't contain, really.
2: That's good stuff, Grace. We really appreciate you joining us on the show. We wish you all the best. Happy travelling, and I know you're going to have a massive audience back here in New Zealand watching every minute of that grand final. Enjoy it first and foremost, and we wish you all the best for success too.
3: Thanks, Grace.
1: Thank you very much.
2: Appreciate
1: Thanks.
2: It.
1: See
2: Thanks.
1: You guys.
2: Bye, Grace. Grace Jalley joining us. And now Ian Smith joins us, who will not be playing in the grand final this weekend, but I know he'll be casting an eye over proceedings. He loves
3: Absolutely,
2: his,
3: I will.
2: He loves his football.
3: I watched it last week, yeah. And I'm on the bandwagon. I don't mind. I love it. Not because of the fact that they're winners, because I think it's a great story as well.
2: Yeah.
3: So I will follow it intently, as I will Auckland FC this weekend.
2: Correct.
3: As well as a lot of other sport, including the PGA Championship as well. So there you go. And that, of course, is one of our features, being a Wednesday with David Bolesky after 10 o'clock this morning. First up, we're going to be talking to Aaron Clapham, who 5 days ago was appointed the New Zealand Football Technical Director.
2: Oh.
3: Incidentally, the lads are going to Eden Park tomorrow, I think, on an OB, because the naming of the All Whites for the World Cup.
2: That's right.
3: At Eden Park.
2: Yeah.
3: So our lads will be Johnny on the spot there, Ricardo and Chappie. So that will be exciting. Plenty of interviews there and plenty of discussion points. We'll catch up with Michael Guerin, not in terms of the midweek mail run this week, because Michael is on his way to Magic Round. So we'll have a quick chat to him before he departs. After 11 o'clock, Sumo, we'll be talking to Paddy McKendry, of course, respected journalist.
2: Yes, he is.
3: On areas that he thinks Dave Rennie will want to concentrate on in terms of performance. And again, I look at it, and you know, I passed a sort of a glib comment which got a few remarks yesterday on the fact that I just wondered how top-heavy they're getting, and I just made a list there. Dave Rennie, head coach, Neil Barnes, senior assistant coach, Tana Umaga, defence coach, forwards coach, Jason Ryan, attack coach, Mike Clare, head of performance, Phil Healy, selector, Sir Graham Henry, mental skills, Gilbert Anoka. Boy, it's building up, isn't it?
2: Well, no different to what it has been, though. When you consider, even if you go back through that World Cup winning side, the last World Cup winning side, you'd had three coaches, all the assistants that they had with them as well. Gilbert Anoka part of that, Darren Shand part of that. You've got your media management part of that. I think they're all top heavy organisations now, anyway, Smithy, aren't they? I mean, it's the nature of sport. The sheer number of staff that some of these teams have, and rugby union, like football. I mean, if you look through a football program, for instance, we just don't hear about the assistant coaches, but there's a bunch of them.
3: So back in the day, Izzy, can I ask you this question? Out of the group of that size, how many would talk to you about your game out of a group of that size? Or how many would you have contact with?
0: Out of the coaching group, probably. Mm. Head coach and the backs coach.
4: Yeah. Very rarely did Crono come and ask me anything.
2: Scrum coach didn't want your input.
4: Nah, he might have helped on the odd breakdown I hit. But, yeah, look, that's just always been that big. Like, there'd be people in there that I very rarely spoke to, because they are the advance party and they'd go organise the beast. That is the team rooms, all the logistics, etc. Yeah.

0: someone else in a selectorial role. I wouldn't have thought they'd need someone else. It gets me a little bit when I keep seeing the influence of mental skills coaches at top level sport, because by the time you've got there, shouldn't you know really how to handle it?
1: Tough environments, though. I know, Smithy. And they're good conversations to have, because you're dealing with an organisation that is looking at costs. And so then thinking to yourself, well, is the game just got too complex? Has the business model now just got too complex? Because the head coach of the All Blacks probably just wants to coach rugby, but has to be so much more.
0: He does. I mean, he has to be a media personality, I guess.
1: Yeah.
0: He has to be very good across the board in a lot of areas. I have no idea what an All Black coach gets paid. But that bill alone, I'm just taking a stab here and saying that's probably a $3.5 to $4 million wage bill.
1: For the All Black coach?
0: Coaches.
1: I don't think you'd be far off the mark there. Yeah. Well, like our top players are probably on 1.4, yeah. 1.5 when you add everything up.
0: The only thing I think of akin to that is the cost of our breakfast show.
1: It's massive. And look, I hate to say it, but that's why Smithy's leaving. We can no longer afford him and us.
2: Someone has to get breakfast when I'm in Hawke's Bay. Can I still come and have breakfast?
0: Oh, absolutely.
3: Because people started questioning our relationship yesterday, the way you came at me, Smithy. And I said, Smithy, go way back. Nothing against you, Ian. No, we'll go way back.
0: From the day where I stood behind the goal line and watched you carve up Scots College to 6 months later when I stood on the boundary and watched you carve up Scots College again with a cricket bat in your hand.
1: Yeah.
0: I knew you had something about you.
2: That's the nicest thing you've said in 5 years.
1: Yeah, that's
2: thank
1: right.
2: you.
1: He can now. He's out the door. He can. He's fine. He's finally getting his compliments out of the way. Hey, Smithy, have a great show. We've got to go. We've got to try and give away a $250 Prezi card, so we better take a break and get into it. Good to see you, buddy. Smithy's up next between 9 and 12, team.
4: It's unbelievable! What a goal!
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7: I've had a shocker.
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7: 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What a shambles I've had. I got too engrossed in a conversation with Smithy. But fortunately, Jade has answered the call. And so has Mike. We're going to choose one. I think we've chosen Jade. Robbie's been on the buttons. Jade, good morning.
13: How are we?
7: Yeah, good, brother. How are you?
13: Not too bad, brother. Not too bad.
7: Okay. Do you know how the game works, Jade?
13: Yeah, quick fire. Send them through. List A, let's go.
7: List A, let's go. Jade's on. Robbie McFarland is the next voice you'll hear.
14: All right. Set A has been chosen. Just checking. That's what you said.
7: Yes.
13: Yep, let's go.
14: All right, 60 seconds is on the clock. Jade, your time starts in 3, 2, 1. Which NPC rugby team is known as the Muckle?
13: Tasman.
14: Correct. Who scored 5 tries for the Newcastle Knights against the Dragons last weekend?
13: Marshu.
14: Correct. Which city hosted the Comm Games in 1990?
13: Christchurch.
14: Auckland, when which sport might you go on a power play?
13: Drifting.
14: Ice hockey. Lydia, which team are the Wellington Phoenix women set to face in this weekend's grand final?
13: Melbourne.
14: Need more. The Kings are an NBA team representing which city?
13: Sacramento.
14: Correct. Roland Garros is the only tennis major played on what surface?
13: Clay.
14: Correct. In what year did the Warriors play their first ever match?
13: 95.
14: Correct. How many points are scored for a touchdown?
7: Six, Jade, but I think... How many...
14: Five.
7: Five for Jade? Was it five or six?
14: Five for Marju, five for Jade.
7: Five. Jade, you've put 5 on the board. Quick fire. Stay on the line, buddy. I don't know where you're driving to, but keep driving safely. We'll get the Oracle up. Oracle, good morning to you.
15: Good morning, guys.
7: Okay, buddy. Well, it's 5 on the board this time, which may appear to be slightly easier than the 9 you faced last up. So are you ready to go?
15: Ready to go.
7: All right,
14: Oracle. 5 to catch. Your time starts in 3, 2, 1. Which NPC rugby team is known as the Steamers?
15: Bay Footy.
14: Correct. Who did the New Zealand Warriors beat in last year's Magic Round of Brisbane?
15: The Cowboys.
14: Correct. Who scored both goals for the Wellington Phoenix women in their win over the Brisbane Roar last weekend?
15: Michaela Wood.
14: Correct. There are 2 new WNBA teams for the 2026 season. Name them both.
15: Toronto Tempo and the Portland Fire.
14: Correct. Sean Strickland won back his bout in which USC division last weekend?

0: No idea. Middleweight.
1: Now, that basketball one was outrageous.
2: Did you say no idea and then get it right? You're a freak, Oracle. The WNBA question, really?
1: I had that. I didn't know it, you did.
2: Oh, my
0: Well,
2: gosh.
0: When the NBA stops, you got to follow something. So women's NBA's on the radar. But I had to think of the team names, which wasn't easy. But I got lucky on the UFC question for sure. I'm a lover, not a fighter. So just always guess middleweight as well. That's my go.
2: Well, you've nailed it, Oracle. You are the winner today, Jade. I know you're still on the line there, buddy. Well played. Thanks so much for answering the late call. And we wish you all the very best for a great day, mate.
1: Yeah, thanks, Jade.
3: Easy. Look, there's got to be an investigation into why he's so bloody...

0: Could I?
1: I know. We're going to open the file. We'll open the file for you, Jade. So you go and have a great day, pal. We really appreciate you calling in.
0: See you, mate.
1: Thanks, mate.
0: You too, mate.
1: That's Jade from Hamilton Oracle. Congratulations to you. Back in the winner's circle, mate. Must feel good on a hump day.
2: Yeah, it feels good, and quite a tricky set there. Some good questions from Robbie, and you're moving soon, mate, so all the best moving to Bay of Winnie Steamers Land, mate. I hope it's a good move for you.
3: Yuck. I couldn't believe that question was in there.
1: So good, and so true.
3: Nah, thanks, Oracle.
1: Perfect.
3: Hopefully I get to figure out who you are one day.
1: Nah. No one ever will. We appreciate the Oracle. We appreciate our friends at Prezi Card as well. And the $250 Prezi Card remains with us this week. Mm. But if you are to win it, you can unlock a world of gifting possibilities online and in-store with Prezi Card. Whew, that's just about going to do it for the show today.
3: Awesome day. Thanks so much, lads, for your organisation. I think we covered all bases. Great chats throughout. Mm. And looking forward to tomorrow, Teamless Thursday. For a bit of super rugby.
1: Can't wait. It's going to be good. How's your eye, by the way? We haven't talked about this, but you've had a wee procedure on your eye, so you've got your Canterbury eye patch on.
3: Yeah, one last shot at trying to be a one-eyed cantab. Before I leave, look, you know, I'm all good. Just had a little pterygium, which is basically caused by sunlight, but I'm going to get it cleaned after this and... Take the patch off, hopefully.
1: Well, we'll see how you go. But it's been a pleasure, team. We always love your company. We'll join you tomorrow from 6 a.m. Ian Smith has a busy old show waiting for you on the other side of 9 o'clock, including Dave Bolesky in a deep dive with the PGA Championship just around the corner. We all know that when it comes to golf, there's probably no better tipsters in the game than Dave
3: Michael
1: Bolesky.
3: Block.
1: What? What about Michael Block? Michael Block's going to win the PGA Championship?
3: Nah, he's back in it again. How cool, eh?
1: Yeah, it's pretty cool.
3: Remember that story?
1: How good. Thank you, Sammy. Thank you to Alpha. Thanks for everyone for your messages this morning. And if you missed anything, you know where to find it. Just head to the Sport Nation app or wherever you get your podcast, search Scotty and Izzy. We will see you tomorrow from 6 a.m. Have a
3: Cheers.
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Good morning, Sport Nation, here on this Wednesday morning. 9:01 here, Ricardo Ball is in the studio up in Auckland, and Brian Rarari pulling all the shots in terms of behind the scene, getting people on the line for us, answering your texts and, of course, your phone calls as well. It is a very busy morning, and it's a very busy time for football in this country. Has it ever been a more crucial time? Because we have got two sides in the A-League playoffs. Of course, the Wellington Women's Phoenix, the marvellous woman down there doing great things and lighting up the capital football scene. And, of course, Auckland FC are going to Adelaide this weekend and trying to pinch a win there to advance further in terms of their A-League prospects. Tomorrow is a very important time as well for football in this country because Darren Baisley will name his World Cup squad. Yes, the All Whites will be revealed tomorrow. The boys, I understand, will be going live to Eden Park in an OB setup to be able to talk to the coach himself and several of those players who will be included in the time of their life, really, for some of them. It's the Football World Cup. We haven't been there since 2010. You know, that's a long, long time. It's a generation of footballers who have missed out. These will be the lucky ones tomorrow. And for that reason, we have to be Johnny on the spot, and that will be the case. More on that from Ricardo.

0: quite some time ago. And I just wonder whether we're a little bit top-heavy again when you look at the lineup that Dave Rennie has assembled. Is that it? How many more to go into the piece of the pie? And how many voices do you need in the dressing room? I know rugby is becoming an increasingly complicated game with the rules and the way to try and break down the opposition. But, I mean, how much natural flair is left when you have that many voices in your ear? I don't know. Old school, perhaps, but what are your thoughts on that? Love to hear that. PGA coming up this weekend. Who are your picks? David Bolesky will be with us just after 10 o'clock this morning with his thoughts on one of the four majors. Two New Zealanders in the field. They're both well down in the betting. I think Ryan Fox and Daniel Hillier, around about 251 in terms of the betting side of things. It's headed by Scotty Scheffler, as you would imagine, at 575, Rory McIlroy. But who do you think might win this, and who does David Bolesky think might win this? And what do we know about the Aronimink Golf Course just out of Philadelphia? I don't know much about it. It's a private course. David will know a lot more. And, of course, at around 11 this morning, we'll focus on the All Blacks. I'll ask Pat McKendry some of the questions I just asked you for your feedback on. And what are the areas that Dave Rennie initially has to concentrate on that were going wrong last time around? And where's the most important piece of the puzzle going to come from? The captain. It's the last throw of the dice, really, isn't it, in terms of trying to build your squad and making sure that your important people are all in place. The jigsaw, there's one piece missing. Who is going to be our leader on the field of play? All Black captains over the years have been giant figures. They've been magnificent men. They have absolutely been the leaders, and it's always been... if you're the All Black captain, you're held in the highest esteem in this country because of the importance of the role. And most of them over the years have delivered going way, way back. Just after 11:30 this morning, we'll catch up with Michael Guerin. We won't have a midweek mail run because Michael is on his way to something pretty important this weekend. It's this magic round. So just catch up with Michael before he boards a flight to Brisbane. So that's pretty much our show. We want to take your text too on the Signet Power Bank text machine. That is 8833, 8833. Please keep them coming in. And Ricardo, good morning to you. Yes, very, very big time for football. I'm looking forward to your first interview.
1: Yeah, it should be good, mate. Looking forward to getting Aaron Clapham on. Of course, he was part of the 2010 World Cup squad as well. He went to South Africa with that team, with Ricky Herbert, of course, as coach, Ryan Nelson as captain. So we can sort of talk to him about what's going to happen tomorrow and what it's like for the players in that situation as well, Smithy. So plenty to get into. And we've got a live game on at the moment as well, which is between Southampton and Middlesbrough in the Championship. Winner of this meets Hull City in the final to make the Premier League next season. It's currently 1-1. They've just kicked off extra time in that one, Smithy.
0: Okay, we'll keep an eye on that. And we all know about the history of Millwall. Of course, Hull was also very much... I suppose, remembered or known for rugby league up that way as well. Hull Kingston Rovers, very, very strong sporting area. But that is a game of, because the financial ramifications, apart from the status, the financial ramifications of that game, anyone that scores a goal in that guarantees the fact that their club's slightly richer, put it that way.
1: Yeah, slightly richer to the tune of tens of millions, Smithy. So, yeah, Southampton and Middlesbrough 1-1 at the moment. Millwall knocked out yesterday by Hull, so Hull are in that final. But it's having a look at some other headlines for you. What is hot on sportnation.nz? The Warriors have opened the door for Luke Metcalf to look at rival clubs for 2027. The Warriors CEO, Cameron George, has said he's not going to make any further comment on the matter until a further update is provided by Luke and or his management. The announcement follows reports the 27-year-old and his management hope to gain clarity over the future of the Warriors' number 7 jersey after returning from a second injury stint. In 2025, Metcalf was the Dally M points leader before being forced to the sidelines with an ACL injury in round 17 against the Broncos. And since then, Tanner Boyd has come in and really made it his own. An interesting point that was pointed out on the text machine by Chris and Paul, I think, yesterday, was that Isaac Moses is the agent/manager of Metcalf, but he is also

0: also Tanner Boyd and Andrew Webster's as well. So at what point does that become a conflict of interests when you've got the coach, you've got the incumbent seven, and you've got the current seven all being managed by the same bloke?
1: The other thing of interest to me is that he's not been included in the bench, at least, for the Warriors this week. He's not, I understand, in the New South Wales squad either.
0: And he's not injured.
1: He's not injured. We're only 10 rounds into a marathon season, which can last up to 26, 27 weeks. What now for the remainder of the season? Is the relationship now broken down completely? Are we just going through? That's another thing we could talk about as well when we invite calls. Is this the biggest exodus of star players from the Warriors in quite some time?
0: Well,
1: at the end of the season.
0: Well, you think Mitch Barnett's gone, right? So that's definitely one. Metcalf will be another one. Well, Rogers, I mean, Rogers passed his best probably anyway, and he's going to go sign up in Super League. But I think that's a fair point. It's certainly going to add a lot to the coffers of the Warriors. They'll be able to make some moves, that's for sure, because Roger and Mitch Barnett are two of their highest paid players. So that will make a difference on that front. We've actually had another text through from Paul, who's very much got his finger on the pulse of everything that's going on at the Warriors. He says, Metcalf has thrown his toys out of the cot and shown a lack of character. The tone of the Warriors' statement and the fact he is not picked for either first grade or New South Wales Cup shows how pissed off the Warriors' management are. Metcalf will be gone in a matter of weeks.
1: Wow. Okay. What's the space on that one? And I sense that from Cameron George's statement. And I'm only myself reading in between the lines here. I've got no background information on this at all. But he's a pretty straight shooter, Cameron George. And when you see him say something like, "I'm not going to say anything until we hear from the other side of the coin," and whether we will or not, we don't know. But it's clear to me, a player of that quality, if he's fit and he's not included in either squad, something terribly wrong.
0: Yeah, I think you're right there. And I also I would imagine he's been linked to the Dragons, who obviously need something. They desperately need something. Also some talk that Luke Metcalf and Phil Gould might have met recently as well, although I don't know if the Dogs really need another half, so I don't know what would be going on there. But that, I think, is very much a wait and see. That one will continue to develop, Smithy. We have Pat McKendry on after 11 o'clock to talk about Dave Rennie and a few All Black matters, and one of those features quite heavily in a story by Alex Chapman on sportnation.nz. New Zealand Rugby says no to Mwanga against the Springboks, despite the Rennie push.

0: tour to South Africa if he had been allowed to. Basically sounds like Mwanga's going to come back to New Zealand and have to play in the NPC rather than be eligible to go to South Africa, which puzzles me because if I'm remembering right, Smithy, we've had players come back from Japan previously, thinking like Bowden Barrett. I'm trying to remember the name of his club in Taranaki. Is it Clifton? That he turned up and played, I think, one, maybe two club games there and then was back in the black jersey. That was all it took. So I'm not entirely sure why Mwanga, if he's coming back to New Zealand on a contract with the NZR, isn't being considered or, you know, making him an option to go to South Africa and, you know, the biggest tour we've had in 30 years.
1: I don't see him being a factor. I really don't at this point. A lot of people texting in too saying, what have we won with Richie Mwanga? You know, is he going to be a definite point of interest? Or have we got quality, enough quality 10s within our midst anyway? So, boy, there's a lot on the panel. There's a lot on the coaching staff. There's a lot of questions to be answered and plenty of people to do it.
0: Yeah, so keen to sort of clarify some of that with Patrick McKendry after 11. And finally, Smithy, on sportnation.nz, the world's best surfers take over Raglan as the World Surf League touches down in New Zealand. And that is headlined from a New Zealand point of view by Kiwi surfing veteran and local Daniel Kiriopa. It's his hometown and it's that break at Manu Bay that is primed to play host to the planet's premier surfers, amongst them Brazil superstars like Italo Ferreira and Gabriel Medina as well. This takes place from May 15 to May 25, and we're going to have some of the biggest names in surfing on the station over the next week.
1: Fantastic news. Okay, it's 9:14 here on Sport Nation. Love a bit of surf life saving, actually, and love a bit of surfing. To be perfectly honest, was it Lockie Galvin that who was signed by Phil Gould and that all that controversy?
0: Yeah, the one Tigers, yeah.
1: It's turned out well, hasn't it?
0: Yeah,
1: look, he's
0: amazing.
1: Really turned them around.
0: Yeah.
1: Brilliant player. Good one. Good one, Phil. 9:14, very shortly, football with Ricardo and the newly appointed official at the New Zealand football headquarters.
2: It's unbelievable! What a goal!
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3: /9:19, not a good start. Actually, we're just having a few problems getting hold of Aaron Clapham. When do Auckland FC finalise their travelling squad in terms of injuries, etc., Ricardo?
4: That'll all be done, mate. I think they actually fly out today to Adelaide. So I can say that Guillermo Mai, he needs an operation on his ankle. He's out for 10 to 12 weeks. So that's him done for the season. So he will definitely be missing. But and I think it's probably come too early for Felipe Gallegos, but Cam Howson, who went off with that eye injury, and I think Sam Cosgrove, Francis De Vries will all be on the plane.
3: Right, good news. We're through and have made contact with our first guest of this morning, who's now become very important and very integral to New Zealand football at a time where New Zealand football is, I think, on a high. I've talked about the A-League and the fact that we've got sides advancing to grand finals and very close to grand finals. We've got a situation where tomorrow the All Whites will be named for the World Cup. Dream of a lifetime, really, to be able to take part in a tournament of that nature. We haven't been there since 2010, but we're back, and we want to ensure that we go back on a much more regular basis. And one of the men who's charged with the responsibility of that now is the new New Zealand Football Technical Director, Aaron Clapham, himself a former All White, a really long career in terms of Canterbury football as well. Been around in Australia too, so has a great background in the game, but now has a very important role. Aaron, good morning to you, and thanks for your time.
5: Good morning. I appreciate the intro, and nice to be here.
3: Aaron, just tell us a wee bit. Was an easy job to accept from your point of view?
5: Yeah, it really was. For me, I appreciate and understand the challenges that are there, but I care deeply about the game in our country. I care a lot about New Zealand, and I care about football here. So for me, the opportunity to lead and help and bring people together and move things in the right direction, I think is an opportunity I couldn't really turn down in the end.
4: So Aaron, good morning. It's Ricardo here, mate. The role itself is Technical Director of New Zealand Football. Can you talk us through what that means day to day? How much have you got to do with the representative sides, the age group sides, that sort of thing?
5: Yeah, it's a bit of a confusing job title sometimes because it doesn't really immediately tell you what the heck you do on a day-to-day basis, does it? So the idea is that you're leading the playing, coaching and refereeing framework around how the game works in the whole country. And I think about it kind of literally as the title, like what's the direction that the technical side of the game's going and how can you help to influence that in a positive way? And often it means kind of having a bit of a longer term lens, so not, you know, the All Whites are about to go to an incredible tournament soon, and it's not my responsibility to do that. That's the head coach. It's where are we going to be in 5, 10, 15 years so that we're in an even stronger position than we are now is kind of the way I think the job is.
4: Yeah, well, I mean, you've done not only have you played at the highest level representing New Zealand, but you've also coached, right, with age group sides. You've been involved as a coach. How important is having that coaching string to your bow into this role?
5: I think it's essential. My opinion is that coaching and coach education are the way that you change the landscape of the game. Football, the quality of their coaching is going to affect whether they come back and enjoy it. And then as you progress, you know, it's about developing players, and the way that you do that is through good quality coaching. So I'm a huge supporter of coaching being the most important thing for the experience and for retention, and helping us become better as a nation at the absolute pointy end of male and female World Cups. And then the coach education that sits around that to support those coaches is vital.

0: So, Aaron, in terms of how the structure works from where you look, is it like, for want of a better term, like an octopus? You sit basically somewhere and then you've got all these tentacles going out in different directions. In other words, people advising you in the various federations of New Zealand football as such, or are you out and about a lot?
1: Yeah, I think it's not a terrible analogy, the octopus, because there are lots of different parts that sit in that. And we have a pretty unique football system in our country. But it's, for me, a lot of it is connecting in with those people. So it is getting out and about and being hands-on. And football clubs are essential because they are where every single one of our players from federations play a keen, really important role. And then, you know, we're lucky now to have two professional football clubs who are doing some good things in that youth development space and also performing well at the top end with, you know, Auckland FC and then the Phoenix Woman at the moment as well. It's great to see, and it's a great time to be around football.
0: Of course, the other thing about football these days, like a lot of New Zealand sports at the moment, a lot of our talent at crucial ages in their development end up going into things like college systems in America as such. How much of that and contact with those type people is involved in your role?
1: Yeah, I think in the football sense, on the men's side, we've probably seen a reduction in the top-end players going to the US, and it's probably been seen as a bit of a secondary pathway, and I think the Wellington Phoenix have played a really important role in that some of those talented youth players can see a professional pathway that didn't exist when I was coming through, and I personally went through the US system. So I'm a big believer in that as an opportunity to get an education and still play at a really good level and potentially kick on, but I think we're seeing our top male players especially having those opportunities at professional clubs. On the female side, we're certainly seeing some players, you know, the recent under 20 side had a handful of players that are based in the US college system. But I think the future of that is probably more of a secondary pathway that players can go down as the professional game kind of keeps evolving, hopefully with...
2: Well, Auckland FC have put together a women's invitational 11 to play Chelsea later on this year, and then, but I assume that will form the basis of their team for the Ninja A-League going forward as well, Aaron. I mean, how much work do you need to do at the grassroots now that we've got South Island United and OFC? We've also got, obviously, the Phoenix and Auckland FC have got multiple teams as well in terms of producing talent to go through into these professional environments.
1: Yeah, it's essential. The game is grassroots. It's easy to get exciting. It's fun. It's easy to get excited about the World Cup. But 99% of our players are community players and kick a ball around because they love it. And the vast majority of them are junior and youth players. You know, we're lucky to be the most popular junior and youth sport. Experience to be able to feed into that, and you know, New Zealand football have previously signalled as well, you know, the desire to get a third A-League team in the South Island on top of that. So we need to keep developing it, and we need to ensure that we've got really strong systems underneath.
2: To have those strong systems coming through, I guess that means coaching the coaches, right? What does that look like?
1: Completely. I think coaching and coach education are the we can pull as a country like ours. You know, there are lots of footballing nations that can throw millions and millions of dollars into these things, and we don't have that level of resource. But if you can increase the level of the coaches and you can support them through good coach education, you're going to improve the experience and you're going to improve the players. So for me, coach education and supporting the people that are is central part of how you make the game continue to be strong.
2: If I look at the coaches that we've got at the moment at the top end for New Zealand, I mean, we've got Michael Main coaching the Football Ferns, who's a Kiwi. Bev Priestman, who's coaching the Phoenix Women, is obviously English. Darren Baisley's coaching the All Whites, is English. Steve Clark is coaching Auckland FC, is an Australian. And Chris Greenacre coaching the Phoenix Men's team is originally English as well, although he's now a Kiwi citizen. So how much is important about importing the right talent, and how much is about developing our own from a coaching point of view?
1: Yeah, you've touched on a spot that I'm really passionate about developing our people within

0: 12. So that was cool. I had a little mate there that I could kind of cling on to and get comfortable in the environment. But there's a wonderful thing about New Zealanders is that we are, you know, and Ryan typifies it too. We're humble. We're hardworking. If you're going to get your head down and do the work, people kind of respect you and you're welcome in the team. So it was an easy transition into the team once I kind of got over my hero worship of Ryan Nelson.
1: And that time away in South Africa, obviously the team went off a little earlier, had some warm-up games. Then you had those three group games. I don't think you got on the field during the tournament itself, but you played in some of the warm-up games. But what was that experience like of being in South Africa for that World Cup? And just living it day in, day out.
0: Yeah, it was really special. It was really cool. And like I said, I came from amateur football. I came from not being in the national team setup to being at a FIFA event, the biggest FIFA event. And, you know, at FIFA events, what happens is they look after you real well. So all of a sudden, you're in a nice hotel, the training grounds are immaculate, the level of play is really high. So I was a young fella just living my dream. It was incredible. And then, you know, I obviously wish I played, but you get the best seat in the house to watch a couple of the, you know, most important results in the history of New Zealand football.
1: Yeah, indeed. I mean, that feels like it was yesterday, I'm pretty sure, to you, and definitely does to me as well. But it was 16 years ago now, 2010. But, I mean, just how much has football in this country changed since then?
0: It's changed massively, and for the better. And as we were mentioning before about the potential for this event to kind of kickstart things, 2010 definitely did that too, with a huge amount of public interest, increase in players playing the game. And we've seen a real steady increase in players over the last 16 years since then. We've seen a massive increase in the level of coaching that exists in our game, and just the general interest. You know, you look back, and there was professional football in our country, but it wasn't probably at the level that we'd like it to be. And, you know, the Wellington Phoenix deserve a lot of credit for that, for kind of keeping that ticking along. And now the introduction of Auckland FC, where there's a little bit of a rivalry there, which makes it more exciting, and different pathways for players and coaches. So the game's progressed massively. And if you look at the quality of players that we have now too, you know, like I said, I was an amateur player who went to a World Cup. We wouldn't get close to that today. We're picking from 60, 70, 80 professional players around the world. Tomorrow, unfortunately, some good professional footballers are going to get left out of that squad. And I think that's a real strong indication of how far we've progressed in that time.
1: Yeah. All right, mate. Just before we let you go, finally, you're stepping into the shoes of Andy Boyens. What's the first thing that you want to do once you get into those shoes, outside of, you know, probably giving his office a vacuum and getting rid of all the coffee cups?
0: No, he's a good lad, Andy, and he's been very helpful, and we've got a little bit of time together as a handover, which is brilliant to see. So for me, there's a lot of connection and relationship building, so I think that can be the superpower in our country. We know we are a very isolated little island country in the Pacific, that we have to be connected as a footballing system. So a lot of my initial time is going to be around connecting. And then for me personally, I think there's a little bit of a gap in technical leadership type course, which I'm keen to drive, because I think we're in an okay place with kind of coach education.
1: Aaron, thanks very much for your time. Yeah, thanks very much for your time, mate. Sorry, we just lost you there. A bit of a digital black hole, but appreciate your time, mate. Best of luck with the role to come, and we might even see you at Eden Park tomorrow.
0: Yeah, brilliant.
1: Cheers. Aaron Clapham there, the new technical director of New Zealand Football, Smithy.
2: Yeah, interesting. Cool guy by the sound of it. I've never met him personally, but sounds like he's pretty much all over what he has to do, and the importance of what he's about to start doing. So, and I just go back to the point that this is probably the hottest time for football I can remember. And football, unfortunately, in this country is always goes in cycles. You know, it has its highs and it has its lows, and in between time, it's... I won't say people don't regard it, but it doesn't get the profile perhaps that it should do. So these are the times. This weekend, this naming tomorrow, they're massive. They're all headline events. All headline events. And then, of course, football will be on a huge pedestal in the months of June and July, not just with the All Whites playing, but, you know, a lot of people

0: will be very interested in the World Cup. It'll have record viewing numbers. And his role, I perceive as part of that, is cashing in on those highs, And so I wish him all the best.
1: Yeah, it's going to be. I think I remember, Smithy, after the 82 World Cup, there was a thought that, you know, football was here, but I don't think they really quite knew how to do that, and they didn't quite embrace it. And, you know, yeah, rugby was still a stronghold. The reason they got a foothold, I think, around that time, and was they managed to pull a lot of people away from rugby due to the Springbok Tour in 81, and there was a bit of dissatisfaction publicly, right? It really split the New Zealand sporting public, that, and I think the All Whites benefited from that at the time. They had a good story, and the timing was perfect when there were people not happy with the political direction of NZR.
0: Absolutely correct. Dead right. And so, you know, there would have been a faction of people that would have transitioned across. There's no doubt about that. The landscape's changed a lot too since 2010. The Phoenix, male and female. Auckland FC, male and about to be female. You know, pathways within the A-League and high-profile pathways within the A-League. So, you know, the situation has changed. Whether that's we can look back at the 2010 success of that World Cup side and say that contributed quite a bit to where we are at now, I don't know. But we need to be going to World Cups more than once every three or four times that they're on. I mean, otherwise people will start thinking we're Italy.
1: Yeah. Well said, mate. Well said, yeah. Well, I think now with the expanded World Cup and Oceania getting a guaranteed spot, that will probably happen, you would think, more often. And, you know, just reflecting on that, and you said the 2010 World Cup, you look at some of the names that were in the playing staff there who are now involved, like Glenn Moss. He was suspended for the first two games of that World Cup because of a cock-up in the paperwork at New Zealand Football, but he still went as the number two. He's now the goalkeeping coach for the All Whites.
0: Yeah.
1: You know, Simon Elliott, who was very much the midfield general for that All Whites team, is now the assistant coach to Darren Baisley as well. So you were seeing some of that IP continue to stay in the game for New Zealand.
0: Interesting. Right, what are your thoughts on that? 0800 150 811, 0800 150 811, that's our number here on Sport Nation. Gee, there's a lot of text coming in on this Metcalf issue, this Luke Metcalf issue. People are saying, what the hell's going on there? What, you know, I mean, this was a guy, I distinctly recall a month or so ago, everyone couldn't wait for Luke Metcalf to be on the field of play for the Warriors. He was going to be the key man for the Warriors. Sure, injuries are going to play a part in someone's season, but he was one of the go-to guys to ensure that the Warriors had a successful season. And now, for some reason, even in a state of fitness, he can't make either squad or won't make either squad. Whether he's said to them, look, and maybe he has, if you don't want me for the top squad, you can stick the other one. And that's the situation we've found. We also have this situation where Isaac Moses, his name keeps coming up on the text as well. He's the manager for not just Luke Metcalf, but for Tanner Boyd and for Andrew Webster. I mean, that's interesting, to say the least. What are your views on the Metcalf issue? And if you've got any thoughts too on the football or what's coming up in rugby over the weekend. Graham Henry in the mix. What's your feeling about Graham Henry in the mix? Turns 80 next month. It's 0800 150 811.
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3: Oh 800 150 811 is our phone number. Everyone's quite clearly happy that Ted's back in his role. Gilbert and Oka is back in his role, and Dave Rennie and his group are heading in exactly the right direction. That's cool. I hope that is definitely the case. A lot of people not happy, though, with Luke Metcalf. Metcalf won't be playing in case he gets injured. We don't need an injured player for the next 3 years at 900K. Rest him unless we absolutely must, and let him go with a player in exchange. The guy is benched. Hi, Smithy. If Luke Metcalf thinks he's that good, why doesn't he stay and fight for his position? Players now are bloody soft. They get everything done for them. There's no doubt about that. Absolutely no doubt about that, Glenn. Hi, guys. Maybe the Waz accept he's moving on and have no desire to play him and potentially have to rehab him if he gets injured. Well, look, Gary, I run with that ball, but he's a player moving on. That's fine. But he's what's the difference between him and Mitch Barnett? We know Mitch Barnett's moving on as well. Mm. You know, these guys, I've pointed out that this is not round 22. This is round 10 we've just had. There's so much, and you know, with the attrition of football, who's to say Tanner Boyd doesn't get injured this week, or Chanel Harris-Tavita doesn't get injured this week? You can't have a situation where a guy of that value, and it was a huge value going into the start of the season, wasn't it? He was our go-to guy. Mm-hmm. Metcalf was our go-to guy.
4: He was the next Sean Johnson, wasn't he?
3: Yeah, in less than 3 months, he's now become easily dispensable. He turns his back on the Warriors, or vice versa, and, you know, we just get over it. Morning, Smithy, pretty disappointed in Metcalf, to be honest. In short, he is under contract. Look, I couldn't agree with you more. Warriors should make an example here to Agent Moses and make him play reserve grade. He's got to be... he's their asset. If he's fit to play, they can make him play. If he's going to, you know, sulk and play like an idiot, so be it. But that's a more open display of his character. If Boyd gets injured or selected for Origin, he may get a chance in first grade to show his value. Petulance should not be tolerated. Look, Ryan, I could not agree with you more on that, Ricardo.
4: Yeah, 100%. And that's the thing. If you're Luke Metcalf, keep your head down. I mean, if you're going to be there, I don't see them letting him go mid-season. I know there was a text earlier suggesting that he'd be gone in a couple of weeks, but I think the relationship would have had to have broken down immeasurably for that to happen, because you're right. I mean, Tanner Boyd has been in fantastic form, but he's only an injury away or an Origin call-up away from for getting another chance, Metcalf, you know. So there needs to get his head down. And you're right about, too, you know, if he refuses to play, if he's called up for New South Wales Cup, refuses to play, dock him. You know, you go, all right, well, you refuse to play, we're going to fine you. And just dock
3: exactly.
4: him. And just see how that goes. I mean, there's plenty coming through on this. I mean, Hazy and Ash Vegas saying he might need assistance getting his head through the door when he leaves, by the sounds of things. And then, you know, more talking about the Isaac Moses situation, saying that they're the agency for him.

0: deal for his player. But if you've got a current contract, then why are you doing this now?
1: So if, just correct me if I'm wrong too, this little triumvirate here that we've been highlighting too, the Tanner Boyd, Luke Metcalf, and Andrew Webster, they're all in the same stable in terms of management.
0: That's what we're led to understand. Yeah, they've all got the same manager.
1: So how does the manager of Andrew Webster not able to get the manager or the same guy, Luke Metcalf, to get off his ass and play football?
0: It's a really good question, Smithy. That would suggest there's been a breakdown somewhere else, a relationship breakdown somewhere else, I would think.
1: Look, yeah, we might be throwing darts at the wrong board here, but I'm just reading between the lines. And when Cameron George says, look, I'm not prepared to comment. It says enough for me. It is 9:50.
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0: You're locked in with Sport Nation Mornings with Ian Smith.
1: JJ says the difference between Barney and Metcalf is the deal is done. He's going. Metcalf is just looking and still on our books. Who will buy an injured player? He's an asset, a valuable one. Bench him until he signs somewhere and then play him. Okay, interesting thoughts here. Boy, there are some opinions on this Luke Metcalf. There is a lot of interest in league on this station. The Mayor of Bombay, who sometimes I'm a bit worried about, would be interesting to hear from Sean Johnson around Metcalf. Perhaps he appears to be a mentor of some sort and would know Metcalf's headspace at the moment. Interesting point that. I recall being a young fella at primary school. Everyone was playing soccer at lunchtimes, all wanting to be the likes of Zico and Socrates, Polo Lossi. Unfortunately, New Zealand at that stage didn't capitalise on the team's success around that time. Plenty of positives at the moment, though, for football in New Zealand. Ain't that the truth, Mike Doran? Ain't that the truth about golf? We'll be saying that in about an hour's time because we're going to spend the next hour with the one, the only Sultan of Swing, David Bilyski.
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0: successfully defending her title and the fourth multiple winner of this season on tour.
1: Making the Insperity his first win. Weekly for his par at 18. First PGA Tour Champions victory and the only player in the field to play the Woodlands bogey-free for the week.
2: Let's go, baby! 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

0: It's a really good story, winning the Myrtle Beach Classic, of course, the tournament that Ryan Fox won correspondingly last year. So golf coming up in this hour, as always, with David Bilesky, when we focus on what happened last week in the three tournaments he talked about, and, of course, what's about to happen this week, he suspects, in the major championship, which is the PGA. Don't know much about the golf course. All that to come. Ricardo, highlights.
1: Yeah,
0: and, of course, you've got some headlines too.
1: Yes, highlights and headlines for you, Smithy. The big headline out of sportnation.nz this morning is that six players from Georgia's rugby team have been handed long bans, including one for 11 years for their involvement in a urine swapping scheme to cheat anti-doping tests. It is the ultimate taking the piss, Smithy. The sport's biggest corruption scandal, they're saying it's up there with one of the biggest, was described by World Rugby as the most extensive anti-doping investigation ever undertaken in rugby. It's resulted in Georgia's entire anti-doping agency being replaced as the World Anti-Doping Agency checks if other sports are affected by the former Soviet nation. Former captain Mirab Shikaradze has been given an 11-year ban, while Georgi Chikaradze has been banned for 6 years. Three other players have been given 3-year suspensions, and one has been banned for 9 months. Smithy, there's a book called Guns and Needles, which is about doping in South African sport, particularly rugby, written by Clinton Vandenberg, who we've had on the show before. So I wonder if World Rugby are really starting to dive into this, how long it is before we start seeing some others come up in maybe more rugby-centric parts of the world.
0: Well, I know that after every game of rugby, I'm not sure about the NPC, but I would imagine Super Rugby and International Rugby are on deck to take samples. And I can't recall too many in this country. I'd imagine it's the same in rugby league as well, as they push their arms out into all sports. This is, I think it's quite a sad story when a developing nation within the game, I'm not talking about other aspects of that country, but the developing nation within the game, and they have had some pretty good times when their forward pack was being greatly respected, actually. But now we find that they're clouded in all this sort of garbage. It's a bit of a worry.
1: Yeah, very much a worry. You spoke about Sir Graham Henry being part of Dave Rennie's coaching squad. He actually was on Breakfast with Scotty and Izzy this morning, and he was talking about what the trait that he prioritises above others when trying to identify elite talent. There's a story here now on sportnation.nz around this. He says, I think it's decision-making under pressure, how they handle that. Every position is a bit different, but if you're looking at backs and maybe loose forwards, it's just decision-making in critical moments. Did they push that pass, or have they taken that gap, or are they running lines right so people around them can do their job? For the tight five, it's a bit different, apart from being able to scrum a mind out, which is critical. It's the athleticism. I think the game has got to be more athletic. You've got bigger men, quicker men, and because you're bigger and quicker, you get less space. So athleticism has to be able to do a role outside of the set piece, and that's becoming more important than it used to be.
0: Well, that becomes decision-making, also becomes a huge part of leadership. And of course, that is still the biggest piece of the puzzle for me. Who is going to be the man leading us down the tunnel time after time after time coming up? And there's been no commitment anyway about that. And are we waiting for Scott Barrett to come back to play some rugby so we can name him actually as All Black captain as a current player? Or as it's pretty hard to name him when he hasn't been playing rugby and a body situation, recovery mode. So I can understand the delay, but if you were going to change from Scott Barrett, you could have easily done it now.
1: Yeah, you could have done. And I believe there was a bit of a leaders' summit, right, Smithy? A few former All Black captains and a few other big personalities, big minds with sporting experience outside of rugby that met recently.
0: Really? What did they talk about, Ricardo?
1: Well, we don't know what they talked about, but if you look at the profile of some of those players, you'd have to say that they were probably talking about leadership, at least. You know, you're talking the likes of McCaw, Mialamu, Stephen Adams, I believe, may have been involved as well.
0: Okay, fair enough. That's good.
1: Yeah.
0: Don't let all that knowledge disappear and waste it.
1: No, exactly. And finally, Southampton have beaten Middlesbrough in extra time 2-1 to go to the playoff final at Wembley against Hull City. The winner of

0: That goes into the Premier League, but there is controversy surrounding this game. Spygate, Smithy. Spygate 2.0. A few years ago under Bielsa at Leeds, when they were in this league, they were accused of spying on Coventry ahead of one of their games, and they were fined. Well, a member of the Southampton coaching staff was allegedly caught spying on Middlesbrough ahead of the first leg of their game, which is a breach of EFL regulations. So what happens here? I mean, does Southampton not get to go to the showpiece? I can't imagine that happening because it generates so much money and so much TV. But watch the space. Southampton might not come out of this unscathed.
1: What can you see without going through legitimate channels? I mean, surely if you're looking at a side, you look at the way they play, not at the way they train. You look at the way they play, and that's what you've got to come up against, and that's open for everyone in the world to see. So I don't quite get that. Incidentally, we've had a text in from Chris to say it was recreational drugs they were trying to hide at Georgia earlier this morning on Sports News that was made apparent.
0: Okay.
1: So what? Yeah, drugs are drugs in that respect. I mean, performance enhancing or not, what we're talking about here, cocaine, heroin.
0: I can't imagine heroin would be performance enhancing.
1: No.
0: There's a story.
1: I mean, the bottom of a Georgian ruck, so I wouldn't know.
0: No, well, that's true. That is true. There's a story on a podcast called Disgracelands that tells the stories behind some of the music's biggest names. And there was a story about the country star who did the Dukes of Hazzard theme song, Waylon Jennings. Being in the locker room of the Oakland Raiders in the 70s with his head of security was also the head of the Hells Angels in San Francisco. And they may have been helping the Raiders come back from, I think it was a 6-0 halftime deficit against the Kansas City Chiefs. And with their help, they won 54-6. So that would suggest that was performance enhancing.
1: It was indeed. Okay, Ricardo, thank you very much for that. We will have David Bielski very shortly, and we've got so much to talk about.
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0: Yes, indeed. He is the Sultan of Swing. This is David Bolesky we're talking about because he delivered again last week with his bookie beater. We'll hear more about that very shortly when we review last week's tournament play. But there's something different in the air this week. Yeah, it's I can smell it. It's a major week in golf. It's the PGA. And we have a very big preview of that coming up too in terms of a golf course I don't know too much about. With an unusual name, in fact. I don't even really know where it is. But I do know that Scotty Scheffler is ahead of the betting, and that's not surprising. He's defending champion of the PGA, won it by 5 last year from Harris English, and he's at 575 on the market. Rory McIlroy at 1050. More on that very shortly, and that'll be in part two of the show. But first of all, good morning to you, David Bolesky. Welcome on in. We've got the Truist, the Myrtle Beach Classic, and the Catalunya Championship to review. So it's over to you, sir.
1: Yeah, good morning, Smithy. No, look, it's always fantastic getting into the major championship. Doesn't seem that long ago that we're watching Rory McIlroy win back-to-back Masters and put on the green jacket again. And they do come through thick and fast when we get to major season. So fantastic week that's just been with some great golf all across the globe and some more fantastic golf to come this week as well.
0: Right, let's. Can we start with a bit of romance? I love a bit of romance, and he's hinted at this, Brent Snedeker. I've got to say, his tournament play hasn't been too bad in the last few weeks, and all of a sudden, he gets an opportunity. Sure, a lot of the big guns weren't there; they were playing in the Truist. But Myrtle Beach, which is special to us because of Ryan Fox last year, all of a sudden had another special occasion this year with a man rolling back the years.
1: Yeah, look, it was a fantastic watch. I don't know how much of the tournament you saw, but there was some real emotion shown by Brandon Snedeker as he came out and won the Myrtle Beach Classic. Obviously, as you said, a tournament I've actually grown quite fond of, especially given it'll be always remembered as the site of Ryan Fox's first PGA Tour win. And for Brandon Snedeker, it's his first PGA Tour victory since 2018. So that was 2,821 days ago that he last won on the PGA Tour, and I think part of the reason for his emotion is that it saw him reach an important milestone. It was his 10th PGA Tour victory, and given it had been so long since his last win, I'm sure he was beginning to wonder

0: round if he would ever win on the PGA Tour again. Look, in terms of the golf course itself, this is probably where I need to offer a bit of an apology to listeners, because the golf course played completely differently to how it's played every single year since its first inception. Previously, this has been a home where bombers have done really, really well. We've seen Chris Goddard win, very long driver, Ryan Fox, obviously, and then after that, all the rest of the leaderboard was basically all just the longest drivers in the field. This year, it played completely different. There was no golfer in the top 10 who ranked higher than 29th for driving distance. 10 of the top 12 actually ranked 33rd or better for driving accuracy, and it went completely the other way from distance to accuracy. Now, part of that might be that there was rain in on Wednesday and Thursday, so that sort of preferred lies on Thursday, which can give you an advantage if you're finding the fairway. You get to pick up your ball, clean it, take any mud or grass off it. And even on Friday, though, there wasn't preferred lies on the Friday. It was possibly still wet, but we saw this huge swing from driving distance to driving accuracy. Very, very difficult to predict that that was going to happen. But on our end, we did still manage to find Marty Doe, the talented Chinese golfer who's playing on the PGA Tour after a short trip back to the Korn Ferry Tour. He finished 13th, so a top 20 on him paid $4.20. Other note coming out of Myrtle Beach, Smithy, was Brooks Koepka finished 11th. Now, might have expected him to finish a little bit higher up, given obviously this was the alternate field event, and he would have much rather, of course, been playing at Crow Hollow against the big boys in the signature event. But I did think it was noteworthy that Koepka finished first in the field for strokes gained tee to green, but only 62nd out of 76 golfers who made the cut for putting. So just a cold putter for Koepka, and the rest of his ball striking looked really, really good, which is always threatening going into a PGA Championship.
1: Well, it is, and he's on about the 10th line of betting, Brooks Koepka. You can get him at 34s at the moment. So that was Myrtle Beach. Of course, the signature event was the Truist Championship, worth a lot more money. So Ryan Fox quite rightly decided that he would head off there as opposed to defending at Myrtle Beach. Didn't quite work out for Ryan Fox. He made, I think, on... I just went through his card very, very quickly, but I think on 15 holes he made bogey or double bogey. So you're not going to win many tournaments doing that. That's just too many mistakes, but hopefully he rectifies that this week. But there was a really good finish, and I like the Scandinavians when they play sport, because they've got a pretty cool head about them. I go back to some of their Swedish tennis players, and I look at this guy, Christopher Rattan. He looks the goods to me.
0: Yeah, look, we've seen it come through on the DP World Tour as well, and he was just such a cool customer under the biggest of pressure, and there's some huge names behind him as well. Let's not forget, it is a signature event, so it's a very, very strong field, and it was a very impressive performance. He kind of just kind of ticked along and did what he needed to do as he managed his way around Quail Hollow. Coming down the green mile, he had a one-shot lead on Sunday, and that's always a very, very difficult closing stretch. The 18th has been many an end of a championship run at Quail Hollow, and he managed to play it beautifully. Great week from Ricky Fowler as well. He continued to show that he can be right in contention. Was there right late into the final round, perhaps would have liked another birdie just to really put the pressure on. I think Christopher Rattan on but the 18th hole had a two-shot lead. I think if you're playing that 18th with a one-shot lead, it just gets a little bit more nervy, and Ricky Fowler would have just liked one of those putts back in their closing stretch, I think, to really ratchet up the pressure. But great to see him playing good golf again as well. Look, Quail Hollow played as we expected. I mean, Christopher Rattan's an extremely long driver. Mentioned last week that ball speed was a very, very strong correlation to success. Christopher Rattan's one of the longest on the PGA Tour and on the DP World Tour. And this was a really special victory for him. I mean, a couple of years ago, Chris Rattan openly spoke about the fact he was thinking of giving up the game. He was languishing. He was outside the top 1,000 in the world. He was really struggling. He got back onto the Hotel Planet Tour, the feeder tour to the DP World Tour. He then ended up winning the final event of the Hotel Planet Tour. That was the only way that he could earn the PGA Tour card, DP World Tour card, sorry, was to win the Hotel Planet Tour Grand Final. He did. He went out and won it with a couple other notable names. Angel Ayora and Rasmus Nygaard-Pedersen were in his three balls. So some of the very good company, considering where those golfers have also gone on now. And from there, he won on the DP World Tour, finished in the top 10 in the race to Dubai. And then even to get into these signature events is a remarkable story. So he only made the field at the Cadillac Championship because Patrick Cantlay and Jake Knapp both withdrew from the tournament. So he got in as an alternate into the Cadillac Championship, ended up having a great week, finished 18th. And then this week, Alex Smalley moved up in his rankings into the Aon Next 10, which then meant Christopher Rayton managed to sort of coattail his way into the field, and he ended up going and winning it with a huge prize purse, now set up on the PGA Tour for a couple years. A really remarkable performance. In terms of deep dive golf and our performance last week, it was another extremely close call. It feels every week that we're having a winner, or at least someone who's finishing in the top five. Last week it was Nicolai Højgaard. He finished second. So a fantastic result for him, even though he couldn't get the victory in the end. And of course, as you mentioned, Kurt Kitayama, the bookie better, cashed once again with his top 20.
1: Right, let's look at the other Fitzpatrick, and that is, of course, Matt was pretty quiet in this tournament, but Andrew Fitzpatrick just showing and demonstrating to me that confidence in your game is a huge thing, but they do have runs of form at these golfers, and I think Reitan, correct me if I'm wrong, was pretty close in the Zurich Classic there for quite some time. So it's just when you get on a roll, and it doesn't really matter what company you're in, it just seems to stay for a while.
0: Yeah, that's right. I mean, we actually tipped Christopher Rayton and Chris Ventura in the Zurich Classic. They finished runner-up in that tournament there, so that's probably why you're remembering that one as well, Smitty, because it was another close call for the guys over at Deep Dive Golf and the services we offer there. So, he's obviously kicked on well, and Alex Fitzpatrick, I mean, what a few weeks for him. I mean, it feels to me like Alex Fitzpatrick has come out with a point to prove. I mean, he's lived in the shadow of Matt Fitzpatrick for so long, his brother being a major champion, winning the US Open, gone on to win the DP World Tour Championship, obviously become a Ryder Cup star, and he's always been regarded as the little brother, and I'm sure that his performance these last couple of weeks has been a real drive to prove that he didn't just get in off the back of his brother's play in that Zurich Classic, that he deserves to be here, and boy has he proved it, because I mean, he recovered so well on that Sunday. He was leading going into the final round. He started with a few bogeys in the first few holes, looked to have taken himself out of it, and so many golfers would collapse in that circumstance when they've had the lead, they've given it up. He didn't. He fought back, and he was right there with a chance, standing, I think, about the 14th hole, where he was right there back in the mix of the lead again. So he just seems like he's been hell-bent on showing everyone that he absolutely deserved his PGA Tour card. He's absolutely proved that, and I mean, look, whatever happens coming forward, I mean, it's been a life-changing few weeks for the two brothers from Sheffield. Completely agree with you on that.
1: Nice. He's no longer living off his coattails. He's wearing a decent sort of suit himself, to be perfectly honest. Right, let's look at the Catalunya Championship. Now, I did not expect this. I don't think anyone in the world of golf would have expected the winner for a start, let alone the margin, which in the end has created history. What a story this is.
0: Remarkable performance. I mean, it was something to watch. I mean, you're watching Yuriv Premrail go and win the Catalunya Championship by an historic margin of 14 strokes over his nearest rival was absolutely unbelievable. And in that final round, I mean, he was just making absolutely everything, didn't take his foot off the pedal for 1 second. And you could just tell he was having the best day of his life. It was unbelievable to watch. So it is the largest margin of victory ever on an exclusive DP World Tour event. The reason why I say that is that the majors are also considered DP World Tour events. One golfer has beaten a 14-shot margin, and I'm going to put you on the spot, Smitty. You know, I like to quiz you sometimes with a surprise question. Do you know who has the largest margin of victory and where it was?
1: No, I don't. I mean, I know Tiger had some terrifically big wins in terms of margins, but no, you've got me there because you might be going back a bit.
0: Well, you're spot on. It is Tiger Woods. That was at the Pebble Beach US Open

0: 2000, 15-stroke victory for Tiger there. So after that tournament, this is the largest margin on the DP World Tour and by far the largest margin in an exclusive DP World Tour event. Both Vijay Singh and Colin Montgomery have won by 11 strokes on the DP World Tour. Yuval Premrail beat that by 3 strokes with his 14-shot victory. He shot a 64 on Friday and then he closed with 63-63. 63 is the course record at Al Pratt. So he did that twice on Saturday and Sunday. Reached 28 under par. It was a massive breakthrough win for a golfer who actually won as an amateur on the Big Easy Tour in South Africa, which is a professional golf tour just below the Sunshine Tour. So sort of one of those sort of feeder circuits that then progresses through. He was 15 years old at the time when he won on that tour. And since then had gone on earned some marginal status, but nobody would have seen this coming. As you said, Smithy, he was 500-1. Played dreadful pretty much all season, then suddenly just whatever he found this week, he needs to bottle it and continue with that for the rest of the year, because it looked Tiger-esque if we're comparing it to that 2000 US Open at Pebble Beach. Our best finish was from the Portuguese golfer Ricardo Gouveia. He was tipped by us at 140-1. He was actually fourth entering the final round, ended up finishing 13th after an even par Sunday, but did cash a top 20 at paying $6.60 and a top 40 at $2.90, which is a great, great set of odds for top 40 especially.
1: Okay, so another good week for Deep Dive Golf on Twitter. It's just, and I reiterate the fact that it's not just the information that David gives us between 10 and 11 on a Wednesday morning. You visit the website and you see these other options quite clearly there. So look at that, get it up, look at it, and look at some of these options, top 40 options, great value, top 20 options, great value, as good as you'll find in any walk of life in sport or racing in that particular. When you look at a player who has 40 chances to give you a dividend of decent nature, good for your multis, good for a lot of things. So get into it. We'll be getting into the preview for this week very shortly, and it's a very important week as well because it is the second official major of the year. It is the PGA Championship. I don't know a hell of a lot about the golf course, but I can tell you that in about 15 minutes' time, I shall be a lot better informed. We'll take a break here on Sport Nation at 10:29.
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6: Well, all the stars come out to play this week because it is a major championship. It is the PGA. We're in part two of our Wednesday chat.

0: This is going to be a fantastic venue, Aroniminkui. Last saw it played in 2018. It hosted the BMW Championship, won by Keegan Bradley that year. In saying that, I wouldn't read too much into that leaderboard in 2018. It was severely weather disrupted. It was extremely wet. They ended up finishing on Monday that year because of the weather disruption and how much rain the golf course took. And basically every golfer in the press conferences leading up to this PGA Championship has said that. Do not take what happened in 2018 to be any guide really of how the golf course is going to play. It'll be quite different, I think, this season with a major championship set up expected as well.
1: Right, okay. Let's look at Aroniminkui and its characters. Is it tree-lined? Is there water and strategic areas? Who does it suit? Usually mistakes are quite heavily punished in a lot of majors in terms of the height of the rough, etc. What about Aroniminkui?
0: Yeah, so this is a classic Donald Ross design. It's had some major championship restoration work by the renowned architect Gil Hance, who we often see restoring these venues up to the original design and keeping with that major championship lens, as you mentioned. So that was completed in recent years. That's all lots of trees removed from the golf course. The golf holes average 10 bunkers per hole. So there's a lot of bunkering on the golf course. I think that is one of the keys here as well. Now, Rory in his press conference described basically because of that the lack of trees on the course, you're going to be hitting a lot of driver. And he said it's sort of a case of you haven't got too much to think about off the tee. You pick up your driver and then you work it out from there. He did mention that the major talking point is going to be the greens and the green complexes here. They're very fast. Sloping greens, they're expected to punish poor iron play, and if you miss your positions, basically every player mentioned this in their press conferences. The only caveat to that I would give is that on Thursday night there is expected to be quite a bit of rain, perhaps some light rain on Thursday morning as well, so there could be an advantage for those golfers going out early on Thursday morning. They might get softer conditions and slightly slower greens, at which we do expect to firm up and get faster as the week progresses. The other thing that Rory mentioned in his press conference, obviously there's thick rough, we always expect that in major championships, but because of those green complexes, the undulations and the specific areas where the pins can be tucked, it's going to put a huge emphasis on ball striking to those specific areas of the greens. And Rory spoke about that if you miss on this golf course in certain spots, it can go from being a good birdie look to suddenly being short-sighted and finding yourself really struggling to get up and down and finding yourself in a bit of trouble. The other thing I'll mention about the golf course, Smithy, it is 7,394 yards, a par 70, which is relatively short by a major championship standards. We tend to see very long golf courses when we get to major champions in America. So because of that yardage and the way that these holes set up, you're going to get a huge portion of your approach shots coming from 100 to 150 yards. On average, the players are going to hit 10 approaches from 100 to 150 yards. Now, there's 18 holes on the golf course and all the par threes are longer than 150 yards. That basically tells you almost every hole you're going to have at least one approach shot from under 150 yards. So wedge play and short iron play is going to be really key. Of those par threes, three of them are over 200 yards. We've got a 605-yard par five, which again, actually, because that hole is so long, suggests we're going to get some more wedges because not many golfers in the field are going to be able to go for it into. And saying there's a drivable par 4, 385 yards, so you're going to have to be extremely long off the tee to be able to drive that par 4. Otherwise, again, you're going to end up with a wedge in your hand. So those short irons, and particularly that 100 to 150 yard proximity, is one statistic that I really honed in with my selections this week.
1: Right, let's look at some of the tee times, which I've just been studying, actually. None of the really key players at the top of the betting in those early rounds. In fact, the local time tee off is 10:45 our time, and that includes in that group Alex Fitzpatrick, actually. So he's in the leading group. You go down to the next high-profile player, which basically we're looking at Rory. He's playing with Rahm and Spieth. They're at 12:40 our time. So that's about an hour and a half after the first group. And then you get down to the bottom, if you're looking at weather dependence on that first round, we're looking at Scotty

0: Scheffler, who is, along with Matthew Fitzpatrick, playing very, very late in the piece, around about 6 o'clock in the morning our time. And Fitzpatrick is playing with Rose and Scheffler at 6:05 our time. So they're basically getting afternoon conditions.
1: Yeah, look, there are quite a few big names in that morning. I mean, one thing to remember with the PGA Championship, they do go off two tees as well, so they play off the 1st and the 10th, unlike Augusta National, where everybody goes off the first hole. With the PGA Championship, they do play the first two rounds with the split tees as well. Look, Scheffler, I think, is really fair in the market at $5.75. He's obviously drifted out a little bit, and I wouldn't say that he's in his usual completely dominant form where you just know he's going to be right there in contention every single week. He probably hasn't won as much as he would have liked, but he is still playing at a superb, superb clip. He is always going to be a threat. I'll be extremely surprised if he's outside the top 10. Rory wasn't his usual dominant self last week at Quail Hollow on a golf course that he loves. He mentioned that he was probably a little bit rusty. He did take a bit of a break after his Masters defense. Then in terms of the LIV golfers in the field, we've got Bryson and John Rahm headlining the LIV Tour players, but there are several of them coming across. I do have a sneaky suspicion, Smithy. I wonder if this news with Saudi Arabia pulling their funding of the LIV Tour, this is the first opportunity for those LIV golfers to come out here. And I wonder how many are thinking, wow, this LIV Tour isn't going to be around all that much longer. I really need to go out and either put in a strong performance or win the PGA Championship, because that is going to give me a pathway back to the PGA Tour when it inevitably folds. I wonder how much that is in the thinking of many of these LIV players coming back. Of course, the other story that we always come to the PGA Championship, Jordan Spieth, one attempt away from completing the career Grand Slam, still needs to win the PGA Championship. He looked pretty cool and calm and collected in the press conference. He took several questions about the Grand Slam. I think he seems a lot less stressed than Rory was. I think slightly different circumstances, but Rory going into the Masters, you could see the pressure on him. I think Spieth is in a slightly different circumstance, but of course, just a reminder, he is only one win away from completing a career Grand Slam if he were to win this week.
0: Of course, John Rahm has also almost become the spokesman for LIV Golf as it fades away. One player who is pretty quiet about the whole deal, in fact,

0: going about the game. They call him the scientist. You don't like the fact that the length of his irons are all the same and it costs him from time to time. But when he's on, DeChambeau is just as likely to win as most contenders. He's at 23. So is Heath in your thoughts at all? I mean, who are your betting tips this week?
1: Yeah, look, Bryson is an interesting one because I don't think you can rule him out of any major championship. He's obviously an incredibly talented golfer. I agree, he's been incredibly silent since all the news has come out about Liv. It was surprising he wasn't on this press conference schedule with the PGA Championship. Typically, they would have had Bryson up on the desk taking questions from the media, and he wasn't. And I do wonder if that is a deliberate decision or if his team have reached out to the PGA of America and said, look, do you know what, Bryson doesn't actually want to talk to the media this week. He just wants to focus on going out on the golf course. I thought what John Rahm said was really interesting. He was the only live golfer up there in the press conference. He got asked if he had any regrets about joining Live, and he said never regrets in these decisions. There's no point. You can't look back on these things because at the time you made the best decision based on the information you had, and things change and you can't control that. But you do learn from them. And then there was a follow-up question from another savvy reporter who said, well, look, you mentioned you don't regret the decision, which seems quite unique to how most humans process life. You know, we obviously all look back at our decisions and kind of wonder if they'd gone differently. He said, you don't regret it, but what did you learn? You mentioned you learned something. What did you learn? And so Rahm gave kind of a cryptic answer of, that's for me to know, and I'll leave it at all that. So I thought that was a very interesting response from John Rahm. There's a very real possibility that John Rahm can't exit his LIV contract. He's got several years, unlike Bryson's contract, that does end this year. So John Rahm has mentioned he doesn't think he can get out of it. Now, they could end up with a real situation where Bryson, I think everyone suspects, is going to leave LIV at the end of the season because they will not be paying for the same prize purses and they won't be able to meet his contract demands. So if Rahm is going to be stuck on a tour with no meaningful competition, and the fact that prize purse is going to be massively reduced, I think that's just a real shame for one of the best golfers of our generation in John Rahm, that he'll have no real competition on LIV and kind of be stuck in no man's land in the peak of his career when he should be playing at his best. So look, maybe John Rahm does take that as some motivation going into this week. I thought he responded well in the press conferences at the top of the board. The one that I did really like was Ludvig Åberg. He is 19s in the win market, or $2 even money for a top 20. As I mentioned in the course analysis, there is a lot of approach shots here from 100 to 150 yards. Ludvig Åberg is third in this field for approaches from 100 to 150 yards since the beginning of this year. He's playing superb golf at the moment. He's kind of under the radar a little bit because of all those big names and the emergence of Matt Fitzpatrick and Cameron Young. Åberg has not finished worse than 21 since 22nd of February this year. That includes a 21st of Masters, 4th at the RBC Heritage, and then 8th last week at the Quail Hollow. So he's coming in great form. I think that's a great number to him. Now, if you were to go a little bit further down the board, I thought that Patrick Cantlay at 40-1 was good value, and you can get a top 20 on him at $2.75. Again, I think Patrick Cantlay is just coming in under the radar here a little bit. He's had four finishes of 12th or better coming into this event. That included a 12th at the Masters, which is his best finish at Augusta in the last 8 years since he finished there in 2019. He finished 9th. So one of his best performances at the Masters in recent memory. He is 7th in the field for approach from 100 to 150 yards this year. And if you look over the last 12 years, Patrick Cantlay is 3rd in this field from that specific range where a lot of the approach shots are going to be hit. Both Patrick Cantlay and Ludvig Åberg do get that Thursday morning tee time, so if the golf course is a little bit softer, they can go out and post a score on that Thursday morning. They can certainly be in contention by the end on Sunday.
0: Okay, and that leaves us with your ultra-successful deep dive golf bookie beta, David.
1: That's right. And look, I mentioned at Myrtle Beach that Brooks Koepka looked pretty threatening, first in the field for strokes gained tee to green there, and just a lack of a hot putter really was the only thing that kept him from really being at the pointy end of that leaderboard. And Brooks Koepka is

0: is this week's deep dive golf bookie better. Again, I just think that there is something about Brooks Koepka when we get to major championships. Of course, he's got a fabulous record in this event. He's already won it three times since 2018. So he's got an incredible record when it comes to the PGA Championship. Like Patrick Cantlay, he finished 12th at the Masters and he was 11th last week at Myrtle Beach. He's very good with his wedge games. Underrated part of Koepka's game is just how good he is with his short irons. And I do think he just turns into a different animal when he gets in these major champions. I know that Brooks Koepka would have been absolutely gagging at the bit to get back into these signature events. He hasn't managed to win one of these alternate field events yet, or the regular season events between those signature tournaments. And a win at the PGA Championship will get him into absolutely everything that he needs to. He'll want to go out and prove that with his performance this week. So Brooks Koepka, outright market, he is 33 to 1 at the TAB for the win. Or you can get the bookie better on a top 20 for Brooks Koepka. That was $2.75. That is going to be boosted out to $3.50 this week over at the TAB for you.
1: David Bilesky there with his thoughts on the PGA Championship, which begins Friday morning our time. We'll be finishing on Monday morning. We'll be all over it here on Sport Nation on Monday morning for sure. David will be all over his review next Wednesday and a preview, because the PGA Tour and the DP Tour, they just keep rolling on, which gives you opportunities. David, thanks so much for your time, and congratulations on your continued success. The website, folks, is Deep Dive Golf on Twitter. Deep Dive Golf on Twitter. David, have a good weekend.
0: You too, Smithy. Catch you next week.
1: Thank you. David Bilesky there. And what we didn't talk about too much there was at all, really. Ryan Fox and Daniel Hillier are both in the field. They tee off very close together, actually. They're in the sort of the middle range in terms of timings. Neither of them rated very highly. Fox at 251 to 1, as is Daniel Hillier. And you'd have to say, going into this tournament, neither of them in a very good form. I think Foxy was fifth last in that tournament last weekend. Daniel Hillier has missed a couple of cuts lately. He's not been himself. So they're going to have a real about face in terms of their preparation to be a threat, you would imagine. On those numbers, it's 10:49 here on Sport Nation.
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3: Rightio, coming up to 11 o'clock here on Sport Nation, and we'll have some headlines for you from Ricardo. The texts just keep on coming in, just reinforcing their website. We've got a text in to say, what is the website for the Bieliski Golf? And that is Deep Dive Golf on Twitter. Dave says, from Maraitai, one thing not discussed, re Graham Henry, if you agree, it's good to have a non-coaching selector, which I do. You need someone not connected with any of the current playing group with huge mana. Who else would you have? Well, that's a good point. Who else is qualified? Surely within our rugby circles, though, there are a few candidates, you would imagine. Ricardo, that probably fall into that bracket.
4: Yeah, you would have thought so. I mean, I don't know if he wants any involvement, but, I mean, you've got former All Black coaches, you know, outside of Graham Henry. I mean, Steve Hansen's around, Ian Foster's around, and if you don't want to go down the former All Black coaching route, then there's plenty of other guys who've worn the black jersey and gone on to be successful coaches or have even coached overseas in South Africa, people like John Plumtree, you know, guys like that. So I think there's a lot of options around. I mean, Ted makes sense in that he's coached a World Cup winning team before. I feel like this is short term to get us to 2027, and then that may change post there.
3: I would imagine, you know, there's a real element of truth in that. I would imagine Gilbert Anoka's probably gone in for the long haul, though. You know, he's still a relatively young man in that regard. And he's tasted life outside of rugby in terms of the role that he plays. Quite differently. I think he's been involved in British football teams. He's certainly been involved with the English cricket team, so he knows how to handle the dramas, and there's been plenty around them. So, as I said, we'll go into that perhaps a little bit more in the next hour when we catch up with Pat McKendry, a very respected rugby writer over a long period of time. We'll also talk to Mick Guerin, who's on his way to Magic Round, but will never have racing far from his thoughts. And we'll entertain your thoughts too, hopefully, on the Signet Power Bank text machine. Keep them coming in, 8833. Who's your PGA pick coming up for this weekend? Back soon, Ricardo with the headlines.
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0: okay.
1: The bench has scored 7 more points. Reeves holds. Time to win.
2: Well, yes, they were brave yesterday, the Lakers, but not brave enough when it came to the crunch, and that will be the last time we see LeBron James in a Lakers uniform. We'll have to wait and see. Will it be one of the big moves post-NBA season? Won't be part of the headlines at this point, but Ricardo's got them coming up very shortly. Just reiterating Pat McKendry very shortly on rugby matters. Michael Guerin will be with us on racing matters as well. And keep your texts coming in. We've got plenty to read out.
3: Yeah, we do, Smithy. A ton of texts coming through. 8833, the Signet Powerbank text machine. You mentioned the Lakers. We might as well start there because it was a pretty good piece of analysis by Lakers star guard Austin Reeves. Post-match in Game 4 against the Oklahoma City Thunder, after the defending champions swept their second consecutive playoff series, Austin Reeves said afterwards, "They're really effing good." So some in-depth chat. Love there. That. The Thunder came back to win 115-110 in that Game 4. The Thunder became, Smithy, the fourth defending champion to begin the playoffs with 8 consecutive wins. They're the first team to do it since LeBron James's Cleveland Cavaliers in 2017. And Oklahoma City have gone 8-0 with an average margin of 16.6 points, the fifth largest entering the conference finals since the playoffs expanded to the current 16-team format in 1983-1984.
2: Interesting. Very interesting indeed. I see Cleveland got through yesterday. We suspected that James Harden, we had a chat yesterday, we thought that James Harden had to be big. He was quite big yesterday, and they got the job done to keep themselves alive. There's one on today, of course, which is Wemby's back after fixing that elbow problem that he had. So he's back in the starting lineup today for the San Antonio Spurs against the Minnesota Timberwolves. That will be very interesting.
3: It will be. And just on that Cavs-Pistons game yesterday, Smithy, the Pistons were away in that one, and they were up 2-1. And at the half, they actually led by 4 points. And I thought, oh, okay, here we go. They might just about put this to bed. No. In the third quarter, Donovan Mitchell just exploded. The Cavs won the third quarter 38-21. Absolutely buried the Pistons. That series could go to a Game 7, I think.
2: I think it could. I really do think they'll be heading back to, I think, Detroit now. They've had 2 away and 2, yeah. So they'll be back to Detroit, I think, for Game 5, and that'll be on tomorrow. Ricardo will be all over that, and just re-emphasising the fact the show will be on the road tomorrow. The boys will be at Eden Park for the announcement of the All Whites for the World Cup, and not to be sneezed at that. That is a huge announcement.
3: Yeah.
2: It really is, in the lives of all these footballers, but in the life of New Zealand football as an entity as well. And it's good that making the effort to go there and be live.
3: Yeah, it's going to be a massive day for, as you said, New Zealand football, and it's a massive occasion. This World Cup should bring in somewhere around $5 million, I think, US to the New Zealand football coffers as well, which certainly won't go astray. Slightly sadder news, though, Smithy. Memphis Grizzlies forward Brandon Clark has died. The team and his agency in the NBA said he was only 29. Clark's agency, the Grizzlies, haven't provided any details, but the LAPD have told ABC News in the States that Clark was found dead from a possible drug overdose in a home located in the San Fernando Valley in LA. There were narcotics at the scene and no evidence of foul play.
2: Very sad. Very, very sad. But how often do you see it? Fame, fortune and other attractions or distractions behind the scene become way too powerful for a young man's mind. And in the end, it affects everything about him. And they will be mourning that. It's very, very, very sad news.
3: Yeah, it was. He actually was arrested not that long ago, and there was a police chase as well involving that. So, yeah, things have been on the skids for him for a while. To F1 news, Oscar Piastri has responded to speculation he is set to move away from McLaren and lifted the lid on changes to his relationship with Mark Webber. Now, since the middle of last season, there was a lot of talk about in-house fighting at McLaren and preferential treatment to

0: was teammate Lando Norris as well. That saw last season Norris claim the world title and Piastri ended up finishing third. A lot of thoughts that he might look elsewhere. That was given some more fire when there were reports that Verstappen was considering retirement because he wasn't happy with the changes to the F1 technical side of things. But whatever the gossip, the 25-year-old has said, "I'm going nowhere." He says, "Even if I don't become a world champion or none of that happens, then I think being known as someone who went out racing as hard as they could, did everything they could to try and be the best, but also in the right way, that's an important thing for me as well." Piastri told McLaren's YouTube channel. Being a true racer, someone who's very committed to the team and tried to make McLaren a better team is what he said. Smithy, I don't know about that. How much do you take that when it's the official team YouTube channel?
1: I don't know. Some days, Ricardo, I mean, do we remember life without social media, YouTube? Do we remember that? I'm not sure. No. Thanks very much for those headlines. There'll be more coming up throughout the afternoon with Staff Show, I'm sure. But in the meantime, we need to get to some rugby matters because they just crop up every single day, it seems. And one of the most respected journalists in this country, he's been around a long time, is Pat McKendry. And Pat, these days, it was with One News and their digital sports team as such. And Pat joins us now, which is fantastic. There are a number of issues to talk to Pat about. And Pat, as we welcome you in this morning, did you think you would see Graham Henry back as an influence? And let's be fair, selectors are influential. As an influence in the All Blacks going forward, did you see that?
2: Yeah, g'day, Smithy. I just was thinking during your intro about me, the fact that I've been around for a long time. I haven't been around quite as long as Sir Graham Henry. Yeah, there's a real Back to the Future feel about that appointment, isn't there? But, you know, I think what's coming out pretty clear with Dave Rennie is that he is very pragmatic, and he clearly thinks that Sir Graham has a lot to offer. Sir Graham probably watches more rugby on television than anyone else apart from a professional coach, or perhaps even more than some professional coaches. So I think it's a good move. He clearly is a deep thinker about the game. He's very knowledgeable. He is very prepared, like Rennie himself, and it's a sign that I think the All Blacks are heading back to a place where things have worked for them before.
1: I think they're also, if you look at and you draw a line through the middle of another name in there, Neil Barnes, we're looking at a fairly straight line and a very straight shooting line, aren't we, if you look at the character of those men and what they expect from rugby players?
2: Yeah, he's talking about lines. Neil's got a few good one-liners up his sleeve as well, hasn't he? So, yeah, look, I think, as I said, Rennie has come organised. Look, I wrote a piece actually based on Anne Strawn's comments on your radio show back in March. The fact that when Rennie turned up for that for one of his interviews for the head coach role, he actually presented the panel with 100 analysis clips. So that sort of shows the depth that he's prepared to go to get the All Blacks playing as they should, and I think that's is quite significant. I think he's going to go back to basics in terms of performance. He has very high expectations around effort levels, and those sorts of things I think really are baked into the All Blacks DNA. So I think it's pretty promising.
1: So, in that respect, how far away from that do you feel we've drifted?
2: I think there was a feeling, just going on sort of second-hand stuff, that the All Blacks have moved away from some of their values and traditions last year in Razor's second term. I think, you know, some of the former All Blacks who'd gone back and sort of helped out in camps and given advice to players and coaches, I think they came away feeling that perhaps they'd moved too far from what had worked for them in terms of, you know, how they set themselves up to succeed in terms of theming and traditions, etc. And you know, the general public would probably have no idea about half the stuff that goes on behind the scenes in terms of those traditions. And I just sort of, I get the feeling that with Tana Rumanga there, Graham Henry obviously in its electoral role but still significant, Gilbert Anoka coming back, I think there will be not quite a 180 degree turn, but certainly they'll be going back to what's worked for them in the past.
1: And that's an interesting point you raise, Pat, because whilst you know, there was a lot of quietness around the All Black camp with Razor there, there were quietness tends to result in rumours and gossip and all that sort of thing. One of the things coming through was there was certainly some divisions within the group. Now, look, I'm not in the dressing room. I do not know that for sure. But when you hear it often enough, you start to think there's some credibility about it. I look at this group that is being assembled all of a sudden. I was going to say, if you're going to go against the grain there, you might not last long.
2: Yeah, agree. And look, you know, obviously some of the feedback wasn't great on Razor, and that effectively led to his dismissal at the end of the day, along with the results and performances. But I believe that Dave Rennie will be aware of some of that feedback as well. And so, you know, you know, it's hard to say whether he's going to empathise with Razor in the way that that finish probably would do. As a fellow professional coach, but I think you probably put some of that expectation and feedback back on some of those senior players, and you know, and say, look, you guys were complaining a bit last year. How about you know, you stand up and do something about it and actually prove that you belong to be in these positions?
1: In terms of performance on the field, how soon do you think it will be apparent that Dave Rennie is in charge? I mean, will we be able to look at, well, you know, the phrase over the last couple of years, what's our game plan? Have we got a game plan? I mean, you know, take the box kick out of play. What's our game plan? How soon and what do you think the areas are that Dave Rennie will concentrate on in terms of actual performance?
2: Yeah, look, the game plan, they probably haven't quite come up with that yet. I think but they'll certainly have an idea. They'll have an idea about how they want to play and the athlete that will help them get to that place in terms of game plan. And I think the first thing that we're going to notice is the toughness and brutality in quotation marks around the breakdown. I think that's been a hallmark of Dave Rennie in the past, certainly at the Chiefs during those championship years. You know, they're a very tough outfit around the fringes, and you know, I think he'll bring that back. I'm not saying that necessarily the All Blacks were soft around the breakdown over the last couple of years, but I think there'll be real expectations that they're very tough. They have, you know, as Dave might say himself, they have sharp shoulders, and there'll be an expectation that they win races to the breakdown, and they don't linger on their sort of hands and knees are on the ground for too long, because actually that's another thing that that Wayne Smith was very big on, the fact that if you're off your feet, you're out of the game. So I certainly think that there'd be expectations that All Blacks, no matter where they play, will be back on their feet as soon as possible and getting back in the game and making a real impact. So, yeah, I think that'll be the first thing that we see.
1: One of the other big pieces to the puzzle has yet to be announced. In fact, Dave Rennie steered well clear of it in his press conference the other day, and that was his captain. I mean, over the years, Pat, as you well know, when we've had an All Black captain in concrete, he's carved out of granite. He is regarded as one of the most influential people in this country and respected along those lines as well. If you look at that now, what are we looking at? Who are we looking at? Is there a bolter in there in terms of character that perhaps we don't see?
2: I'd be surprised if it's not Artie Surveyor. You know, obviously, Artie plays under Dave at Kobe in Japan. Dave knows him inside out in terms of his character and the way he performs and his potential. I'd just be really surprised if it's not Artie. I think I'm not sure if Scott Barrett was 100% sold on the idea of being captain. He had a bit of a tough gig there in the end, trying to keep things together under a regime that clearly wasn't flawless. So I think it'll probably be Artie. I'm sure Scott Barrett will be

0: in the leadership group, obviously, as a lieutenant to Artie, and I think the same applies to Cody Taylor. I think Cody probably has claims to potentially be captain, but I think it's really important that the captain plays for 80 minutes or pretty close to it, and that's not really the role of the modern day hooker these days, is it? So Artie certainly can play 80 minutes. You know, we remember him getting, I think it was at Eden Park against Springboks last year, wasn't it, when he got that crucial penalty turnover at the end. So I think it'll be Artie.
1: So yeah, you're probably looking at and from your way of thinking anyway, a forward in that regard. You also have a guy that you guarantee if fit is going to be in the starting 15 pretty much every damn time and play quite a lot of the damn game as well. So where does that sit maybe going forward for a Roy Gard, who is quite clearly a world-class player and our number one, and Geordie Barrett, who has been part of, I think he was he a vice-captain of the previous group, who, and obviously has leadership qualities. So where do those two players fit in for you?
0: Well, I mean, as you say, they're 80-minute players and almost guaranteed to start big tests. So, yeah, they're absolutely crucial. But I guess I'm a little bit old school, Smitty. I prefer a forward to be All Blacks captain. But as you say, they're very important players, and I do think they'll be part of the

0: I would imagine even the most respected writers from other parts of the world have at times looked at what the black jersey means to an All Black and to what it means to this country. We're seeing just recently a number of players exit our country or about to exit our country who are maybe on the fringe or certainly haven't got an All Black jersey as yet, but decided at a relatively young age, and there's a trend all of a sudden, money over jersey. Is that how you perceive it these days, money over jersey? Can we get it jersey back over money? Can we get to that point?
1: Look, it's always sort of happened around this time, hasn't it? I wouldn't say exodus, but there is an outflow of players going overseas before a World Cup year. Because as we know, after World Cups is when a lot of senior All Blacks hang the boots up. And so, you know, they're maximising their value of the younger players. But you're right, they are getting a lot younger. I'm sure that is a concern. It's a concern to New Zealand rugby that they can't keep them with the lure of the black jersey. I guess it's sort of the modern way, isn't it? I don't want to be stereotypical, but I guess younger people these days may not have quite the same patience. They're not prepared to wait. Some people just want to change the scenery. As New Zealanders have for many, many years, young New Zealanders go on overseas experiences, the old-fashioned OE, to get around and see what's out there and to experience different things, different cultures. So it's not unusual, but they are getting younger, and that is a concern, Smithy. But that does potentially leave the door open for them to come back as well and keep playing for the black jersey.
0: It does, actually. And the other common denominator, I guess, is we live in a different world than when the jersey was over the top of the money or any other issues within the game. Because, and one of those, of course, is the aggressive nature of player management and private franchises owning and buying players and using them as assets as such. We're probably in a different world now, aren't we, to start to dream that the black jersey will be everything?
1: Yeah, I think so. The world's changing, isn't it? Like there's not as many kids playing rugby because there's so many things competing for their attention. But you have to think too that I do think the black jersey remains a big lure, and the set pieces that are around rugby in terms of Rugby World Cups, Lions tours, and we've got the Lions men coming in a couple, 2029. That's a massive thing, and some of those younger players leaving without having sort of gotten near the All Blacks, they may come back and decide to have a real crack at that tour because it's a special one. So as you say, Smitty, the world is changing, and I guess the challenge for New Zealand rugby is to change with it and to be a little bit clever in trying to either attract players to stay or to attract them back home.
0: This is a forecast question, and I've got absolutely no idea as to the answer of this, but I would imagine, at the end of the day, after all is set in place, captains, selecting teams and all these sorts of things, they'll still be governed by their success on the field of play. I just wonder, this year, as you well know, looking at the calendar, this was one hell of a year, and it's a very, very tough year. What do you think the public and they're important in this mix as well, what is an acceptable win rate? Because 70% or 72% or whatever clearly is not. What kind of win rate will they expect and accept from this new group?
1: That's a really good question. I think a bit like Razor, they lost three tests last year, the All Blacks. But I think it was more than the win-loss record. I think it was the performances, the lack of improvement, the lack of progress. I think if the New Zealand public see progress and improvements along the way, they'll probably accept a few losses. And they're almost certain to lose one or two or three tests or whatever, the All Blacks, given the schedule and the fact that they're playing the Springboks.

0: what, four times. It's going to be very difficult. And but I just think progress is the key, and cohesive performances and cohesive selection strategies as well, where people can see the logic behind the decisions of the selectors. I think that'll be pretty helpful.
1: Yeah, well, indeed, actually. I just got a question in from one of our texters, Irish John, who's a regular to the show. Says, can I ask you, Pat, in what way you feel Ted will address the issues that certain players had under Razor? So I guess the first question is, what issues did they have under Razor? And will Ted, I don't know if I will see Ted in the dressing room too much. You wouldn't expect that, would you?
0: He might be in the dressing room afterwards. He probably won't be in the dressing room before test, I would have thought. But I don't really think it's Ted's role to sort out issues between players or between players and coaches. I think that's more of a coaching issue and a senior leadership team issue. So I think Ted will be more identifying players, and he'll be a bit of a sounding board for Dave Rennie and Neil Barnes in terms of selections. So I don't think he'll be doing a lot of coaching. Certainly he won't be doing coaching, but I think he's probably more of a sounding board. And, you know, all those years of knowledge in terms of when a player might be ready, Steve Hansen was very good at that. He just had an instinct about when a player might be ready to go to the next level or to play in a big test as a starter or as a backup. And I think Ted probably has that.
1: Interesting. Just finally, Pat, I've been loving this chat, actually. Before I let you go, Super Rugby, we're going to lose Moana Pacifica unless there's a hell of a rescue act performed in the next few months. Down to 10 teams all of a sudden. You have been writing... you know, as I mentioned, with your experience for a long, long period of time, you've watched the life of Super Rugby as an entity as such. Where do you feel it's at now, regardless of who's going to win it this year?
0: I think it's going to be... it's a good question. I think the next few weeks will be good for the competition, certainly over this side of the Tasman, because it's purely New Zealand derbies from here on in, isn't it? So the intensity is going to ramp up significantly on the run to the playoffs. I've been a little bit ambivalent about the competition this year, Smithy, and I've written about it recently. I don't really like the way it's been refereed in terms of attacking teams sort of almost having all the rights to the ball at the breakdown and being allowed to get away with things that previously were illegal. It's turning the game into something that's a little bit formulaic, where teams just recycle the ball almost endlessly before sort of kicking it away when they run out of ideas. So I haven't been loving that. I do think, though, that the Crusaders Blues game in Christchurch recently was a pretty good advertisement for the game. I enjoyed that. So in terms of where the competition's at, a bit of a crossroads, I think. I think it needs a bit of a refresh. I think it'd be really tough on, obviously, Moana Pacifica and that community if they are not involved next year. But in saying that, you know, a 10-team competition would potentially be a pretty good one, wouldn't it? And sort of every team can play each other home and away, which would be a true contest, if you like. I think it's at a bit of a crossroads. I think they need to tweak a few things in terms of officiating. But certainly, next few weeks will be interesting. I'm definitely looking forward to the run to the playoffs and the playoffs themselves, maybe.
1: It's a great year coming up, Pat. There's no doubt about it. Just not Super Rugby, but so much to look forward to. Thanks very much with your views on what's going on at the moment and what you forecast might be on the landscape, particularly around the All Black scene. Cheers, man. Great to catch up with you. I appreciate your time.
0: No worries, mate.
1: Thank you. Pat McKendry there. Wonderful to catch up with him. One of the interesting things to Ricardo, parting shot from Steve Hansen was, I don't think the standard of rugby refereeing is suitable or good enough for Japan rugby, which raised an interesting thought in my mind. and I don't have many of them, but I thought to myself, if you've got enough money to attract some very high-profile players, have you not got enough money to attract some of the world's best referees for your competition?
2: Yeah, yeah. I think the only thing that might stop that is if, say, you're refereeing in the French top 14 and you are a French referee and you go to Japan, do you then get removed from the panel to go to the World Cup? Things like that. How does that impact in terms of where your referee is, to whom you're affiliated? If you're affiliated with French rugby, for example, maybe then you can't become one of the top three or four French referees they put forward for the World Cup. So there is that, which is the only thing I can think stopping it. I mean, to be honest, if you're at Toyota Verblitz, you might be asking Steve the same question about whether the coaching at Toyota Verblitz was good enough for Japan Rugby One, because didn't they finish at the bottom?
1: Mm. You might be. You can do that. I wouldn't be. no, but it was just a passing thought. I thought to myself, if you can buy quality, and let's be fair, you look at the names of the coaches over there as well. And if at the end of the day you're not happy with the way the game is played and the way the game is run or officiated, is that not important to the whole thing overall? So. Whether they'll do something about that, or was it indeed a bit of a parting shot at world rugby, and just using the Japan landscape as an example of that. It's coming up to 11:30 here on Sport Nation. We've got to catch up with Mike Guerin too, and probably Mark Stafford before we get to the end of our show in around about 26 minutes time.
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1: It's 11:34 here on Sport Nation. Normally we would talk to Mark Stafford now about what's on in his show this afternoon, but we've gone one better. I can say that because Steph's not listening. Jacob is his producer, and you hear his voice from time to time when he thinks he's got something of common sense to add to the show. And now he's going to add a little bit to our show. What do you got on this afternoon, mate?
16: I hope so. So we've got lined up Henry Moore, Tavendale Lawyers, big wig in the sporting community, coming into the studio at 1 p.m.
1: What's he going to talk about?
16: So he's proposed a topic of talking about the selection process for the Commonwealth Games upcoming. Swim champs are on today. It's very topical. So he's got a different perspective to share about that. So can't wait to hear that. And he's, you know, he's very insightful.
1: I'd have a question for him. Okay. And you're going to ask on my behalf. If you meet the qualifying standards, right, mm-hmm. why don't you go?
16: Yeah, that's his whole point of the chat. It doesn't make common sense, right? Like, it's a bit ridiculous, the whole selection process for the Olympic Games and Commonwealth Games. And

0: that stuff.
1: Didn't Lewis Clearbert meet the Olympic qualifying record, but that's not good enough for some reason?
0: Mm.
2: And that's the thing. I mean, they set a benchmark and sometimes they do it and they don't get picked along the way. And then you look at other sports who don't meet the criteria, but you've got to have someone in them, and they go. Yeah. You know, there's so much inconsistency about that. And as we well know, that can lead to sort of mental issues and disappointment, great disappointment issues. So I'm looking forward to that chat. Who else have you got? In fact, I'm a bit worried about if you've got the right people asking the questions for that interview. Okay. Maybe Ricardo and I should stay on.
0: Yeah, you can if you want. Feel free. Nah. I mean, it'll be a leaving gift to us all, I suppose, if you just suck around for 12 or 3.
2: I'm not really sure that you have got the capability. But moving on, what else have you got?
0: Jeez, you drove by on bloody Brad Lewis yesterday, and now myself, you're taking shots at everyone on the way out.
3: Drove by on me and Logan yesterday too. Don't worry about it.
0: Oh, really?
3: Welcome to the club.
2: They call me the sniper, mate. Don't you worry about
0: that. It's a sign of love. Oh, and Izzy yesterday as well. I heard that. Anyway,
2: yeah, I got Izzy in the eye. Did you see that?
0: Yeah, it was between the eyes. Moving on though, Adam McDonald. He's running the ship down at Raglan this weekend for the WSL, the World Surf League. Comp down there. He's to do with Euphoria events. So he's just providing a bit of insight and what's going on down in Raglan this weekend and the next 10 days or so. A lot of organising to get done. It's a small town in New Zealand and there's like thousands of people going down there, competitors and visitors and, you know, spectators alike. So yeah, a lot to get done there. And then just after 2 p.m. We've got our version of Dave Bileski on Brian Kirshner. He's an American golf podcaster, betting guy, talking about the PGA Championship. So we're basically trying to one up you, I suppose, on Dave Bileski.
3: Good luck.
2: You can try.
0: Yeah, we can't.
2: I suppose if you're organising a surfing championship, there'll be a lot of funny smells down there. But I guess what you do need is waves.
0: Yeah.
2: Have you got those under control?
0: No, well, apparently the forecast for the first day on Friday isn't looking too great for waves. So, yeah, I think he can't control that, but he can control everything else. So hopefully he's got that under control.
2: Oh, well, there'll be lots of plumes of smoke appearing from the dunes. There's no doubt about that. Look forward to your show this afternoon.
0: Thanks, Tommy.
2: You and Steph. It is coming up to 11:37. We shall be hearing from Michael Guerin very shortly.
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10: Well, no midweek mail run today, but we do have Michael Guerin available to us for a short period of time because as we speak, he is sitting in the Coro Club in a quiet little corner. Because he's off to Magic Round. How excited are you to be breaking the shackles on racing for at least one weekend and focusing on the beautiful Suncorp Stadium?
11: Good morning, Smithy. I'm really excited. I don't, like you, I don't get to go to many sporting events where I don't work. So I'm going to go along as a fan. I've got my Warriors jersey, which will be fun for Sunday afternoon, of course, when they play the Broncos. But I've always wanted to go to Magic Round. I find NRL's a really good release for me from working on horse racing all the time and talking about it all the time. What you do find is when you go to the league, you do bump into a lot of racing people. So there'll be a lot of racing people asking for tips while we're over there. So excuse the announcements of others in the corridor. So it's pretty noisy. But I'm looking forward to it. And, of course, the Warriors going so well, so making a lot of fun and a lot of racing types people involved with the Warriors. Obviously, Cameron George is someone I've worked with for a long time. Stacey Jones is a mad punter. And so's Andrew Webster. Although Webby, while he's got the occasional galloper, loves the harness horses. So we lots to talk about if we all catch up in Brisbane.
10: I'm sure you will at some stage. There's a street, you know, as you know very well, called Caxton Street. I doubt whether you'll ever get out of that, to be perfectly honest, Michael. But here, we need to talk just a little bit of racing before you get the call. The rumour is there's some sort of infection on the Ellerslie track. What can you tell us about that?
11: Yeah, they've been really good about it, Ellerslie, about opening up, about the fact they've got a nematode infection. Now, that's a little microscopic worm. And what they do is they get under the grass and they attack the root structure and stop the nutrients getting to the grass. Now, it's no big disaster. Ellerslie's still going to race on and there won't be any effect for people watching the racing. But what it will do is, as it weakens that grass a touch, you're going to see a bit more cutting up on the track. So occasionally,

0: when a horse is a racing, they can dig into the track, and it's called cutting up, and that makes the track have a little bit, like divots a little bit. Doesn't affect the racing surface, and they do have a fair bit of free ground. They have 9 metres they didn't race on last week, Smithy, so they'll move the rail to the next four meetings, every meeting a couple of metres to create fresh ground. No safety issues, no hassles, and it is something they can treat. So Jason Fulford, who's a track manager, will treat it, and they're treating it now, but they will treat it more extensively once the track goes into its winter renovation. So really good transparency from Ellerslie, just because people might see the track cutting up a bit more. It won't change the track conditions, and they are working on different ways of maintaining the track over the next 4 weeks, because they actually race four Saturdays of the next six, Smithy, which is really rare for this time of year. But good on Jason, they've come out, him and Craig Baker and Paul Wilcox and said, look, we'll tell people, no big hassles, but just so they know, as you know, misinformation is one of the biggest dangers in racing and sport. People say, this is going to happen, and this is going to happen. No disasters, we'll still be racing at Ellerslie. It just might not look quite so pretty at the end of the day.
1: Okay, so that's good to know, and that it won't affect the horses or the going or anything of that nature. Look, they haven't got problems like that, I understand, at Matamata, where they're racing today. An interesting card midweek too.
0: Yeah, actually, it was some really nice races today. There's a lot of maiden to race at this time of year, and a lot of people have promising horses who are worth a lot of money, and they say, look, we'll give them one start or two starts, see where they sit. Often it's good experience for them to learn about racing before they go for a spell. So there's a lot of that going on today, a lot of promising horses. I think the best bet is in race four. Number one, a horse called More Bliss comes out of two really strong races. It's not paying much. It's about $2.20, but it's an O'Sullivan Scott horse, Smithy. Therefore, it's on its home track. It's top pick in a Pearl Series race, so there's a bonus there, and therefore it's a very strong race. There'll be four or five winners coming out of this race in the next 6 weeks, I would think. And then after that, we've got some really strong sort of maiden-type trial-based type horses. Obviously, the Walker Burgesson team have quite a few going around, so it's quite a strong day and quite a good punting day. So reputation's going on the line. So Matamata today coming off a soft seven.
1: I would imagine that even though you will be in your body and soul will be at Suncorp Stadium, it's quite a big weekend of racing, particularly in Australia as well. You'll have one eye on that.
0: For sure, and the Doomben 10,000 is on this week, Smithy, and one of the big names in that is Jimmy Starr, so partly still owned in New Zealand by Little Avondale. Of course, bred and started his career in the Hawke's Bay, and he's favourite, but it's a big field and a big chunky serious group one, so really looking forward to that. I won't be heading there, even though of course I'll be in Brisbane, but looking forward to the racing there this week. Some really good New Zealand horses heading to the Queensland Carnival, as we discussed on Monday. None of those are in the Doomben 10,000, but Jimmy Starr will be flying the New Zealand flag. So I think some good New Zealand representation. And over the next month, with the Derby, the Oaks, and races like this, Stradbroke, we're going to have a few horses on the ground over there. So it's going to be good for New Zealanders to have something to focus on away from the New Zealand racing. As things start to slow up a touch. But as mentioned, Ellerslie are racing four of the next six Saturdays. So we probably have a different type of early start to winter than what we've been used to in recent years.
1: Michael, great to catch up with you. Thank you very much for taking the time. Enjoy the flight. Enjoy the weekend. I'm jealous. I think it's going to be something very special for you to remember. And go the Warriors, eh?
0: Mate, looking forward to it. It's going to be a lot of fun. Sorry about the background noise, Smithy. As you know better than anybody, airports can be a bit that way. But looking forward to it. Yes, up the Wales on a Sunday night. Talk to you next week, Smithy.
1: Good on you, Michael. Travel safe. Thank you. Bye-bye.
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1: 11:52. First of all, congratulations to John McBeth. We believe Jim from Temuka has advised us that he's now the ninth individual inducted into the South Canterbury Sporting Legends. So well done, John McBeth. Fully deserved. A number of texts have come in on a number of matters. Ricardo, you might like to answer this one. What's the big deal? The All Whites won't even get out of their group. They aren't a good team. Why are you talking about them being a good team? The last World Cup, they couldn't even win a game. Getting draws is not anything to boast about. Ricardo?
12: Well, it sounds like a very ignorant point of view that's come from. I do remember that All Whites team in 2010 that only had draws also won the Helberg Award for the best sporting team that year. Remember that, Smitty? The teams that they drew with included Italy, who were the defending champions at the time. So I don't think that's to be sneezed at. Everybody in that group was ranked above them. And as to this time round, well, I don't think there's any guarantees that they won't get out of their group. I mean, they've got Chris Wood playing for them, who is a striker that a lot of countries would like to have, a striker of that ilk. You know, for example, the Scots are there. The Scots don't have a Premier League striker, and the Scots are there. So I think if you got Chris Wood foot on the field, you got a chance. And, you know, Egypt, playing Egypt, very good side, yes. People talk Mo Salah, but we've seen he hasn't had a great season for Liverpool. The age is catching up with him. Age has caught up with Kevin De Bruyne, who's the star man for Belgium. They'll be good across the park, of course. It won't all just be about him. But, you know, some of these teams aren't quite the teams that they were. It's not to say that they're not they're going to be pushovers, but I think they're a chance, the All Whites, I really do.
1: A lot of texts have come in about Luke Metcalf this morning. I think one that sums it up is from Paul, who's been all over this. Thanks very much, Paul, for your correspondence. The character of Metcalf is questionable. Jackson Ford didn't sulk when Webby told him to play prop. He would play anywhere for the team. Don't let the door hit you on the you-know-what, Sean. You won't be winning a premiership with either the Dragons, the Bears, the Chiefs or the Doggies. I think he means Luke. But I think you're right there. Metcalf, 27 years old and rather injury prone, could be a blessing in disguise to get rid of him. That is from Rory. In terms of rugby from Brett, Damien McKenzie had to play NPC before he could play for the All Blacks again. So a lot of interesting texts that have come in this morning. And yes, news coming through too that Aaron Rush is the new president, succeeding Matthew Cooper in terms of the presidency for New Zealand Rugby. Great. Congratulations to you, Aaron, former Black Fern. Terrific. Really good announcement there. And of interest too, Dave Latta. Good old Dave Latta, eh? Otago fame. What a character he was for Otago Rugby. Is the vice president. So in a couple of years' time, Dave will be the president. Aaron Rush has got a couple of very busy years to look over. Matthew sitting in the background there. I hope you've learned something, son, about the professionalism in broadcasting. Thank you very much, Brian, for your work and your input again this morning, and to you, Ricardo, as well. Thank you very much. And the boys will be back from Eden Park tomorrow. Yes, I'll be listening. Who is in? The All Whites.
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